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2: You got to really listen to this. Read it real close and listen to this. Because if you miss this little part, you're going to miss the whole purpose. To Luke 13, verse 11. And behold, there was a woman which had a spirit of infirmity 18 years, and was bound together and could in no wise lift up herself. When Jesus saw her, he called her to him and said unto her, this is in red letters in my Bible, it said here, woman, thou art loosed from thine infirmity. Verse 13, and he laid his hands on her, and immediately she was made straight and glorified God. Now, if you didn't pay attention to that, you're going to miss something. He looked at her and he said, woman, thou art loosed from thine infirmity. Then he laid his hands on her. I like stuff like that. Father, if you'll touch us tonight, and I mean that sincerely, that's not just a bunch of words that I mean to say before I preach your gospel. I mean, if you'll just touch us tonight. If you'll just touch us tonight. Somebody that's been battling depression for 18 months can come out of it. Somebody that's been fighting sin for 18 years can come out of it. Somebody that maybe has had heart murmurs of sins in engulfing flame for 18 long. God, you can touch us tonight and do something in this house. In the lovely name of Jesus, I ask it. Amen. Well, you can be seated if you want to be. I'll tell you something. It's absolutely positively the will of God for every one of you inside this room to be completely free. It's the will of God. I mean, he really didn't send us to the house of God tonight for us to come in to a quiet building with a defeated kind of attitude, carrying an infirmity that's bigger than God is. He didn't intend for it to be that way. I know my wife, she has a physical illness. Unless God undertakes, she'll carry that crazy illness all the way to the grave. But I'm telling you, he can come into this room and with one touch, at one moment's time, you'll never have to deal with it again. Never have to deal with it. I've watched it. I've seen it. We had a lady that came to our church a while back, several months back. She stood up in the back of the church and she said, she didn't know how we do things. And she's from the Church of Christ. And she came in and she said, I'd like to say something, if I could. And I guess she could. It always makes me nervous. But I said, when I point at you, just say something. So I pointed at her that morning. She got up and she said, I want this to be my church. She said, I just want this. This is where I want to be. She said, I told my ladies in our Church of Christ Sunday meeting, she said, I'm leaving this church and I'm going to the Pentecost church. And they said, why, don't you know that all that music and all that loud emotion and excitement ain't right? And she said, it may not be right, but you can't tell me that being as dead as we are is right either. I wished you'd have seen her. She has an affliction. She has a handicap. I wished you'd seen her come out of that pew Sunday morning after my wife got through bringing everybody to their senses. I wished you'd have seen her come out and down that side wall. I wished you'd seen what the Holy Ghost looks like on an ex-Church of Christ lady. I wished you could have seen that. She didn't know what to do with her elbows, and she didn't know, and she's handicapped, so my wife went up and got her so she wouldn't end up in the floor. She didn't know what to do, but she knew she had to do something because she felt something. I'm telling you, that's the only difference between being dead and being alive. Them live folks, they feel something.

I was at a funeral. I've been at funerals, seemed like every day, past several days. And every one of those funerals, I've noticed something. The guy in the casket did nothing. He just laid there. He never grinned. He never laughed. He never sung. He didn't even get in one single. At the funeral Saturday, that young preacher boy laying there in the casket, his son got up a shouting, knocked the flowers over up front. I love stuff like that. The guy that preached the main message went shouting across the platform. I'm telling you, they were still alive and feeling something. This lady, for 18 years, bent over with some kind of affliction that she needed to get loose from, and I'm telling you, we got some folks, I believe, they feed their affliction. I think they like it. I think it becomes an excuse. Sometimes I think there's some folks that I believe if God healed them, it'd take away their excuse for not shouting. I'm just telling you, it's the will of God for Pentecostal folks to be touched with the power of the Holy Ghost. You don't have to have some kind of big a Christian New Life Center. You don't have to have 75 television cameras looking at you. You just got to be in a sanctified house where a great God cares about somebody that's been bent over for 18 years. And she was. But something was fixing to happen. I don't know what the affliction was. I don't know what the infirmity was. And I don't know you. I don't know what you brought in the house of God. There may be somebody sitting in this room tonight that has lived in the closet of depression for so long that you're not even sure if you're saved or not. Every time they open up a songbook and sing Victory in Jesus, you kind of dread it because you don't know if you've really got it or not. That's a binding influence of the devil that chooses to keep you bent over instead of standing up straight and looking at the victories in God. My wife battles an affliction. I told you that a little while ago. It's an affliction that she doesn't feel good of a morning. The steroids have to kick in. She has trouble thinking. Sometimes she has, and I'm not saying that to her a disadvantage. I'm just telling you how that disease works. And I'm telling you, she told me today that if she gave into that thing all the time she would have liked to, she would have never shouted off of an organ bench. She would have never let the power of God touch her. I'm just telling you something. I don't know what you carried into the church, but I know somebody that can straighten you up. I don't know if for 18 long years you've been bound to a needle. I don't know if you've been bound to pornography. I don't know if you've been bound to sins of the flesh. I ain't got the slightest idea. But hang on, happy camper. I'm going to tell you something. He ain't never had a revival service and met anybody that he couldn't change the way that they came through the door. No! And I'm telling you, he can change the way that you go out. Listen. This lady, for 18 long years, last time I was here, I didn't have to use glasses. Now I have to. And they get fogged up. And I can't see with them. And I can't see without them. Whoa! How long's it been since yours is fogged up? Hey, listen. For 18 years, she came down different times. But I'm going to show you something else about the little lady. Where some folks would have stayed home, she kept right on coming. Where some folks would have threw in the towel, she kept right on coming. Where some folks would have decided it's too hot, too cold, he preaches too loud, he's too smart, he's too ugly, he's too good, he's whatever. I'm telling you, she just kept right on coming. I know that for some people, you never get the fans just right. You never get the lights just right. You never get the Christmas decorations just right. You don't get the furnace just right. You don't get the temperature just right. You never get the volume just right. For some folks,
You never pick the right singer. You never get the right preacher. They never get your favorite pet. I'm telling you how it is. This lady kept right on a coming. I know against the pressure at times that she didn't agree with everything that was going on. Hey, wow! But ain't you glad that someplace along the line you didn't quit? You stayed with it. She kept right on coming to the house of God. I've got some quitters at Calvary. I don't even know why some of them did. I had one family that sent me word. If I'd come and invite them back, they'd come. I haven't, because I never did know why they left. Don't look at me like that. If I could figure out why they left, I might go and ask them if they'd come back. But if it was over something that I'm preaching, whew, they probably wouldn't stay if they did come back. So I ain't going to wear either one of us out. This lady kept right on coming. She kept right on seeking. If you have to ride the altar all the way to heaven, get out of your pew and ride it. If you have to pray through every Sunday morning to keep the victory to shout Sunday night, get your hide in the altar. If you, whatever you have to do, don't quit on God. We're too close to the end. He's too close to coming. We're too close for the touch. Don't quit now. Listen, I'm not going to preach long. For 18 long years, this lady in a stooped over, very handicapped condition made her way to the church. And I'm going to tell you something else about the scripture. This is what he said. She could in no wise lift herself up. And don't everybody shout at once, because you're going to ruin the message if you do. There wasn't a book she could buy. There wasn't a program she could watch. She couldn't put enough seed faith in the envelope and keep 6 missions going in Haiti. There was no way she could get herself up. She couldn't do it. Must have been to the point where she had tried. I read about one lady who tried many things and many physicians. She got worse. This lady very well may have jumped around to different churches, tried different preachers, done a whole number of things, but she could in no wise get herself up. Don't everybody get too loud, because you're going to ruin this great point. There's a few things that God's got to do for you, or it ain't going to get done. I know we can make ourselves look good. We can make ourselves smell good. We can make ourselves dress good. We can go to a good church that has a good history, that has a dynamite future. We can go where the pastor's wife lives right, where the pastor preaches right. We can do 1,000 things. But you can in no wise lift yourself up. There's going to have to come a time that you yield yourself to the touch of God. And when you get the touch of God, hey, I'm going to tell you, you won't look like you look because the pastor does. You'll look the way you look because you've been touched. Hey, you won't live like you live because they do. You'll live because you've been touched. I tell you, if the Calvary Pentecostal pastors, Tabernacles pastor, resigned next Sunday, it ain't going to affect the way I live, the way I act, and the way I look, because I've been touched. And that bird pastor in that church, he ain't got no patent on my life in the first place. If he packs up, leaves town, and they don't even ever hear of a Joy Hide again in West Plains, I know what it's like to be touched. And that means I can feel him in Kansas on a Monday, Kentucky on a Tuesday, Ohio on a Wednesday. There ain't a time that you can't feel his touch once he's laid his hand on you. For 18 years, she came in to this temple setting, and she could not in any wise lift herself up. Jesus saw her in the condition that she was in. Here it is.
He walked up to this bent over frame of a woman and said, "Woman, thou art loosed." Do what? You got to be joking. What did he just say? "Woman, thou art loosed." Don't everybody shout. I read it to you. I told you if you don't pay attention, you're going to miss my message. "Woman, yes, thou art loosed. But I'm not. But I..." Then the Bible said, he laid his hands on her and he touched her and she straightened up. Don't miss this. "Woman, thou art loosed." But she didn't look loosed. She didn't feel loosed. To anybody standing around watching, she didn't look loosed. She was still bent over. And I'm fixing to tell you something right now. Are you listening to me? He's fixing to touch the infirmity in the next 30 seconds and straighten her up. He was talking to another problem right then. When he looked at her and said, "Woman, thou art loosed," he wasn't talking about her bent back. He wasn't talking about her sickness. He was talking about that spirit. That's what the Bible said had a hold of her. A spirit of infirmity. He looked at that spirit and said, "Woman, thou art loosed." When the spirit stepped back, he laid his hands on her. She stood up and looked him straight in the eye. I don't know. What's that got to do with me? I tell you what it's got to do with us. He spoke it before he ever touched her. She was fixing to get loose before she ever felt his hand move across and touch her forehead. He said, "Thou art loosed." Then, "Thou art loosed." Then he grabbed her. "Thou art loosed." Then he reached over and he touched her. So I got this figured out. We had his word before we ever felt his touch. Now listen. Listen. Oh, my God. We had his word before we felt the touch. I don't know if you felt anything in this service yet. I don't know if you felt anything when we were singing about the Holy Ghost. I don't know if you felt anything when we were talking about healing. I don't know if you felt anything when I was playing my saxophone. But I'm going to tell you this. Anybody that carried in a Bible has already carried in enough Word of God to run every binding spirit out of the house that made its way in this room. I'm telling you, just by coming into this church house with your Bible, I hear him say, "Thou art loosed, and I'm fixing to touch you." My God. I was in Virginia. The Lord, in the middle of a message, brought this message to my mind. And I weaved it together like a grandma who fixes her own quilts, piece by piece. When I got to this point, something came over me in that church that I'd never been in before. Congregation I'd never seen before. And this is what I said. I said, "Right now, in this house, we have the Word of God that you're to be healed. We have the Word of God. In fact, we got a Bible verse that said, He sent His Word and He healed them." I said, "Somebody in this church house right now that will obey God, the next thing you're going to feel is His touch." In the back of the house, there was a man from the Rich Lands Tabernacle. Didn't know where he was from. Didn't know his name from Adam. In the back of the house, a man sat on the back row. When I said that, I saw a cane come out in the aisle, come end over end over end. That guy reached out
threw that thing at me. Right down the aisle. Here it comes.

landed up close to the front. I stood there, and I looked at it, and I waited to see what God was fixing to do, because I knew we already had His word on it. All we're waiting on is the touch. He's already said, I'm in your midst. He's already said, I'm where two or three is gathered together. I'm a standing there. So He's already got His word on it. He's in the house. He's in His service. He's in His room. All we're waiting on now is the touch. He threw that cane out in the aisle, threw it down at me. Here it come bounding. I stood there and looked at it a minute. He got up out of that seat, and he come and got it. And I said to myself, self, strange thing for a man to throw his cane at you, then get up and come down the aisle and get it and pick it up and go back down the aisle with it. But that's what he done. When he got to the back of the house, he turned around and he pitched it at me again. And he come and got it again. By this time, the church had gone completely ballistic. People was a-shouting. People was a-running. And I was trying to figure out if the guy in the back with a cane had it in for the night speaker. I mean, folks was a-shouting. In a little bit, the pastor said, I guess I ought to fill you in. He's filed for disability. He's not hardly been able to walk in the church ever since the accident. This is the first time that anybody around here has seen him on his feet, walking without a limp, worshiping God. I'm telling you, we already had His word. All we were waiting for was the touch. I'm not a great faith healer. My wife's sick. I don't have oil that drops off of my hands. Sweat pretty heavy though, but I'm going to tell you something right now. In this house, I've got enough of the Word of God hid in my heart that I can stand here and tell you anybody that needs anything in this room can have it. All you got to do is allow Him to touch you. He's already told you that He wants you to have the Holy Ghost. Let Him touch you. He's already told you that He wants you to have the victory. Let Him touch you. That night at Mike Blue's, up in Ohio, they were very conservative. You know what I mean? I don't mean conservative. I mean very reserved. That's what I mean. Quiet. And quieter. And I was in revival with them. And they were already in a state of panic. I could tell. We got a letter from some lady in the church. Said, Brother Hyde, I know that you feel like that you have to yell, but do you feel like that you have to? Yeah, I do. Just to save your postage. Yeah, I do. We're in this service. Things are going just about like usual. I come down off the platform. The choir was singing. The choir started leaving the platform. I met them and I said, sing it again. She said, we don't have another number. I said, sing the one you just sung. She said, we just sung it. I said, let's tear up the program. She said, we're singing that song again. She went singing it. Choir went to singing it. I heard this loud, funny, thuddy noise. It was Blue. Mike was a-shouting all over that side of the church. I said, oh, God, when you get the pastor into it, you're fixing to have something. I mean, I heard the office hollering and yelling behind me. I didn't even want to turn around to see what was going on. I was afraid they'd quit. I just stood there and let the touch of God start running through that house. In a little bit, a lady jumped up, ran to the front and said, I can't enjoy the service. My baby's got a high fever. I'm no great faith healer. I mean, I'm not a great, I walked over there, and have you ever done anything, and it surprised you? I went over there and laid my hands on the baby. She said, I felt the fever leave. So did I. I'm telling you, it surprised me so bad. I walked back up on the platform where Blue was at, and I said, you ain't gonna believe what just happened. Now,
right over there. I'm the guy doing the preaching. God even surprised me. Don't look at me like that. I'm telling you, we're in this house where God spoke. We had His Bible. We had His Word. We had His promise. And now we were feeling His touch. That's when the boy got up on crutches. Christie stepped out into the aisle on crutches and started coming toward the front. There's three layers to that church. It's like pancakes up there. You come up on one level, you come up on the next level. So at that moment, I was thankful that I was the evangelist, that Brother Blue was the pastor, because I knew this kid on crutches was coming to be prayed for. When he got down to the bottom of the lower level, he turned and he said, "Would some of you men stand me on top up there by the pulpit?" Some men guys picked him up, stood him up there on the pulpit between me and Mike. This is when the kid done something that absolutely blew my mind. He took his crutches, he turned around, and he pitched them back down off that third level, way down there, too far for him to reach. And I was wondering, what are we going to do about them crutches? Don't look at me like that. Some of you sit in the very same services, and you said they're much too bad to get saved. There ain't no way God can deliver them. We've sat in some of those very services. Well, that kid can't never get called to preach. He don't even know how. And all the time God was saying, "I've already sent my word. All I'm waiting on is to touch him." That boy leaned over and he said, "I have come tonight for my healing." Okay? Okay, oil. Oil. Oil. You got oil out here. Oil. Oil. Down here. Oil. Man, wear yourself out running around here looking for the oil. Oil. You hear me? Oil. I get the oil. I put it in my hand. Put some on Mike's hand. If I'm going down, we're going down together, Bubba. Put some on Mike's hand. Reached over and laid my hands on him. And before I could say anything, I felt his head slip out from underneath my hands. So I immediately said, "Oh, praise God. The Spirit has slain him here. And when he comes to, somebody can carry him his crutches. And everything will be all right." So I'm standing there with my eyes shut. And Mike comes up and taps me on the shoulder. And he says, "Look." And I look. The kid is running around that church house. I mean, he's running around that church house. And I can't even tell Mike. I can't hardly believe it. Because Mike's shouting again. I never seen a guy have such a revival on one night just because we sung a song again. Have you ever seen anything like it? I'm telling you, for 18 years, she had a problem. She came in contact with the Word, and the Word said, "Spirit of infirmity, you're going to turn her loose. You're going to turn her loose right now." And I'm going to tell you something. That same Word has promised the church that we are loosed. Whom the Son sets free is free indeed. I'm telling you right now, it all I'm waiting on is the touch. Since the Bible has already said there ain't a migraine headache, there ain't a migraine headache that can stand against him. You know what we was waiting on? Was the touch. And we got it. Since right now in this building, there's not a spirit of depression that God even recognizes as worthy of sitting on the board. He says, "You're loosed." There's not a sin. There's not a filthy, dirty, rotten habit. There's nothing sitting in this house that Bible hasn't already said. You're free. All you need is the touch. Praise the Lord, Brother Hyde. I believe that I can have the baptism of the Holy Ghost. I believe
You need to be touched. You'll stand up, speaking in other tongues, as the Spirit of the Lord gives you utterance. You're not going to get that touch at the water fountain. You're not going to get it by putting coke into the bathroom, if that's what it takes to get in there. You're not going to get it with a newspaper. You're not going to get it at the Christian bookstore. You're not going to get it sitting in that pew. You're not even going to get it agreeing with me. You're going to get it when you get close to where the Master is, so He can touch you. Wouldn't it be absolutely amazing if the whole reason we ended up at Wyandotte Tabernacle was because God was going to heal my wife before this week was over? Wouldn't it be the wildest thing? Hey, I don't know how this revival hardly worked out either. I just know that they thought it'd be a good idea, and he thought it'd be a good idea, and I thought it'd be a good idea, and I didn't give my church the option of wondering if it was a good idea. I just came on because I felt like it was a good idea. Are you listening? I just felt like it was a good idea. I got something else to do this month. Felt like it was a good idea. Got another place or two to go this year. Felt like it was a good idea. I don't go everywhere they call me. I don't take out every time they want me for a revival. I got to feel like it's a good idea. And I felt like this was. My God, would it be something right now while you're looking at me? I'm the guy that gets the touch. Woo! Hey, I've not come up here to preach you a five-night marathon. I haven't come up here to throw my name in the hat with other great preachers. I can't even begin to preach alongside him. But I tell you one thing I can do. I can read that Bible. And I can lean back and say, touch me. Touch me. Touch me. Touch me. Touch me. I can do it. I can come into this church house stooped over and walk out standing straight. Because he... My goodness. Somebody in this room that hasn't felt the power of the Holy Ghost in your life in 20 years can walk out of here straight and tall with a rebaptism of His power if you'll just get from where you are to where He is and let Him touch you. He's already said He'll do it. Wow! Somebody in this room right here that hasn't felt the glory of God in a long time! Wow! You can feel it tonight! He already said we can! All we gotta do is get to where He's at. Are you telling me some young lady right now in this room can get up out of her seat, come up to the altar where the young ladies pray, throw herself at the mercy of God, and He can straighten out every bend and twist of her life? I'm telling you, we've already got the word that says He will. All we're waiting on you is to try it. Are you telling me that some husband and wife that's been having marriage trouble can step out, walk up to the front, lift their hands together, and have fresh revival in their marriage? I'm telling you, He's already said, we can have it. All you got to do is let Him touch you. That's all we're waiting on now. We've got the word. We're waiting on the touch. That's all we're waiting on. Listen to me. Listen. I should. And I do at home. But I don't make conventional altar calls. Are you here?
Are you there? Could you raise your hand? Would you come? Would you? I don't hardly ever do that. My wife knows it. I've never done it. I don't make conventional altar calls. I'm making it right now. I'm telling you, there's somebody in this room that has already spoken. Anything and everything you need done, he's waiting on you to come up here and be touched. Somebody in this house that could just grab a little bit of faith, just a little bit. I'm not asking you to throw your crutches. I'm not asking you to throw your cane. I'm just asking you to present your body a living sacrifice, holy and acceptable unto God, which is your reasonable service. I'm just telling you that if somebody in this house will do what they feel like doing, he'll touch you again. I'm just telling you that somebody in this room, I'm telling you, the tears running out of that little girl's eye is real. Oh! The tears running out of that little girl's eyes, they're real. You know why? She must be feeling something. She must be feeling something. It's got to be the hand of the Lord. It's got to be the hand of the Lord. It's got to be the hand of the Lord. It's got to be the hand of the Lord. What would make a boy raise his hands and say hallelujah? What would make a man throw his hands up and look straight to God? It's got to be the hand of the Lord.

Go ahead, Crystal. 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Go ahead, daddies. Woo! We got four more nights. And the hand of God, they're open this place. Let this line get everything they need. So we can come back tomorrow night shouting through the gate.

What about it, boys? What makes a young man stand there and cry? What is it about a young lady that makes her stand there and rejoice?

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2: In this meeting, praise the good Lord. We're just glad. We're thankful. Indeed. Hallelujah. A few remarks. Maybe I won't preach very long. I've always dreaded long, dry preaching. I just can't hardly stand it. I've done some of it, but I dread it. I just can't hardly stand that stuff. I better get up and holler glory to God and amen. It gives out, never say anything. I'm so deep, I don't think you can see through it. Any five-year-old saw through everything he ever said while he was up there. He hadn't made a point yet. I dread that. I don't like to do that. I've done some of it, but And I feel so sorry. I apologize. If I could do it over and go back where I've been, I'd apologize to a bunch of them for having them mama sit there and rock them babies and just sweat and go through it. And I never did say nothing. Great God have mercy. I dread that. I can't understand that. Glory to God. Hallelujah. Praise God. All we ought to do is just have a shout and I was in a place or two preaching hard-headed, stubborn, uncircumcised, and heart and ear wouldn't raise a little finger, pronounce judgment on you all the time you was up there, amazing everything you said. God help you! Get in and worship God! You'll never have a idea in the world about how Elijah felt when he outrun a team of horses to town if you don't get in the spirit he is in. The King James Version of the Bible said Jesus rejoiced in spirit. The Son of God rejoiced in spirit. Bible said it. Gene Tooney run backwards as far as he did forwards when he practiced to fight the Minneapolis Mauler. That dynamite Jack Dempsey had was too much. And when you go down the road, there's old Gene. So what's the matter with you, Gene? I can get him if I can dodge him. And he got him. Did I ever preach on fight back here? I don't think I have, but I may have. I may preach it again, but I don't preach it often. But I'm going to tell you what. Since this death is pronounced on us and folks is after a neck, we're going to have to fight back. I had a vision. You ever have a vision? Well, if you ain't, be quiet. Somebody has. Huh? You ain't like the old man went to the zoo, or you, and seen a giraffe and said to his wife, "Now you know there ain't no such an animal in the world." All right. All right. Seen it. I had a vision of my son Terry. He's building a church in Wichita, Kansas, and having a rough time out of it. Pray for him if you will. They couldn't borrow enough money to build it, just borrow what they could and go into faith the rest of it. He's battling up there. But Lord, I taught him to fight. Bible is a great book and it's got lessons for everybody in it. I saw my son Terry in a vision. He was in the deep woods and there's a big bird looked like it weighed 100 pounds flying over him. And it had big old long things to get him with, and it looked like it weighed 100 pounds. It dove right down on top of him and went after him. It looked like it was going to just dig his brains out. And I couldn't get to him through the woods. And I said, "Fight back, Terry! Fight back!" And he went fighting and drove it off of him. It just made a big circle. Here it come down. He started that whimpering and whining again. Aggravated his father. It aggravated me. Whimpering and whining and whining and whimpering. I said, "Terry, fight back! Quit that whining and get with it!" Do it like my old blood brother did to bury him in 1951. Just had one. We used to fight in Oklahoma. I believe in a good scrap. I may explain that after a while. I wouldn't give the snap of my finger for a deacon, a trustee, a pastor, Vance. They ain't got no fight in him.
3: It's a shooting war.
2: It's a what?
3: It's a shooting war.
2: Too much saluting and not enough shooting.

I said, fight back, Terry. I want to preach on this fight a little bit here. That ain't what my message is. That ain't what it says right there on that big long message right there. That ain't even what it says. And if I beg your pardon if I'm repeating to you, but seem like the Spirit's leading that way and such that they're going to kill us. So the only way we can keep them from is surprise them. Sister, many a night, Sister Brown, 3 o'clock in the morning, I said to the devil, boo, you didn't think I'd be up, did you? You thought you pulled one on me, didn't you? I remember that morning, freezing ice all over the ground everywhere. 5 o'clock that morning, I stand behind a tree up there on the road. An old boy in my church supposed to come down and do something, you know. Had to slow down there at that tree. It's cold, but I just won't do it. He drove by and I jumped out and said, you didn't think I'd be out here, did you? I never will forget that fight. I won't get in the Bible here in a minute, but my brother had a fight. And we weren't professionals. That old boy that fought him's the kind, you know, that could, he danced, he had that chicken step all right. And I've seen a few, that'll throw you if you're not careful, you know, and start that chicken stepping on him. And he could just run out of the left hand like that and just bounce your chin off the other end of it. But, you know, me and my brother, we weren't worried about that bouncing your chin off the other end of it. He had more dynamite than that to put us out, see. We could stand that pack pecking. He didn't have no dynamite. And I said, hit him, Edward! I don't know how that fella couldn't see it coming, but he'd reach back here with the haymaker and come clear around first base and hit that fella right in the eye every time it hit him. And then peck, peck, peck his chin a little while, it'd vibrate my brother around while I said, hit him, Edward! He'd reach back there and come clear around, hit him in the same place every time. Hooked him. You ain't like that old boy down in Texas, are you? He said he's going to whoop the preacher, and my friend said, you want me to lay down? Now, I don't sound like a smart aleck. Now, I'm not promoting physical fighting. Can you understand me? Although I did tell this testimony in my home church. One of the little fellows in my church, about 10, 11 years old, didn't come back next night. I said, I put it on him today, Brother Moore. I said, what in the world do you mean? He said, well, you said fight back. He said, every day he'd been whipping up on everyone. I said, I laid it on him. Well, I said, well, hallelujah. I don't know, but maybe you got my message wrong. But Apostle Paul said, I've fought a good fight. I fought a good fight. Nothing below the belt, hallelujah. Everything within the rules, hallelujah. Laid 195 stripes on the back for preaching. 5 times received I 40 stripes to the Jews. Save one. They laid 195 stripes on the back. Whew, laid down, give up. No, no. Put his feet in the stocks over there and his head in there. All bent over and whipped till the blood's run out the back. And you know what to call for, Brother Welch Torsey called for a special right there in the middle of the night. Let's sing. If you miss me singing down here and you look all around, can't find me nowhere, come on up to God's heaven. I'll be singing up there. I'll be singing in heaven. I'll be singing up there. Come on up to God's heaven. I'll be singing up there. And the prisoners heard him. If you miss me walking down here and you look all around, can't find me nowhere, come on up to God's heaven. I'll be singing up there. I'll be singing in heaven. I'll be singing up there. Come on up to God's heaven. I'll be singing up there. And it come an earthquake. Nowhere else in the world. Side McGrath couldn't pick it up. Didn't nobody know nothing about it but that little jailhouse down yonder where they had the men of God. All the tamper-proof locks, fell open. The doors all swung open. God's a jail unlocker. Woo. Paul said, I fought a good fight. He said, I fought with the beast at Ephesus. Great God, have mercy. I believe I know what he meant. Don't know where I'm going.

0: be somewhere like a van, but pastor in California and secretaries are going, oh, preacher, man, it's for you. That's what it's, I see now what I'm saying. Secretaries are going with the deacon, and we deacon had a wife and five children, and she had a husband. And they was taking airplane rides together. And in the altar, when they'd pray, I noticed how that woman would cry and hug that other man's wife and cry on her. Never no confession, never no straightening out, never no getting right, but just bawling because she knows she's doing that woman wrong. It's tight. I was in the fight over there. Great God. How's the fighting them beasts in that church? Get in there. Set up spirits and if you please and stick your tongue out at me. See if God will do anything here. He can't do nothing if we don't have a soldier. My uncle in World War I sucked a pearl button till he sucked it completely through nearly up for being so thirsty in training here before he went across to Briny. They trained him hard. But when he got in war, he had some kind of something else. That old boy had fought with him in World War I, come home, said, see, he's the craziest thing I've ever seen. Set out on the battlefield, pinned down by enemy fire. He said he laughed at me. Sold. CD is a sold. Said he laughed at me. CD, why'd you laugh? Oh, said he's so scared he's trying to crawl under me and it tickled me. Pinned down by enemy fire. That's a soldier, buddy! You got to fight back. Pray for a backbone, not an appetite, a backbone. You better have one now. We in a two-gun gym, butcher knife, slim, wild fight now. Don't tell me we're not. I've traveled all time. I know what we're doing. I know what happened to the Assembly of God, the Pentecost holiness in the Church of God in Oklahoma. I know what happened to them. And I know what's happening to us, and it's the same thing that happened to them. You got to fight. You got to fight. You got to fight. They got over there in Germany, over there facing the German army. My uncle's there looking. Night watchman went to sleep. The night guard went to sleep. CD got up and got his gun. And here come one of the big shots by during the night, checking out them new men from across the water there. CD, new CD. CD Prater, what are you doing on guard? He said, as long as I can see the lights of the enemy's fire. They may not be shooting, but I see the lights of their fires. And he said, I ain't laying here asleep. They get me, they'll get me while I'm awake. They'll not overthrow me while I'm asleep. He said, we're putting you back to the back of the line in officer's school. That's where we're putting you. And that's the reason CD gained rank while he is there. He was a fighter. Now, you know, some folks, I'm going to preach on fight back. That ain't my message, though. I'd like to use some more scripture, especially if these brothers here to make them think of a Bible preacher. They may want me to come sometime. But two mornings straight, I haven't even preached what I was aiming to preach. Y'all better all leave and go with me because I had four or five messages to preach here, but I ain't got to preach them. I preach on fight back, boy. Come on back with it. That's what the nurse said in the hospital in Oklahoma City. She beat on that man's chest. She beat on his chest. And she said, fight back, man. Fight back. Don't die. Fight back. That's what they done. I seen medics on a man's chest. They romped up and down. He come to. He said, my chest is sore. I know this killing me nearly. I want to tell him to quit it. That's trying to get him to live. Fight back, they said.
1: You're preaching my Lord.
0: Lord, Paul was a beast fighter. He is a beast fighter. Had a bunch of beasts live over there at Ephesus. I met one of them old dog-spirited dogs. It was a real dog, but Bible said, beware of dogs. The Bible man, he's going to back a truckload of canines up to the church and turn a bunch of dogs in here to chew on their legs. Well, what did it mean then? When it said, beware of dogs. Some of them just making noise, don't do nothing. Some do more than that. We got, you know, there's an old saying, a barking dog don't bite. Down in Oklahoma, they'll bark all the way to you and take the meat off the bone after you get there. Some of them don't believe that. Went off to visit an old boy and had a bad dog in the backyard. He's a real good friend of mine. You'll have to understand, okay, we like each other. He knew he had that biting dog back there, and he knew I was going back there looking at something. He wouldn't tell me it was back there. Oh, they like that. Just a little clean fun. He turned me in with that bad dog. That thing charged me before he could get him, before he could holler at him. He run at me, opened his mouth real big. around my fist right down his throat. Help me, God. I'm not brave. I'm going to tell you one thing. If you fall every time the wind blows, get out! We're going to have war here in a minute. I got over in one of them wild-spirited prophesying group spoke. Yea, sister, I see you there standing there in the kitchen washing the dishes. If thou wilt give unto the man of God that speaketh unto thee now, God will surely bless thee. If thou wilt send him $100, thy children shall be blessed and saved, and thy home shall be blessed. Well, I can do it too. See? But you know what's buffaloed that bunch with me? I've prophesied and they do too. Mine's come to pass. I'd fight for prophecy. I would fight for tongues. I would fight for the gifts of the Spirit in the church. Pray, live good, let God sanctify you and use your head. It don't matter what they do. Fight back for God and stand up for your church and your country. I ain't got time to read. 66% of all fatal accidents, alcohol is involved. 7% of all murders. 41% of all assaults. 53% of fire deaths. 50% of rape. 6% of sex crimes against children. 6% of child abuse. 56% of fights and assaults in home. 37% of suicide. 55% of all arrests. 36% of all pedestrian accidents. 22% of home accidents. 45% of drownings and 50% of skiing accidents. All alcohol is involved in it. 17-year-old girl sent this in September 13, 1986 in the Cincinnati paper. A girl sent it in and she's the president of SADD. That's Students Against Drunk Driving. It's time to fight. Oh, you know, it's time to fight back. Great God. Go down there to PKA meeting. Tell them your name. Went uptown the other day and a fellow said, your son Dave's been on television. I said, no, he ain't. They said he is too. What do you mean? He said he's up at the city council meeting the other night. That bunch is trying to put that crooked deal across on them people. And David got up there and got up and made him a speech. They liked it so well, they gave him an ovation, clapped hands for him, laughed and hollered and hooped. And they had TV camera there and they got him on television. He didn't even know it. He sat down, that old boy said, we won her, David. That done it right there. You don't say nothing, you didn't say nothing. You can't hear good. If you don't say nothing, you didn't say nothing. Just wait my chance to knock the snot out of the devil. It's a fact. I don't want to sound foolish. I know we're not in a physical battle, but we are in a war. And Paul fought with them beasts at Ephesus. He got into it. I got into it in that church. I went down there at that secretary's house while he was there. That other fella. I took a deacon with me. It's easy to resign. It's easy to quit. Your grandchildren. Somebody said that to me in the church, said, well, I'd leave it. You would. But old Cranky's sister comes there. And old Cranky's grandchildren comes there. And old Troublemaker's mother comes there. And they're good people. Fight, boy. Pray for wisdom. Pray for the wisdom of an angel. Fight. Pray for wisdom of an angel. Fight. Fight. Don't ever hint that you're going to resign. Don't ever even leave a hint you're leaving until the day God gets through. Make the devil wonder what you're up to. Never let him in on your plan, preacher boys. Pray good and keep it to yourself when God shows it to you. And drop that thing on him like an atomic bomb. I'm preaching to the preachers, honey. Don't you accept nothing until it comes your time. But I want to get a little fight started. You think three flats going to the church is going to stop me, Satan? You'll have to fight better than that. I don't even believe that was bad news. Flats ain't got nothing to do with it. I knew God didn't want me to go this morning. It snowed. God help you. You sound like the golf players in Oklahoma. They gripe all the weekend. It's a raining, and the farmers are praying for rain, and the fellow, the goofy fellas that knock them little balls so far they can't hardly find them, hunt them till they give out. It make fun of us for shouting, praying, and seeking God, but they are. I'll hunt them balls all day, and then a fellow get them out of the way and sell them back to them. I can make more sense out of fighting for my soul. Now don't get mad at me now. Because I ain't sending everybody to hell for everything, but I want to tell you one thing. The world gets after what they want to do. Right. 70,000 packed in the stadium in Oklahoma, Norman. Run out of ice in the town of Norman. It's a hot day. Six people fainted. Took them, Dr. Noel, took them out on the shade trees outside the stadium, laid them on the grass. We can't leave the ball game. We're in a great fight. We've got to break the quarterback's leg. Some of the saints, one of the Baptist churches down there sponsors football games down there. Break the quarterback's leg. Kill the quarterback. Mash him. Win, win, win, win. That's what Rockne said. At any cost, win, Newt Rockne. Win, win, win. That's all he ever said to his men. Win, win, win. That's what I'm saying to you. Win. If you ain't strike, get right. If you're not straightened out, straighten out. But put up a fight. Hallelujah. Great God, the best way to do it is get your armor on. A lot of our folks are knocked out and gone this morning because they didn't have a speck of armor in the world on. They wasn't ready for war. Wasn't ready for fighting. Be like that old boy in my church. He is a little off, but he'd go to the wrestling matches. He wasn't really in, really saved. He got car wreck in his 11. He's 35. Then his mind never developed no more than 11-year-old. But he'd go to them boxing matches, wrestling matches, and he thought it was all real. And he throwed one of them fellas through the ring right out in front of him, and he was looking for the ring, you know, couldn't find it. Hey, you want to get back in there and wrestle? You know how they show off, you know. Here's a bouncing mountain. And I said, that old boy, set that old boy, and he jumped up and squirtle. And the police had to grab him. Well, cool down, bud. He said, cool down. I'd rather see somebody that's ready to fight. And I had a dead head, let the devil take everything. Yeah. I'd rather have to call him down, LL. Say, hold down over there. That's all right. It's going to work out all right. I'd rather see him ready to fight as I had just sitting around saying, pray, give an unspoken. Quit giving unspoken requests. You're wearing me with them. Now, don't take offense. I'm not talking about all the hand of the ring for unspoken requests. But we've got folks at home that stand all the time. I have an unspoken request. They ought to have been speaking that a long time ago. I don't take offense. I realize there's such a thing as an unspoken request. But woman, if your husband been about to beat you to death, do like that old girl did in my church, ask for comfort and tell me, the preacher, that he's beat me. And I'll say, well, you ought to take a few beatings. No, I say, call the law on him next time he does it, or call me and I'll call the law. You don't have to live with that fellow beating you to death. I'll get in trouble. That's all I've had for 43 years anyhow. I ain't want more trouble, but I done got trouble. Fight back! My daddy was a hard working man. All he ever done is work hard. Hardest working man I ever worked with was my daddy. Never worked with a man worked as hard as mine. I wore sweatbands here, and you'd squeeze that stuff out every few minutes, and that water run out to keep it out of my eyes. I worked in 8-inch top driller boots till the water squashed between my shoulders. I worked 36 hours at a time without coming off. Yay! My old papa wasn't saved, but he said, there's just one thing we don't use in oil field, son. That's the word can't. We fix it. All we need, a few good men and a few good women. You just give me, son, I never have had a church, had over four or five real solid bedrock log toters. I mean, I've had a little church, don't men. Every one of these boys on this board, for what I'm concerned, is great men. I'm going to tell you one thing. Every little church I've had nearly just had four or five or six had us down on the rock. I mean, there's fighters. What did Paul say? Fight the good fight. Fight the good fight of faith. Don't tell me it's not war. It is war. The Bible talks about war. No man that warreth entangleth himself with the affairs of this life, so that he may please him who hath chosen him to be a soldier, not a weakling, but a soldier, a mountain climber, a valley crosser. Great God, sleep under a tree, camouflage so you can't even tell he's there. Live like a squirrel and laugh at you when you go by, because you couldn't tell he's there. Get you when you're gone. So fight. Let's start a fight. I haven't agreed with a lot of things folks have fought for, but I have to say I admire a good fighter. I ain't got time. What happened about that church? I went in there and told that church secretary, you've been seeing this man too much. You've been seeing this woman too much. You know what spirit bid me do? Strange. It's out of the ordinary. Never had nothing like it. I'm glad you sent a spirit said, get up close to it. Did you ever try to hit a man him standing close to him? I didn't know that. The Lord did. I was fighting. She was in a bloody fight, what it was. A spiritual fight. I was in a war. He was with deacon. She was my secretary. And the Lord said, get up close to him. I got right. You couldn't hold him with me. Bear hug me is about all. The Lord knows that. He done been shot one time before for that. Been shot physically for it. She said, I didn't know he was going to preach on fight back. And if you boys in any trouble, don't even look cute, and I'll never know who you are. You pastor in church? All angels live there? God bless you. Let's just shut them down. Trouble has come up. Dig your foxhole. Great God, and order ammunition. Glory to God. Get your foreclothes on. They'll wonder what you're up to, and you coming out with your sword and your helmet. Great God, and your breastplate on, and shoes. You could climb any rocky mountain anywhere. They'll say, what in the world's he up to? I tell you what he's up to. He's out for war. You want to watch him. If he's well trained in it, he'll get you. I had a good sergeant in my church. Put him in the ground, the cold ground last winter. Went on to heaven. He is a sergeant in the army. He is rough as a cob. He is rough. But he saved men's lives by the gobs. Don't touch that boy. Keep your hand off of that. I taught you not to fall in them booby traps. You're going to get it. That thing's a trap. Blow your hand off when you touch it. He lived for 3 days at a time with nothing to eat. Cast out on islands in the sea because his ship went down and struggled for land and laid there like an animal. Enemy planes coming down on him, laying there in that foxhole. When they found old Shorty with his old helmet on the side, nothing to eat for 3 days, he finally landed, brought him some sea rations. He opened them up and plopped them in his mouth and ate them and drank water and said, where to now? I'm talking about a soul. He never said, let's go home. I used to kind of dread to travel with him. Now, Sister Brown, you know you ain't going to take offense to me, but we got out in Mississippi where we got a lot of precious colored people. I preach for them. You can tell that, can't you? Got out there and he is with me and there's just thousands of our colored friends here. And here come all them colored boys up just like our white boys down home with an old rattle trap. Blah, blah, blah, blah, blah, blah, blah, blah. Sound like it's falling apart. Drove up and Arthur looked out and said, well, here's little black Sambo. I said, shut up, Arthur. You're going to get us killed down here. But he was a fellow who wasn't afraid of nothing. We ought to have a little nerve for the Lord. That woman, Sister Brown, said, you can't pay no attention to that sometimes. That's the way the children gets away. Daddy used to whip me and I'd bawl and then he'd make me stop bawling. I'd rather have it said he put it on him. Had to say, LD, run off, wouldn't you? I'd rather have it said he whipped him. Fella said, go out there and get David. Man had a little better sense. Said, watch that old man. He's dang, just knocked your legs out from under you. He's like an old lion. He ain't with the rest of them. He is laying out there at the bodyguard somewhere. You go out there after him like you think you're fixing to run. Listen, I want to tell you, I'm not a smart man now. I want to tell you one thing. We don't have many elders left. I speak as a fool. I'm going to knock the legs out of that on somebody before they come into some of that junk they come in where I've been, try to put that past me. You coming out your belly button shining a big necklace on and ear bobs on, your hair over your ears, and you say you're a man, you're a weasel. You ain't got the backbone of a redworm. We ain't gonna have enough integrity or guts left in America to have a Navy, Army, or Air Force or nothing else. If men don't stay men and women don't stay women. I'm just preaching on fight back. That's all. And we're in a war. We had war. I think I've met a lot of folks tangled up. She resigned to crying. Give the church book to me. Folks falsely accuse you. Well, I didn't. I said, George, of course, I was that close, George. If you're not guilty, you feel all right. And I know what you are. But now we're something else, too. You get up there to church and you get in that altar. And you get in there late in that altar. And you pray through. And you get saved good. And Brother Moore will ask that church to shut their mouth about you. You get right. We're not only out to defend the right, we're out to get backsliders back to God. They come back to my church and they kept there and resigned out. He was no longer a deacon. She was no longer a secretary. They cried and prayed in that altar. Fight back. Woman come tripping up to my church. Didn't even have no holes on. Woman preacher. Said, the Lord sent me to hold your revival. I said, it did. Said, yes. What do you teach? I'm free holes. I said, don't mean nothing to me. I hate that some folks think we're so dumb. I said, I don't do nothing to me. What doctrine do you teach? I said, I'm a oneness. I said, we don't teach that here. Well, she said, I got mine by revelation. I said, that's strange. That's the way I got mine. Because you would not fight back. Slip in your Bible class. Slip in your church. Hold your meeting. Take half of them down the road. Just because you didn't have the eternal or internal fortitude either. To stand up for God and tell them you're not for that. You do not believe that. You don't have to be mad to do that. You just have to be in a fighting spirit. You know we must all get together so we can go to heaven. That's not so. We ain't going to be able to do that. Not now. Whew, when O.R. left the Pentecostals and joined the Methodists, and his old daddy preached for me at Kellyville, Oklahoma. I know them from the start. You may fool some, O.R., but you're not fooling L.D. You laid your armor down. You're the man that told him in Oklahoma in your first tent meeting in Tulsa, Oklahoma, to quit that worldly church. Quit wearing that makeup. Quit being worldly and go back there and straighten out. Go to a gospel preaching church. You're the one told him. Right. Whew, I wish I...
1: Yes, many times. Go ahead.
0: You, I'd be ashamed to tell it, wouldn't you? If I hadn't put up no more fighting some folks. I pastored an old boy. He said, as long as you stay with the gospel, Brother Moore, I'll stay with you. And you're a Bible student. He couldn't get to church on time. He never prayed an hour a month for the church. You stay with the gospel, I'll stay with you. When you leave the gospel, I'll leave you. And you're a gospel wizard. You knew all about the Bible. You go in the church at daylight and stay till dark like Brother Moore does. I figure the fool. You go in at dark and stay till daylight. Brother Moore's done that. And you've done that. You read the Bible from cover to cover. You prayed and cried and fasted and shed tears and run down your face by the hour that God had helped you preach what's right so you wouldn't send nobody to hell. You're a Bible authority. Soon as, what he's telling, you know what he's telling me, Sergeant? Soon as I preached anything he didn't want to do, anything he didn't agree with, he's going to quit me. You know, I guess I don't want church members bad enough. I guess I just don't want them bad enough. I couldn't hardly keep them. I can't hardly say it quick enough. Quit me now, son. You better take out now because it's going to get just like you said pretty quick. Oh, Brother Moore, you're a mess. I've got 11 fans. I counted 11 up another day. I could start a fan club. I've got 11 fans. Fight, boy! Now, you may not agree with everything I say before I quit here, but we never was in a generation of weak-kneed, jellyfish, backbone people like we are now. I just preached at Bealington, Virginia. Just preached up there, and there's a little woman come to that meeting, and she come the next morning. I was getting on an airplane to Dulles. I don't preach this all the time. I don't, you know, I'll try to tell what I preach. I'm not a sharp man, but I'll tell you one thing. I've got more than one thing to say. But when I have one thing to say it, I feel like the Lord wants me to say, I say it. I ain't bragging about that. I'm not a man. I love people. You see, it ain't the people I'm against. It's the TV. I love people. I love it. She come to where I was at. And she said, I took the TV out in the backyard this morning and I busted it up. Said it's bad for my children. Bad for me. My husband's unsaved. When he comes in, I said, be good to him. Speak kind to him. Be nice to it. Explain to him why you done it. If you can't make no sense out of the fight you're fighting, quit it. And he's having a bloody brawl over nothing. She said, I broke it up. I've heard since through Sister Brown, he come in, she talked to him. He never kicked up his heels about it. Let him put his children in a religious school. He'd seen that it was right. Children were our America's worth something to us. We ought to be telling the managers of these stores with that pornographic stuff up there. We ought to be objecting to it. We ought to be telling them about it. We ought not have that in here. What's wrong with telling them about that? Bless my heart in the world. I have an article here written to Ann Landers. She's read by 70 million people. She's read by at least 70 million people, and a lot of them are your children. And here in the Daily Oklahoma on January 23 of 86, Abby, I'm dating a kind, considerate, ambitious, and just about the most wonderful man to be around I ever met. I love him, he loves me, but there is a problem. I'm going to preach on fight back a little bit, sure. He has told me he enjoys wearing silk and satin and items around the house, women's items, that is. He also said he liked to dress in women's clothes occasionally, was never going out in the public. God help a hope man. Dressed as a woman and has no desire to, he said he was hoping I wouldn't care, but I do. I don't know how to handle this, and I'm unsure I can accept it. Abby, he's 100% man. I don't agree with that, Abby, or lady, whoever you are. No, I don't agree that he's 100% man. He fits them people Paul talked about that was effeminate. He put them right in the category of the unclean things, most wicked and unclean things there was, said they wouldn't go to heaven because of the effeminate. That's ladylike. And this article goes on to say he's done it ever since he's a boy. That's in America. And 70 million readers read it. And before she gets to, you'll see why I'm fighting it. Won't do no good, Baltimore. I wouldn't say that. They could have told George Washington that too. Hell, they could have told a lot of the most famous men we've ever had that. And when they didn't have but a handful of them back to the wall, but it paid to fight for it.
1: That's right.
0: Amen. Whew. I just love a good fight. There's a lot of fighting to do now wherever you go. Met a little preacher's girl. Devil is pulling on her. I don't know. It was you and your daughter that went in that store. And your daughter's in front of you. And that old woman seen your daughter's long hair that I'd like to get a hold of that hair. Sure the devil would like to get a hold of that hair. I told that preacher's little girl, she's always thought the world of me. Made a school teacher. Got two children now. I'm one of her favorites till yet. When the devil's pulling on her as just a child, she thought the world of Brother Moore. Use your influence. You got any, use it. God bless you, son. I don't want to loan you money, but if you're getting a jam away from home, I'll run down out to a beer joint. If I'm in the country, come where I'm at. You hear me? Put food in your mouth and a shirt on your back, boy. There's no use us giving up our young people. Fight for them. Set an example. Pray the power of God down. Don't make a hobby horse out of what I'm saying, but preach it when they need it and give them the gospel and let them shout. Let them work for God. Great God, have mercy. Have mercy, have mercy. Well, I'll lose 100 while I get one, but my papa would have caught me dressing like a little girl when I was a boy with a dress on, me 5, 6, 7 years old and high heels on. I wouldn't have no more trouble with that desire. I was hyperactive, but Papa made me looperactive. Hallelujah. Go to church, turn double somersets in the aisle. Nobody can handle you. If they wouldn't get mad, Sister Brown, I can handle them. Don't you just pat. You burn them where God meant for them to be spanked. Quit hitting them in the ears and eyes and having a mad fit. But I mean, don't you get out there and put on a show in front of everybody to make them think you're going to make them mind. Get them off in a room somewhere and tan their bottom good, son. They don't sit down and do it again. You turn them over to me for a few days, help me, Jesus. I'll be about them hamburgers, and they'll be asking me to buy them candy, and they'll hug my neck, and they'll sit down when I say sit down. Brother Moore, you can't do them all of it. Go ahead and spend the money at the psychiatrist's office, $35 an hour. Let them tell you they're hyperactive and shoot them full of pills and dope. They're not hyperactive. 99% are not hyperactive. They're just active. And they need correction and instruction. What they need. Never was more of a jitterbugger than I was when I was a boy. I was in trouble from daylight to dark. I loved to shoot marbles. Always wanted to fudge when I done it. I was built like a devil and I lived like one. I mean, I didn't have God in me. Tell me how good people are that ain't saved. Ain't the Lord. Amen. I had an old daddy that feared God. He wasn't saved, but he had some God fear in him. Well, I don't sound mean. Fight back. Fight for your children. Bless my heart. I've got two boys. Thank God. Both preacher boys. Now, I didn't raise the preacher. I didn't ask them to preach. But they're infinitely preaching. They're preaching. My girl, like I said, she's 24. You know, she looked over in the wrong field the other day, Sister Brown. Brother Moore said, uh-oh. Yeah, I got her. That girl thinks for me. You know what? Lord, she loves her father. No doubt about it. Say, you're looking in the wrong place, Becky. Stay in your kind. You'll have trouble if you don't. Well, whoo-wee. I can't hardly preach for wanting a jab. I'm putting in the same spirit Joe Dunn got in on the West Coast when he called me some while ago. Ought not call his name. Ought to have a boy race that name out there. He said, Brother Moore, we should have been here tonight. Help us cast out devils. I said, how? What do I want, Joe? He said, help us cast out devils physically. Well, I never done none of that. I've done the other. Old man come about my age. Sat back there in the back. Pulled out some bad pictures and showed them to the young people, to the girls and boys. Old vulgar pictures. Of course, that shepherd is on guard. Had eagle eyes on. I don't have anybody to be so dumb. Boy, be a drunkard and a dope head, never know it. Way out of touch with the children here. Way out of touch with them. He went back fine. Pat said, don't you ever come in here and do it again. I'm going to throw you out here if you do. You ain't coming back in here and doing this stuff to these young people. He coming back. That old devil's a fighter. Carries big old knife, pair of nooks. Oh, he'll put it on if he can. Have mercy. Have mercy. We're winners, you know it. We have to do a little training. You get out of training, you got to get back in it. You ever go to hold a meeting and found out the first night you're way out of training? Woo hey, brother. Well, glory to God. Lord, make it easy on me. Give me credit. Give me mercy. Stretch out your hand for a day or two. I'll get back in the saddle. I can't do like the rest of them. I'm holding this meeting. They can laugh and shout and have a big time and enjoy it. I got to carry this thing. It wasn't long, Lord. Praise God. You come out that night. I know how you felt. Walking on the mountaintop. Where are you at, Satan? Are you in this house anywhere? Glory to God. Where in the world did you go? Woo! Help me, God, right now. I wish I was young again. I'd jump that microphone. I won over many one of them, clear right out in that floor, run dead while I clear out through there and run the back of them seats till folks got scared of me. I just trained for war, that's all. I'm not bragging, no, I'm out of it in war. You got to be ready to fight. Huh? You got to have your armor on. You got to have your sword on your side. You can't go back and get your canteen. You got to have it with you. We need some fighters. Put up a fight for our children. Put up a fight for them.
1: Yes! That's
0: right. Don't you think I'm trying to be mean now? I heard a fellow down south preach on raising children. They never been married. God's putting his mouth to his hip. He like never got out of it. Only way you can preach from experience is from experience. I got one boy, 40, 41 now, and the other 27, Ray. The girl's 24. Be sure she is there too, all the way through. I want to tell you one thing, children. They didn't haul nothing up. Daddy's driving unloaded. That's Daddy said it's supposed to be there. They didn't haul nothing up and unloaded. Woo! Have mercy, Lord. Help me, I speak as a fool. There wasn't no cigarette butts lifting Daddy's driving steps on his boy. I speak as a fool, man. I know God done it. But you do have to fight for your rights. You do have to stand up for them. You don't have to be mean. Lord, when I told them what they couldn't do, I told them what we could do. Oh, have mercy. Told them what wasn't right, I told them what we could do. One day one looked at me and said, I want to go hunting to the mountains with David. Terry's in high school. I hadn't went hunting or fishing for 30 years. Been preaching. I hadn't been hunting or fishing for 30 years. I said, I don't guess it can go, son. I seen something in his eyes. Said to me, there's one place you're missing it, LD. You teach them right, but you're missing it here. I said, I will go. Took him out of school. Took him to the mountains. Had the biggest time of his life. It made better relationship between me and my boys, although we weren't at each other's neck. But you not only got to fight for the right for your children, you got to live with them. You got to be a father to them. You got to be a mother to them. Whew. I like a child that cries for its mother. I like a child that cries for its father. My, I just love that. If I'm holding it, goes to balling for a man, stand there and I say, who's that? That's his daddy. Why, thank God for that. All right, just a little fighting this morning. Let's have a good fight. Amen. I fought a good fight. I've kept the faith. It's a warfare. The old time preachers come out of Kentucky and Oklahoma and Ohio, all over the world, Missouri and everywhere else, preaching God's Bible. Got them saved by the hundreds. Moonshine still just broke up in Oklahoma. They took back things they stole. They made restitution, something nearly unheard of anymore. Fell down our country, tried to get the Holy Ghost, couldn't get it. I said, well, what in the world, why can't you get it? I said, I don't know. I said, I sought God and done everything you know to do. Now, y'all may think this is foolish, but it's worth fighting for. And he got down to pray and got up and said, I got a little deal I need to see about. He went and seen the fellow and said, you know, I used to work for you? He said, yeah. He said, you know when that old cow died, had all them cattle, and one of them died? He said, yeah. And I told you, probably had the black leg, and we vaccinated the whole herd. My son said, yeah, I remember vaccinating the whole herd. You worked for me, a grown man. The old man's way older now. Well, he said it wasn't black leg. I beat it to death. You what? I beat it to death. And we had to vaccinate the whole herd and be out all that money, all over you killing a cow, and you lying. We had to vaccinate the whole herd. He said, yeah. Man, what in the world's wrong with you? Have you got religion? Yes, sir. He said, that's what's happened to me. He said, I've got saved. Well, son, he said, that's been a long time ago. You don't owe me nothing. He said, I forgive you of it. Right. You know he got the Holy Ghost that night. Put up a little fight for it. You need something from the Lord. And God, don't listen. Don't you listen to all these other voices say everything's all right. That's what everything's saying now. Everything's all right. Amen. I'd rather join the army and have a shoe shine a tooth bright than to have that fellow say you're out because you didn't shine them. I mean, I'd rather overdo that just a little. And I'm not talking about fanatic, but my Lord, have mercy. As far as going the other way, I went in the store and there's a fellow with earbobs on and makeup on, a man on a record. Woman said, could I help you? I said, no, ma'am, that's just repulsive to me there. I can't understand that. She said, you know, we all got to do our own thing. I wish you hadn't said it. And she hadn't ought to said it. My God, help us. Ladylike. You know what Ann Landers told her? I asked him, would he consider giving it up and go for counseling? He said he'd done this since he was a boy. Dear Mixed, if you love each other, this need not be a problem. The man is a transversitite. That sounds like, is that a rattlesnake? Is that the what's the translation of that word? Does that mean the same thing as rattlesnake? Crossbred rattlesnake deal here. He's a transversitite. Oh, I never heard so many new words we've got to invent because of our behavior. Go get a bolt of material, John. Make you a shirt and a necktie. I'm gonna make me a skirt and a blouse, and we're gonna buy shoes that look just alike, and we got belts that look just alike, and I'm gonna have a haircut just like yours. Can't tell who's coming, who's going. Ladylike. I'm gonna tell you what, boys. I'd walk bow-legged if every woman walked like I do. I'd walk bow-legged. Great God! If all women's shoes made like my shoes, I'd go back and give them Indian moccasins. That Indian give me when I married him, that girl in Oklahoma, give me them special moccasins. All them beads mean something. Give me, I'd wear them moccasins. Or barefooted. Sign of the end time when men become like that. When they become ladylike, effeminate, that's sign in. And you know what Ann told her? The man is a transverse. It's good she told him what, she told her what he was. I know what he was before she told it. But she's got this explained now. The only thing, you just don't know the modern language. You need to buy your dictionary. You know what?
2: Would you all think I was just off the rocker for sure if I would tell you, after 43 years of preaching, that time and time and time again in the dictionary, the Holy Ghost has given me the definition to a word, the complete definition that the dictionary did not have? You're spooky, Brother Moore. I know it. I mean that. Give you a definition to the word. I didn't know what God meant for that word to mean to nothing. Now, Brother Moore, that puts us up bitter creek. We're up it anyhow. When we just trust in what men say God means and do not have a spiritual interpretation of it, we're up bitter creek for sure. I'd rather take a man of God's interpretation of the Bible if I had any commentary ever read about it. I read that Bible through time and again and never picked up a decent, good commentary but what I'd already seen in the Bible, what he wrote down, and I agreed with him. I ain't saying we haven't read some. I read a lot of books. I've read a bunch of them. Word kind of got out of LDS against reading books. I'm not. But be sure you know what you're reading. Huh? But I'm going to tell you, if you get God's interpretation to it, you will get the interpretation any good man of God ever got anywhere. Amen. You will do it. You know what? I had an old boy tell me we're on that plane to hold hands, y'all. I know he didn't believe like you did, L.L. I know him. Got him down in Oklahoma eating with him. I said, hey, do you boys discuss pre-trib, mid-trib, and post-trib on that airplane going to hold hands? He said, we did, Brother Moore. How'd you come out, buddy? I don't agree with him. He said, you know, I found out there's very little difference in us, Brother Moore. Ha-ha! I said, that's what I thought. When you get in that Holy Ghost and in that Bible and you study and pray and read good and you seek God like you ought to, you all come out on the same street to the glory world. You may not ever see every little thing like, but all the fundamentals you'll agree on, you won't disagree. Baptist man that saved, shout to my demonstration. Baptist man that saved, I'll shout to his demonstration. If he's saved, I'll shout to it and can't. Well, I'd get excited here on Lester Roloff. I'd put near kick the radio. I mean, just get all carried away. Him not even a holiness. Lester Roloff's miss worse than any Baptist that ever lived on the face of the earth, taking all the homes away from now. Closed the one down there in Mississippi the other day. Made a renegade raid on it in Oklahoma, in America, not Oklahoma. Fight back. I wish Lester was here. Preach more holiness than Mount Radio in Oklahoma. And I ain't a Baptist, but I love that one. I love that man. Fight back for it. Well, I don't want to be a fanatic. I just don't believe children raising boys ought to let them run around the house, out in the yard and uptown with shorts on. Boys, you hear me? My boy's been a spark plug. David's 5'6" or 5'7", something like that. Just a little outfit, you know him, don't son. He can outjump a 6 foot tall boy playing basketball. Yeah, he can just explode like a gun going off. And him 5'6" or 5'7", 6 foot. Were you 6? He can take somebody like you, son, just carry right over your head and get that ball right in front of you. Jump as high as you can jump. They wanted him in the basketball at school. I wanted him in the church, though. And God wants him to go to heaven so bad. And they wanted him to put on shorts, and Daddy didn't. So I just give in an unspoken request and kept it quiet. And it didn't work out. No, I didn't give an unspoken request on him. I made a personal appearance on it. Come on and fight a little, glory to God. If what you've got's not worth defending, forget it and get you something it is. But if it is, defend it. Ann said, this is need not to be a problem. He enjoys dressing women's clothes occasionally, but does not affect him sexually. He is as normal as any other male. How I resent that. Oh, I resent that so bad. She said, if you write me, I'll give you some. I can't go on. It's getting too late. We've got to eat. I'm worried. I'm really not ready to preach enough Bible for you. Skirts for men and lipstick. Oh, yes, it's coming. What else is new? That men, that's us, will soon be using lipstick. Everyone that stays abreast of fashion knows that skirts for men is inevitable. It follows as day the night, and that whosoever sports long hair, white gloves, earrings won't be long without a skirt. All right, but lipstick on men, at first I wanted to laugh. That's what he said here. But these days, with what so much weirdo dressers anyway, I might as well be calm about it and get used to lipstick for men. That's a publication that came out in our paper at home. It won't be but a few days till men will be wearing lipstick. And I've prophesied before, and you can listen if you want to. It don't matter. I've done it.
3: and that men in Pentecostal churches, preachers, will wear shorts in the pulpit, and they will preach with earbobs on, and they do preach with makeup on now. They will do it in the pulpits that call themselves Pentecostals in America. Right here. Fight back. Oh, glory. One good church by the side of the road. It's standing up. I'm not talking about fussing. I'm not talking about being mean. I'm not talking about making a hobby horse out of what Brother Moore said and trying to testify to death and every testimony to me. Let the preacher take care of it.
1: That's right.
3: Let the Sunday school teachers take care of it. But I'm going to tell you something. We're slipping in America. We got some things falling. We need to defend. I heard an old boy sing a song, "Look What's Going Down." Sold on the seat of men's britches and painted on the hoods of the cars. The flag. Huh? They are bold. They'll march out in the streets and towns. Them homos will and say, "We have a right to teach school. Us gays have a right to have a job." And our tax money is supporting a lot of their efforts to defend what they call their rights. Fight back.
1: Fight back.
3: I ain't talking about being mean. Just fight back. Can't you do it? It ain't. You know, I got into it. I had a church and they was going before sundown and carrying the lunch in sacks to hear a fellow preach in a tent meeting. Well, I said, "I'll be able to go myself." They can't even get to midweek service on time. They was leaving before sundown, carrying the meal, getting there to get a seat long ways before it opened.
1: Woo! You go ahead and preach.
3: Woo, preach on fight back. But don't worry about it, son. It won't ruin you. That devil told me years ago, if you keep preaching against anything and for things and against things, it'll ruin you. I'm 61, son. Got more doors than I ever in the world can get to. Don't know what to do. Just worry all the time about, will I ever live long enough to get where that old boy's asking me to come or not? Ah, yeah. Yeah, you. I went up there at that meeting, and the first thing happened, they started service. And a barker got out there like a barker in a state fair. And Jack Cole, in his beginning, was a great man. I loved him. He done our city as much good as anybody. Jack Cole did. I want you to know I'm not against men preaching in big tents if they're men of God. I ain't against them of it. Oh, I cast the devil out of a boy. I married to a girl down there in my church. When he had the devil in so bad, he'd tie the upholstery out of a carpet, started a church. This little boy reached through that window, they don't come and cast the devil out of him. He done it. Yes, sir. He sure did. Ralph Campbell got saved in O.R.'s meeting. Ralph Campbell was saved in O.R.'s meeting. One of the roughest preachers in our country saved that man. Hallelujah. There's such a thing as standing up for the right and standing up for the Lord. God wants us to stand up for something. He wants us to fight back against something, to do the will of God. I'm going to have to leave. I'm losing my thoughts now. I feel like a Lord. What was I talking about before I got in there?
1: Lipstick for men.
3: Do what? I want to tell that. Yes, I thank you. I thought the devil tried to steal that from me. I'm a fighter, but when he fights my mind, I just have to wait a while to get back. I think I'll still fight. I don't think I ought to have told that. I mean, I don't think the devil wants me to tell that. It could be the Lord warning me, but knowing how the devil works, I know it's not the Lord.
1: So.
3: I went up there and that fellow said, "We have a book written on the Holy Ghost. The best book was ever written on the subject. Get it before they run out. Get it from the ushers as you come down the aisle. The price of it's just $1.25. And we've got just a few left." Well, soon, as if all the printing presses are going to break down America. It's supposed to be a Holy Ghost meeting. Just aggravated me. As if we're so dumb, we believe that. But some folks do. I used to have a Green Knot Auto Store. The lowest money I could make was 33 1/3 on the lowest cost. That's more than Safeway makes. They operate on 10%. That's a pretty good profit. 33 1/3 is a good profit. That's the lowest I could make. And you get the thought. And here comes the barker. "Get the books while you can get them. The best subject, best message ever written on the subject." I never could understand that. A fellow write a book on something and then bark for himself and brag that it's the best message he's ever written. And he wrote himself. Ain't that bragging? I mean, that's going overboard, ain't it? I don't believe in that. One of them got up and said, "Listen to me pray. I'm going to pray the prettiest prayer you ever heard. If I'd ever say a thing like that, I couldn't think of God. I'd never think of Jesus. I'd never be able to say nothing. God help. We're God above. Fight back against that junk. Take the money out of your church or something like that. Don't do it." Then after he sold all the books, he took an offering for the expense of the books. As if 40% profit on the book didn't pay for its production. Where in the world are we at? People gulped that. Then they jumped up with a ballpoint pen. You can buy them 3 for a quarter in Oklahoma City all over town at that time.
0: jumped up with a year's subscription to the paper that sold for a dollar a year and said, I'll give you a year's subscription and one of these ballpoint pens for a dollar, and this pen sells for a dollar anywhere in town. Nobody there at the backbone of a red worm. Ought to have been 100 people raised up and said, that's a lie. I know. Well, there ain't no sense going on. Let's have a showdown. Let's have a caramel top experience. Don't let anything say embarrass you, Lalel. You didn't tell me to say it. Got up there and then took the regular expense offering. Pumped all the money they could get and got 150 people lined up. Prayed for about a third of them, left the rest standing there. Everybody wants to pray, come down front. I counted three preachers that went down, and the next morning on radio they got up and said, there's 100 saved last night. I was there to the end. There wasn't no 100 saved. I lived there. Don't say nothing, Brother Moore. Here comes the army up. They're crossing the river. They're entering town. Don't say nothing. Just give unspoken press. Maybe they'll disappear. Them communists is done down there across the river between us and old Mexico. They're sitting right over there in Cuba, and we got a bunch of quiet mouth, no fighters, sitting around now saying, just give in unspoken prayer. Maybe they'll leave us alone. Leave you alone. They'll hang your hide to the wall and starve you to death and beat you every morning and night. It'll run you crazy, boy. Fight back. Seek God. Hold up a standard. The only thing that'll keep us strong and make us strong is good morals. The only way you have good morals as adhere to the sayings of that book. It's the only way you have good morals. It's the only way you keep good morals. Poor old Russia's got so many alcoholics, she don't know what to do with them because she has no God. Nothing to overcome with. Next night at my church, I got up and said, all you folks that's going up there at that meeting before sundown, did you hear them lies last night? And I told what happened. It'd have been easier to let that went by. But I wasn't called to let things go by. Now Paul said, I wrote you a letter, but less want to come with you sharpness now. He said, I'm going to get sharp on this and get down there if you don't behave yourself. Woo! Cry loud and spur not and tell the folk to have all the donut suppers they want to and sell all the ice cream they can and sing do-si-do and do whatever they desire. God mercifully love and they'll all go to heaven. No. Cry loud and spur not. Show my people the sin. How said Jacob the transgression? While I done that, one would-be mother in the church, she started hollering at me. You know, little evangelist there with the guitar, and I'm not an evangelist, saying he's a little fellow with the guitar. He was sitting there because he thought he ought to try to sing her down. Strummed the guitar and started to sing, shut up, son. All right. So what's the matter with you? Shut up on that guitar. Brother Moore's still the pastor, son.
4: All right,
0: now. Not a smart aleck, but I'm in charge. Showdown's on, LL. Her daughter followed her at that hollering. And they sat down. I said, if you want that kind of people with their mirror bobs and that makeup and that shindig business up there, them lies that's being told, if you want them, you've never wanted that in this church. You're going to patronize that. And you're going to back that and support that. But that ain't what you want for a pastor and a wife. But if you do, you people that know something here, get on your feet, because you're fixing to make a change right now, and Brother Moore's going on doing what he's doing. You wonder where I come from? Tell you a little bit about it. I ain't nothing but an old fighter. I don't want the spirit of a bulldog, but did you hear about them two old boys? Had them dog fellas told about them on them. They fought till they just laid down and hooked jaws together. Dismissed service. Nobody want me to leave. That woman started home. That old mother got home. The windows went to shaking for her husband. The house was a shaking. The walls was a shaking. He said, oh, something went wrong. She said, oh, she jumped on the phone. She said, Brother Moore, I want you to forgive me. She said, I've missed it. I hadn't ought to said what I did. My husband had an awful spell, never had nothing like in his life. It looks like it's going to kill him. Her daughter was there, and she said, Mama, would you ask forgiveness for me? Tell him I shouldn't have done it. They love me. One of them's gone, the other's still alive. When I see her, she said, pray for my children, will you? Fight back, boy! Woo-hoo! Oh, what makes me so stirred? And they ain't said nothing, Harley.
2: 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I love it!
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hard. I understand that it's 4 days out of the week. I mean, I'm aware of all those things because I participated in every year for 18 years, okay? And I understand that it's hard. I've worked all different kinds of jobs throughout those 18 years and made sure that I was here every night that I needed to be, okay? But we're going to need everyone. So I wanted to get an electric fence, you know, shock thing to put around the church for after service so nobody could get out. But instead, I'm going to stick the bulldog on you. He's going to be waiting in the foyer. And if you try to get out those doors, he's got orders to sick them. Amen. So we'll see what happens. Now, before we get started, I want to say one thing. Number one, that Adam Ellison is one cool dude. And the reason I say that is because he has fabulous choice in t-shirts. Much better than his father does. He got me a Cubs t-shirt, and I'm afraid his dad would have brought home some sissy bird t-shirt that I wouldn't want anything to do with. But I wanted to let you know, brother, I really appreciate you getting me that shirt. I think that is really, really cool. And I also wanted to say that it's good to have my favorite surfer in the service with us tonight. And I'm not talking about Kelly Slater or any of those wimps, but we have the great Kent Prysock, the surfing machine in Goshen, Indiana. And brother, why don't you stand up and testify? There you go. Great to have you, brother. Amen. You know, I saw on Facebook he said he was surfing and things like that. And that's something that I've always wanted to do. I mean, I just think that that'd be probably one of the coolest things you could ever do. But unfortunately, I'm terrified of sharks. And where we vacation, it's down in Florida. And on the Gulf side, where it's safe and where we stay, there's no waves. And on the East Coast side, there are some waves, but has the greatest percentages of shark attacks every single year. And they even said where that Cocoa Beach, Ron John Surf Shop, you see those stickers and stuff everywhere? They say that if you've swam in that county, you know, along those waters, that chances are you've been within 10 foot of a shark if you've been in those waters. That's a little too close for comfort for me. You know what I mean? So we were talking to him a little bit, and my wife was, and he said, you know, he wasn't worried about the sharks in California. And brother, I don't know if you haven't been watching Shark Week lately, but the sharks they got out there by Malibu ain't them little ones they got in Florida, buddy. They're those big 18-foot great whites, and if they get a hold of you, you better make sure you're ready to leave this world. Amen. Amen. But I'll tell you, I'd be walking on water. I seen one of them. But let's go ahead and stand for the reading of God's Word. But when you're as tough as Kent Prysock, man, that thing would swim up. He'd just growl at it. It'd turn around and swim away. Amen. Turn to the book of Hebrews chapter 12. And 1 Thessalonians chapter 3. Now, there's going to be two places we go in Hebrews, but you got your finger there. So Hebrews 12, then we're going to go to Hebrews 6, and then we're going to go to 1 Thessalonians chapter 3. Starting off in Hebrews chapter 12, verse 1. Wherefore, seeing we also are compassed about with so great a cloud of witnesses, let us lay aside every weight and the sin which doth so easily beset us, and let us run with patience the race that is set before us. Looking unto Jesus, the author and the finisher of our faith, who for the joy that was set before him endured the cross, despising the shame, and is set down at the right hand of the throne of God. For consider him that endured such contradiction of sinners against himself, lest ye be weary and faint in your minds. Then in Hebrews chapter 6, verse 11. Hebrews chapter 6, verse 11. And we desire that every one of you do show the same diligence to the full assurance of hope unto the end, that ye be not slothful, but followers of them who through faith

0: faith and patience inherit the promised. And then in 1 Thessalonians chapter 3, verse 8. For now we live if ye stand fast in the Lord. For now we live if ye stand fast in the Lord. And I want to preach to you tonight a message entitled, Our Turn on the Track. Amen. Heavenly Father, we come to you in Jesus' name, Lord, and we love you so very much. Lord, we're thankful for the Spirit of God that we already feel in this place. We're excited about the ministry that you're going to be using us in, and we're going to be helping to make sure that it goes well throughout this coming week with Kids Crusade. But tonight, Sunday night, and Lord, I realize we're going to have our meeting and we've got our minds preoccupied thinking about the week that's to come, but you want to speak to our hearts in this service. And around these altars, God, I pray that you'd help us to be more committed to your cause than ever before in Jesus' name. Amen. Amen. You can be seated. Our turn on the track. Now, there's a lot of different people that we could admire because of their spiritual lives. I mean, there really are. I mean, for instance, you can look at all different kinds of biblical examples. Like when I read through the Old Testament, I like to study the life of Joseph. Now, I don't know if you've studied very much about him, but you'll see that he was a man that went through tremendous hardship. I mean, the Word of God says that he was betrayed by his brothers, he was sold into slavery, he was set up by Potiphar's wife, and then he was dumped down in a dungeon, you know, to rot that he didn't even deserve, but the Bible says that because he remained faithful, God remained faithful to him. And when you look at somebody that went through all that adversity and he didn't understand why and he didn't have any kind of answers, but he remained faithful to God that whole time, you can't help but to admire a person like that. You can also read about a man named Caleb in the Old Testament. We see that he was one of the spies that were sent out into the promised land. And Joshua said, listen, I want you to go out. I want you to see what's going on out here. And they went out and Caleb came back and he gave his report. Now everybody else said, listen, there's giants in the land and there's no way that we can take this. They're too powerful. There's too many enemies. The adversity is too great. But Caleb said, what are you guys talking about? We are more than able to take that land because God promised it to us. You got to admire somebody like that. Who cares about the odds? I'm not going to be intimidated by an enemy, but I'm going to stand on what God told me to do and I'm going to make sure that it's going to get done. I admire folks like that. You can also look at Stephen in the New Testament, in the book of Acts, the first Christian martyr. I mean, the Bible says that even while he was being stoned to death, his Christ-like heart caused him to say, Lord, lay not this sin to their charge. And Father, forgive them, for they know not what they do. While he was being stoned to death. You've got to admire a guy like that. What about somebody like John Wesley? I mean, you preachers out there, I mean, think about it. They said that he preached 3 times a day, every day. That's 1,100 sermons in 1 year. He'd preach to anybody that would listen. He said, the world is my parish. The most I've ever had to preach is 6 times in 7 days, and I was completely exhausted. When that he preached 3 times a stinking day. Every day. Riding on horseback. You got to admire somebody like that. What about his buddy Whitfield? They said that he gave himself so strenuously to the preaching of God's Word and to praying and interceding for other people that he vomited blood on a daily basis. Now, I'm not saying that we should cause ourselves bodily harm just so that we can be approved unto God. I'm not saying that. I understand that, you know, sometimes things like that's pretty foolish to do. But you got to admire somebody that's that dedicated, folks. I mean, he didn't have modern medicine on his side. He didn't have the knowledge and the know-how that we have today. He just wanted to go out and do a work for God. And if it meant that he had to tear his body apart doing it, so be it. He was willing to do whatever. What about Charles Finney? He used to say, I'll pray myself hot and I'll study myself full and then I'll get in the pulpit. And we saw what the results were. 250,000 converts that could be accounted for from New York all the way down to Oberlin, Ohio, where he started his Bible college. And when you look at men like that, I mean, you can't help but to say there's all kinds of people that we can look at their spiritual lives and we can admire. And the reason why is simply because they're so dedicated. They're so committed. I mean, they sacrifice and they give themselves to the cause of God's work in such a way that you can't help but to admire the way that they've given themselves. But all those people that I just mentioned have one thing in common. And here's what it is. Their ministry has already come to an end. They were fruitful. They were anointed by the power of God. I mean, they went out to do great and mighty things for the Lord. But the fact of the matter is, with every single one of them, all of them are off the scene. As a matter of fact, everybody that I mentioned is dead. They passed from this life. And that means that the work that they gave themselves to is going to cease unless somebody else steps up and makes sure that it continues. It's just common sense. I don't care how anointed they were. I don't care about the wonderful foundation that they had established and started. The fact of the matter is that because they are off the scene, these ones that were so committed, so diligent, so dedicated, since they're not here anymore, things aren't going to go on the same way unless somebody steps up and makes sure that they're going to. Now, the Christian life is often referred to in the Word of God as a race. You ever seen that before? I mean, we just read about it in one of our texts. I mean, a lot of times it's talked about and illustrated as a race. For instance, in our text we read, "Let us run with patience the race that's set before us." Okay? But we need to understand that it's not talking about an individual style race when it uses the term race. And what I mean by an individual style race is it's not talking about a race that one person starts off and that same person finishes. Like a 40-yard dash or whatever they do in the Olympics these days. I mean, it's not talking about that kind of race. But the kind of race that it's talking about is a relay style of race. You guys know what a relay style of race is, right? It's where, let's say that there's three guys on a team. Let's say it's me and Brother Jared Ellison and Brother Ricky. And we're all three on this running team. And I start off and I've got the baton in my hand. And I run two laps around the track. And when I run my two laps, I hand it off to Brother Ricky. He takes the baton. He runs his two laps. He comes around, gives it to Brother Jared. Then he runs his two laps. And he's the one that crosses the finish line. So I started, and Brother Ricky ran in the middle, but Brother Ellison's the one that carried it across the finish line, a relay style of race. And we have to understand that's the point that Paul is emphasizing in our text. When he says, "Let us run with patience the race that is set before us," in context, he's not talking about an individual style of race. He's talking about a relay style of race. And we also have to understand that's the point he's trying to express in 1 Thessalonians chapter 3. Where he says, "We live if ye stand." So tonight what I want to do, just very quickly, is I want to preach to you all five of those words in that verse and try to get us to understand the full meaning that's behind it. Because what exactly does Paul mean when he says that we live if ye stand? Well, we're just going to look at those five words very simply to get our answer. First of all, it says, "We live if ye stand." And we're going to look at that first word of "we." Now, that first word in this verse is not referring to these men personally, okay? And that's kind of an obvious hermeneutical way to look at things, being that Paul is dead. So he's not saying, "Hey, I'm going to live on forever, and I'm going to experience the fountain of youth, and I'm going to become immortal on this side of eternity if you'll just stand for the Lord." That's not what he's saying, and we know that because he's dead and buried. He's gone. He's decayed. There is no more Paul except for bones. And we don't even know where he's buried at. So that means that it's referring to what they believed in and what they gave themselves to. In other words, Paul is saying that our work will live if you stand fast in the Lord. So he's speaking here of the ministry. And he's talking about their preaching of the gospel, their equipping of the saints, their edifying of the body of Christ. He's talking about all the instruction that he gave to all of those new converts that he made. He's talking about the war that he waged when it came against the devil and all of his adversaries. He's talking about the furthering of the kingdom of God that he established. He's talking about all the churches that he started and all the souls that he won to Jesus Christ. He's literally talking about all the work that he accomplished and all the work that all of his other co-workers gave themselves to. When he says, "We live if ye stand," he's talking about the ministry that he gave himself to selflessly. We, my work. And that shows us that Paul and all the rest of the apostles had an extreme concern for their ministries. And they wanted to make sure that it would live on. And that all the work that they accomplished wasn't going to be in vain. But that foundation that they laid was going to remain steadfast and true rather than dissolve and fade away. Think about the way that this man gave himself to the ministry. It was his life. Have you ever read through Philippians about the beatings that he took and all the different hardnesses that he had to endure? He said, "Listen, I count everything else but dung. I just pursue this one thing, and that's the calling that God has placed upon my..." That's what he's talking about when he says, "We." We live. My work will live on if you just stand fast in the Lord. So now let's look at the second word. It says, "We live if ye stand." And what that word "live" is talking about here is that all of the work that they did will live on if we will stand fast in the Lord. Meaning that it will continue, it won't cease, it won't be in vain, but it will live on to affect and change people's lives just like it did back then. So what Paul's saying here is that their ministry can continue through us. Now that's powerful when you think about it. He's saying that that's what he wanted to see take place. He wants his ministry to continue through you and me. Now think about that for a minute, because if that's the case, then that means that we can expect some things. Amen? For instance, we can expect it to continue at the same level. Because after all, you know, if it's the same race, it's the same work, it's the same anointing, it's the same enabling, because it's the same God, so why should we expect anything different? We should expect it to go on at the same level of spirituality, meaning the same power that was demonstrated back then, the same anointing, the same enablement that God gave to their lives. We should expect the same effectiveness, where 3,000 people get saved, like on the day of Pentecost. 5,000 people get saved, like at the beautiful gate. Amen. Acts chapter 2, verse 47 says, "And the Lord added unto the church daily such as should be saved." We should expect that. It says in Acts chapter 2, verse 42, "And they continued steadfastly in the apostles' doctrine and fellowship." The average shelf life of a new Christian is 8 weeks. But it says that they continued steadfastly. We should expect that same kind of thing. Why? Because it's the same race. We're continuing the same work. So Paul's trying to get us to understand that if we'll take on this same work, we should expect the exact same anointing, because it's the same God who's given us the same task, who equips us with the same power, so we ought to just expect the exact same result. Just common sense. So this verse is saying that their work will continue at the same level of effectiveness if we stand fast in the Lord. In other words, it'll live on through us. Then we find the third word. It says, "We live if ye stand fast in the Lord." Now, here's the pivotal point to the whole verse. Because here we find the condition that has to be met in order for this great work to continue. In other words, it's got to take place. It's essential. It cannot be, it's not something that we can do without. This "if" is a tremendously big deal. It's two letters, but it's one big weighty word. It's kind of like a car needs gas if it's ever going to run. It's essential. There's not a question if it's optional. It's kind of like if you want to do any work on a computer, you got to plug the thing into some power. It's not optional, it's mandatory. It's kind of like a human being has to breathe air into their lungs or they're not going to survive. I mean, that's something that has to take place. And our text is telling us that without what's going to be said next, everything that we've learned so far is never going to happen. In other words, their ministry is not going to live on. It's never going to come to pass. And it's not going to be a reality, but it's going to remain a fantasy unless what Paul is getting ready to say actually takes place inside of our hearts and lives. Which means also that all of their work, all of their labor, everything that they achieved in their entire ministry will not live on like it's intended to, but it's going to cease existing like God intends unless what Paul's getting ready to say next actually comes to pass. It's a pretty heavy thing to think about, isn't it? He's saying, listen, I've established a work here. I gave my life to it. It's the most important thing that I laid down everything else to make sure that this calling upon my life would be established to the point that people said, man, these guys are turning the world upside down. That's the way that he gave himself to it. And he says, now listen, there's the potential that it can continue on in you. In the same level of effectiveness. Nothing has to change except the switching of the guards. I'm going to hand my baton to you and you're going to take it and run the same race with the exact same power if what I'm getting ready to say next takes place. So what is it that has to take place? What is this big if? Well, it says that ye must stand. Meaning that you personally have to stand. It's saying that you personally have to assume this responsibility. You have to come to grips with what's at stake and accept the baton, and there's nobody else that can do it for you. But if you do, you got to understand that you're not just going out and running your own race, but you're actually continuing the relay race that was started at Calvary. That's really the proper way to think about it. I mean, Jesus started this thing off and then he handed the baton to the disciples. Then they ran their lap on the track and when it came to an end, they handed it to the next person. And it's to continue down through the years this far, but it's in danger of stopping in the way that God intends for it to unless we accept the responsibility and are willing to take our turn on the track. They've already run theirs and they did a very good job at doing it. And now they're saying, here's the baton. We expect you to do the same thing. Because after all, I mean, this work that we gave ourselves to, I mean, 11 of them were martyred for the cause of Christ. I mean, this work that we literally gave ourselves to can continue through you. All those miracles that we did, the power that was displayed, the dedication that we exerted, all those things can be exemplified in your life. But you're going to have to do some things in order to see it take place. And he says that you personally are going to have to understand that responsibility. I want you to think about it this way. What would have happened if Timothy would have refused the baton? Let me read to you. Okay? Because it's getting ready to be handed off from Paul to Timothy. 2 Timothy chapter 4, starting in verse 1. It's exactly what's taking place here. He said, I charge thee therefore before God, talking to Timothy, and the Lord Jesus Christ, who shall judge the quick and the dead at his appearing in his kingdom, preach the word. Be instant, in season and out of season. Reprove, rebuke, exhort with all long suffering and doctrine. For the time will come when they will not endure sound doctrine, but after their own lust shall heap to themselves teachers having itching ears. And they shall turn away their ears from the truth and shall be turned unto fables. But watch thou in all things. Endure afflictions, do the work of an evangelist, make full proof of thy ministry. For I am now ready to be offered and the time of my departure is at hand. I fought a good fight and I finished my course and I've kept the faith. Henceforth there is laid up for me a crown of righteousness through the Lord, the righteous judge shall give me at that day, and not to me only, but unto all them also that love his appearing. Do thy diligence to come shortly unto me. For Demas has forsaken me, having loved this present world, and is departed unto Thessalonica. What would have happened if Timothy wouldn't have came? He says, listen, Nero's getting ready to take my head, son. You've got to get here. There's some things that I've got to convey to you in person because I'm handing the baton to you. What if he would have said, no, Paul, I don't want to take it? You know, I was there when they did all that mean stuff to you. And you're saying that you want me to endure afflictions? Do the work of an evangelist? I see what they do to God's evangelist. What if he would have said, no, I don't want to take it? I mean, what if he would have said, you know what, I think I'll take the same road as Demas? I'll tell you what would have happened. Paul's work would have ceased. What was Paul's work? He was the missionary to the Gentiles. Who were the Gentiles? You and me. That means that we would never have the possibility of salvation because we wouldn't even have known that it existed. I'm glad he took the baton. And that same calling and that commission that he's placing on to Timothy, Timothy gave to somebody else. My time of departure is at hand. Come quickly unto me. I've got something for you because this race has got to go on. The person that took it from his hand, it's went on and on and on until now it's our turn. What would have happened if Joshua would have refused the baton? Let's read about it in Joshua chapter 1, starting in verse 1. It says, now after the death of Moses, the servant of the Lord, it came to pass that the Lord spake unto Joshua, the son of Nun, Moses' minister, saying, Moses, my servant, is dead. Now therefore arise and go over this Jordan, thou and all this people, into the land which I do give them to the children of Israel. Every place that the sole of your foot shall tread upon, that have I given unto you, as I said unto Moses. From the wilderness in this Lebanon, even to the great river, the river Euphrates, all the land of the Hittites, and unto the great sea, toward the going down of the sun, shall be your coast. There shall not any man be able to stand before thee all the days of thy life. As I was with Moses, so I will be with thee. I will not fail thee nor forsake thee. Be strong and of good courage, for unto this people shalt thou divide for an inheritance the land which I swear unto their fathers to give them. What if Joshua would have said, Lord, I don't want anything to do with it. You're asking me to lead these same people that treated Moses like he was some kind of piece of trash. Caused him all kinds of problems. Lord, I don't want to lead these people. I don't want that baton. Give it to somebody else. What would have happened? They would have never went into the promised land. That's what would have happened. What if Jesus, when he was there in the Garden of Gethsemane, wouldn't have wanted to take his turn on the track? And he would have never uttered the words, not my will, but thine be done. We'd have absolutely no hope. There would be no redemption. And we'd be eternally damned as a result. I'm glad that all those men accepted their responsibility. I'm glad that they looked past themselves and they realized that they had an obligation. There was a section of the race that only they could run. God was handing the baton to them. I'm glad that they saw past all the things that could have deterred them and said, Lord, I'm going to run this thing just like you're asking me to. And folks, we got to do the same thing. We got to see past ourselves. We got to accept our obligation. We got to take a firm hold on that baton and we've got to run with all of our might. Why? Because we have a responsibility. It's our turn on the track. It's our duty to make sure that this race continues because there isn't anybody that can do it for us. Last word. It says, we live if ye stand. Now, if the work that was started on Calvary is going to go on, then we are obviously going to have to stand firm for this cause. Meaning that we're going to have to be determined, we're going to have to be diligent, and we're going to have to be dedicated. Brother Charles Pullman says it like this. He says, a Christian can't have a maybe mind. They got to have a made up one. Think about that. I mean, if we're going to accept this call and this commission that He's placed on our life, if we're going to take the baton and put our cleats to the track, then we can't have a maybe mind. Well, I'll run until I get tired. Oh, that's not an option. Well, I'm just second string. I'll sit on the bench until somebody else won't do it and then I'll take that. That's not an option either. He put it in our hands for a reason. The calling is universal throughout the entire church of God. Folks, we have to understand that when you stand for something, like we're being called to stand for this, that means that you are completely and utterly sold out. It's saying, this is all that I am. This calling is all that I do. This calling, this commission that's been placed upon my life is all that I consist of. My entire life revolves around this race that I'm supposed to be running. So therefore, I accept the responsibility. I embrace the responsibility. I give myself to this cause. I will gladly take my turn on the track just to see that this great ministry goes on and flourishes and becomes everything that it can be through me. Why? Because that's how God's established it. Now, I want you to notice what this word stands translates from the Greek. Because in the Greek, when it says, we live if ye stand, that word literally means to preserve. So when it says, we live if ye stand, in other words, Paul is saying that the only way that his work is going to continue is if we make sure that it's preserved. That's what it means, literally, preserved. That means it has to be preserved in its entirety. We need to make sure that it's preserved in its effectiveness and its anointing. We got to make sure that it's preserved in its contents, meaning we can't add anything to it and we surely can't take nothing away. And we got to make sure that it's preserved in its integrity, meaning that we can't be a people that compromise this calling. It cannot be watered down or diluted in any way, shape, or form, but it has to be preserved in its message and in its effort if that same work is going to continue. Folks, we can't forget that this verse is a promise. Paul said, we live if ye stand. In other words, their work is going to go on as God intends if we'll just stand and make sure that it does. It's a promise. But we also have to understand that this verse is a choice. It has the potential to stand. It has the promise to stand. But we have to allow it to stand like God intends for us to. In other words, we have to make the decision that we're going to be dedicated to what God's asking us to do. This verse just has five quick words that say, we live if ye stand. And in other words, what that's saying is the only way that it's going to happen is if we make sure that it does. So that tells us one thing. It's our turn on the track. And that tells us something else. We can't let anything deter us. Amen. We can't let anything distract us. We can't allow anything to turn us around. But we have to make this promise our everything. It's a calling. It's a promise. But we have to give ourselves to participate and bring it to pass. And by the grace of God, we can fulfill it in our lives. It's something that can take place. I mean, sister, if you want to go ahead and come. I'm trying to get us to see that it's up to us. Amen? It's our turn on the track and nobody can run our leg of the relay for us. It doesn't work like that. I mean, sometimes they have, you know, pinch hitters in baseball and things like that and people that will go in and do that. It isn't the way that it works with God. I mean, when I stand before Him, you know, and if I knew all these kind of different people that I could witness to, and I called up Brother Prysock and said, hey, will you go do it for me? That's all well and good if he does, but I'm going to have to answer for that myself. There isn't pinch hitters in Christianity. It's a personal call. We want to say, go you. He said, go ye. That great cloud of witnesses that went before us, they've already done their part. Now it's time for us to do ours. It's time that the church of God takes this responsibility seriously. I mean, everybody else did up until now. I mean, I can't look back in Timothy and say, well, I don't have to give myself that much because look at the watered down way you gave yourself to God. I can't say that to him. Can't say it to Paul. I can't pin that down on Wesley or Whitfield. I can't drive down to OBI and say, oh, Brother Taylor, since you're such a washout, I don't have to give myself either. I mean, everybody else has taken the baton and they've been willing to run. Are you? I don't know when the finish line is going to come. I have no idea. But I do know that I can do my part while I'm still on the track. I really want you to think about this for a second. Do you want this relay race to die out during your leg on the track? You know, something that really keeps me motivated is the fact that it says that there's a great crowd of witnesses. And isn't it going to be strange, you know, when we stand before the Lord and, you know, there's all these other individuals that have served God very faithfully, very diligently. And I'm having to give an answer for my ministry and the way that I ran my leg of the track. And I got to look at somebody like Paul. All the things that he had to face, all the things that he had to endure, the way that he was anointed, the things that he accomplished. And then I got to compare myself to his. Same race. Same God. I mean, he promised it could be the same way with us. So if it's not, maybe it's because we aren't trying to run fast enough. Right? I mean, we're just going by Bible tonight, right? It says, we live if ye stand. Our work will continue in the exact same way through you if you'll just allow it to. So why should we expect anything less? So if we're experiencing anything less, whose fault is it? You know, everybody starts at this time of year, or especially with the Olympics going on. They get all geared up, you know, seeing the advertisements for those things. Or if you got a TV and you watch the Olympics and things like that. I'm not saying there's anything wrong with that at all. You know, I'm saying, you know, they get, you know, think, man, those guys train and they do all these different things. And it's like we get so macho in our minds over that kind of stuff. I wish we'd feel the same way about Christianity. I'm not going to let some swimmer like Michael Phelps take his sport more seriously than I do my commitment to God. Think about it. Let's go ahead and stand. And I'm sure not going to look at Paul and Peter who said, no, I'll go ahead and be crucified upside down because I'm not worthy to die in the same way that my Lord did. I'm not going to look at that man you read about in Fox's Christian Book of Martyrs that was put inside of a basket, had honey smeared all over his body, and then raised up underneath a wasp nest so he could be stung to death because of the things that he believed in. I'm not going to look at them and say, you know what? I realize Kids Crusade's coming up this week, but I'm tired after work. And that's 4 days. I don't think that I should have to come. God doesn't give out pink batons, friend. They're not covered in lace. We're not supposed to run like this. He expects us to be soldiers. To take the things of God seriously. There's some kids that need the hand of God to move in their hearts and lives over the course of this week. You need to be here to make sure that it can happen. Amen? I'm as tired. Man, I'm getting old. I'm only 40. Brother Boyer, I feel like an old stinking man. I ain't been doing that physical labor in a long time. Been back there working on that annex. Brother, I'm beat half to death. Now, Armstrong, he's a young whippersnapper, man. He can do it all. But I'm beat. But I can tell you this. I'll be here this week for Kids Crusade. And you want to know why? Because it's my turn on the track. I'm not going to expect somebody to run the race for me. I'm not going to make somebody else run 20 laps that I'm not even really, because I'm not willing to run my two. Making sense to you? Okay. So nobody's going to go walking out the doors when we say amen. We're going to come around the altars, get this solidified in our hearts, and then we're going to have our meeting, right? Glory to God. Heavenly Father, we come to you in Jesus' name, Lord, and we thank you so much, Lord, and we realize that it is our turn on the track. And Lord, we ask that you'd come down and you would help us to be as dedicated and as committed to our leg of the race as all these other wonderful men and women of God that we can study about were to theirs. Lord, we understand that the only reason they accomplished the things that they did and the only reason they were so committed is because you instilled that kind of dedication in them. So around the altars tonight, we're asking you to instill the same kind of dedication in us so that we can go on to accomplish the same things. Lord, use us in the exact same way, and we'll thank you for it in Jesus' name. And everybody said, amen. Let's come and pray.
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3: End up in the book of Hebrews, but that's just where we've gone. So if you would turn in Hebrews chapter 6 tonight. I can tell already this is one of those messages that as you hear it, you'll say, this isn't really for me, but I can think of somebody it's for. I'm going to buy the CD and give it to them. And it may be that way tonight, but I do pray that the Lord would speak to us from His Word this evening. Well, hallelujah. Anybody glad to be in church serving the Lord? Amen. I counted 6. Oh, 7, 8, 9, 10. Thank you. Amen. Hebrews chapter 6. Could you stand for the reading of God's Word? I want to forewarn you before I read that the first 3 verses are verses that many folks have many questions about. In fact, there can even be frightening verses. And I'm really not going to get into any of that tonight. It's not the purpose of this message. And I read those for context for the last verse I'll read, and that's where our message will be. But you'll notice as we read these first 3 verses that there's a lot of questions, a lot of fear sometimes from these verses, and we'll deal with those another time. But look what he says in Hebrews 6, chapter 4. For it is impossible for those who were once enlightened and have tasted of the heavenly gift and were made partakers of the Holy Ghost and have tasted the good word of God and the powers of the world to come. I said I wouldn't get into this, but I do want to note that some folks have this erroneous view that once you've been saved, you can never lose your salvation. But notice as I read these verses, these sure sound like saved folks to me. They've been enlightened. They've tasted of the heavenly gift. They were partakers of the Holy Ghost. They've tasted the good word of God and the powers of the world to come. Verse 6, if they shall fall away. It's impossible if they shall fall away to renew them again unto repentance, seeing they crucify to themselves the Son of God afresh and put him to open shame. So notice before we change verses, verse 6, there's a group of people who fall away. And this writer of Hebrews is writing about those. He's noting this. He says, I know them, you know them. There are folks who have tasted this thing. That doesn't mean they've sampled it. It means they've experienced it. They've experienced this thing, and they have fallen away. You know them, I know them, the writer says. Verse 9, but, beloved, we are persuaded better things of you. In other words, instead of you falling away, we're persuaded of better things. You don't have to fall away. You don't have to fall away like those you know of. I'm persuaded there's better things of you, things that accompany salvation, though we thus speak. Amen. Kind of nod your head at me. Do you know of folks that have fallen away? Yes. But, beloved, we are persuaded better things of you. I want to preach tonight on expect better of you. Expect better of you. Persuaded better things of you. Would you stretch forth the hand this way and pray for me tonight and with me? Father, we want to hear from your word. Lord, these are your people. We're gathered together in your presence. Lord, by your Holy Spirit, speak to our hearts. Speak deeply to our hearts, Lord, tonight. Encourage your people. Strengthen your people. Lord, and if there's one tonight, Lord, God, reach out and get a hold of them. Lord, draw them close to you again, close to your heart. Lord, draw us all close. Lord, create in us a clean heart and renew a right spirit within us. Cast us not away from thy presence and take not thy Holy Spirit from us, but restore unto us the joy of thy salvation. And then we'll be able to teach others in this way. In Jesus' name, and God's people said amen. You can be seated tonight. I'm going to tell a story about myself tonight that I don't think I've even ever told my wife. It's not something I'm proud of. In mid-high, I was in 10th grade. I was in an advanced math trigonometry class. And you can see it either as a blessing or a curse, but I was able to goof off and still get the material. And I remember in that class, I can still remember giving that teacher a hard time. I was always talking, pestering, being a smart aleck, annoying everybody in a 20-foot radius around my desk. And I was right in the middle of it one day, and there was a girl sitting in front of me. And all of a sudden, she whirled around and she said, "Clifford, it's a shame you're such a jerk." She said, "You have potential and you could do so much more and be so much more than the way you're acting." I felt the heat as my face turned red. You know, the thing about it is she was right. I was acting like a jerk. She was right. I wasn't acting as I should, and it was keeping me from being what I should be and could be. You know what? That girl did me a favor. I've never forgot that. I couldn't get away from that. I'm embarrassed about it to this day. 50 years. Hold on here. I just told you I was in advanced math there. Let's see, I was 15, well, 40 years, 39, 40 years later. The writer of the book of Hebrews was writing to a group of people, writing to them saying, as I said, as I read the text, "You know," he said, "and I know of those that have fallen away. They've went back. They've quit." But he said, "I'm writing because it doesn't have to be that way with you. It does not. They have fallen away," verse 6. But the writer says, "I have a confidence in you that you don't have to fall back. You don't have to quit. You are capable of going on to better things." Verse 9, "I'm persuaded better things of you." You know, those that had already fallen, I think this writer would have said the same thing to them before they fell had he had written at that time. Before they had fallen, he would have said to those individuals, "I am persuaded better things of you." I've had the experience in the last week. First of all, there's some that mean a lot to me as a pastor. And I've observed their lives, and you can just see the slipping. You can see the losing of a passion. You can see the lack of spiritual activity in their hearts. I was told by someone of a younger person involved in sin, and I didn't know about it. And the person came to me and said, "Pastor, you know, I just think you need to know this about this individual." And as they told me what they were involving themselves in, I felt such a great, great disappointment, because I've always held this young person so highly. I mean, I've marveled how they've made a stand for God in a bad environment of home and school, and how how they've worshiped God and just gone all out for God. And now to hear about their falling away, it was just such a disappointment and a hurt. And I think at that moment I felt a little bit like this writer was feeling. My heart was heavy. And you see somebody evidently sliding backwards and turning back, and you want to get a hold of them and say, wait a minute, this doesn't have to happen. You don't have to be like this. Why are you doing this? I am persuaded better things of you. Better things than sliding back and falling. And I want to cry out to them, this is not who you are. Stop. Don't you see what Satan's trying to do? He's trying to ruin you. He's trying to ruin your opportunities. He's trying to ruin your potential. I mean, don't you see this isn't the best you're capable of? This isn't what God has in mind for you. I mean, don't you see if you slide back, fall back, you'll never be what God has in mind and has a plan for you to be. And I want to cry out, don't do this. I'm persuaded. I expect better things of you. You may say, now, wait a minute, Pastor Hurst. Who are you to judge? I want to tell you something this world needs to get a hold of. To observe some things is not to judge them. You know, here you are in track. And you used to run this race, and I wouldn't get the right race at the right time, so let me just make some things up. You used to run this race in 4 minutes. And now for the last several times you've ran, it's been 5 minutes. For me to say, you're not running like you used to run, that is not a judgment, that is an observation. Maybe you're in track and you jump, and you used to jump 20 feet. Now, when you jump the last several meets and the last several jump, you've jumped 15 feet. It's not a judgment to say you're not jumping as far as you used to jump. That is an observation. And we're not here certainly to judge folks, but our hearts are heavy when some folks don't worship like they used to worship. Used to immediately when we began to sing, oh, the song rolled out of their heart and they sang to the Lord. And now they stand or sit and they never open their lips in singing. Used to you would see them in an altar weeping and crying and seeking God and calling out to Him. And now they hardly come to an altar. Amen. You've seen how they used to lift their hands and worship and feel and experience the Holy Spirit. And that's a rare sight. It's not judging to say I'm concerned. It's not judging to say what's going on here. And I don't know. Maybe it's just hard times and this and that. But it's not a judgment to say, wait a minute. Amen. Don't you see what Satan's trying to do in your life? That's not a judgmental thing. It's a concern to say, wait a minute. It doesn't have to be like this. I care too much for you. It hurts too much. And it especially hurts because it doesn't have to be this way. I'm persuaded better things of you. Amen. You see, the part of that concern is you've seen it happen to so many other folks. Amen. That's what this writer said. We've already seen this happen. I've seen it happen. I've seen others fall. They tasted the Holy Ghost. They knew the Word of God. They had an experience. And we've already seen it happen to others. And that's why we say to you, it doesn't have to happen. Stop. Wait. I expect better things of you. I picked it up on the radio in the middle of the story. I have no idea if it was just sand or snow or what. I just right in the middle of the story, but the lady was telling a story how they were out somewhere up on a steep road of curves and an incline, and all of a sudden the cars there got in trouble. And many cars started slipping over the ravine down to the bottom and crashing, and people were being hurt and maybe even killed. And she said there was a lady in front of her, and I forget what all she did, but at first from her car she honked trying to stop that lady. And then she went up to the car and knocked on the window and said, ma'am, you've got to back up. You've got to quit what you're doing. You got to back up. The lady started backing up a little bit and then got angry and took off in the wrong direction. motion. And the lady outside was frantically motioning to her and hollering, "No, no, you gotta stop, you die, stop." The lady in the car was angry and upset that somebody was interfering with her. But what she didn't know, she was backing up in the wrong direction, right towards that ravine. And the lady outside the car said, "I kept trying to get her attention." And finally she stopped, and her back wheel, one of the back wheels, was already hanging off over the ravine. And she said, "The lady inside was still upset with me and being demonstrative against me, so upset." And finally others came up and they talked to that lady, and there were, and this is part of the story. She said some big old guys from Oklahoma ran up and got a hold of that car. Amen. Trust Oklahomans when you get in trouble. Here comes the Okies. Amen. She said they got up there, and finally they got her to understand that she had almost went over that ravine. And she said, "Lady, don't you realize the several cars have already went over and crashed, and all I was trying to do is save you from that happening to you." And that's what this writer is saying. There's been others that have already slipped down that slope. They've went over the edge. They've went into the ravine. And all I'm trying to get you to understand is it doesn't have to happen to you. Instead of something bad happening, there's better things for you. Better things for you. I'm persuaded of them. When this writer says that, and when I say it, you know, you can take exception to that if you're in that position, and you can be upset. But do you know, listen to what that really says. I'm going to say it one more time, and I want you to listen what is behind that. I am persuaded better things of you. Listen to what's behind that. First of all, that's saying to you, you are thought highly of. I'm persuaded of better things of you. I see the potential. I see the good. I see who you are in your life. Amen. You're thought highly of. The writer did not say this because he thought little of them. He said this because he thought much of them. Amen. Sometimes a teacher or a parent has said to someone, "I had greater hopes for you than this. I expected more out of you." You can take that negatively and condemnatory or however you want, but listen to what they're really saying. "I have great hopes for you." That means they think highly of you. They see within you that potential. Amen. You see, he looked at them. He saw what a great salvation they experienced, how they had turned to Christ, how they had served Christ, how they had received from Christ. They had a changed life. They had a changed way of looking things. He said, "I expected more of you." Amen. Not because I think little, but because I think highly. You know, that's why it's so disappointing of some who's do slip and who do fall away. Amen. That comes after you think so highly of them. Amen. And that's the hurt. I mean, I've seen some, I had so much appreciation for the way they live for God. Amen. And to say to them, "Oh, you don't have to go that route. You can do better. You can serve God. You can live for Him all out." I'm not saying I think little of you. I'm saying I think much of you. Amen. You know, today, and I know this is maybe an odd sermon and all that, but you know, so much of the preaching, and I even looked through podcasts and stuff today, but so much of the preaching, amen, is a kind of preaching today like there's nothing expected out of us as God's people. You know, we just receive all the blessings and we receive all the benefits, and there's nothing about sanctification or little about sanctification, living for God and dedication and consecration. It's almost absent from preaching today. Let me ask you something. Amen. Do preachers today expect so little out of believers because they think so little of them? Do they expect so little because they think so little? You know, if I have students and I have a lot of faith in their ability, I expect a lot out of them. And so, whether it's God, whether it's a Bible writer or a preacher, if they're expecting a lot out of God's people, it's because they think highly of God's people. Well, that's a new way of looking at it, but it's true. Amen. Look at the work of grace. Amen. Look what God has done in your life and done through your life. Amen. And I want you to know, hey, tonight, church, this pastor thinks highly of you. I've seen your dedication when others turned away. I've seen your faithfulness when other people are interested in everything but church. I've seen you make a stand for God when so many others just went with the tide and the current of the age. I've seen you resist being pressured into the mold of this world. I've seen you stand up to Satan. I've seen you go through all kinds of crises and difficulties and trials and keep your faith in God and not become bitter, but look up and raise your hands to heaven. This pastor thinks highly of you, and it's wonderful. But I tell you, even in saying that, oh, by faith in my God, I am persuaded of even better things of you as the

I've seen them lost in the spirit in the altars. I've seen them at youth camp filled with the passion and zeal and enthusiasm of God. I've seen what you've been, so involved, so sold out to Christ, so all out for Jesus. So when I say I am persuaded of better things, it's because I've seen what you have been. I've seen what you could do. I've seen how you have served the Lord Jesus. Even I am persuaded better things of you. But last of all, in that, there's something else to hear. Amen. You're thought highly of. You have already been so much. But there is that main thrust of that statement. Persuaded better things of you. You can be so much more. Amen. It's the enemy that will lie to you and tell you you're all that you're ever going to be. You can never be any better. You can never do any better. You can never live any closer to God. You can never have any more faith. You can never mature more in the Lord. You can never bear fruit. You can never make it. That's the enemy talking, or the inferiority of our inner hearts. I want to tell you, God says, the word says, you can be so much more. It isn't that going back has just taken you from what you once were. It's going back that keeps you from going on to become what you can become. Let me say that again. Amen. It's not that, amen, going back, amen, just keeps you from what you have been. Going back keeps you from being what God has in mind.

Amen. As I drove back from lunch today, I just heard in my heart this statement. I think I gave it to Brother Dearth. If all you ever want to be is what you want to be, you'll never be what you could be. If all you want to be is what you want to be, you'll never be all you can be. Oh, but if you'll want to be what God wants you to be. I said, if you'll want to be what God wants you to be, oh, you can be it. Hallelujah. I'm persuaded of better things of you. Amen. I've already mentioned several times, but the enemy of our soul has a design. Here's the point. Satan will always have you be far less than what you can be. Satan, his ever intention is that you always fall short of what God has for you. But I want to preach tonight, only in God can you be all that you can be. Only in God, only in serving Him, only in living for Him, only being sold out to God, can you be all that He would have you to be. Satan wants you to be your worst self. Amen. God will help you and enable you to be your best self. If there's anything Satan desires, it's to keep us from being what we one time were in God, and keeping us from being what we can be tonight, and keeping us from going on to be what we can be. Oh, I like that better things. I don't have time to preach it, but if you read through the book of Hebrews and begin to circle it, that word better is everywhere. We have a better covenant. We have a better mediator. We have a better salvation. Everything we have in Christ is better. But then He uses that word better for us. It's not only is God better, Jesus is better, the sacrifice, but in God, if we're in God, there's better things in us. Oh, it's a better country. It's a better city. All those betters. But He says, I am persuaded better things of you. Why? Amen. Because we got this great salvation. We have this wonderful experience. He's what makes it better. He's what allows it to be better. Oh, aren't you glad for grace? Are you glad for mercy? Hallelujah. We could be better. The world can give us no hope. God can. Better in Him. Better things. There is this thing today of doing as little as possible, doing as little as one must to be able to claim being a Christian. Amen. I wonder, why does God get so little anymore? Why does God get so little? Why do believers, why do they only care about so often doing the minimal? Amen. I hear the question so much, do I have to do that to be saved? Can I not do this thing and still make it to heaven? When has it been the goal of a believer to barely get by and barely make it into heaven? Our goal ought to be everything that God wants us to be. Not just to get by, but I want to be what He wants me to be. Better things. I said,

better things of moms, better things of dad, better things of young people, better things of all middle age, better things of the seniors. I am persuaded of better things in you. Amen. Why not live the better Christian life? Why not worship the better way? Why not get into the word a better depth? Amen. Why not live a better expression of the biblical principles? Why not live a better witness? Why not live a better testimony? Why not live a better way that expresses the clarity of what the grace of God has done? Amen. Oh, I want to serve Him. Amen. Part of that is the intent of our very distinctives of the people of God. Amen. I was talking to some new folks tonight and explained about salvation is only the beginning of this. Then there's sanctification. God begins to work on us. Amen. We get saved. He saved us from the penalty of sin, the past of sin. But to be sanctified is when He saves us from the power of sin, those things that lead us into sin. He conforms us into the image of His Son. We mature and we grow. And many of our distinctions, it's not simply a matter of, is this a matter of heaven or hell or sin or not sin? We just want to live in a way that better shows that we love Him, that better fulfills the principles of the Word, that better reveals that we want to serve and love the Lord our God with all our heart, our mind, our soul, and strength. And so as a believer, I can have, and I'm going to put it simply, but I can have this philosophy. I want to live a just get by life. Just get by to live this life. Just get by, just so I can say I'm a believer. Or I can go a step further and I can say, you know, this Christian life, it's a good way to live. It's a good way to live. And I want to live it good. Or I can say, this Christian life, this way of living, it's a better way to live. I want to live this Christian experience even to its fullness. Hallelujah. I want to live it better. I want to say tonight with this writer, I am persuaded of better things of you. Amen. Some of you that are parents, amen, as your kids became teenagers and begin to feel their way and wrestle with things and maybe get caught up in some things and make some wrong decisions. Most of you parents have set those teenage kids down, not in anger, not because you dislike them, but you've set them down in love. And you said, look, amen, you're capable of so much more than this. Amen. I have hopes for much more than this. You've got more potential than this. Oh, aren't you glad God looks at us like that? He doesn't look at us like hopeless cases. He didn't look like us like just a bunch of folks that can't do it, can't be it. I want you to know when God looks at us, He says, I am persuaded of better things of this than you. How many believes in this year as we continue in it and finish it out? Amen. We can live better for God. We can worship better. We can witness better. Amen. We can serve Him better. We can love Him better. Hallelujah. I want to be better for Him. Could you come, music? Well, not only was I an aggravating student, but I was an aggravating teacher. And I remember both in high school and in college teaching. Oh, I love making up tests. Oh, that's so much fun. You wouldn't agree to it, but I'd love just to give tests over the sermon. Some of you were in some of those classes. Remember those prayers before the test. But I remember it came the day to turn the test back to the students. And I said, now before I hand your test back, I want you to know something. When you get your test back today and you made a D, if in class you've paid attention, did your best to comprehend, if you've done your homework, if you've studied for this test to the best of your ability, when you get your paper and it's got a D on it, I want you to sit really straight and I want you to feel pleased with yourself and I want you to know I'm proud of you. Great job. That's wonderful you made that D.
But I said, if you're capable of an A, and you get your test back today, and you got a B+, and you weren't paying attention like you should pay attention, you didn't study like you should study, and you didn't do, I want you to feel the conviction of God all over you that you've been such a slug and a sloth, and you haven't lived up to your potential. You didn't do what you can do. We're all different places on this. We're all unique individuals with different abilities. But I'm telling you, if your heart is in this thing and you're serving God, amen, you may be having struggles. You may be fighting battles. You may be tripping and stumbling and feeling your way. But if your heart is in this and you're doing, good job, wonderful. God sees that. God is with you. Amen. But if you're someone that can put on the appearances and you got it good, amen, but your heart's not really in it, you're not really trying, amen, your life's not, your passion's not into this, may God speak to you tonight, and may you hear in your the ears of your soul, may you hear the voice of the Spirit say, I'm persuaded better things of you and things that accompany salvation. We get saved, but there's better things that accompany the salvation. Oh, I want to live all out for Jesus. How many wants to live all out for Him? Hallelujah. I preach this morning, He's the all the way God. Amen. That's the way I want to serve Him, is all the way. Love Him all the way. Worship all the way. Please Him all the way. Amen. Amen. Could you stand across this building? Hallelujah. God, thank you for your people. Lord, I pray you would speak to some, maybe in the house tonight, maybe over the stream, maybe who will listen later. God, they don't have to be like those the writer warned us of that fall away. Taste of the good Holy Spirit, the good Word of God. Experience the power of the world to come. Fall away. They don't have to be that way. Because there's better things that God has for them. Lord, talk to us all over this building. Amen. Nobody's looking. I'm not even looking. But if you're here tonight, all over this building, you just say, Pastor, I'm taking that message to heart. Would you come and begin to fill this altar? Just say, Pastor, I'm taking that message. Better things for me. I'm taking it to heart. Would you begin to come and pray? Hallelujah. I'm taking it to heart. There's better things. Better things. Better things. Better things for you. I want to live for God all out. I want to serve Him all out. I want to please Him all the way.

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Serving self, serving the world brings out the worst. Serving Jesus will bring out the best.

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1: I'd have just been happy to have heard Brother Rich or Brother Steve or one of these other preachers preach tonight. But we hope the Lord can help us a little while. And Brother Rich has already told us that it does take the Lord. And this is not something that we get proficient at. It's not something that we learn. And there are some things, Brother Rich, I've learned over a period of time that I've improved and done well at. But this is not that way. And it always takes the Lord. But we appreciate each one of you, and y'all make me feel mighty small the way y'all have been so good to us. Like already two offerings this week, and didn't preach Wednesday night. We just came and took your money. Is all I did, but I appreciate it. Was in revival one time several years ago, and I couldn't say it anywhere, I'm sure, but I pulled for a week or something like that. I pulled pretty hard, and then it broke loose, and I think it was about 7 or 8 days, 7 or 8 nights. I didn't preach another time. It just broke out every night, and they took up an offering for us during that week, and I told them, shalom, I'll take your money. we knew them pretty well and knew that wouldn't make them upset at us, but we appreciate what God's people done for us over the years. And I tell you, you can't beat the Lord's people in any respect. You just can't do it. I'm glad to know the people of God. I tell churches pretty often around the country, and you know, we go from some pretty strict to some pretty loose and all in between and all of that, but my feeling is they're my people. That's just the way I feel about it, and I love God's people. And I know that none of us are the judge. We can't do that. Well, we'd be in a fix if we did, wouldn't we? But I'm glad the Lord's got it all into account. And my responsibility is just to love God's people. And I think I can do that pretty easy. It's been easy for me these years. Well, you pray for us. We, like others, really enjoyed the message this morning. Still enjoying the message Wednesday night. And I know a lot of you are still thinking about it. Brother Bruce mentioned this morning in his teaching, I thought he taught so well about I am. And aren't you glad he is? That he's not he was, but he is. And I'm glad for that. But we appreciate what we know about the Lord and knowing all of you. So you pray for us tonight. I want to read just a familiar passage of Scripture, and that's about all I ever have to read. But in 2 Corinthians chapter 10, and starting in verse 3, and most of you could quote it, I know. But Paul was writing, and maybe before I read, just mention that just recently, maybe last week, I guess, it came to me how close the church world of today is in rivaling the church at Corinth in Paul's day. There was so many things going wrong in that church, so many things going on that I wondered about it years ago when I first began to read in the Bible. And it seems like that we're coming right along a very close parallel in a lot of ways. But in the midst of all of that, Paul wrote these words in chapter 10, starting in verse 3. And he said, "For though we walk in the flesh, we do not war after the flesh. For the weapons of our warfare are not carnal, but mighty through God to the pulling down of strongholds, casting down imaginations and every high thing that exalteth itself against the knowledge of God, and bringing into captivity every thought to the obedience of Christ, and having in a readiness to revenge all disobedience when your obedience is fulfilled." I know we have a formidable adversary, Satan, and as we get closer to the end of time, he will become more and more formidable, I'm sure. But God didn't leave us here to be devoured by that wicked one. But he understood that there are things that the devil does that brings deception to us, and we believe things we shouldn't believe. And he works on every one of us. And sometimes he gets a little place somewhere in our life that becomes a devil's stronghold against us. And I've been around this long enough and tried to pastor enough through the years that I have seen this in just about everybody. There's one area in their life that the devil comes back against repeatedly. Over the years, we have to just keep overcoming the same problem over and over. And it'll vary from one person to another, but there's something there that you battle almost continually. Just you get victory, and then here it is again, and you've got to get victory again. And it becomes a kind of a stronghold of the devil in our life to cause us to not be able to get a hold of what we need from God to be as strong as we should be. Yes. And you know that it's in our mind is where the devil works upon us. Yes. And of course in verse 5, these three things that he mentions here are going on in our minds. That's where we have the imaginations. And I know a lot of times when we face a trial of some kind, just how many of you is ever expecting the trial? We're not. And it seemed like it's a surprise every time. It's just like the devil blindsides us, and here we are. We're in a trial. And as soon as we realize that's where we are, the old devil goes to trying to monkey with our mind and getting us to think things, imagine things. And you can always imagine how things could turn out if this goes on. And the devils are working there. And then he also exalts himself against our knowledge of God. And times when it seems like that he is surely going to win in spite of God, that he's going to win and have the victory over us. And he is doing that more and more. He's coming to a place to where through that beast he's going to exalt himself to the point that he is God in this world and sit in the temple of God. And that's where we're heading, and he's heading there. We probably are not too far away from that. right now. And so he exalts himself above our knowledge of God until we may feel like that God can't work here, that it's impossible for him to work this out. And so he's a messing with our mind. And he causes our thoughts to go astray, get away from the virtuous things of God, the praise of God, the things that will help us to be encouraged and get our minds on other things like that.
3: Yes, he does.
1: And so he works against us in such a manner. I want to come back to verse 6 maybe in a little while, but I don't know what night it was, whether it was night before last. Maybe it was. I woke up in the middle of the night, and these verses was on my mind. And the Lord seemed to go to talking to me there about them. And he made me to realize that all that I've talked about this far, these things that happened in verse 5, that the devil works on our minds, it causes two things that are devastating to the child of God. Those two things that come from these three things is doubt and fear. And that is something that we all probably struggle against at times. I mean, wouldn't we see many great healings if we could just believe? Glory. Wouldn't we do a lot of good things for God in this world that we need such good things if it wasn't for the fear? The fear and the doubt are two things that probably everybody have to overcome some way or another. And so I felt like talking to us about this for a little while. And I hope the Lord can help me with it. I'm glad for God's spirituality, aren't you? But I have to struggle with my humanity. We're born again, a new creature in Christ, but it takes something to stay there and not be disturbed by our humanity. And some people have a greater imagination about things than others. And some have a greater fear of the devil winning the battle than others. But I think we all struggle with these things ourselves. But I want to read to us a little bit in 1 Corinthians now, in the second chapter. And verse 12 said, "Now we have received not the spirit of the world, but the Spirit which is of God, that we might know the things that are freely given to us of God, which things also we speak, not in the words which man's wisdom teacheth, but which the Holy Ghost teacheth, comparing spiritual things with spiritual." I'm afraid that we in our humanity many times approach the trials and troubles of life from a carnal standpoint. We try to figure things out for ourselves to get through the trial, through the valley, get it behind us, come out to a good ending and go on. And just don't happen like that. I've told people before that I don't think that there's ever been a time that God worked for us and brought us through the trial or the temptation and did it the way I thought he should have done.
3: He has always done it His way. And I found out it was the best way. And I should have realized that all along. I felt like telling you tonight that I'm preaching to Bill Wakely. So if you don't mind listening while I preach to me, I want to try to preach a little while. Glory. He said here the Holy Ghost does not fool around with carnal things. When the Holy Ghost teaches us, He gives us comparisons, but they're spiritual to spiritual. He's never on the level of humanity. He's always above mankind. He's always in the spiritual realm, and He never discusses a problem with us in a fleshly manner. So Paul said, though we walk in the flesh, we do not war after the flesh. And too many times I do. Too many times I try to figure it out. I used to have Dustin deceived when he was a little boy. His saying was, when he couldn't even talk plain, he'd say when something tore up, he'd say, "Daddy fits it." Karen said, I was off in revival one time, and that was before they could go with me on account of chicken farm and school. And one day the electricity went out just on our leg of the electric line, I guess, and said Dustin told his mama, said, "Daddy fits it." I wish I could, things like that. But Daddy can't fix it. You can't fix it either. It's going to take something bigger than me and you to overcome the smallest trial and temptation that the devil brings against us. So Paul wanted us to understand that God's provided everything we need to overcome and be victorious in life. No matter how the devil wants to work on our minds, we can reach a spiritual place. Woo. Glory. I thought about David when he was just a young man. And he was out tending his father's flocks. And a bear came and stole a lamb. And David pursued after him. And I don't know, he said it to Saul one time as if he took both of them by the beard, the bear and the lion, and slew them and delivered the lamb. And then the lion came and did the same thing, and David went out after him.
4: Yes.
3: If David had been a thinking as a human being ought to be a thinking, he'd have never gone after them.
4: That's right.
3: With no more than what he had.
4: That's right.
3: So David comes up on the scene one day when Goliath steps out and challenges God's army. And he hears this giant. And I've wondered what made Israel decide to let Goliath dictate the terms of engagement. Well, what if Goliath come out and said, "Send me a man. We're here to fight a battle, and there's an army there, and there's an army here. Why listen to one man Why didn't they storm out of those hills down to the Philistines and just wipe them out? But you know as well as I do. That when Goliath, in our life, when he bellows out, suddenly the battle is on his turn. So they were cowered down. The whole army of Israel. And a young man comes up and says, "What's going on here?"
4: Yes, sir. Who is this guy?
3: So when he finally told him, "I'll go out and fight this uncircumcised Philistine," they thought he was a crazy one. But finally, nobody else would go. And so they took him aside. And Saul wanted him to use his money. But he said, "When I fought against the bear and the lion, I didn't have your armor on. All I had was a sling. And I don't know how he slew him. He may have used a knife. I don't know what. He may have choked him to death. I don't know how he did it. But he told Saul, said, I'll go with what I know."
4: Oh, yeah.
3: David was not comparing spiritual against carnal. He was comparing spiritual things against spiritual things. And so he said, "I'm going to go out against this great warrior." That, oh my, what a warrior he was. And covered with a battle garment around him that looked like could not be penetrated.
4: Yes.
3: David said, "I'm a coming to you."
4: Yes.
3: "In the name of the Lord."
4: Yes, sir.
3: He said, "I'm going to feed your carcass to the fowls of the air." Oh, I'll have your head this day. And I like the part where the Bible said that he hastened and ran for him.
4: Yeah.
3: He was anxious to make the engagement. Yeah. He wanted to get there.
4: Yes.
3: Because he knew the one that slew the lion and slew the bear would also slay this Philistine. It didn't matter how big he was and how mighty he was. And he threw that one stone. That's all he needed. And it got him in the right spot. It just the one place that was open for him to hit. He did. I don't know if he's that good a shot or not, but he was alone. God was in his life. And God was the one that won that victory.
4: Thank you, Lord. Thank you, Lord.
3: Oh, my. Hallelujah. How are you facing the giant when he comes to you? What are your imaginations? What are your thoughts? What are your feelings when the old devil comes against you? I've laid awake a many a night over troubles and trials and trying to figure out a way. And like I said a while ago, I never have figured one out. It did not happen the way that I thought it would. We're in a fleshly body. And we have the ability to think in fleshly terms. And if we're not careful, that's what we'll do when the devil comes around. I thought about Joshua and the people of Israel when they came to Jericho. Joshua had an army. A great army of men. And they came to a city that was walled up and impenetrable. But God said to Joshua, this is how I want you to fight the battle. Oh, wouldn't you like to hear that from heaven? When the old devil comes around where you are, that he would say, here is the way I want you to fight this battle. You know how they went around. Unorthodox. Don't you know those people inside the walls was a saying, what kind of army is this? We've heard about them coming across the wilderness for 40 years and they fought other great peoples and won. And now then, what kind of an army is this? But they were not thinking of comparing spiritual things with spiritual. Oh, when the devil comes against you, start thinking about spiritual ways that God can work. Woo! Seventh day they went seven times around. And then they stopped. And when they stopped, those priests blowed those horns. And the people shouted with a great shout. And the walls came right down in front of them. Oh, I want to tell you, it's the same God today that's a fighting my battle and yours. And our biggest hindrance is doubt and fear. Karen's, I hope I don't embarrass her by saying this, but she's had an affliction now for 3 months, I guess, or more. And it's not seemingly getting any better. And we prayed and prayed and had her prayed for. And she still has the affliction. And every time I go and pray, Brother Rich, I feel the Holy Ghost tell me, God said I'm going to fix it. But it's hard to get a hold of that and not doubt. It's hard to get a hold of that and not fear what could come from this. My. I'm a preaching to me. Glory to God in heaven. I read in the book of 1 John chapter 4. And he said in verse 17. Let me start there. Let me get 16. And we have known and believed the love that God hath to us. God is love. And he that dwelleth in love dwelleth in God, and God in him. Herein is our love made perfect, that we may have boldness in the day of judgment. Because as he is, so are we in this world. And he said, there is no fear in love. But perfect love casteth out fear, because fear hath torment. He that feareth is not made perfect in love. What weapon can we use? He said the weapons of our warfare are not carnal, but mighty through God to the pulling down of strongholds. And one of those greatest strongholds we have is fear. And he said perfect love casteth out fear. Fear has torment. He that feareth is not made perfect in love. Oh, that love. How great is that love? It's like God, for God is love. Oh, I want to get another verse right quick here and then move on a little more, I think. Glory. And Paul wrote in Galatians, he said in 5 and 6, "For in Jesus Christ neither circumcision availeth anything, nor uncircumcision, but faith which worketh by love." That doubt that we have can be overcome in love, because faith works by love. The more we love the Lord, the greater our faith is. The more we love Him, the less fear we're going to have about anything. Oh, my, he'll wait to hear what you're preaching about. Glory to God.
5: Yes.
3: Love is the key. Love is the answer.
5: Oh, yes.
3: Glory.
5: Yes, sir.
3: I read about charity. That is the perfect love. That can only come from God.
5: That's right.
3: Mankind cannot of himself reach this charity.
5: Right.
3: It takes the Spirit of God to get us there.
5: All right.
3: What he said was the bond of perfectness.
5: Oh, yes.
3: And he said, charity believeth all things, hopeth all things, endureth all things. Maybe there's another one in there. Glory.
5: Oh, yes.
3: Now abideth faith, hope, and charity.
5: Yes.
3: The greatest of these is charity. The
5: greatest of these.
3: God, I want to tell you how we're going to make it from here to heaven, from where we are right now. We're going to have to get there through our great love of God.
5: All right.
3: It changes everything.
5: Yes, sir.
3: It changes everything. When we really love the Lord. Love is a great.
5: Oh, yes.
3: Probably the greatest.
5: Oh, yes.
3: That we have in our arsenal.
5: Oh, yes.
3: And it ain't the only one.
5: Never fail.
3: Oh, there's many weapons that we have that are mighty through God. But when we have fear, it's overcome by love.
5: Yes.
3: And when we have that, it's overcome by love.
5: That's right.
3: In love, there is trust. Oh, that trust. Trust in the Lord with all. And lean not to your own understanding.
5: All right.
3: Even the Old Testament has told us how to win this battle. It is through that trust.
5: Yes.
3: Yes.
5: Amen.
3: When Karen and I first got married, when we weren't saved, she thought she was, but she just had her name on a roll book somewhere. And I knew I was a backslidden, holiness boy. And I knew where I was, that I wasn't saved. And I had happened to have married the most beautiful girl that was around. And I had a high temper. And I was a jealous man. And it caused problems at times. I was so jealous. But when I got saved, I found something from God.
5: Oh, yes.
3: That perfected the love I already had for my wife. Until I trusted her completely. I'm just using a foreign illustration to talk about strength tonight. She's told me before, said the reason you trust me because you don't care like you did. I said, no, no, no. It's because I learned to love you. Oh, can you hear what I'm saying tonight? How much do you really love the Lord?
6: How much do you love him?
3: How much is your love for him?
6: All right.
3: Burning day and night.
6: God bless you, brother. Come on.
3: If you think you run across fear and doubt up till now, we're not out of here yet. When that Antichrist has got his kingdom set up, you think we won't feel fear if we can?
6: You'll love God, will you? Sir.
3: You know what it was that made those martyrs go to the stake and pray for those that were setting the fire to them and for them that sent them there. Do you know what it was?
6: Yes.
3: It wasn't because they were a stronger breed of people.
6: No.
3: They were flesh like you and I. But they found something that caused them to love the Lord and all men. Who was it? One of the old men that died at the stake said they told him, if you'll recant, you won't burn. He said, where you're going to burn forever. Light the fire. Said it'll just be for a moment and it'll be over with. Would you like to have that kind of an attitude? Did you know we can?
6: We can.
3: Did you know we may have the opportunity, Brother Bruce, to exercise that kind of love one of these days? How about you today? How much do you really love him? This love is strong as death. Death is mighty strong. Oh my. And love is strong as death.
6: The
3: Bible says, said that because iniquity shall be man. The other is we're seeing. We're holding it today. We're in the midst of a great fallen apostasy. Maybe you ever change churches. But in your spirit. So the God you're serving now is not. And I want to remind us again, church, we're not out of the meeting. I don't know what we're going to be facing. But we're going to be facing if the devil can put it in our hearts. Fear, not that.
6: Fear and doubt.
3: It's going to be over for one more than that. It's going to go on.
6: Oh, yes.
3: I've been telling our churches in many places that we're really close to having to make some very hard decisions. And these decisions are going to affect everything about our life when we have to make those decisions. Somewhere, we're going to have to turn this world loose and hold on to God. And do you know we can't do that
6: if that love is not.
3: Jesus,
6: thank you, Lord,
3: says the only way out when we left that first love is to be. The only way out.
7: way back. The Lord sent me to a church one time, and the preacher missed one night, one service.
3: And he told me before I left to tell him that there's a lot of people that loves the way of holiness more than they love the Lord. And I've seen it. I believe I have seen it. I love this good old way, don't you? I do. I don't want nothing else. I love this. But what good is loving this way if we don't love the Lord above everything else? So we're going to have to love Him. The Lord's given us the greatest weapon we can use against Satan. It's love. You can't tilt me
7: away from the spouse if there is love.
8: You're right.
7: We can't even tilt it away from Jesus.
3: And I'm not here to judge, just to preach what I felt like the Lord gave me. We're not

0: mind. It's going to take spiritually speaking about it. I've told people before, may have told you, the Lord has worked for us and done miraculous things that I believe that the crossing of the Red Sea was not any greater than what He's done for us. I believe that. It was the same God. It was impossible, and then it was. It was possible. And nobody could do it but God. And He works like that for you and I. Wouldn't this all be a good way if we didn't have to have patience? Wouldn't it be wonderful? Most of my experience with God for over 36 years, I've been waiting on God. Almost a total of it, I've been waiting. It ain't been the same thing. But we have a need, and we're waiting. And the Lord feels that need, and we wait for something else. And it's been that way all through the years. And I've told people, and maybe some don't realize and understand, may have told y'all, my little family fell into a trial that lasted 20 years. I didn't know if we ever did.
1: Oh, praise God.
0: We walked out.
1: Oh, yes. We walked out.
0: And I can truthfully say, that my faith has been stronger since
1: then.
0: My patience with God has been.
1: Thank you, Lord. Thank you, Lord.
0: Oh, we've got to learn. David started out with a barren line, but he went on with bigger things. He went out against the giant and won the victory that day for the whole nation of Israel. Oh, my Holy Lord. God wants some of these boys around here to get on the way out. Go through some trials along life's journey. And after a while they come through them, they learn something. They stand on that and it brings them closer to the Lord. They love Him more. And they're not near as afraid. And they don't have so much.
1: Thank the Lord. Thank the Lord.
0: And all of that people, the Lord won't throw us away. Just because we do bad and feel, He might reprimand us. Peter saw him, Jesus, standing on the water one night. And he said, Lord, if you give me a money, Lord. All Jesus had to do was say, come. Same voices spoke to the very life.
1: Gloria.
0: There was life.
1: Yeah.
0: Things were created. Same one. He said, come. He didn't say, now be careful when you step down that chair. He didn't say, stay there and hold on for a while. He just did. He just said, come. And so Peter, he just got out of the ship and here he went. You and I have done some things, too. And then we got our eyes on some of the problems. Like you. And we did the same.
1: Yeah.
0: Here.
1: Oh, yeah.
0: She walks in the world. She was like, for you. Oh, my little history, when you never did it. You son. Oh, yeah. You didn't begin to. You went like a rock. If Peter

0: they went to the ship.
1: Yes, sir.
0: And I believe he walked right beside the Lord back to the ship. So if you fear and if you doubt, don't let the devil say that you're strong today. Cry out to the Lord.
1: Yes.
0: Say, Lord, save me.
1: Good.
0: And I bet you you're going to feel the hand of the Lord reach to try to bring you up.
1: Oh, yes. Thank you, Jesus. Thank you.
0: Oh, the Lord, he's filled with love. God, he is love.
1: Yes.
0: And you and I have got to be love also. And if we can love the Lord, I believe we can.
1: Thank you, Lord. Thank you, Lord.
0: I believe Brother Rich wanted me to make an invitation for him to go.
2: He said so, didn't he? Could we do that? Somebody wants to come to the piano and sing or play or whatever. We'd like to give you an invitation to come tonight around these altars and pray. I don't know people's hearts. I don't know the needs, but I know that we need help from God. And so I hope that we can just dig in a little deeper, get a hold of more of his spirit, and less of this old world down here. This world blinds us, and we can't get a hold of what we need from God. I've been there, I know, but I also know that you can turn it loose, and you can get a hold of God, and we're going to have to do it. The Lord wanted me to tell us these things tonight. I believe he did. And he knows your fear. He knows your doubt. He knows all about it. But he's wanting you to use that great spiritual weapon and overcome Satan and take him down in destruction. I didn't get back to verse 6, I believe it was, but and having inner readiness to revenge all disobedience when your obedience is fulfilled. Heaven is standing ready tonight to bring you out of your trial as soon as your obedience is fulfilled. That's what he's waiting on. Many times that's what he's waiting for. And when we can be obedient in our faith and in our love to him, he's ready to revenge all disobedience. The Lord's done some things for us that he had to use other people. And these were men sometimes of great wealth, great standing. And God has used them. And I can't say what all he's done to bring us out. There wasn't money involved. I ain't talking about that. It wasn't influence from anybody. But I can tell you he caused some things to happen to some mighty people so that we could rise again. Whew. I'm about to get happy about this. I wonder what the Lord would do to revenge your disobedience. If you could just love him enough tonight to say, Lord, thy will be done, and let him work it out. Heaven is standing ready. God's on his throne. Jesus at his right hand. Holy Ghost is a moving from here to there. Angels all around. Whew. But I thought of

0: old Elisha just began to pray. He didn't even get up and look out the window. He knew where he was with God. Said, open his eyes. Let him see what he can see from heaven. And chariots and horses of fire all around. And Elisha said, they that be with us are more than they that be with them. You know heaven's still like that tonight. The old devil's got his spirits, his demons, his imps, his deceptions. But it just takes one finger of God to cast the devil out. And Jesus said, I beheld Satan as lightning fall from heaven. Didn't take him long and he was gone in a twinkling of an eye. And I wonder how long it'd take God to work for us tonight. Do you love him tonight? Do you really love him? How far does that love reach in directing your life? Let's come tonight, if you will. Let's pray. May the Lord bless you.
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3: Christ's ministry started here, and he had been doing things that was driving these Pharisees nuts. They couldn't take it. He had eat corn on the Sabbath day with his disciples, and he'd healed a man's withered hand on the Sabbath day, and they got all mad about that. And they got so they hated him. And they took counsel that they was going to destroy him. And so he withdrew himself, and he's fulfilled the prophetic. Isaiah prophesied that when the Messiah come, that it would not be like they thought it would be. How many knows that God's ways are higher than ours? We don't understand always. And so the Jews thought, when you thought of a king, how would they have thought? They thought of David, King Solomon. Somebody could ride a white horse, you know, and had a sword and could fight and lead an army. Well, when their king came in a little manger in Bethlehem, of all places, smallest little city in the district, and he came just as an humble child, and then he came, the Bible said in these scriptures that we've already just rehearsed a little bit, he prophesied and said it would not strive nor cry, neither his voice would be heard in the street. Now, what that means is he won't come as a rebel rouser and a soapbox man proclaiming, you know, but he'll come gently, not like a lion, but as a lamb. He'll be humble and tender. And it says he shall a bruised reed he shall not break. Humble. The spirit of Christ. And you know, I'm going to tell you, we're not Christ. But if we look into this perfect law of liberty, and we behold the glory of God in the face of Jesus Christ, if we behold that long enough, then we become like him, not him, but like him, his attributes and characteristics. And I'm going to tell you, one of those great characteristics in Christ on earth was he was humble and tender, and he wasn't a sissy, but he was a kind man and humble and compassionate. He'd see people broke down. And you know, really, that's what this world needs. They need to see Christ, that Christ loves them. And he died for them. Yes, he is going to judge them, but it's not judgment time yet. He's come to seek and to save that which is lost. Now, our lesson today, as we move into this, there was a man brought to him in verse 22. Let me read verse 21 real quick. I love verse 21. It says, "And in his name shall the Gentiles trust." Now, this is a wonderful scripture. How many Jews do we have in here today? I don't mean in your trading capabilities. I mean in your nationality. No Jewish people. So I guess we're all Gentiles here today. Amen. So Christ came that the Gentiles could trust in his name. How many this morning are trusting in the name of Jesus Christ? Jesus was a Jewish man, but he was God Almighty. Amen. And so we put our trust in Jesus. And there was brought unto him one possessed with the devil. You know, we don't talk a lot about that in this day. But, you know, Satan still has the power. And I don't want to magnify him beyond his place. But he is a very powerful enemy. Now, I've seen people that did not have enough faith even to believe in the devil. But now the devil exists. And he has power. He has the power to put fear in people's lives. And in this situation, and as we study this scripture, we'll even read where that the devil when it can come into people's lives and feel at home in their lives. That's on over in the lesson. But I'll tell you, I don't want the devil to feel at home here. Do you? And I'll tell you how, and you know, as you'll see in these scriptures that I'm getting ready to teach to us here, there is no neutrality in this. How many understands what I'm saying? You have to, it's your choice now. You do have the freedom to choose, but you're not really free. You either serve one or the other. Amen. If you think there's a middle ground, there's not a middle ground. You're either, Jesus said it in our lesson, you're either for me or against me. You can't choose, you can't be like, I've told it many times, the story I read about the boy that did not want to be involved in the Civil War, so he got a Southern jacket and Yankee breeches, and he said, "I'll just not be for either one." And you know what happened to him? He got shot at from both sides. You can't be neutral; you'll be destroyed. Now, they brought this man that was possessed of the devil. The devil had his life, control in his life. And I assume, Brother Mark, by the result of this, that he was blind and dumb. And that, you know what, he couldn't speak, dumb. He couldn't speak. He was blind, couldn't see, and he could not speak. And so the Bible said this one was brought to Jesus, and he healed him. He healed him in so much, he healed him in a way that the man that could not see began to see. And the man that couldn't talk began to talk. How many believe that? And all the people were amazed and said, "Is not this the son of David?" Now they could not hardly, you know, they were looking at this. And when they gave him the word of the son of David, that was a compliment. They loved David. And so, is not this man the son of David? You know, what is this the promise that we've been going? But when the Pharisees heard it, they said, now here, look, one crowd saw the miracles and it affected them in a positive way. Is this not the son? Is this not the Messiah? Is this not the son of David that we've been looking for? But the Pharisees didn't take it like that. How many knows what the Pharisees said about it? The Pharisees said, "Ha! You know how this man's able to cast devils out? Now, this doesn't make any sense whatsoever. But you know, there's a lot of things that don't make sense. This did not make any sense for them to say this. But they said, this fellow doth not cast out devils, but by Beelzebub, the prince of the devils." They had put this big name of Beelzebub on the devil, Lucifer, Satan, the main devil. And he said, he casts him out by that. Now, does that make any sense? That the devil, the prince of the devil, would cast out the other devils? It don't make any sense. And the Lord brought that out, and he taught some good lessons. Amen. You know, there's something about, well, let me read, and maybe we'll get into this. Jesus knew their thoughts. He knew what they were thinking. And he said unto them, boy, I wish I could preach to you this morning. Every kingdom divided against itself is brought to desolation. That was the first word that he used. Every kingdom. Now he's getting ready to explain to them why that he cannot be the devil. He was defending his position. He said, now every kingdom. Now I want you to notice when he brings that up, hey man, that he is letting us know that the working of the devil is a kingdom. There's war. How many knows the devil is at war with you? You know something that he is so jealous of Christ, and he has so exalted himself above God. He is so jealous of God's glory that he cannot take it when you praise the Lord, when you honor God, when you deny the flesh and live for God. The devil can't take it. He cannot take it when you resist him. The Bible said when we resist him, you know, I don't want my children to grow up. I didn't want my kids to grow up thinking that the booger man was going to get them. Because, amen, Jesus wasn't going to let the booger man get them. Somebody say amen. Oh, I wanted them to respect the devil's power and authority and to realize that without Christ in their life, that the devil would have his way with them. You're not big enough to fight him off yourself. But with Christ, I'm going to tell you, Jesus cast the devil out. They knew him very well. They knew who the Son of God was. They were in opposition to him, and they knew they could not defeat him. They knew. That's why when he came up to those demons in Legion, they asked him to let them go here or there. They knew he had the authority that wherever he said go, they would have to go. And I want to preach this to you this morning. Amen. If you, some way or another, the first thing you need to do, if Satan, amen, is controlling your life, if he's controlling your mind, if he's controlling your actions through the day, if he has put fear in your heart, if he has control of your waking moments, amen, I want to tell you to humble yourself in the presence of God. If you'll submit yourself to God and resist the devil, amen, then he will flee from you. Amen. Come on now. But we've got to surrender to him. We've got to surrender to Christ. For Christ, amen, came in opposition to the kingdom of the devil. Now, I want us to look at this, amen, this wonderful lesson that the Lord teaches about the kingdoms being divided. Amen. You know, we've got, how many knows this morning, if we're going to win this battle in this kingdom, we have got to be committed to the right side. Amen. And we've got to be committed wholeheartedly with all our heart, mind, and strength. We cannot continue to enjoy, amen, the pleasures of that evil kingdom and pick and choose and pick out the nectar and leave the briar. You can't do that. Amen. The Bible said, amen, that there's pleasure in sin for a season, but it has a horrible payday and a horrible retribution. And men and women's hearts are hardened, amen, through the deceitfulness of sin. So if Satan's going to be defeated, amen, we have got to get on the side of Christ. Amen. Every kingdom divided against itself is brought to desolation. And every city or house divided against itself shall not stand. Now, Abraham Lincoln used this scripture when he, I think, in the Gettysburg Address, wasn't it? And he said, a house divided against itself cannot stand. He got that out of the Bible. Now, I could use this scripture right here for a few minutes to teach this lesson on he mentions a city right here and a house. We could narrow it right on down, couldn't we? We could put it right in down to the job, the marriage, the church, divided against itself. You know, how many remembers in the upper room one of the characteristics of those people? Now, a lot of times we quote it and say they were in one mind, but I don't think it says that, does it? Huh? Minds like this? No, it says they were in one accord, one place. They were in one accord. Now, I'm not good at music. I'm not. I can tell. I can tell, Sister Debbie, as poor as I am, I can tell if you're playing in G and Sister Sheila's in E flat. I mean, I don't know what key it is, but I would know right off that somebody is not right. I remember a lady over in Saltville, I was singing one time. I told her to give me a key of G, and I started singing an old one of them old Fountain songs, and I couldn't hardly get it in G, so I just went ahead and switched to C. I didn't tell her, but I did. She noticed it. It embarrassed her because everybody kept listening to me. Law! I hear and her and they kept looking at her and made it look like she didn't know what she's doing, but really the guy didn't know what they were doing right here. So as I went out the door, she met me at the door. She had a little tightness in her jaws right here, and she's gritting her teeth and speaking only with her lips. She said, "Next time you say G, would you do me a favor and sing in G?" And I said, "I'll try my best." I couldn't guarantee it because, you know, you just got to do what you can do. Because, you know, it caused discord, and discord brought everybody's attention. You know, that's the way it is in church. You get, you know, the church is kind of like a little kingdom. It's kind of like a little house, like a little work together. That's why gossip in a church is... You know what the Bible said about the tongue? It was set on fire of what? Somebody say it. It's hard to say. Say it. Hell. You ever hear of any good thing come out of hell? No. That's why the Bible said God hated. He hates those that sow discord among the brethren. Because, you know, you get to pull them together. You ever get out on the job and people get a little snickety jealousy spirits and get to nagging at each other and backstabbing and getting and trying to pull each other down? Do you get anything done? Not much. And you don't enjoy yourself much either. You got to have, how about a marriage? Huh? You remember Brother Ralph Cox telling about, I'll be done here in a minute. Somebody crank the air up. We're going to have to put these people to bed if we don't. Huh? But it's too warm in here. We're going to fall out in the floor. Hallelujah. Somebody help me preach a little bit here. You remember Brother Ralph Cox talking about the man and wife getting to arguing over everything? Hey, is that a spirit that gets on you that makes you want to argue? I mean, is it? You ever get to fussing about something and it causes a disrupt in the whole day and you have to suffer for a week over it, and then you wonder, what did we fuss about? And you say, can't remember. And it's like that man and woman that got to fussing over something had been cut, and he said, "That looks like it's been cut with scissors." And the other one said, "No, I think it was shears." And the lady said, "No, I'm pretty sure it was scissors." No, you don't know. You don't know. It was shears. Well, you think you know everything, but this time you're wrong, buddy, and it was scissors. Am I boring you? Listen, sounds familiar, don't it? Huh? They got so mad, they went out. He took her out in a boat, put her in a sack. And he said, "I told you, woman, it was shears." And he blooped her in, and she poked her arm out that sack and done this right here as she went down. I know you don't believe that, but sometimes people get argumentative. And you know what? A house divided. You ever seen a mom and dad? A little dad say, Don't you do that no more. You can't do that. And he runs, Mommy. And you're, okay, darling, it'll be okay. And his daddy's just in a bad mood. You might as well put dynamite under the porch. If you're going to disagree, I mean, and you're going to, my Lord, have a business meeting or something and get it ironed out and let your children see you've got a unity of huh? Thank you. I'll pay you later. These amens are getting, you ain't got to pay for them anymore. If you get one, you want to pay up, amen. Huh? Jesus put a great lesson, and Abraham Lincoln used this when he was talking about the North and the South. And you know, I know we got some Yankees here, so I won't get into that war, but I think it's over. Is it over? Yeah, it is over, yeah. But, you know, really, I love America. Amen. And I'm glad that we're one nation under God. Aren't you? Amen. And, you know, you come to the church, and brother, the worst place in the world to be divided is at church. And it ought to never be. You know, people comes around always looking for something to disagree with. Now, brother, we've just about healed them of that here because we give them so many things to disagree with to get wore out. Huh? But I'll tell you, if you come to church with that old spirit of division, you know what the Bible said? It is going to be desolate. There's no city, there's no government, there's no house can stand that is divided. Now, I took that occasion of the devil there to mention this. And really, oh, how sweet and pleasant it is when brethren and sisters dwell together in unity. Amen? Amen. We got to be together. We have so much in common. Why can't we just concentrate on the common things we have? Amen. That we can, hey, we all had a common curse. We are all have sinned and come short of the glory of God. We've all been there. There's no need us looking down our nose at one another. Amen. Because we've all been right there. And we have something else in common. We have a common Christ. Amen. There's one cure for all. All of sin, and there's one cure for all. Every one of us that are saved here, amen, have the same Savior. And how in the world can we not get along? Somebody calm me down. I'm about to get beside myself. How can we not get along when we have a common Savior? When we all of us love the Lord, He's redeemed us. If we're redeemed, all right? And we get up and sing in the service. It don't matter who's singing. If they're living right, you know, they're not hypocriting around, amen, then we ought to just say, I'd just soon see them go over as go over myself. And we pull together, amen, and head toward the same goal and the same, amen. And so Jesus was telling them, using the rational thought, a house divided can't stand. And he says, you know that if I was the devil, I wouldn't be casting out devils. And then he pulled one on them. He said, what about your children that cast out devils? Are they of the devil?
0: Now that's a different story.
3: How many knows the story changes text when you put your name on it? He said, and so he kind of had them, let me read some more here. I'm almost done. The lesson today, amen, is Christ, amen, letting him know that he was not of the devil, amen, and a house divided against itself cannot stand. And if Satan cast out Satan, then he's divided against himself. How shall then his kingdom stand? If I by Beelzebub cast out devils, by whom do your children cast them out? Therefore, they shall be your judges. They could not deny the fact that it was, amen, acceptable to cast devils out. And he said, well, your children are doing it. Look at some of these. Look at these disciples. They're your children, and they're casting out devils. Are they devils too? Amen. Help me preach a little bit this morning. And so Christ turned it on them. He said, if I cast out devils by the Spirit of God, here's the key right here. But if I cast out devils by the Spirit of God, then the kingdom of God is coming to you. Brother, he put them to the test. He said, if I'm casting them out by the Spirit of God, and he was, then you're going to have to admit, amen, that the kingdom of God is coming to you. Now, I want to ask my church here this morning that God has given me to pastor. I want to ask you, you, amen, has the kingdom of God come to earth? Have you seen God move? Have you seen God, amen, destroy the works of Satan in your lifetime? Have you seen men born again? Have you seen women healed? Have you seen the lost come and get saved? Then we have to admit, amen, the kingdom of God has come to earth. Hallelujah. How many believes out here this morning? Can't deny it. There's a God in heaven. Amen. And he's right and true. And we owe him our whole lives. Somebody say, praise the Lord. Amen. I'm almost done. Listen to this. Or else, how can one enter? I love this right here. How can one enter into a strong man's house, spoil his goods, except he first bind the strong man and then spoil the house? Now, here it is. He's likening this. I'm going to tell you, I feel this in my heart this morning. We have got a job to do. Now, what the Lord is saying here in an illustration, you go into a strong man's house. Brother Jeff, big muscle builder, big guy, hard worker. And you go in there and start carrying out his stuff. Him standing over here. And he grabs you by the shirt collar. Hey, shrimp. Yeah. What you doing? I'm spoiling your stuff. He beat the tar out of you. So first thing you got to do, if you're ever going to think about spoiling his house, you better do something with the strong man first. Or at least wait till he's out of town or something. Huh? You don't go in his house and just, hey, that's the way the enemy is. The things that you and I see in our lives, the turmoil that he's causing, we've got to get the devil out of our lives. Listen to me now. We've got to get the devil out of our personal lives if we're going to spoil, amen, the kingdom. If we're ever going to get anybody saved, if we're ever going to get those works of the devil out of our life, amen, then we're going to have to spoil the strong man, amen, or bind the strong man and spoil his goods. I would love, amen, to make as much trouble for the devil as I could. Anybody else? I'd like to make as much trouble for the devil. You say, well, you better watch. I may have told you about one preacher. I got to preach in a meeting one time. The Lord, he just come home and help me. I mean, it just surprised everybody. And I was sitting up on the platform and resting, and I was daubing the sweat, and this preacher come over and sat down by me, Brother Mark. And he said, oh, brother, God blessed you special today. I just dropped my head, I know it. He said, but you know what? A lot of times when God blesses you like that, the devil's getting ready to jump on you. And I said, you know something? You're the second person who's told me that already. Really? I said, yeah, the devil told me that just before you come up here. That was mean, wasn't it? You say the devil will get you. I tell you, if he could have, he would have already. You hear me? He'd drag you off by the hair of the head right now. You know the reason he's not is because of Jesus Christ. You quit serving the Lord with all your heart, he's going to drag you into sin and make a fool out of you. You hear what I'm saying? That's why you've got to be committed to Christ. Amen, because that's the only way to bind the strong man in your life and spoil his goods is to have Christ reigning in your life. That's the only way. Other than that, you say, you don't know I'm a good moral person. You probably ain't near as good as you think you are if you're not serving the Lord. Amen. If you're not serving the Lord, the devil's going to find him a place to rest in you. And when the devil moves in, brother, it's havoc in your life. Amen. Stand with me. God bless you. If you'll get off and think on this, amen, you ever been asleep and somebody come in and tell you something and you wake up and wonder if you dreamed it or not? That's the way it'll be this morning. You'll wake up about noon and wonder if you dreamed that about the devil. Well, it ain't a dream, friend. It's the real thing.
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4: Hitherto, and I work. Amen. My Father worketh. Did you know he said, I will work, and who can hinder it? Old English says, who will let it? But that means, who will hinder it? Amen. He's going to work. Somewhere. Sometime. Through somebody. Get ready for it. Watch for it. Amen. Best you can do, you won't be quite ready for it. But you can at least live holy and let him work through you. I mean, you may be up and down more than you're up, but always get back up. God's going to work sometime or other. Amen. Listen to this one. Jesus answered, said this in the 19th verse. Jesus answered and said unto them, verily, verily, I say unto you, the Son can do nothing of himself. That's Jesus talking. Amen. He said, talking about himself, the Son can do nothing of himself. Amen. Amen. Preachers, you know, say with their theological terminology, he was God. And they say God with a W, God. Amen. And he was. But he didn't come to act as God. He stripped himself of that and came as God's obedient servant son. Hallelujah. I said God's obedient servant son. Amen. The Son can do nothing of himself, but what he seeth the Father do, for what things soever he doeth, these also doeth the Son. Likewise, God's working through me. Amen. The Father said, this is my beloved Son, whom I'm well pleased. That was when he was baptized. Mount of Transfiguration, this is my beloved Son, hear ye him. Amen. Amen. Glory to God. God is pointing them to Christ, who's going to present God to them in a very real and wonderful way as God's obedient Son. He called himself the Son. The Pharisees and scribes, they knew the repercussions of that. They knew the far-reaching depth of that. It made them madder than a hatter. I mean, they was mad as an old wet hen. Amen. I mean, they had blood in their eye. You know why? Because he not only healed on the Sabbath day, when he said he was God's Son, that made himself equal with God. They couldn't hack that. Amen. But I tell you, if you can't hack it, just hack it anyhow. Hallelujah. Hey, ain't nothing you can do about it. Praise God. Somebody said, well, if God allows so and so and God allows such and such to happen in this world, they say, with their lip kind of curled, you know, and their chest kind of stuck out, I wouldn't serve a God like that. Oh, yes, you will. Amen. And you'll have one thing to say about it. Amen. Yes, you'll serve him. You'll serve him obediently, or you'll serve him his purposes disobediently. You will be a obedient son, or you'll be a rebellious vessel of wrath, fitted to destruction and fulfill his prophecy one way or the other. Amen. I wouldn't serve a God. You'll serve his purposes whether you like it or not, one way or the other. Amen. There's not one thing you can do about it. It's hard for thee, Paul, to kick against the pricks. Amen. Hard for you. He wasn't Paul at that time. Saul of Tarsus, proud Pharisee, to kick against the pricks. Amen. He didn't want to serve God. He didn't intend to serve God. He didn't want nobody else to serve God either. Amen. He persecuted them unto death, the Bible said. Had warrants in his pocket to carry to Damascus. Amen. When he saw that light brighter than the noonday sun. Amen. And his eyeballs began to boil and seared over. Amen. And a voice was heard that shook him away down deep inside. Saul, Saul, why persecutest thou me? And the old proud, learned, educated, graduated Pharisee shelled down in the corner and said, I don't know who you are, Lord. Who art thou? Amen. Claimed to be serving God. Claimed to be one of Abraham's kids. Claimed to have a zeal for the law. Amen. Oh, yeah. But he didn't know the Lord. Who art thou, Lord? Amen. Oh, glory to God. He got his life turned around. Glory to God, and got things right. Verily I say unto you, the Son can do nothing of himself, but what he seeth the Father do, for what things soever he doeth, these also doeth the Son likewise. I'd like to read all the chapter down, including the 30th verse. But I'll not do it. I'll skip the rest of it and let you peruse it yourself. Amen. But I'm going to go down to the 30th verse and read again. I, still in red, still Jesus talking. I can of mine own self do nothing. Amen. And I can't either. And you can't either. And nobody else can either. Amen. You know how to be a success for God in the ministry or as a Christian? Find out which way God's going and run with him. Find out what God's doing and jump right in the middle of it. Because we can't do nothing of our own self. Amen. I can of mine own self do nothing. As I hear, I judge. Whatever the Lord tells me, that's the verdict I bring. Whatever the Lord says, that's all I can give you. Amen. Praise God. And my judgment is just. Why? Because it came from God. Amen. Came from God. Because I seek not mine own will, but the will of the Father which hath sent me. Amen. Praise God. Jesus, why don't you go up to Jerusalem and do miracles there like you're doing over here in Galilee? Amen. You can go up. Amen. Your time's always ready. But he said, mine hasn't come yet. Can't go yet. They went on. Amen. Here he come. Before they know it, here he was. God had sent him. He knew. He couldn't tell them when he was going. He couldn't tell them when he'd be there. Amen. He was just waiting on the Father. Praise God. Amen. Waiting on God. Praise God. God did a great victory for David. Give him a great victory. Praise God. Great power manifested through David with the victory. Here comes the enemy again. Amen. And God said, don't do it the same way. I mean, anybody comes out with something that's great and successful, they'll start a whole denomination doing it that way. Amen. God said, David, don't do it the same way. He said, encompass the mulberry trees. Amen. And wait until the wind blows through the mulberry trees. And when you hear the going in the mulberry trees, and I know the move is on. Hallelujah. Why don't you move on? I tell you why we don't sometimes. It's because we haven't heard the going yet. Huh? Hallelujah. Hallelujah. David heard that wind. That's one of the types, antitypes of the Spirit. Amen. The wind blowing through the mulberry trees. And he knew that God had gone before. Praise God. And now David's going to win the battle again. But God's going to get the glory. Yes. Amen. Amen. We have one good thing happen. One good deliverance happen. Amen. And then we're a people today that we want to synthesize anything good and mass produce it and sell it wholesale throughout the country. God don't work like that. Amen. Praise God. Oh, there are plenty of people right in church, amen, that would pick the apples while they're still green. And bite into them when they're so bitter, they'll give you the bellyache. Ain't nothing wrong with the apples. They're just not ready to pick yet. Amen. There are plenty of people right in church that are tired of waiting for the roses to bloom. And they'll tear the bud, open themselves, and ruin the very blooming of a rose. Amen. If they don't do that, they'll point the accusing finger at some good child of God. Amen. It's already got their head down so low. Amen. That they wonder if they're ever going to get up. And they're just waiting on God. Amen. To move for them. Amen. You don't need nobody else. Amen. To put you down when you're already so low. You can shine your shoes with your eyelashes. Amen. To wait on God. Amen. Waiting for the Father. That's the best I can do, Billy. Are you asleep back there? Waiting for the Father. Amen. Praise God. We can't do anything without God. Amen. We got to wait on God. Amen. Did you know it said in the New Testament, hallelujah, in Romans chapter 12, he that ministereth, let him wait on his ministering. Did you know the Bible says that? Did you know the Bible says that? Amen. Some of us Pentecostals need to read it all over again. Praise God. Hallelujah. Oh, glory to God. Ain't no big eyes and no little U's. Praise God. There's just a whole bunch of good godly people of God waiting for their time to come. Whew, glory to God. Waiting for their time to come. Glory to God. Amen. I went to sleep last night with just one dog. Amen. I woke up and went out and looked out this morning and I had 13. Amen. Amen. I didn't quite get there in time, Roy. Three of them was already froze. Amen. She had them in the cold weather on the outside. Amen. But She's still got nine, got 10 dogs now. Amen. Her time come, boys. Amen. Yeah, there wasn't nothing else I could do, amen, but carry them pups down to the garage and the mama too, amen. And she had another one after she got in the garage. I thought she's through. Amen. Sometimes we think God's done when he ain't done. Amen. Sometimes we need to watch a little bit closer and be a little more aware of what God's doing. Amen. And we can ward off. We can jump ahead. We can head off those infant casualties. Come on. Amen. Glory to God. Oh, if I could learn to watch a little better, if I could learn to be a little more sensitive, if I could learn to be a little more available. Amen. But I'm ready, Lord. Whatever you want me to do, I'll do it. Wherever you want me to go, I'll go. Whatever you want me to give, I've given it all up so many times it don't mean nothing anymore. I've left it all behind so many times. Amen. I'll gladly do it again. Amen. Whatever you want me to do, Lord. Whatever you want me to be. But Lord, don't let my ears be deaf. Don't let my eyes be blind to the move of God, the voice of God. Amen. I'm waiting on you, Father. Amen. Amen. Amen. Waiting on God. Did you know there's a scripture about that? They that wait on the Lord shall renew your three bony fingers. Pointed at Job. And said, come on, confess up, Job. Haven't done anything. I've not left the widow without food. I've not left the orphan without food. I've not left the homeless in the street. Amen. I've not took anything from anybody. I ain't done anything wrong. Praise God. Come on, Job. You wouldn't be in this shape. What in the world are you doing here? Amen. All the days of my appointed time, I'll wait. Let's say it together. I'll wait till my change come. Ain't a whole lot of changes are coming, but it's when God comes by the change will come. Amen. You'd have thought the way his three friends talked that Job liked it down there, scraping himself with a piece of broken pottery. Amen. And howling, woe worth the day. Cursing the day he was born. Let it be dark and not light, he said. Amen. Everything was gone. Amen. Amen. I can't see him. I can't feel him. He said he's nowhere I can find him. But he said he knows the way I take it. Hallelujah. He knows right where I'm at. Praise God. And then that young upstart comes along, Elihu, and he comes on with his tirade. Amen. But everybody's mouth is shut. Praise God. When God comes by. When God comes by and turns the captivity of a suffering saint, God comes by and turns things around for Job. Amen. God comes by and all his relatives have it on their heart to give him, amen, some money to get a new start. Praise God. Glory to God. Job got done scraping himself. Amen. God turned his captivity. God healed him. And Job had twice as much as he ever had before. Another bunch of sons and daughters. And his daughters, amen, was the most beautiful in all the land. Hallelujah. Amen. Job, look out. You're liable to get puffed up here with all this success and all these blessings and backslide.

to wait. Yes, they that wait upon the Lord shall renew their strength. They shall mount up with the wings of the eagles. They shall run and not be weary. They shall walk and not faint. They shouted their insults at the cross. Amen. Even the dying thieves did the same thing when he died. If thou be the Son of God, save us and thyself. If thou be the Son of God, they mocked and spit and hissed. Come down from the cross. Amen. Sabachthani. It was so close to the Hebrew for Elijah. Amen. They said, who's he calling? Elijah? Is Elijah going to come and save him? Amen. You know what he's saying? He was saying, this is a son of God waiting on the Father to come by, and he's turned his face away from him. Calvary was no game, folks. Amen. It was dark as it could be. Amen. Great God. It was a terrible day. He said, my God, why hast thou forsaken me? He closed it out by saying, into thy hands, amen. Sooner or later, you're going to have to put everything that's troubling you into his hands. Sooner or later, you'll have to put everybody that's troubling you into his hands. Amen. Into thy hands. I commend thy spirit. Amen. Glory to God. Hallelujah. But Calvary was turned to triumph. Glory to God. Ain't nobody goes around the country wearing electric chairs on a chain around their neck. Nobody goes around the country wearing little hangman's nooses around their neck. Nobody goes around the country wearing miniature gas chambers around their neck where people get executed. Amen. But all over the world, there's people that think there's some virtue in wearing a cross. The hated symbol of Roman execution. Where the prisoner hang in the sun and wretched and died from exhaustion. Amen. Great God. But Jesus, praise God, because he was in the perfect will of his Father. Even at Calvary, he was in the perfect will. Had it not been for Calvary, none of us would be singing. None of these testimonies would be ringing tonight. None of these songs would be written tonight. This church wouldn't be here if it wasn't for Calvary. Amen. This road would be dark tonight. There might not even be no United States of America, the home of the free, the home of the brave, where it's still free to build churches and worship God and send missionaries. It'd have been dark. So dark. Amen. You don't have anything to lose waiting on God. And you have everything to gain. But what if we die? What if we do? We're the Lord's. What if you live? You're still the Lord's. Whew, glory to God. Amen. Sure thing, folks. Glory to God. If we live, or why do we die? We're the Lord's, praise God. Jesus said, I can of my own self do nothing. We're not smart enough. I'm not keen enough. I don't have the marbles. Amen. No, no, no, no. I don't have the computerized photostatic mind. No, no, no. Amen. I'm not the mental whiz. Oh, no, no, no. I got to trust God. I got to go with God. I got to follow that fire. And I got to follow that cloud. And if I lose that, I haven't got anything to say. Amen. I can't.

0: and you can, and nobody else can, of themselves do nothing. But just a word from a child of God can set up repercussions like an earthquake. Amen. Man in Missouri shook hands with a fellow that go with church all the time, wasn't saved. Amen. He said, Virgil Waterman said, as he shook hands with him, "You're a good man, John, but you need God." That's all he said to him. "You're a good man, John, but you need God." Amen. You know what that was? That was God speaking through him. That was God talking through him. Amen. That brief statement by that man of God, amen, he didn't have nothing to do with that, hardly at all. He was just a vessel that God could use. "You're a good man, John. You need God." Back a year or two later, somebody with a big smile on their face walked up to him and said, "You remember me?" He said, "I don't know if I do or not. I believe I do." He said, "I'm John." He said, "You remember what you said that night when you shook hands to me? You said, 'You're a good man, John, but you need God.' When I went to bed that night, it was ringing my ears. 'You're a good man, John, but you need God.' When I got up to eat breakfast in the morning, it was ringing my ears. 'You're a good man, John, but you need God.' When I went to work, I heard it again. 'You're a good man, but you need God. John, but you need God.' Amen. When I went to eat dinner, 'You're a good man, John, but you need God.' When I went to eat supper, 'You're a good man, John, but you need God.' When I laid down at night, amen, I couldn't get away from it. It chased me to an old-fashioned altar, but God gloriously saved my soul. And I'm saved because of it. Amen. Just the word of a little child sometimes, amen, can make the biggest difference in a hardened sinner's life. Praise God. Amen. Provoke that strong man to tears. Break him down. Bring him to repentance. Praise God. Amen. Hallelujah. If I bear witness of myself, amen, my witness is not true. Why? I can do nothing. I'm telling you like it is. Jesus is saying, amen, I'm his obedient son. I have to wait on the Father. Amen. Whatsoever the Father shows me, that's what I do. That's why Jesus, praise God, was 100% successful in healing the sick. Amen. God showed him which ones to heal and which ones to leave. Jesus left a whole bunch of people sick. Amen. He left that man at the beautiful gate. He left him for Peter and John after the day of Pentecost. Praise God. Amen. He reserved him for the third chapter of Acts. Praise God. He'd been there a long time. Glory to God. Oh, hallelujah. He left a whole lot of people in Jerusalem. Amen. He left them for the shadow of Peter to pass over. Amen. And the Father would hide in the shadow of Peter and touch them as Peter walked by. Amen. Glory to God. And the man at the beautiful gate would go leaping and jumping into the temple, and he never saw anything like that for a long time. Hallelujah. Because he left something for us to do. And there's plenty for everybody tonight. What you got to do is get ready for it. Wash your garments white. Amen. Get everything under the blood. Clean house if you have to. Praise God. Glory to God. Oh yeah, clean out the wardrobe if you have to. Praise God. Get ready. Amen. And don't make any boast of it. Don't make any big deal out of it. Praise God. Just do it. Get ready. Hallelujah. Amen. Wash your robes and make them whiter than snow. Hallelujah. Someday, little girl, amen, there's going to be an angel come by and say, "Mary, what? Thou art highly favored. of the Lord. And the Lord is with thee. Amen. And thou shalt conceive by the Holy Ghost a son, and they shall call his name Jesus, for he shall save his people from their sin. His name shall be called Emmanuel. Amen. Which being interpreted means God with us. A 14-year-old virgin, amen, can get a visit from God, a word from an angel, and become a catalyst, amen, to help bring forth the Son of God, the Son of Man. Yes. Amen. Yes. And God can use you young folks if you wait on Him. If you get ready. You see, the trouble is we leave it to Mama to do the praying. And Daddy to do the praying. You know where they found Jesus? When He's 12 years old. Amen. They found Him in the house of God. By Himself. Of His own accord. Amen. Who brought you here, Jesus? Nobody brought me. How come you here? I'm here on my own accord because I want to be. Amen. His mother found Him 3 days later and said, why hast thou treated us? Why have you treated us? You know better than to do us this way. He said, don't you know? I must be about my Father's business. You know, it must be one of the first things on the agenda of the Father to go to church. Faithful in the house of God. Yeah. Amen. You know, if we'll be faithful to His house, faithful to His work, faithful to His cause, even if we're young, God can use us. God can make a soul winner out of us. Even if we're children. Praise God. Hallelujah. David knew what it was to wait on the Lord and respond to the emergency even. Amen. Went out under the anointing and killed a bear and killed a lion and saved the sheep. Amen. Took them out of their mouth. Hallelujah. And then one day God would lead him to a higher step. We'll be faithful in the little things. God will take us to greater things. Amen. And so David's faithful in the little things, faithful, obedient to his father, takes care of the sheep, kills a bear, kills a lion. Amen. It felt like it was his duty to do it. And by the power of God, God helped him to do it. Amen. God was getting him ready for something else. There'd be a battle. And he'd go down to take some supplies to his brothers. Amen. That's the way they did it in those days. And he would be there when Goliath challenged the armies of Israel. And sometimes God's work comes at the crisis produced by the devil. Did you know if that giant whipped their champion that all Israel would be slave to the Philistines? You realize what was at stake? When that little boy said, I'll fight him. Stand up, Brian. Amen. Stand up here. David was just a stripling of a youth. Like Brian. Amen. You realize what was hanging on that little boy's shoulders? Your name is Brian, isn't it? What? Brandon? Okay. Amen. Add a few more letters in there. Amen. Just tell them from here on out it's Brian Brandon. Brother Collins gave me that Brian part. Amen. David, he goes out there, stripling of a youth. Never learned how to use anything but a slingshot. Amen. But it's all right when God gets in the slingshot. Amen. All Israel's freedom sets on the shoulders that one boy. He alone has challenged. Nobody else would accept that job. Amen. Nobody wanted to carry that ball. Amen.
1: Calhoun nothing. Amen. David had a whole lot heavier ball to carry that day than he. If David fails, all Israel goes down the drain. Amen. And Saul didn't have one man accept the challenge. And the only one that did, his brothers chided with him. Saul tried to put his armor on him. Amen. And he said, I don't know how to use this. I've not checked out in this gear yet. Amen. He shucked it off. Praise God. He stopped at the brook and picked up 5 smooth stones. Somebody said F-A-I-T-H. All wrapped up in J-E-S-U-S. Glory to God. 5 smooth stones. Amen. Oh, glory. Why'd you pick up 5 for? All you're going to need one. No. Amen. Glory to God. God knew that the giant had 4 brothers. And he's going to get them too before it was over. Praise God. Hallelujah. David ran into the attack. Glory to God. The military tacticians of Israel have looked at David's feet for years. And they finally, our guide told us that David was a great military tactician. No. Amen. God was running in his legs. God was in his arms. God was in his 5 smooth stones. God was in that one that went whistling through the air. God found the mark. Amen. In the giant's forehead. Amen. Without God, David couldn't do nothing. He was the Lord's anointed. And that's the best we can hope to be. Amen. And one reason God don't come by more, and God don't bless more, and bless more people. If he did, they'd take the glory. If he did, they'd say, look what we have done. They'd say, look what we have accomplished. Amen. And even though they veiled their boast, amen, it would be evident to everybody, amen, that God wasn't quite getting the glory that he ought to get. Amen. I can of mine own self do nothing. And no child of God, we're the body of Christ, folks, members in particular, and we still can of our own self do nothing. Amen. But we can wait on God, can't we? We can believe God, can't we? We can be ready when he moves, can't we? Are you ready? Are you ready to run? Are you ready to roll? Are you ready to go? Are you ready? Praise God. Amen. He's a coming. I feel something in the air. Amen. Maybe he's getting ready to move through the mulberry tree. Have you already heard the wind blowing? Have you already felt warm breaths across your shoulder? Amen. Stand with me tonight as they sing. Let's come around the altar and let's tarry before God. Amen. Let's ask God to help us special. Let's ask God to anoint us special. Let's ask God to move on our lives. We need the oil, yes, Sister Sexton. We gotta have it. Praise God. We need that touch. We gotta have it. But you can. You can. You can. Hallelujah. Oh, self-centered is not the way to get it. God-centered is the way to get it. Hallelujah. Christ-centered. Oh, glory to God. Go with God. Move with God. Let his steps get into your steps. Amen. Let his movements be your movement. When you speak, let the world think of Jesus. When you sing, let Jesus sing too. Amen. Revival's on the way. Revival's in the air. Help coming from God. Praise God. Oh, hallelujah. Let him help you.

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1: I thank God for how he's moved. It means so much to me when you see you're confused, leaning on your own understanding, wondering how God's going to work everything out, and then it just opens up right before your very eyes. That's how he is. I praise God for that. I thank him for the privilege I have to be here tonight. Don't have to worry about the phone, don't have to worry about the pager. That's a little bit of a blessing in itself. But I praise God for the privilege. You know, Brother Keith talking about us being hindered and all the things that the devil has thrown against us, all the things that we're facing in our dark times. But that's the very time that God's going to prove himself to us. And that's the title of my message tonight. Let God prove it. Let God prove that he can pour out his blessings upon us. I praise God for how he moves, you know. And I guess I'll go back and read just a couple scriptures here at the first of chapter 2, and I'll get to the meat of what I want to bring out. At the first of the chapter there in Acts chapter 2, it says, "And when the day of Pentecost was fully come, they were all with one accord in one place. And suddenly there came a sound from heaven as of a rushing mighty wind, and it filled all the house where they were sitting. And there appeared unto them cloven tongues like as of fire, and it set upon each of them. And they were all filled with the Holy Ghost, and began to speak with other tongues as the Spirit gave them utterance." You know, and I'll break it down just a little bit more. They were in that place. They was all in one mind and one accord. They all had their minds fixed upon God. There was nothing wavering. They had nothing else on their mind, but they were expecting something to happen. They were expecting something to happen. I came to church tonight expecting something to happen. I didn't know how much it was going to happen or what was going to happen, but when I seen those boys come in and that boy right there, Brother Cantrell, stood up and testified, that lit me on fire. I don't know about you. That just blesses my soul to see God answer prayer. I pray for that boy. I pray for all those boys, but I pray for God to use him. The very first night he came up here and we prayed for him, God showed me something right then. As sure as I'm standing here right now, hallelujah, God showed me what was going to happen. I praise God for that. Not that I'm anything, Brother Keith, but I know what I saw. It blesses my heart to see God use people in such ways, people that no one else would have anything for to go take him, and he'll set him up and he'll use him. Oh God, I praise the Lord tonight. I thank him for what he's done. I don't know if I can contain it tonight. Let God prove what he wants to prove here tonight. Let him prove what he came here to do. Hallelujah. Praise God. Let him prove himself to us. It is our situation. We're in this situation. But let God prove himself to us. Hallelujah. Verse 17 here. "And it shall come to pass in the last days, saith God, I will pour out my Spirit upon all flesh, and your sons and your daughters shall prophesy, and your young men shall see visions, and your old men shall dream dreams. And on my servants and on my handmaidens I will pour out in those days of my Spirit, and they shall prophesy. And I will show wonders in heaven above and signs in the earth beneath, blood and fire and vapor and smoke. The sun shall be turned into darkness and the moon into blood before that great notable day of the Lord come. And it shall come to pass that whosoever shall call on the name of the Lord shall be saved." Hallelujah. That lifts me up. You know, we're in the last days. We've fought all these things. We've been hindered. The devil cannot stop it. All we got to do now is let God prove it. It's his time. It's his time. It's our time to shine. Not as just this church, but as the church of God. And I don't mean that in a denomination. I mean as the church of the living God. It's time for us to stand up. Be known. He's told us many times here that He is going to set us up on a hill. We're going to shine. And for us to shine, it's going to have to be real dark around us. I thank God for that. I mean, it's not something that we really want to be in. But it's something we're going to have to go through to be able to shine to everyone else to show them. That if they will only call upon the name of the Lord. You know, Brother Cantrell, you keep spreading the word out there. You keep telling all of them, and all you boys, you tell them all, if they'll only look to God, if they'll only call upon God, if they'll only call out on His name, faith believing, and believing that Jesus died for their sins, He's going to save them. He says right here in His Word, hallelujah, He said, if you will call, I'm sorry, and it shall come to pass that whosoever shall call on the name of the Lord shall be saved. It don't say, so, there's no restriction there. You know, the Jews used to put the restriction on there, but now there is no restriction. We were made Jew because of what happened in our hearts. The circumcision of our heart made us as the Jew. And I praise God for that opportunity. We'll go over here to Job. And I challenge him. I challenge a lot of the young people here to read Job chapters 32 through 37, I believe it is. Some good scriptures. You know, it really lifted me up. I know I started reading and I could just, it's like I could picture in my mind this fella speaking his heart, you know. And he wasn't one of the elders. He was not one of the elders, and that's what I want to bring to us young people tonight. You know, I'm not as young as I used to be, but I'm still a young person. Who would have ever thought I'd be 30 years old? Or getting close to it. I just got a few more months. But I praise God how He's turned my life around. You know, this year at 27, I wouldn't give you a dime. Or even at 28, I wouldn't give you a dime for my life. I thank God for how He's turned it around. Like Brother Tommy said, I'd fought with those suicidal feelings. I'd fought with that. It's a demon. It is a demon. I fought with that so hard. There were certain times, I've told it before, you know, I took sleeping pills. I didn't want to wake up. I had no desire to face life. And the reason I had no desire to face life is because I cannot face life on my own. I cannot do it. I will be a failure if I lean to myself. But I praise God how He moves and how He does things for us, even when we're so undeserving. But when Jesus' blood is applied to our hearts, we're worthy. I praise God for that. I praise God for that. Job chapter 33 and verse 23. If there be a messenger with him, If there be a messenger with him, an interpreter, one among a thousand, to show unto man his uprightness. Then he is gracious unto him and saith, deliver him from going down to the pit. I have found a ransom. Whew. Hallelujah. His flesh shall be fresher than a child's. He shall return to the days of his youth. He shall pray unto God and will be favorable unto him. And he shall say, and he shall see his face with joy. For he will render unto man his righteousness. He looketh upon men, and if any say, I have sinned and perverted that which was right, and it profited me not, he will deliver his soul from going into the pit, and his life shall see the light. I praise God for that. Lo, all things worketh God oftentimes with man. And I looked up this oftentimes, and in the Hebrew that means twice or thrice. You know, that puts it kind of there where I was at. But I'll finish reading here. Verse 30 says, to bring back his soul from the pit, to be enlightened with the light of the living. We do not have to stay where the devil wants us. When we decide to walk away from God and we're in that pit, or we're just going through such a time and we decide to give up, well, you know, it's hard to pray today. I'm not going to make myself. It just seems like I'm going nowhere. It seems like I'm getting nowhere. I remember what Brother Benny, I forget who was it, said. That Brother Benny oftentimes said I would have to take Benny by the hair of the head and make him go pray. That's our only way out. That's our only escape. That is our only escape that we have. We cannot lean to to our own understanding. If we do, and we just decide to give into it, we're going to sink right back down into the pit. And I'd say the next time you go, you're going to get just a little deeper. I know that's how it worked for me. You keep going deeper and deeper, and then you really do feel like there's no way out. God, you're going to have to help me. I've sunk down to this pit. I see no way out. The drugs have bound me up once again, even worse than what they did the first time. You know, the lust and all these things of this world has bound me up even more so than it did the first time. God, you got to deliver me. I'm reaching up for it. You've got to take my hand. Brother Tommy said it so much, and that's what kind of put two and two together for me. When Brother Tommy was in that pit, he knew that that God was the only way out. I knew so many times I would be laying on my couch, just so out of my mind, just looking for nothing. And I would sober up just at that split second, and God would show me preaching to myself. You know, it's not any words that I had, but it was the Lord speaking to me. And I thank God for that. I was not worthy of that. He could have let me die. It was something I did to my own self. But through His mercy and through His love, He sought to bring me out. That just, I mean, that means so much to me. How can I go a day and not thank Him? How can I go a day and not praise Him for salvation that He gave me? And it wasn't something He had to give me because I'd already taken it the first time. And I praise God that He decided He let me be saved once again. I praise God for that. If we will, let's go over to chapter 34. I know I'm doing a lot of reading, but it's the only way it's going to tie together. I didn't know how it was going to tie together, and I do now. And there's going to be a lot of reading, and maybe when I get some preaching experience, I won't have to read this much. But really, the Bible is what does the preaching anyway. I thank God for that. Chapter 34, verse 10. Therefore hearken unto me, ye men of understanding. Far be it from God that He should do wickedness, and from the Almighty, far be it from God that He should do wickedness, and from the Almighty that He should commit iniquity. For the work of a man shall He render unto him, and cause every man to find according to his ways. Yea, surely God will not do wickedly, neither will the Almighty pervert judgment. Who hath given him a charge? Who hath given him a charge over the earth? Or who hath disposed the whole world? If He set His heart upon man, if He gather unto Himself His spirit and His breath, all flesh shall perish together, and man shall turn again unto dust. You know, I don't have much notes, but all I can tell you is what God showed me. If God did not desire for you to be here in this church tonight, all He would have had to done was not give you the very breath that you're breathing right at this moment. If God desired for you not to be here, for you not to see the holiness way, for you not to live holiness, He would have taken all He would have had to do was take the breath from you. I mean, but you know, who gave God the power to do what He did? No one. Who gave God the power to do anything that He does? It's His. We are His. We have got to realize that we are God's. We're not God's. I'm sorry, the devil will fight me with that one. We are not. We are God's property. I'll straighten that out there before the devil goes anywhere with it. But that's something that we have to realize in ourselves, that if we will only render to ourselves that which is God's, He will use us in such ways that we've never seen. He will use us in ways that we have never understood or ever imagined that God can use us in those ways. In the last days, He will pour out His Spirit upon us. And it is in the last days. Brother Cantrell, who would have thought that God would use you in the way He did tonight? Who would have thought it? But who can tie the hands of God? Who can tell God, no, God, you can't use him. He's not worthy of you. God, you can't use Marshall. You can't use Jake. You can't use these. They've turned their back on you and just walked away from you, but we came back with our heads bowed down, humbly saying, God, if you only give me another chance, if you only let me serve you, I'll give you everything that I have. If you only let me serve you, I'll give you all that I have. I'll hold nothing from you. I give you myself. Here am I, God. You use me for my purpose that you have intended for me to do. I praise God. Hallelujah. I thank God for His mercy. I thank God that He's chosen to use us. I praise God when I see Brother Marshall get blessed. It blesses me just as much to see him get his blessing. It blesses my soul when I see Jamie come. She gives her heart to God. It blesses me. I've seen prayer answered. I know that God still hears us. I know He's going to let Himself, He's going to prove Himself to us if we will only let Him. Hallelujah. If we'll only let God, He will prove Himself to us. Why do we have to tie the hands of God at such a time as this? Why do we have to tie the hands of God? It's not our place. Hallelujah, hallelujah. It's not our place to tie the hands of God. I can't get away from it. It's not our place to tie the hands of God. Why do we have to come in the house of God and not worship? Why do we have to come to the house of God and not praise Him? It should be in our heart to praise Him. Why can't we put forth just a little bit of effort? God, help us, Jesus. Help us, God, I pray. God, why do we have to tie the hands of God? He's told us how many times, I will make you a people. You know, I wish Brother Dishman would have been here tonight, because that was the very same things that God dealt with me on. Why do we have to let God, or why do we have to tie the hands of God? He's told us how many times that He'll use us if we'll only mark up. What are we waiting on? It's the last days. What are we waiting on? Why can't we take that step? You know, and I know we have. I know I've seen just how, you know, like Dad has said different times, faith is building. The faith is building. That brother right there testifying tonight built my faith more than he'll ever know. It blessed my heart. But why do we have to tie the hands of God? He's told us different times that if we'll only bow ourselves to Him, if we'll only mark up, yes, we have to live stricter than most other people in the holiness faith. I'm sorry. No, I'm not sorry. Because I know what it gives us. If we'll live the way God has told us, He'll use us in ways that no one else can touch. It's not that... How do I say it? It's not that we as this people is anything special. But it is that we as this people that have decided to serve God with our whole hearts, with everything He's taught us to do, it is our right, it is our duty to do what He's told us, and He'll use us in ways that we cannot even imagine. Brother Craig Inman asking us to come up there, that's a privilege. It shouldn't swell our head, it should make us drop to our knees and say, God, give us some more anointing that when we go there that they'll want to strive just a little bit more. You know, that's our place. God has set us here for such a time as this. How can we get away from it? How can we turn our back on it? How can we sit on our seats? How can we just let it get away from us? Like Brother Dishman said, Gladwoods, how long do you think God's going to deal with you? How long do you think God's going to keep pulling at us and keep pulling at us if he don't see some movement? We've seen it. I will say that. I've seen us step up. I've seen us start praying. I've seen us start fasting. Look what's happening. You know, look what's happening. We got Jamie sitting back here on the seat. We've seen different ones saved. We've seen his brother testify. We got the Ramey homeboys back out here with us. That's a privilege. That is a privilege for us. I thank God for that privilege. It just inspires me so much when I can see them each time come to the house of God in their sincerity, thriving to be here. Just with nothing else in their heart but to come and feel the power of God. And if they can't feel the power of God, it's to our shame. I'm saying this humbly as I can. I'm not trying to step outside of my bounds. But if they cannot feel the power of God, if the sinners cannot feel the power of God from me in my life, then it's to my shame. I'm going to have blood required at my hands. You know, I'm going to stand before God. He's going to say, well, you had this opportunity. I opened this door for you. Why did you not witness to this guy? Why did you not witness to this woman? It's going to be required at my hands. And I pray to God every day, Lord, open up the doors for me. I was telling John the other day, and I testified to this down at Brother Kurt's last night. John, a fellow I'd worked for, and I want to give God a praise offering. You know, I had prayed for God to send us some help out to the funeral home. I was just working so much. And I was wanting to preach. Yes, I was nervous, but I was wanting so much for God to send us help to where I could start preaching and I could do more for God and I could, you know, not have to worry about work when I come to church and God answered my prayers. We got a fellow working out there, and he's a licensed person, and you know, I can just leave it all to him. And I thank God very much for that. That is a prayer answered. And that's a prayer that the church prayed for us, and I thank you for your prayers. But I praise God. We was leaving the funeral home down there the other day, and going to get back into the car to come back to Flatwoods, and I'd been praying. I was like, God, you're going to have to give me the opportunity. You know, I don't want to seem fanatical, or I guess, or pushy with it, but I want to be in God's perfect will. I don't want to mess anything up and have to go back and fix it later, you know, or anything like that. But we was walking out, and he was turning off the lights, and there was little vents made in the ceiling, and it was sunlight coming through, and it was just shining through so bright, you know, and it was just shining through so bright, and he turned off all the lights in the place, and he was trying to look, he thought that was lights. And he kept trying to turn it off, and I said, John, buddy, and we joke with each other. I was like, you can't turn those lights off. That's the sun coming through there. You can't turn that off. And he said, I said, unless you have a lot of power with God. And he said, well, I don't have that kind of power, and I don't think you do. I said, well, I'm not going to tell you that I do have that kind of power, but let me tell you about a man named Joshua.
3: Yeah.
1: That, you know, when he was in such a dire need that he needed God to hold that somewhere it was at or pull it back, God did just what he asked him. You know, and I told him, I was like, John, if we will just, you know, I tried to just tell him, you know, you can have that kind of power if you desire it. Not for your own personal gain, but for the gain of the church. God will do so much, you know, God will do things that we can't even imagine. If we will only let God prove himself to us, if we'll only step up and do the things God's asked us to do, if we'll take the opportunities when God presents them to us, let's take them. Let's tell people about you know, God's power. Let's tell him about his salvation. Let's tell them what God can do. Let's don't be ashamed of what God's done in our church. Let's tell them. You know, bid them to come and see. And we better be on fire when we do. I praise God for that. And, you know, it just pray for him. I will just pray for him. You know, I'm waiting on God just to give me the opportunity. I walked in today with my Bible, and he don't realize what he asked for, and it didn't work out. But I walked in with my Bible, and I try to walk in with it every day at work. And he said, you going to teach me today? I said, if you're willing to learn, buddy, I'll break the bread of life here for you. You know, and I don't know if he could have hacked much of this, but, you know, and I thank God for it. You know, I praise God, and I want the opportunity. Thinking about Papaw Green, I've talked about him so much, and it breaks my heart to see him, Lord, just in the last times, you know, and I don't want it to be my fault that he hasn't turned himself and give himself completely unto God. I'm not trying to judge or anything like that, but I want him to experience what I've experienced. I want him to experience the power of God that there is available unto us. If when we get ourselves to the situation where God can use us, that means so much to me. If we could, let's turn over here to Amos chapter 8. You know, there's going to come a time where we won't, you know, hope, and I really believe that we'll be called out. Over in Joel, it talks about the Holy Ghost coming down on us in the scriptures that I read earlier from Acts chapter 2 and 17. If you go back one verse, in verse 16, it says, as was, you know, talked about in the book of Joel, or by the prophet Joel, or something like that. I'll get back to it here in just a minute. I don't mean to misquote. But over in Amos chapter 8, verse 11, behold, the days come, saith the Lord God, that I will send a famine in the land, not a famine of bread, nor a thirst for water, but of hearing the words of the Lord. And they shall wander from sea to sea, and from the north even to the east. They shall run to and fro to seek the word of the Lord, and shall not find it. In that day shall the fair virgins and young men faint for thirst. They that swear by the sin of Samaria, and say, thy God, O Dan, liveth, and the manor of Beersheba liveth, even they shall fall and never rise up again. You know, it's a very serious thing. If we don't get ourselves on fire where we need to be, we're going to be right here. We're going to be searching. We're going to be saying, God, deal with me one more time. Deal with me about these things that you've, the standards that you've set for us. God, I must live by those. Please deal with me again on it. You know, we're going to keep rejecting it. We're going to keep rejecting it. And then we're going to turn around and we're going to be wondering where it's at. We're going to be wondering where the Spirit of God is to deal with us. There's going to be a thirst and a famine, not of bread or water or anything like that, but it's going to be a famine of the Word of God. And it says here, not a famine of bread nor a thirst for water, but of hearing the words of the Lord. And, you know, if we're already called up by that time and you can't hear Him, how do you think you're going to feel Him? How do you think you're going to feel the power of God dealing with you on these things? If God's already called the church up, I want to go with Him. I want to go when He comes. I don't want to have to go through these things. I don't want to have to go one day without the power of God. There's times that He builds our faith. We pray and pray, and you feel like you're getting nowhere, but I guarantee you, you're getting somewhere if you're praying. I guarantee you, you are getting somewhere if you're praying. If you're just right to reading the Word of God every day, make it part of your day. Make it part of your day. You might not feel like you're getting anywhere. You might not feel like you're getting anything accomplished. I promise you, if you're reading the Word of God and you're praying from your heart, you're getting somewhere. I believe it with my whole heart. I've experienced it here. It's been a couple weeks back, you know, a month or so. I was praying every day. And I'll say this, and I don't really have much shame in it. I was praying every day and feel like I just wasn't getting anywhere. But let me tell you about the day that I did pray and God came in the room. That makes it worth the whole... I mean, it's just, there's nothing better than God coming right in and settling down with you and you feeling His power and His Spirit in the room with you. That makes it all worthwhile. I thank God for that. You know, and it's... Why do we have to tie the hands of God? Why do we have to tie... God, I know I haven't been doing this right. I haven't been doing this right. God, I'm trying. You know, where are you at? Where are you at? He's there. I promise you, He's there. He is there. If you only let Him prove Himself. You keep doing what He's told you to do. You keep doing what you know to do. God will come by. He will rain down upon us like we've never been rained down before in the time. I mean, it is the last day. He's going to pour out His Spirit upon us like we've never experienced. Micah verse 7 and 7. I'm just going to turn over there because there's some more to that. And I praise God. Hallelujah. Micah 7 and 7. Therefore I will look unto the Lord. I will wait for the God of my salvation. My God will hear me. Rejoice not against me, O mine enemy, when I fall. I shall arise. When I sit in darkness, the Lord shall be a light unto me. You might feel like you're getting nowhere. You might feel like God has just turned His back on you. He will come by. He says it right here. God is not a liar. He'll tell you, God, I don't feel like I'm getting anywhere. God, I feel like, you know, everything in my life's going wrong. Lord, where are you at? Call on Him. Just keep calling. He will come by. My God of my salvation will hear. He will come by. He will raise me up when I fall. He will be the light in my darkness. When I feel like I'm getting nowhere, He'll be the light. I'll know where to take my next step. If I keep following the light of the Lord, He'll show me where to take each step. I thank God for that. Who am I to tie the hands of God? I can't get away from it. How can I tie the hands of God? He's already told us, I will raise you up. I will be your light in the time of darkness. Darkness is upon us. The storm is upon us. He will be the light.
3: He will.
1: He will be the light. He told us He would set us upon the hill and we will shine forth like a bright light. He is the light. He is the one that's going to be shining through us. You know, we need to get ourselves. We need to fast and pray. We've been fasting all this week for Tara. You know, we've been doing that. And I think God's dealing with her. I know God's dealing with her. You know, and I told God, I was like, God, if you will, just please trouble her heart. Just trouble her heart. I don't want her to get any rest. I don't want her to have any enjoyment in anything she's trying to do. God, you block it. Because that's one less temptation she'll have to deal with later on in her life if God will block all these things. I'm just waiting for God to move on it. That's all we can do. All we can do is give it to God. If we step in the way, all we're going to do is hinder. That's all we're going to do. But if we get out of the way and let God move, let God prove Himself to us, He's going to start moving around here in ways that we don't even know. There's going to be Jamie. She came. She prayed. Marshall came and prayed. I came and prayed. There's different ones. Backsliders came and prayed. There's Rob Williams across the street. There's all these. There's Papaw up here that needs to get down here and get himself fixed with God. I praise God for that. He's got to do it, or he's not going to make it. I know God's going to answer prayers. There's Stephanie. There's Steve. There's all these sinners. There's all these backsliders that God's going to move. Terry Scott Yates. All these, you know, it's our duty to pray for them. Why do we have to tie the hands of God? God, you're not moving quick enough for us. God, you're not coming in by the groves and just lining up the altar. Let's keep praying. I think God's going to line our altars. You know, wouldn't it be great for us to have to bust out the wall and just build a larger church because all the backsliders have decided, God, I'm going to be yours. God, here am I. Use me in the way that you see fit. God, here am I. Take me and make me something worthy of your use. Sanctify me holy, Lord. You know, that means so much to me. I can't wait to see it. We are going to see it. Are we going to see it? You know, who are we to tie the hands of God? We know He's told us different times, you will recover all. That kind of sums it all up right there. Either we can take Him at His word or He's a liar. You know, God is no liar. We're going to see it. I'm waiting to see it. A lady at work today, she told me, she's like, I'm having trouble with, you know, my granddaughter. I mean, just to show you it is the last times, and I'm going to read something over here in Romans. But just to show you it is the last times, this girl's 12, I think, or 13 years old. And there was a young man. About 19 years old. Told her, he's like, you know, you didn't meet me after school. I'm going to teach you some things. And she told me, she said, I mean, she was troubled. And she's like, I know you have faith. And it's not anything in me, Brother Jeff. It's not. I'm not saying that one bit. But I do believe that God is a God of His Word. And if we ask Him, you know, that lady might not live the way that I think she should. She might not do that, but I got to picture myself as if that were Carissa, or if that was one of the granddaughters or something like that of my parents. I want to get a hold of God for her. You know, it is the last times. In Romans, in chapter 1, verse 24 through 28. Wherefore God also gave them up to uncleanness through the lust of their own hearts, to dishonor their own bodies between themselves. Who changed the truth of God into a lie, and worshipped and served the creature more than the Creator, who is blessed forever. Amen. For this cause God gave them up into vile affections, for even their women did change the natural use into that which is against nature. And likewise also the men, leaving the natural use of the woman, burned in their lust one towards another, men with men, working that which is unseemly, and receiving in themselves that recompense of the error which was meet, of their error which was meet. And even as they did not like to retain God in their knowledge, God gave them over to a reprobate mind to do those things which are not convenient. We better be careful if we decide, God, I just don't want to pray today. It's getting too hard. You keep pushing God off. You keep pushing Him off. God, I just don't feel like I'm getting anywhere. You know, and you start pushing Him off, He's going to turn you over. You know, and you know, when the things of church get in your mind and you just are disgusted by it, you better hit your knees. When you cannot even think about God without feeling convicted, you might want to hit your knees, because there's a reason you're feeling that way. There's a void in your life. Like Brother Tommy said, don't go back to the pit. Don't go back to the muck and the mire of the world. There's going to be a void in your life that cannot be filled with nothing else but the Spirit of God. There's nothing going to fill that void. There's nothing going to take the place of salvation. There's nothing going to

It gives me an answer. There's nothing else to compare to that, Brother Willis. There's no beer, there's no marijuana, there's nothing like that that can compare to my Savior. When He comes in, I know I don't have to worry about that problem anymore. You know, when I was out in the world, I could get high, get drunk, whatever, but when I came back to, I still had that problem to deal with. Now, I can come, I can lay my problems on the altar. I don't have to worry about them anymore unless I choose to pick them up. That's not my desire to pick them back up. I know God can take care of my problems. He can take care of me if we'll only just give ourselves over to Him completely and let God prove it. Let God prove Himself to us. You know, I'm not trying to get us down. I'm trying to build us up. God can prove Himself to us. We can have a revival around here. Brother Jeff's talked about it here lately. Brother Keith, I thought we was about to go and break out into revival tonight. But let God prove Himself to us. You know, we come here. God, we're waiting. Yeah, we've been through the storm. But after the storm is sunshine. After the storm, there's times of growth. After all the stormy waters have came by, if we let it, that will water what has been planted down in our souls and will spring forth with new life. You know, there's no telling what God can do with us. If we'll only hold on, we must hold on. We know that God will raise us up. We know that God will use us. I thank God for it. I've delivered my soul to you. I don't know anything else to say, and I'm not going to go beyond the Spirit of God. But just, if you will, just take that to heart. Let God prove Himself to us. When you feel like you've done everything, let God have it. Let God have it. Let Him prove Himself to you. We know that He can move in those ways. We know that He can move into things that we seem like there is no way. God, how is Tara going to come back to church? She's went out. The days go on by. Lord, there's no way she's going to come back. You know, she's experiencing this, she's experiencing that. Young ladies, there is. I'm going to leave that alone. She's experiencing these things, but I don't believe she's having any entertainment, if you will, out of it. I think, you know, I forget where, well, I think it was Brother Jerry preached one time on the wall of thorns. You know, I really think she's fighting against everything that has been placed in her heart. Brother Randy, everything you put there is there for a reason. That's going to prick against her right now as she tries to go out and do with these things. Sister Marcia, you've done the right thing. All we have to do now is leave it on the altar, and God's going to move. We know. We know that God will move if we'll only leave it in His hands. There's nothing else we can do. There's nothing else we can do except for pray and fast. And if we keep fasting and we keep praying, we might not see anything right off the bat take place. But we just take to heart that something is happening. It's happening right down in her soul. From the very first time, Brother Randy, you fasted, God saw it. And then we all bound together, got in one mind and one accord. How can we tie the hands of God and say that He's not going to move? Let's just step back now and let God prove Himself to us. Let's just step back now and say, God, we've prayed. We've done everything we can do, God. What else can I do? I'm going to wait on You. I'm going to stand. You know, I think about what Brother John told me one time about Ephesians chapter 6. I told him, I was like, Brother John, you know, we go through all these things in our life, and then it comes to this point where all we can do is stand. He's like, I don't think you understand that completely. When you come to that point in your life where you feel like you can do nothing else, take a stand. You know, take a stand and stand up and say, you know, devil, you're not going to go any farther with Tara Cordell than what God allows you. There's nothing else you can do to her except for what God allows you to do. You know, God said He is married to the backslider. You know, and it troubles my heart. Yes, it troubles my heart to think what might take place or anything like that. But I do know that God is a just God. And God will, He's married to her. He's only going to let so much happen to her. But if I could just leave that with you now, if they will come and get a song. But I thank God for how He uses us and how He will use us if we only step forward, you know. I want us to get back to that place when they would call the young people from Flatwoods to come and we could get up and sing, not to take the place of preaching. I'm not saying that, but that when we could come and sing and we could, you know, the Spirit of God was with us. But the reason the Spirit of God was with us is because we paid the price. You know, we lived the standard that God set for us to live. We fasted, we prayed, we did everything we knew to do. That's when God will take over. God will prove Himself to us. You know, it's not that we're anything, and I know that. But God has set us apart to be His whole, you know, we're holiness. And we should be proud of the fact that is our heritage.
You know, we might live a

0: stricter than some other churches. So be it. We see the benefits of it. You know, that's just, it's required of us. We have been taught. God has showed us. You know, if we walk back on it, we're not going to make it. We've been taught too good. And I thank God for my heritage. I thank God for what He's showed me. You know, we could look at it as a burden if we wanted to. You could. I choose not to. I call it being sanctified. You know, we could look at it as a burden if we wanted to. I choose not to. I know that if I set myself apart from the world, when I go to my room of prayer, God's going to meet me there. I'm going to have power with God. You know, that's my desire. I want the spiritual gifts. You know, I want to be able, I've got to pay the price to get them. I'm not perfect. I'm in the flesh. But that's my desire. Help me to fast more. God, give me a desire to read Your Word more. My desire is to see the spiritual gifts working in the church like they should be. I praise God for that. If we could, let's just remember that God said in the last days He's going to pour out His Spirit upon all mankind. I thank God for that. All we have to do now is step back and let God do His work in our lives and in our hearts. If we would, let's just all come and pray.
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3: Those that have been ministering on Wednesday night, and God has a way He works and been speaking to us. And tonight, Brother Brad is going to be exhorting from the Word, and I appreciate Brother Brad and his family, their faithfulness, their burden for the work of God here at our church, and the role they play in that. And let's just listen tonight and expect the Lord to touch our hearts before we gather in these altars. Amen.
4: Thank you, Pastor. Well, you guys had your chance to shout. You didn't take it. We're going to sing a song tonight before we get into the Word, if that's all right. This song had on my heart for a couple weeks, and then last night we were on our way home, and I just out of the blue started singing, and I asked Trisha, I said, "Do you think we have this somewhere?" She said, "Maybe." So she found it, and we had to do a little key changing on it, but the song says, "He believes in me. And that's enough for me to make it all the way." Amen. Just worship with us tonight.

So I'm used to talking to anywhere from 4 to 12. So I like to bring it on a lower level. And I like to use my hands. So that's part of the headset. And we got candy tonight. Yeah. I like candy. My teeth don't. Amen. Aren't you glad that he believes in you and that's enough to make it? Amen. Ever since we first found out about Dad and his cancer, the song's just been going over and over in my mind, because sometimes you do question why you go through things or why things happen, but he knew it all before it came. Amen. Now, I promise, if you see me tugging my pants, it's not a nervous twitch. I've lost enough weight to where my pants start falling down, and I apologize because I haven't been able to go out and buy any new ones yet. So I'm not nervous. I just don't want them to go down. So, and I got a belt on. Amen. What does? This is going to be an open forum here. So if you know the answer, holler it out. What does the F stand for in FBI? Brother Cruz. Hey, now you're not allowed to eat that till you go home. That's how we do it in Children's Church. Amen. The U.S. declared war on which country after the bombing of Pearl Harbor? Who said that? Brother Ryan. Well, I can get it there, so. And he caught it. All right. Don't eat that before you go home. Who invented the printing press? Gutenberg. Brother Bill, you like stuff that pulls your teeth out? All right, Tootsie Roll for you too. A little short. Amen. Last one. Which shoe company did Michael Jordan famously promote? Who said it first? Sierra. You have braces, so I won't give you anything that pulls your teeth out. Have a jawbreaker. Don't chew them all. All right, that's all I'm going to pass out. Now, if we were in Children's Church, I would just take the bucket and throw it, and you guys could fight over it, see who gets it first. Hey, I have some kids that aren't afraid to dive to the bottom, and they'll take it all. They'll come up with two handfuls like, look at me. And then you're like, hey, share that with your buddy. But I won't do that tonight. Amen. If you have your Bibles, turn with me to John chapter 14. John chapter 14. I'll try not to keep you long, but I want to speak for a few minutes on tonight. If it's not broke, don't fix it. If it's not broke, don't fix it. John chapter 14, beginning in verse 1. Jesus said, "Let not your heart be troubled. Ye believe in God, believe also in me. In my Father's house are many mansions. If it were not so, I would have told you. I go to prepare a place for you, and if I go and prepare a place for you, I will come again and receive you unto myself, that where I am, there ye may be also. And whither I go ye know, and the way ye know." Thomas saith unto him, "Lord, we know not whither thou goest, and how can we know the way?" Jesus saith unto him, "I am the way, the truth, and the life. No man cometh unto the Father but by me. If ye had known me, ye should have known my Father also, and from henceforth ye know him and have seen him." Verse 6, Jesus saith unto him, "I am the way, the truth, and the life. No man cometh unto the Father but by me." Amen. If we could, let's just bow our heads tonight and ask the Lord to help us. Father, we thank you so much for this opportunity you've given. We ask, Lord, that you would just be with us tonight. Lord, I pray, God, that you would open my mind, Lord, to the thoughts and ideas that you've given me. Lord, give me clarity of speech. Father, I ask that you take a live coal from off the altar of heaven and place it upon your servant's lips, that he may say nothing more, nothing less than that which you require for us to hear. And Lord, we'll give you the praise, glory, and honor that you deserve. In Jesus' name, amen. You may be seated. Amen. Why do we try to fix things? Why do we try to fix things? Well, normally, it's because they're broke. Normally. But sometimes we try to fix things, Brother Bill, because we just
We don't like how it's running, and we think we can tweak it a little bit and make it a little bit better. I wish that in my bathroom I would have just tweaked it a little bit and made it better. Because it wasn't broke, but I'm fixing it. It might be broke when I'm done with it, but... When children fall down and they hurt themselves, they always come running to who? Mom or dad? Mostly mom, because dad tells you to suck it up and keep going. And mom will kiss it and she'll wipe your tears away and make you feel better. Or they'll say, kiss my boo-boo, make it feel better. Or when they're scared in the middle of the night, whose bed do they come get in? Mom and dad's. And this time is opposite. They normally come to dad's side of the bed because dad's out of it and he just lifts the covers up and they crawl right in. And mom would tell them, no, go back to your own bed. When they become teenagers and that boyfriend or girlfriend breaks their heart, it's going to happen. I promise. Trisha broke my heart before she finally come to her senses. She did. And who do they run to? Mom and dad. Or mom. Depends on how bad it hurts. If they want some good advice, some good sound, you know, they go to dad because dad always seems to have that. Just, you'll be all right. There's other fish in the sea. That's what I heard. But dad, I don't want another fish in the sea. You go to mom and dad. When they become adults and they mess up, and trust me, we mess up even as adults. Who do we go to for advice? Mom and dad. Because they've been there. They've done it longer. They've been through those same things, and they wish you to learn from their experiences, but you just got to learn for your own, right? But we go to them. And when mom and dad are no longer with us, who do we wish we could go to? Mom and dad. I'm not looking forward to that day. But if the Lord should tarry, I know one day that'll happen. And I'll wish that I could go to mom and dad and ask for advice. Say, hey, what do I do in this situation? You know, this whole thing, it's a cycle. The whole thing, it's a cycle. From the time you're little to the time you're old and your kids start coming to you for advice, if they ask you a question you don't know, you still go to mom and dad because somehow they have all the answers. And if the cycle's not broke, don't fix it because it still works. It still works. All the time things are trying to be fixed or improved. We buy a car and about a year later they change things and they change features. And the car that we just bought is no longer the newest thing on the market. And there's something else out there that's bigger and better. It's got a lot more flashy bells and whistles. And it can do this and it can do that. And you think you got to fix it. So most people go buy the next newest, the latest edition of car. And then just a few months later it happens again. It's the same thing with cell phones and computers. They're constantly changing. I just got an iPhone 5 in September, and they're already talking about a 6 that's going to be faster and bigger and do a lot more than what mine can do. And it's just like, wow, that was only just a few months, almost a year now, and it's already changing. But if it's not broke, don't fix it. We're always looking for ways to improve things. And the choir sang Sunday night, and probably my favorite choir song that we have, His Blood Still Works. And the reason that if it's not broke, we don't fix it is because it still works. If the phone still works, don't try to make it better. Just use what you've got. And when it stops working completely, you can either try to fix it then, or you can get something else. But if it's working great, leave it alone. Because 9 times out of 10, when we try to tinker with things, we have no idea what we're doing. We make a bigger mess out of it. And then we're out more money because we should have just left it alone in the first place. Because it wasn't broke. But we're human. We always feel like we got to have our hands on things and be tinkering with things. I don't know about you, but I remember tearing a record player apart when I was 10 years old. Pretty young to be tearing a record player apart. I got it back together.
but it didn't work. I wondered why I had all these extra pieces. It was a great radio after that. It wouldn't play my Derwin Ward records that I had. Should have left it alone. But you know, we live in a society where everything is constantly wanting to be fixed, wanting to be updated, wanting to be changed. You know, but in the church realm, there's one thing that stays the same, and that's Jesus. And that's His blood. And He's not broke, so let's not try to fix it. Let's not try to change it. You know, the method may change. How you witness to people may change over the years because things change. You know, in the 70s, we didn't have technology like we do now. I mean, we had some, but not what it is. So the ability to use technology today is a good way to get to people and talk to them about Jesus through that. But the message doesn't change. The message is still Jesus. I was thinking about an inventor and an invention, and when they create something, there's three things that go to me that go into an invention. One, there's got to be prototype.

0: prototypes. 2, it has to be proven. And 3, it has to be patented. Because if you don't patent it, somebody else will, and then you're going to miss out. Because you had the idea. I remember a couple years ago, we were walking through the grocery store, and you see all the candy there at the checkout stand. And I looked at my wife, and I said, you know, I wonder why they don't make dark chocolate M&Ms. Not a week later, there were dark chocolate M&Ms out in the stores. Like, I shouldn't have said anything. Should have tried to make... Obviously, they were already working on them. But they're prototypes. I started thinking about Jesus. The song that they sang Sunday night was His Blood Still Works, and I'm glad. I'm glad. His blood of salvation still works. In the Old Testament, there were 5 different offerings that were given up. There was the burnt offering. The burnt offering was an act of worship. It was an atonement for unintentional sins. There was the grain offering. It was an act of worship. It was a recognition of God's goodness and provision. There was the peace offering. It was also an act of worship. Now, these were all voluntary acts of worship. This wasn't mandatory. This wasn't forced on them. These were voluntary acts of worship if they wanted to give this offering. But the peace offering was for thanksgiving and fellowship. Then there was the sin offering. The sin offering was a mandatory atonement for specific unintentional sins, confession of sin, forgiveness of sin, cleansing from defilement. I started thinking about that unintentional sin. Is that like when you lose your temper and you don't mean to? Unintentional? And this was a mandatory sacrifice that if... Man, they had to be conscious of everything they did. Oh, did I unintentionally commit a sin? Oh, now I got to go give the sin offering. Well, then there was the trespass offering. Mandatory atonement for unintentional sin requiring restitution, cleansing from defilement, making restitution, and they had to pay a 20% fine. So whatever the restitution was, they had to pay a fine on top of that. I started reading about the offerings in the Old Testament, and I came across a passage in, I believe it was Numbers. I had it down on my computer, and I forgot to put it over to my iPad, so I apologize. But in that passage of Scripture, it was talking about that if another person in the congregation offended somebody else, then the whole congregation had to offer a sacrifice for one other person's. And this was, to me, this was the prototypes right here. This was, they tried it out to see how it was going to work with the children of Israel. You got to follow all these offerings. And you got to do this one for this, and this one for that, and this one for this. And after a while, that would probably get old. Or you'd have to have a lot of animals. But I think God looked down and he saw the prototype. And he said, you know what? I'm not satisfied with that. There's a better way. There has got to be a way to fix this redemption, is what we're calling it, redemption of man. So then he came up with, I'll send my son. I'll send my only son to die on the cross, to be beaten and whipped and crown of thorns placed upon his head, and he will be the ultimate sacrifice. No longer will you have to do these 5 here. It'll be through the shed blood of the Son of God, of the Lamb of God. So they tried out. There was other things. I thought of that scripture verse in Isaiah 53:5 where he says, but he was wounded for our transgressions. He was bruised for our iniquities. The chastisement of our peace was upon him, and with his stripes we are healed. I thought about that, and I thought the stripes, it wasn't just the stripe of the scar, but it was the blood that was shed through the stripes that were placed on his back that were offered for our healing. And before any of that even happened, people got to experience the healing from Jesus. The woman with the issue of blood, when she just reached out and touched him. The disciples on the Sea of Galilee, when Jesus, they listened to him. He said, throw your net on the other side of the boat. And they said they caught so much fish that they had to call somebody else over. So there were different things they got to prove out. But after Jesus was, his stripes were for our healing. How many of us have ever proven that his stripes were for our healing? 2012. We proved it with Jeremiah. That was a rough time for us. But we believed that God's word is what it said, and that His stripes, the blood that was shed through His stripes, was for our healing. Not just my healing, but for my unborn child's healing. We prayed, and you guys prayed, and 6 weeks later, we went back, and they said, "He's fine." Mom, you were there. You were there. You guys both saw the ultrasound. This, the moment they went on there, it was just gone. And now look at him. Well, he's chewing on something right now, but he's happy. He's joyful. I believe he knows that Jesus touched him. Call me crazy, but I think he does. He's been our youngest one to really get in and worship. And certain music comes on, certain songs, Brother Hurst, he worships. I mean, throws them hands up in the air, and he just worships with all he's got. He knows that there's a reason. He's proven. I thought about Preston just this year. Same thing. You guys got the same report. And we prayed, and just a few weeks later, it came back that he was fine. Now, if you'll go and you'll look at Preston and look at Jeremiah, because I've got to hold both of them, they've got this little bit of extra skin right here on their neck. And it's kind of fun to play with, actually. You can pitch it. You know, they don't feel it. I told Trisha, I said, that was God's way of saying, see what I can do? See what I can do? And it's kind of ironic. They both have the same thing. They both had the same problem when they were in the womb. They both turned out fine, yet they both have that same thick neck muscle right there. They lay certain ways, and you can just see it. It was God's way. We proved. How many of you have ever proved that God heals? He heals through, He said, through His stripes, we are healed. Amen. We've proven it. What about salvation? We proved it. We knew that our sins were washed away the moment we asked Jesus to come into our life. The third thing about an invention is it has to be patented. Who is like our God? Exodus 15:11 says, "Who is like unto thee, O Lord, among the gods? Who is like thee? Glorious in holiness, fearful in praises, doing wonders." Deuteronomy 33:26 says, "There is none like unto the God of Jeshurun, who rideth upon the heaven in thy help, and his excellency on the sky." Psalms 35:10 said, "All my bones shall say, Lord, who is like unto thee, which delivers the poor from him that is too strong for him, yea, the poor and the needy from him that spoileth him." Psalm 71:19, "Thy righteousness also, O God, is very high. Who hast done great things, O God? Who is like unto thee?" Psalms 113:4-5, "The Lord is high above all nations, and his glory above the heavens. Who is like unto the Lord our God, who dwelleth on high?" Put the stamp of this invention has been patented right here. Who else is like Jesus? Who else can say by his stripes we are healed? Who else through the shedding of his blood can forgive all the people in the world with one act of love? What did he do? Isaiah 53:12 says, "Therefore will I divide him a portion with the great, and he shall divide the spoil with the strong, because he hath poured out his soul unto death, and he was numbered with the transgressors. And he bare the sin of many, and made intercession for the transgressors." 1 John 2:2, "And he is the propitiation for our sins, and not for ours only, but also for the sins of the whole world." And 1 John 4:10, "Herein is love, not that we loved God, but that he loved us, and sent his Son to be the propitiation for our sins." What did he do? He gave his life up willingly. He said, "Lord God, this is your plan. I'm going to do what you asked me to do." Who else has done that? In the history of all world, what other single individual has been able to lay their life down and save millions? Millions. Nobody. Because who is like unto our God? Nobody. We can try. We can do everything we can to be as good as we want to be and to do all the things that we know to do is right, but we'll never be like God. Nobody can. And that's why I say, if it's not broke, don't fix it. So many people want to try to change how you're saved now. Oh, you're saved through this. If you'll do this, You can, you know, you can be this if you're just a good person, it'll be all right. If you know, you go to church. We have friends that they would tell you, well, I go to church every Sunday, but their life resembles no whatsoever, no bit of change that they've ever asked Jesus into their life. But yet they go to church, and that's got to be good enough to get there. I mean, surely I can make it. I can get in because, you know, I do the right things, and I don't say bad words, and I, you know, I'm faithful, but that's not enough. Because you're trying to fix a problem. There never was a problem. Jesus said in John, I am the way, the truth, and the life. No man cometh unto the Father but by me. There is no other way. There is no other equation or alternative or, you know, whatever you think of. There is no other way but through Jesus Christ. And if it's not broke, don't fix it. His blood still works. It still works. Today it still works. It worked yesterday. It worked 100 years ago. It'll work 100 years from now. It'll still work because it's not a problem that needs to be fixed. And because it's Jesus Christ and His shed blood on Calvary. And you know, whatever situations our lives bring us and we go through and things we don't understand, Jesus can work it out. He can fix the problem. He can fix our problems when we try to fix them ourselves. And we make a mess of them. But He's the ultimate solution to any problem that comes along. And He will work every time. It may not be the way you want to see it. It may not be in the timing you want to see it. But He will work every time for your good. For your good. So I say to you tonight, you got a problem? You got a problem, bring it to God. Don't try to fix it on your own. Bring it to Jesus. Because He's not broke. But yet He can still fix the problem. Amen? Brothers.
1: Can't improve upon what God has for us, can you? Could you stand tonight? Thank you, Brother Brad, for this word. Amen. It's been tried. It's been proved. Amen. Could you come tonight before you leave and just say, God, I'm sticking with what you have. Amen. Could you do that? Could you just come and fill this altar? Lord, I'm sticking with what you have. And just take this time to call out to Him and meet with Him tonight in this altar. Hallelujah. Thank you, Jesus. Thank you, Jesus. Amen. Visit with Him. You got the rest of the week ahead. Just say, Lord, I want you at work in my life. I want you to speak to me, Lord. I need to feel your presence. I need to feel your nearness, Lord. I pray, oh God, that you would move and that you would work and that you would speak. My trust is in you, Lord, and I need not be ashamed. Your blood still works, Lord. Your word still works. Prayer still works. Hallelujah. Your spirit's still at work, Lord. Amen. Let's seek Him tonight. Let Him move in your heart. Let Him minister to you tonight. Amen. All through the service, the theme has been stick with it. Stick with it. Believe God. Trust God.

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2: Sister Gabbert and the church here, the meeting, I tell you, it's just been great. And I also want to say I appreciate the effect that Brother Gabbert has had upon our lives and as a family and also as a movement. Don't you appreciate Brother and Sister Gabbert? Hallelujah. And then Brother Benny Sutherland, I tell you, I've known him for a number of years, and I just appreciated his preaching not only in this meeting but through the years. Me and my wife was talking recently good things about the church and the work of God. And Brother Sutherland's name came up, and I said, Brother Sutherland is not only a powerful preacher and pastoring one of our bigger churches, I dare say that he's put out as many ministers in the work of God than any of our churches, and probably would only be compared to Brother Ben Shaw when he was at Falk. But I appreciate Brother Sutherland, and then I appreciate Brother Height, don't you? I tell you, that's great preaching. I had the privilege to call him and Sister Hype pastors for about a year and a half when I was in a transition. And we appreciate and love them so very much. And he has preached more camp meetings and youth camps than any preacher we have in our movement, I feel sure. And I appreciate it so much. Revelation chapter 14. Stand, if you will. I think that's your custom. And Revelation chapter 14 and verse number 11. Revelation 14 and 11. And the smoke of their torment ascended up forever and ever. And they have no rest day nor night who worship the beast and his image. And whosoever receiveth the mark of his name, here is the patience of the saints. Here are they that keep the commandments of God and the faith of Jesus. And I heard a voice from heaven saying unto me, write, blessed are the dead which die in the Lord. From henceforth, yea, saith the Spirit, that they may rest from their labors and their works do follow them. I want to preach, and you can be seated if you'd like, but I'd like to preach this afternoon on where are the dead that die in the Lord. Where are the dead that die in the Lord? You know, that's a question, and even in our holiness movement that we have been asked more than once, all of us realize that there is a appointed time of death. The Bible tells us it's appointed unto man once to die, and after this, the judgment. And I really feel like that death is inevitable for every one of us. Sooner or later, we will each breathe our last breath of life, and we're going to depart from this life to a world that's unknown. We believe as Christians without a doubt that as Christians that we, when we pass from this life, we go to a place called heaven. That's been said often in our preaching and testimonies and in our songs. Many of the songs they sang this afternoon, even as the Spirit of God was moving so great and glorious among us, was a song that that would resound the hope of eternity and living forever in the presence of God. I was reminded as the Spirit of God was moving this afternoon about how good heaven's going to be. You know, eye has not seen, neither hath ear heard, neither has it entered the heart of a man what good things the Lord has for us. But through the Spirit, we understand those things that He has for us. And surely when we get in a camp meeting like we've been in this week and up to this time and the Spirit of God moving as it has, we have to be reminded of the fact that this is just a taste and a sample of what heaven's really going to be like. Sooner or later, we're all going to die and we'll depart from this world into a world that's unknown, that many of, that we have never been to. And yet we read from the Word of God and hear from the testimonies of the saints of how glorious, and from a few that have said they've gone and came back. Uncle Bud Robinson was one of those, that old Nazarene preacher. He felt like he died and went to and then came back and then lived to tell the story of it. And somebody come up to Uncle Bud one day and said, "Uncle Bud, I don't believe you died and went to heaven." He said, "That's all right. I'm the one that done it, not you." And he said, "If you don't get right with God, you'll never make it." Well, I believe it's important for us not only to be right, but to stay right. Don't you? When you think about death and eternity and that final destiny of the soul, there's been a lot of thought about that. Earlier in our nation, when the Indians roamed this land, they felt like they was going to a happy hunting ground. Well, we know that that was filled with darkness, or their teaching and idolatry, and certainly the way they presented a thought of heaven wasn't right. There's others believe in a reincarnation. They feel like when they die, they come back. I don't know, we had a dog that wandered through here a little bit ago. I don't think that was one of the old saints. Maybe a dog that come out from either the net or the leash somewhere and made his way through the church. But we don't believe in reincarnation. Others just talk about soul sleep. And neither do we believe in soul sleep. But the Bible said here in Revelation 14 and 13, "I heard a voice from heaven saying, Write, blessed are the dead which die in the Lord from henceforth. Yea, which saith the Spirit, that they may rest from their labors, and their works do follow them." Now, I feel quite sure this morning that according to the Word of God, when death comes to grip the life, heart of every individual, that they'll depart from this life to another life. We are eternal bound creatures. From a time of our existence and our birth of life, we will never cease to be, but we will continue on, not only in the this life, the 40, 50, 60, 70, 80, 90, 100 years that we're permitted to live, but we will live beyond this life. I really feel like that there is an intermediate place for the righteous to dwell as well as the sinner. Before I talk to you about heaven, I want to talk to you about that dreadful place called hell. You know, there really is a hell. There really is a place that sinners and backsliders and wayward Christians and those who do not answer the call of Christ are doomed and damned to go to. The Bible said in Luke chapter number 16 that there was a certain man, beggar named Lazarus, that died and was carried by the angels in the Abraham's bosom. And the rich man also died. And in hell he lifted up his eyes in torments and seeth Abraham afar off and Lazarus in his bosom. And so the Jesus taught to us that hell was a place of torment, a place of suffering. According to the book of the Revelation, chapter number 20, the Bible said not only is there a place called hell, I believe that place of hell is an intermediate place in which people die from this life and go to, but it is not their final moment or hour of destruction. But in Revelation chapter 20, I saw a great white throne, him that sat on it, from whose face the earth and the heavens fled away, and there was no more sea. And the Bible said, and I saw the dead, small and great, stand before God, and the books were open. And another book was open, which is the book of life. And the dead were judged out of those things which were written in the books according to their works. And the sea gave up the dead which were in them, and death and hell delivered up the dead which were in them. And they were judged, every man according to his works. And death and hell were cast into the lake of fire. This is the second death. And whosoever's name was not found written in the book of life was cast into the lake of fire. So there certainly is an intermediate place in which one would go to after this life. Just like that rich man that died and was buried in hell, lifted up his eyes in torments. But in a later time, there'd be a giving up of the dead from the sea and the grave and all that's in them, to go to a great white throne judgment. In that judgment, we'll be judged first of all by our faith, because whosoever was not found written in the Lamb's book of life will be cast in a lake of fire. We'll be judged by our works, and our works will be judged according to the word of God. But after this great white throne judgment, where death and hell's delivered up the dead that's in it, and the sea gave up the dead that's in it, and all sinners stand before God, if their faith is void and not right before God, and their works are contrary to the word of God, and they will be, because the only people that can live for God are those who live by faith in the finished work of Calvary's cross. Then the Bible said that, and the sea gave up the dead which were in it, and death and hell delivered up the dead which were in them, and they were judged, every man according to their works, and death and hell were cast into the lake of fire. And this is the second death, and all of hell would be emptied for a great white throne judgment. All of death would be emptied for a great white throne judgment. And whosoever's name's not found written in the book of life will be cast into a lake of fire. What a tragic moment that's going to be for the sinner and the backslider, the wayward and away from God, when they're doomed for all of eternity, lost without God. But just as sure as there is not a eternal destruction for the soul of man that knows not Christ, the Bible teaches us that the Christians have a place as well. And there really is a heaven in which we can go to. There really is a blessed place where we're going to enjoy the splendors of God throughout the endless ages of eternity. There is that intermediate place for the soul of man that we'll go to when we die and step into eternity. Revelation chapter 14 and verse number 13 tells us, and I heard a great voice from heaven saying, write, blessed are the dead which die in the Lord, for they henceforth cease from their labor, and their works do follow them. And the Bible tells us that concerning heaven, for the child of God, that it is a place of rest. There'll be no more laboring. There'll be no more toiling. There'll be no more devils to fight. There'll be no more trouble to overcome. There'll be no more problems to struggle through and trust the Lord for real victory. But the Bible says it's a place of rest. And in Revelation chapter 6 and in verse number 10, concerning those martyred souls that was underneath the altar, the Bible said in Revelation 6 and 10, and they cried with a loud voice saying, how long, O Lord, holy and true, dost thou not judge and avenge our blood on them that dwell on the earth. And white robes was given unto every one of them. And it was said of them that they should rest. And yet for a little season, while their fellow servants also, and their brethren, with their fellow servants also, and their brethren that should be killed as they were, should be fulfilled. Heaven's not only going to be a place of rest, but it's a place of waiting. All those that go to that celestial place, when they breathe their last breath from this life and go yonder to that place called heaven, they go there waiting. Some's waiting for vengeance of God to take place on the earth. I believe there's others that's up in heaven that's waiting for others to come. The Bible said in Hebrews chapter 11 that God, having provided some better things for us, that they, that's those in heaven, that they without us should not be made perfect. I don't think heaven's going to be a place of completion until all the saints of God are gathered on the other side to that celestial place, that place of the home of the soul for the child of God. It's not only a place of rest. It's not only a place of waiting. But according to Revelation chapter 7 and in verse number 15, the Bible said concerning the white robed saints that make it to heaven, these are they which came out of great tribulation, which have their robes made white in the blood of the Lamb. Therefore are they before the throne and serve him day and night in his temple. And he that sitteth on the throne shall dwell with them, and they shall hunger no more, neither shall they thirst any more, neither shall the sunlight on them nor any heat. For the Lamb of God, which is in the midst of the throne, shall feed them and shall lead them unto living fountains of water, and God shall wipe away all tears from their eyes. Heaven's not just a place of rest. Heaven's not just a place of waiting. But in 15 of and 7 of Revelation, the Bible said it was also a place where saints will serve him and worship the Lord and magnify the Lord with all that's within us. I do believe, saints of God, that there's a place called heaven that God has prepared for us. Some may ask the question, Brother Mark, why is it that you take the time at the close of a service, a morning service at camp meeting, to talk about heaven and hell and the eternal destiny of the soul and where the soul of the child of God goes to? Because I really feel like if we would never lose sight of eternity, if we would look through this world with eternity in view, it'd make us better Christians. It'd make us better servants of God. It'd be easier to say no to the temptation of the present hour, and greater victory would rule and reign on the inside of our hearts. And

not concerning this, us going to heaven. When that rich man died and was buried, he lifted up his eyes in hell. But a beggar died and was carried in the Abraham's bosom. I believe was the welcoming committee of heaven. And when he got there, he was in a place of safety. Somebody said, how can you be sure that when we die, we'll go to heaven? Well, Jesus was hanging on a cross, and a dying thief looked up to him and said, remember me when thou comest into thy kingdom. And Jesus turned and looked at him and said, today shalt thou be with me in paradise. And with a surety, Christ spoke to a dying thief and said there was a place for him to go to. And he said, today shalt thou be with me in paradise. In 2 Corinthians chapter 5 and in verse number 17. Therefore, if any man be in Christ, he's a new creature. Old things has passed away. And behold, all things has become new. Hallelujah. 2 Corinthians 5 and in verse number 6, Paul declares unto the Corinthian church, therefore we are all always confident, knowing whilst we are at home in the body, we are absent from the Lord, for we walk by faith and not by sight. We are confident, I say, and willing rather to be absent of the body and to be present with the Lord. I tell you, Paul recognized that when he departed from this life, it's not a nowhere's land. It's not a place somewhere that is where man ceases to exist. But he said to be absent from the body is to be present with the Lord. And when he wrote to the Philippian church, he said, I'm a strait between two. It'd be better for you that I'd stay and abide with you. But there's something in my heart that yearns to go to that place. And Paul realized that in heaven, it's a place that awaits the child of God. Hallelujah. When Christmas Evans preached in the great Welch revival, and they had revival sweeping across that country, Christmas Evans woke up one night in his bedroom and felt a scary and a leery a presence inside of his room. He sat up in his bed and looked over in the corner. And he said, there stood the devil. And the devil threatened Christmas Evans and said, unless you quit your preaching and stop this revival, I will destroy your life and take your very life away from you. Christmas Evans looked back at the devil and said, how dare you threaten me with heaven? He said, I'll tell you, I'll preach in the morning. And he rolled over and went to sleep and got up the next morning, and revival continued on. I tell you, death for the child of God is a means to step from time into eternity. Under that place, Paul said, I have a desire to go to. It ought to be the hope of everyone that's saved. Don't drive your stakes too deep in this world, but look for a better world than this to go to. Hallelujah. In the book of Genesis, chapter number 2. In chapter 1, God created the heavens and the earth, and it is void and without form. Then he went on, and for the first 6 days, he called the light day and the darkness night. He called the sun, the moon, and a lesser light to rule, or the sun, the rain, and a lesser light, the moon, to rule the night, and stars also. When God got ready to cause the planets, or the all of the living creatures on earth into existence, the Bible said, and God said, and he spoke the trees into existence.

and he spoke the flowers into existence. And when he got ready to make the animal kingdom, he spoke the animals into existence. They wasn't there. He spoke it, and they were there. When he got ready to fill the sea, he spoke it into existence. But when he got ready to take care of man and make a man to tend the garden, he reached down from the dust of the earth. And the Bible said that he formed a man. And in Genesis, the Bible said God breathed into man's nostrils, and man became a living soul. You know what that breath of God was? It was the inflating of man's lungs. And when God breathed in the man's nostrils, and man became a living soul, God breathed the spirit and the soul of a man, called Adam. God placed the spirit and soul inside of him. That very word breath means to inflate. And when God's breath breathed into man's nostrils, his lungs have inflated and filled with air. His body was filled with the spirit and soul. The blood started flowing and the heart started pumping. And what makes man different than all the rest of creation is the breath of God that put a spirit and soul inside of a man. It calls him to live by the presence of God. Hallelujah. But James declares to us in the book of James chapter 2, he said to us that when the spirit is gone out of a man, then that man is dead. Now, I don't know which happens first, whether it's the spirit that departs that calls the man to die, or if it's the man that dies that releases the spirit and he steps out into the spirit steps out into eternity. But this one thing I do know is that when a man dies, the Bible said his spirit departs from him. When Stephen was being stoned in Revelation, or in Acts chapter number 7, the Bible tells us concerning Stephen, and the word of God said, and they cast him out of the city and stoned him, and the witnesses laid down their clothes at a young man's feet whose name was Saul, and they stoned Stephen, calling on the name of the Lord, saying, Lord Jesus, receive my spirit. That was the prayer of Stephen. And then the Bible said, and he knelt down and cried with a loud voice, Lord, lay not this sin to their charge. And when he had said this, he fell asleep. Now, some believe in soul sleep, but that's not in the Word of God. But what is in the Word of God is that when an individual dies, their body falls asleep. Stephen had already prayed, Lord Jesus, receive my spirit. Paul had already testified, I'm in a strait betwixt two, to stay with you or go to be with the Lord. Jesus had already declared, this day shalt thou be with me in paradise. And Stephen had already prayed, Lord Jesus, receive my spirit. And his body died and fell asleep. The body did. It was planted beneath the sod. But his spirit went straight home to be with God forever and ever in the presence of the Lord. Hallelujah. It was a dark day for our family back in January when my dear old dad, 90 years old, not having a body much to live in this world, and giving up because he was ready to go to another world. And for the last 2 weeks of his life, we was constantly, me and my brothers and our wives and many grandchildren, was around his bedside. But on that day in January, early in the morning, and some of us the night before had sat up all night and was resting, the noise went out. Dad's gone. They awakened me and said, he's gone, Mark. I went running downstairs.
loved ones was gathering around the bed. I waited for my time. And I bent over my dear old dad. And I kissed him. A shell that was left behind. And I said, Dad. I said to myself, Dad, I'm going to meet you on the other side. Hallelujah. You know, we had the funeral service and laid him beneath the sod. I kissed his casket just before they dropped it into the ground. He was my hero. But you know, I realized as a child of God, I may weep, but I weep not as those who have no hope, because I have a better hope. I weep in the midst of my sorrow. I weep in the midst of my trouble. I weep in the midst of my suffering, having lost a precious father. And I say this morning, children of God, that when we have loved ones that's passed on before us to know the Lord, we weep.

0: for? I got to go to heaven for? I tell you, when we die as saints of God, we go to be with the Lord, and that is an intermediate place where the child of God is going to go to, waiting for the hour of that great resurrection day. Let's talk to us about in 1 Thessalonians chapter 4, where Paul declared, for the Lord himself shall descend from heaven with a shout and the voice of an archangel and the trump of God. But Paul said this before he got to our celestial hope. He said in verse number 13 of 1 Thessalonians chapter 4, but I would not have you to be ignorant, brethren, concerning them which are asleep, that ye sorrow not even as others which have no hope. For if we believe that Jesus died and rose again, even so them also which sleep in Jesus will God bring with him. There's coming a day that those saints of God that's gone to heaven to be with the Lord just prior to the resurrection on that great morning is coming back with the Lord, and they'll enter into the earth and their body will be collected together, and a trumpet's going to sound, and the dead in Christ are going to rise first, and we which are alive and remain are going to be caught up to meet the Lord in the air, and so shall we ever be with the Lord. Wherefore comfort ye one another with these words. I tell you, the rapture's before us, a great resurrection is before us, heaven awaits us, and as children of God, we need to live this life looking for a better life to go to. Hallelujah. Hallelujah. So the Bible tells us that when we die, we go to be with the Lord. I believe it's a place called paradise. Hallelujah. In the presence of Christ. Hallelujah. And then we're taken right, come back with him and into the heart of the earth. And then that moment of that great shout and a great voice, the dead's going to rise first. We which are alive and remain to be changed. Corruptible put on incorruption. This death's going to put on immortality. Then shall the same be brought to pass. O death, where is thy sting? And O grave, where is thy victory? Hallelujah. We'll go home to be of the Lord. A tribulation period to take place. A millennial reign. But then Peter wrote and said that there's coming a day when the heavens and earth are going to melt with a fervent heat. But the Bible tells us that there is an eternal destination for the soul. And when this world's on fire, hallelujah, and the water of it is ate up, every tree upon this earth is destroyed and everything about it, and the sun's going to be blackened because in just a little while we'll have no need of the sun any longer. And the final destination of the child of God is told to us in Revelation chapter number 21. And John wrote and cried out to the church, and I, John, saw a new heaven and a new earth, for the first heaven, the first earth was passed away, and there is no more sea. And I, John, saw a holy city, a new Jerusalem, coming down out of heaven as a bride adorned for her husband. Hallelujah. And that new Jerusalem will be the eternal resting place of the church and the presence of God throughout the endless ages of eternity, worshiping, praising, magnifying the Lord, and thankful that we're in his presence for all of eternity. Hallelujah. And if you think it's good now, wait till your feet lands inside the gates. The Bible said there's a street of gold. And in the middle of that street, there's a river of water of life, clear as crystal. And the either side of that river and that street, there's a tree of life. that bears its fruits 12 months out of the year, and its leaves are for the healing of the nation. And when you step inside that city, the first thing your feet lands upon is a street of pure gold. Hallelujah. I told you earlier, Peter declared that the heavens is going to melt with a fervent heat. The sun will be destroyed. But there's a reason for that. Because when we get to heaven, we won't need the sun anymore. Because the Lamb of God is to be the light of that city. Hallelujah. And His glory is going to fill the whole place. I've looked up and down Mansion Boulevard. I can't find a hospital or a doctor's office or a coronary clinic or a cancer unit because there's no sickness over there. I've never found a blind man tapping his way down the street because there's no blindness up there. I've looked for a cemetery, but there's not any because there's no dying up there. And the Lamb of God is the light of the city. Heaven's a place that awaits the child of God. And thank God we're headed to a new Jerusalem. Hallelujah. Oh, glory to God. And the gates of that city are open wide. It's 12 gates, 3 on the north, 3 on the south, 3 on the east, and 3 on the west. And standing at every gate is an angel. And there'll be no devil up there. Because all they got to do is say, "The Lord rebuke thee." And He'll depart. And the reason that gate's open wide is because there's a new earth. And saints of God will walk into that celestial city on streets of gold. And at any moment step from a new heaven to a new earth and enjoy the blessings of God throughout the endless age of eternity. And the angels will have to step back, and the redeemed's going to stand with a song. Revelation chapter 19 tells us that there's at least 4 hallelujah choruses that we're going to sing around the throne as the redeemed. And I'll tell you who the last one is, because the Lord God omnipotent reigneth. Hell's put beneath us, the false prophet, and the devil himself's cast in a lake of fire and burn forever and ever and ever. A saints of God's going to enjoy the bliss of heaven, and we'll sing the songs of Zion, not with just a hope in our eyes, a twinkle in our eyes, but with the glory of God on the inside of our soul, because heaven has become a reality. Hallelujah. Oh, praise God. What a grand and glorious time that'll be when we get over yonder. They used to sing an old song that said something about like this. Well, I wonder what they're doing in heaven today, with sin and sorrow all gone away. Peace there abides like a river, they say. Well, I wonder what they're doing there now. I have many loved ones that have gone on before. They've worked and they taught in this world below. They've gone to heaven where I want to go. Well, I wonder what they're doing there now. Hallelujah. Hallelujah. I'll tell you, I wonder about it sometime. But there's going to come the day it's not going to be just a wonder. It's going to be reality. Hallelujah. If you shout good down here, I wonder what it'd be like to shout on streets of gold. Hallelujah. If you worship down here, I wonder what it'd be like to look at the throne and worship God. And after the judgment seat of Christ, the crowns are given. And we take our crowns and hurl them at the feet of Jesus. I tell you, I want to go to heaven. Does anybody else want to go? Hallelujah. I said I want to go to heaven. Hallelujah. It's awaiting for us on the other side. Let's stand and lift our hands and give the Lord a good praise. Hallelujah.
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3: Things are an allegory, for these are the two covenants, the one from the Mount Sinai, which gendereth the bondage, which is Agar. For this Agar is Mount Sinai in Arabia, and answereth to Jerusalem, which now is and is in bondage with her children. But Jerusalem, which is above, is free, and is a mother of us all. For it is written, Rejoice, thou barren that bearest not, break forth and cry, thou that travailest not, for the desolate hath many more children than she which hath an husband. Now we, brethren, as Isaac was, are the children of promise. But as then he that was born after the flesh persecuted him that was born after the spirit, even so it is now. Nevertheless, what saith the scripture? Cast out the bondwoman and her son, for the son of the bondwoman shall not be heir with the son of the free woman. So then, brethren, we are not children of the bondwoman, but of the free. Now, we'll be honest, this morning's title is not original. I kind of borrowed it off of a black preacher I heard some time ago. But I want to preach this morning on Kiss Hagar Goodbye. Let's pray this morning. Father, we come to you. Thank you for your mercy and grace. Thank you for your compassion. We thank you for the opportunity to be in your house again. I thank you for the privilege and the opportunity of preaching your word, Father. We ask that this word become flesh this morning and walk up and down these aisles, changing us, strengthening us, Father. I pray that we are a challenge to the depths of our soul, and that we would leave here different than we came. In Jesus' mighty name, somebody shout amen. Shake somebody's hand and tell them it's good to be in the house of God this morning. Be friendly. Amen. Genesis 21:14, the Bible said, and Abraham rose up early in the morning and took bread and a bottle of water, and gave it to Hagar, putting it on her shoulder and the child, and sent her away. And she departed and wandered in the wilderness of Beersheba. Now, in the seventh chapter of the book of Romans, the Apostle Paul addresses a very deep issue, and that is the warfare between the spirit and the flesh. Now, Paul tells us that even he had felt this warfare at times. Now, because of this, he exhorted us to deny the flesh. He wrote in the epistles and told us that we needed to mortify the deeds of the flesh. Because of this warfare, he began to talk to us about the crucifixion of the flesh. And he told us about dying daily. So he was trying to warn us of this warfare, but also was allowing us the knowledge that we could overcome, and that the spirit could reign over this flesh, that it needs to be crucified and put under. And so we're seeing this warfare in the local church. We live in a very difficult time for the church world, I think. There's so many churches that one time held a good standard. I was talking to a preacher just a little while back, and he said, for the most part, are the holiness churches growing, or are they decreasing? And I said, well, if you want to go back 75 years and consider that the Church of God, the Assemblies of God, the Nazarenes, and a lot of the Methodists were all living holy and sanctified. Yeah, we've decreased a tremendous amount. And it really has happened just that way. Men that say their holiness but yet they don't have any standards in the house of God. They say that holiness preaching does more damage than it does good. I've heard statements like you get more flies with honey than you do vinegar. You've probably heard some of those things yourself. Now, these men, these churches, they do things that they one time would not do. And this is bad, but I think the most frightening thing is that they don't feel condemnation about what they're doing. It's one thing to be in sin, know you're in sin, know you're going to die and go to hell. That's one thing. It's terrible. But it's another thing to override the Spirit of God and the Word of God for so long it becomes okay. And there's no problem with what you're doing. But I would like to say this morning that if it was wrong 100 years ago, it's probably still wrong this morning. Say amen, somebody. I mean, nothing's changed. The Word of God has not changed. The Holy Ghost has not changed. The blood has not changed. Sin has always been sin. It's going to be sin. And so we need to straighten up and just fly right today. Now we see whole denominations that have backslid, and the members, that there's a few here or there that try to hold on to old-fashioned holiness. And but you'll watch them. I've watched in some church of God's, I marvel at how the church is primarily worldly. Worldliness is taking the whole thing. But you'll look across the house and you'll see some grandmas with the buns still on their hair, and they look holy and they look sanctified, and you're wondering, how in the world are they surviving in such an atmosphere? Why don't they go somewhere else? But if you took that grandmother or that grandfather to the side and you began to question them, they would tell you that their souls are grieved and they're not where they one time were at, because you cannot stay in that environment and remain exactly like God would have you. You need to get in the right environment. You need to be in a place where they'll preach the Word of God to you. Somebody shout amen. It always starts out with something little. It's the little foxes that destroy the vine. The little foxes. Starts out with something little, but it always gets worse and worse and worse, and it always expands and it becomes something so out of control that you can't hardly get a grip on it anymore. Because of this great rush of worldliness in our churches, we've got men that have almost become legalistic in their mindset. Now listen to me this morning. I want to be honest with you. I can relate to this side a lot easier than I can to this worldly, ecumenical, humanistic church world, this humanistic-minded generation that we live in. There are times when I see the garbage that's allowed in our pulpits and the garbage that's allowed in the leadership of our churches, and indignation rises up in me. I hope and pray that it's a righteous indignation, but I must be honest, brothers and sisters, there's been times that I have been very much frustrated at what I've seen, and at times my heart has almost became hardened. And this is happening quite often in our holiness churches. We feel an obligation to preach the standards of holiness because we're seeing the same trends that have crept into the nominal churches. They are now creeping in to our independent holiness churches. And there's a great dilemma that we're having to deal with today. Beware, my brothers and sisters. We must not become hardened. We must not become brash. And we must not get to a place that

identify with the wholeness people of God. Now, saints of God, legalism is the idea that you can work and you should work your way into heaven. This devilish church society that we live in, they're going to call you and me legalistic because we believe that the grace of God that has appeared unto all men will teach us to live godly. Say amen. It'll teach us to separate ourselves. It'll teach us to live righteously and soberly in this present world. They call us legalists because we believe that salvation is relevant to your conduct. You must live holy. If you say you're saved, you're not sinning. And if you're sinning, you are not saved. Help us, Holy Ghost, help us. And so we're living in this world that it's just hard to find that right balance. And the holiness preacher seems to find himself thrust on this side, but I'd rather be way on this side than maybe one step on that side. I want you to listen to a few scriptures this morning. The Bible said in 1 John 2:15, 16, love not the world, neither the things that are in the world. If any man love the world, the love of the Father is not in him. For all that is in the world, the lust of the flesh, the lust of the eyes, and the pride of life, is not of the Father, but is of the world. You cannot serve two masters. You cannot love the world and love the Father. It is an impossible thing to do. St. John 15 and 19, the Bible said, if ye were of the world would love his own. But because ye are not of the world, but I have chosen you out of the world, therefore the world hateth you. And Hebrews 12 and 14, that very famous verse of Scripture, follow peace with all men and holiness, without which no man shall see the Lord. You see, God demands holiness. God demands sanctification. God himself declares that we should be holy, even as he is holy. Wholeness with love, wholeness with compassion, wholeness with understanding, wholeness with patience, and wholeness with long suffering, wholeness within and wholeness without. We must speak the truth with love, but even more important, we must live this life of wholeness. Even if you're in Babylon this morning, you can still live for God. You can still do what this Bible told you to do. If the world backslides and goes to hell, the church can still live holy. God demands. This warfare in the church is merely a reflection of the warfare that's going on in the hearts of the people that attend the church. Apostle Paul's writings should help us see more clearly that there's a war, tug of war, that goes on within the bosom of man. It shouldn't be there, but it is. Times. There's a war between the flesh and the spirit. There's a war going on inside the mind. Now, the Bible said in Matthew 26:41, watch and pray that you enter not into temptation. The spirit indeed is willing, but the flesh is weak. The spirit is indeed willing, but the flesh is weak. Inside every man, there is a cross pull. There's a tug of war. There is a warfare. I want you to stay with me just for a little while. Understand that there is a place inside of each of us that only Christ can fill. There is no satisfaction without God. That is why the poor soul depends upon alcohol. The rebel turns to drugs, they turn to sex, they turn to whatever vice that they can get their hands on to try to bring fulfillment and peace into their souls. Saints of God, there is only one that can bring true fulfillment. There is only one
source of true joy. There is only one source of true peace, and His name is Jesus Christ. I don't care where you search for it. I don't care what streets you walk down. I don't care how much money you spend in that shopping center. I don't care how nice the car is, how big the boat is. When the sun sets, there's still only one name under heaven whereby men shall be saved, and that name is still Jesus. Somebody shout Jesus this morning. One name under heaven that'll bring you peace. You need to quit looking at men, looking at ladies to fulfill you. This pastor can't fulfill you. The singing won't fulfill you unless Jesus is in it. And if Jesus gets in anything, He'll be everything. It's all in Jesus. Would you give Him the praise? It's all in Jesus. The world seeks fulfillment. The world seeks happiness. Root of the word happiness is half. Something must happen in order for them to be happy. I'm not happy, I'm blessed. A little different there. You gotta have something happen. You got a new dress, and so you shouted and spoke in tongues. You got $1,000 given to you, so you're on fire with God and you're in revival. Well, that's nothing. I've seen it over and over again. And I'm looking for some blessed people this morning. I'm looking for some people that can be broke, busted, and disgusted and still sing Amazing Grace. How sweet the sound. That's what I'm looking for. That's the kind of church that I want. A church that can go through the flames, and they may lose everything they got, but in the morning they say, I still love You, Lord. If You take away my oxen, if You take away my camels, if You blow my houses down and kill all my kids, devil, I will trust God. I will esteem His words more than my necessary food. Amen. He's a crossbow. He's a crossbow. We'll be crawling through the hardest time of our life, and you can still have real joy in God. He saved us. He has sanctified us and filled us with the Holy Ghost. The saints of God, when we are not full of God, when we either let the oil leak or burn out, Scripture talked about the virgins there, the five foolish, the oil didn't leak out. The oil burnt out. But I have seen some with holes in their bags, and they have allowed things to seep out. Regardless of what your reason for being not full, we must understand that there should be a longing in your soul. When there's a void for the things of God, when you're not praying like you should, there ought to be something inside that is tormented. There ought to be something inside that is grieved. You ought to have a hard time laying down at night and going to sleep knowing that you've not even opened His Word. You have not prayed. You have not sought His face. You ought to be scared to close your eyes and knowing that you may not wake up in the morning. Hey, there ought to be something inside that's crying for God. Spirit cries for more of God, but the flesh abhors God. The flesh hates the Spirit. The flesh longs for satisfaction. The Spirit says, mortify the flesh. The Spirit says, crucify the flesh. But yet the flesh screams, give me. Give me. Feed me. And the more you feed the flesh with lust, the more you feed the flesh with fornication, the more you feed the flesh with greed, the more you feed the flesh with jealousy and envy and evil and hatred, the more you feed it with strife, the more the flesh wants. Never satisfied. Never satisfied. It's like the Eskimo hunter who takes the blood of an animal he has slain and dips the blood of his knife in the blade of his knife in the blood of the animal. It freezes. He
dips it again in layer after layer and after layer until the entire blade of that knife is engulfed in blood, and they fasten it in the ground, and the wolf comes and the wolf begins to lick because he smells the blood, and he licks and he licks and he consumes, and his mouth goes numb, and before it's over, it's his own blood that's in his mouth, and he actually dies. He kills himself upon the blade of this knife, and the flesh is the same exact way. It's never satisfied. It's never quenched. It longs for more. It doesn't just stop with a little bit. That's the danger of the internet. I'm telling you, saints of God, men get a taste of pornography and they want more and they want more, until one night they're in their car sneaking out on their wife when they had already committed adultery before. Are you hearing me? It's an unsatiable thirst that the flesh has, and if you feed the flesh, it will lead to nothing but destruction. It will lead to nothing but your demise. It will kill you in the end. Amen. We find a man in the Bible by the name of John Mark. He was rejected by Paul because he had left them down in Pamphylia. Spirit said, preach, but the flesh said, go home, son. You're not doing any good out here. We find the story about a man by the name of Demas. He traveled with the Apostle Paul, and twice the Apostle Paul, he admonishes or exhorts and lifts up Demas as a brother, as a fellow laborer. He said, greet Demas. He's my friend. He's helped me in the gospel. But we find the Apostle Paul writing to Timothy and saying that Demas hath forsaken me, having loved this present world, and gone to Thessalonica, having loved this present world. Saints of God, we see the same tug of war in the Apostle Peter. It calls him to deny Christ. It calls him to cut the ear off of Malchus. It calls him to lose vision of Christ and sink there as he walked upon the water. And ultimately it caused him to go back to his fishing boat and say, I go a fishing. The flesh is like a tiger in the closet, Brother Corey. You can feed him and feed him. He'll get larger and larger. And you say, I've got the door locked. But eventually the door is going to come open and the tiger's going to come out. And the very pet that you've fed and you have just doled it over will eventually be your demise. I've seen it so many times. Now the Bible offers us a beautiful allegory of this very issue. It also gives us a means to overcome it. We find the story of Abraham and his wife Sarah. God promised Abraham that his offspring would be as numerous as the stars in the sky, as the sand of the sea in number, so shall thy seed be called. There was a small problem. Sarah was barren, have no children. Time elapsed. Abraham knew the promise of God, but Abraham lost patience. Sarah had a bondmaid named Hagar, and they concocted a plan that Abram would go into Hagar and would give God just a little bit of assistance in making the promise come to pass. And so it happened just that way. And Hagar bare him a son by the name of Ishmael. Now the Bible tells us that Ishmael was a wild man. I was studying a little bit about him this morning, and his hands would war against all men, and we still see it today in the Arabs and all of that the Middle East over there. They're still at war. They're still fighting. They're wild men. They're at war with everyone. And so Abram kind of smote his breast and said, well, I've helped God. But I believe down in Abraham's heart, he knew that what he had done was wrong. God came through, and Sarah bare him a son, called his name Isaac, which means laughter. Joy had come. Now, for a moment, for a few years, Abraham, Sarah,
Isaac, Hagar, and Ishmael, they abided in the same house. They grew up together. They ate at the same table. But one day Sarah looked out and she saw Ishmael, the larger son, the bigger son, the stronger son, mocking, tantalizing the younger son Isaac. You must understand that Abraham had attempted to do in the flesh what could only be done in the spirit. Ishmael was a product of the flesh, whereas Isaac was a product of the spirit. And I've got here Galatians 3:3. The Apostle Paul asked those Galatians, "Are you so foolish? Having begun in the spirit, are you now made perfect by the flesh?" You started in the spirit. You think that you're going to finish this in yourself, in the flesh? It's a rhetorical question. The answer is no. What God has started, it will take God to finish. And so Abraham said, "I'm going to help you." The Bible said, "And Sarah saw the son of Hagar, the Egyptian, which she had borne unto Abraham, mocking. Wherefore she said unto Abraham, cast out this bondwoman and her son, for the son of this bondwoman shall not be heir with my son, even with Isaac. Cast her out, Abraham." Sarah saw Ishmael, the son of the bondwoman, mocking her son, the son of promise. This is a perfect picture. The warfare between the flesh and the spirit. As bad as I hate to say it, we not only deal with the flesh, but we deal also with the world. And we also deal with the devil. Now, they're always mocking you. They're always tantalizing you, always taunting you, always trying to get you to stumble, past failures, past mistakes, past sins, past issues, always taunting you. You can't make it. You won't last. You can't live holy. God isn't going to help you. They'll tell you you might as well not try, because everything's going to go back to the same way that it was before. I want you to hear me this morning, saints of God. The devil is a liar and he is the father of lies. I want you to watch as Abraham surveys the situation. And now he loves Hagar, and I believe he loves Ishmael. And maybe there's a certain part of you this morning that wants to hang on to what you were when you came in here. And maybe there's a particular part of you that's having a hard time letting go. I mean, I've been with you for 3 years. I've heard some of you testify 100 times that you don't know if you can make it. You ain't been praying like you need to. Ain't been reading like you need to. I've been saying to myself, why in the world? Why don't they let go of that? Why are they keeping on, holding on to the flesh like they are? Abraham begins to survey. And he begins to see that something's got to be done. Abraham, you got to understand, it's not going to be easy. I don't think it was easy for him. I don't think it was an easy thing for Abraham to do what he knew he was going to have to do. But Abraham realized that Ishmael had gotten too strong. Ishmael had gotten too large. And that the son of the bondwoman, he realized, could not abide in the same house with the son of promise. He realized that something had to happen. And so in Genesis 21:14, we are given the report that Abraham rose up early in the morning and took bread and a bottle of water and gave it unto Hagar, and putting it on her shoulder, and the child, and sent her away and wandered in the wilderness of Beersheba. I don't know if you're going to help me or not. I don't know if you're going to respond or not. But I can tell you right now, I feel the power of the Holy Ghost in this house. And you can sit if you want to. But I'm wondering if there's anybody in the house tonight.

Isaac is at. I come to challenge somebody today. You've allowed Hagar to stay too long in your house. Some of you have allowed Ishmael to abide in your house too long. You've entertained the flesh too long. You've entertained the world too long. You've entertained the devil too long. You've entertained the past too long. You've entertained past sins too long. You've entertained the possibility of failure for too long. The old man is resurrected in some of your lives, and he's trying to claw himself out of the coffin in which you placed him in years ago. The enemy will watch him, and you'll see over top of that, over

0: church has listened to the enemy too long. Brother Johnson, you've listened to the devil whisper in your ear too long. We have listened to the devil's lies too long. I'm tired of hearing talk about you don't know if you can make it. I'm done with hearing supposed Holy Ghost-filled Christians talking about going down. Sister Lamb, would you come here? There's coming a time in your life that some of you, you need to get a bottle of water, a piece of bread, and you need to kiss Hagar goodbye. It's over. I'm going on. I'm going on. I will not let Israel stay one more day. My God, help us. Not another day. Not another second. Not one more day. Not one more day. Not one more day. Not one more day. Not one more night. You're not sitting at my table again. Not another morsel of bread. Not another drop of water. Not another drop. I'm putting you out. I will serve God. I will be a man of God. I will worship God. I will kiss Hagar goodbye. Lift your hands this morning and give God some glory. Lizzie, come on. Ariel, come forward. See you. Wouldn't want to be. I'm moving on. I'm tired of struggling. I'm tired of struggling. I'm tired of getting up and being down. I'm tired of the tug of war. I'm tired of trying to pray at an altar and being gone before I get home. I'm tired of seeing the Holy Ghost move on Sunday night, and before I get back Monday night, I'm on the altar again. I am tired. I'm tired of that. Saints of God, we're not going to Canaan. We can live in Canaan right now. We can get across Jordan this morning. We can live a victorious Christian life. One more time. Let's just worship Him for a moment. I feel the power of God. Stand me across the house. Brother Juan, would you bring your babies forward? Brother Caleb, Giovanni, would you come on, all of our children, and gather right around this center here. Every one of them, all of our young people, our teenagers, bring them forward. Come on. Go gather around the middle right here, brothers. Come on. Saints of God, come on. Get over there right now. Come on. I'm getting in a hurry. We're going to pray over these people. These young men and women, I'm telling you, saints of God, there's some others in this house tonight. There's some people that's supposed to be leaders in this church. There's some in this house that's supposed to be examples. You've got people looking up to you, but all they see at your table, they see Sarah sitting there, yeah, and they see Isaac sitting there, yes. And across the table, they also see Ishmael, and they're seeing Hagar at your table. I would like to say that before this altar calls over, that there's two empty places for the Father, the Son, and the Holy Ghost to sit at your table. Everyone at wheel, let's lay hands.
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3: Scripture. I remember Ronnie Alfayer preached the revival. He preached the same scripture every night. And the Lord used the same scripture and made different messages out of that. Not that the word means something different, but the word of God is alive. And when something's alive, it can move and it can help and it can speak in different ways. But tonight I'm not going to turn your Bible to Acts chapter 28. And this revival, I like to see the devil's plan that far. And I love it when the Lord sends up pains and sends the revelations and sends opens folks' eyes and lets the devil's plans back far. No doubt that's the whole reason that he sent this revival, because the enemy, no doubt, has thought that he had some folk right where he wanted them. But it's God's plan that them plans backfire, that the enemy's got. And I thought tonight, I hope this message, I know that this is sound the wrong way, but I want to make you mad tonight. Amen. I want to make you mad, but not mad at me or anybody else, but I want to make you mad at the devil tonight because of the plan that he's devised for your soul and your children's soul, mine, and no doubt the world, everybody. He desired to steal, kill, and destroy. I never heard a preacher say you want to make somebody mad, but I feel like we need to be mad tonight, have an anguish in our heart, and we're mad at the devil, thank God, and that we'd be able to stand as soldiers of Christ and begin to fight the warfare of faith like a good soldier. Now, I thought it's good to endure hardness as a good soldier. And there's a time when the church needs to raise a sword up and say we are the church. And we've been bought with a price, and saying you can't have my children anymore. You can't have my mind anymore. You can't have my home anymore. Satan, I'm going to take back what you caused me to drop. Amen.
4: Well, he's going to kill her.
3: Praise the Lord. I feel like preaching this tonight. And I hope I don't be very long to this. I want us to come up here and shake it off tonight. But that's what I feel like preaching tonight. Let's shake it off. And I thought here, maybe here we see Paul. And he was a prisoner. And I said a while ago, we want to preach a little on how that God causes Satan plans to backfire. I thought the book of Romans was wrote while Paul was in jail. And I thought Satan thought he had Paul right where he wanted him. But I thought while he was in there, he wrote to Timothy. He wrote to the Ephesus church. He wrote to the church in Philippi. He wrote to all these churches. And now we can use that for

write. I want you to write something that ain't going to be for a little while, but it's going to be in the book, and it's going to go forever and ever. Amen. Thank God. I love it when God's plans oversee the enemy's plans. Amen. But here we find Paul. He was a prisoner here. The devil had him bound. He couldn't hardly preach. The devil had him bound. I've shut him up now. You know the whole reason the devil wanted to shut Paul up.

Thank God it's not his own religion. I thought he would take anything that is not from here. Satan will take it. He'll use it and get somebody in a phone and say, that's what it is, amen. But here Paul was in jail. Amen. He was, there was a transporting him to another city. I thought we preached a little bit about the other day at the jail on the boat, and how the little pieces of the ship, how they were saved by. But here he is on the island of Malta. Hey man, and I'm going to start here, I guess in verse 1. And God had a plan through this whole thing. How about Paul had a decision, like me and you tonight. We've got a decision. As the Lord gives us what he's going to give us, we've got a decision to make. Amen. And when they were escaped, and then they knew that the island was called Malita, and the barbarous people showed us no little kindness, for they kindled a fire and received us everyone because of the present rain and because of the cold. Hallelujah. And when Paul had gathered a bundle of sticks, I want to back up before I get into that. It said that they kindled a fire. God's sending a fire in this revival. I mean, he's sending us a fire. You know how these ladies and sisters and brothers were.

God would help him and forgive him. Because there's a fire in the house. God sent in the Holy Ghost. A fire revival, thank God. Hey, man, but here in the cold world, how many agrees with me? It's a cold and dark world. And Satan's raining on the world, thank God.

cause Peter to stray away from what God had for him. How about I want to preach to you tonight about being snake bit? Amen. Praise God. Amen. Thank God. Praise the Lord. And when Paul gathered a bundle of sticks, laid them on the fire, there came a viper out of the heat and fastened on his hand. And when the barbarian saw the venomous beast hang on his hand, now the devil thought, I've got him in prison, I've got him trapped. God made a way that he was going free. And it looked like the devil said, well, I'm going to get him this way. I'm going to send a barbarian, I'm going to send a venomous beast. Now Paul didn't have to pray nothing down because God was right where he was.

deceive and it defiled Eve and it caused her to turn from the promise of God because of his lying ways. How many knows the Bible says that a serpent is the most subtle beast out of the field? That means it's the smartest. The serpent was trying to, Satan's hint, I was trying to kill Paul. The

take that life. Hey, man, I'm going to circle back to you. When they said a little girl paroled back in the summer, got a copperhead bit on the ankle. Where did it, what happens? It hides itself. It disguises itself. And it finds its victim. And when the victim stumbles on the way, it wasn't that little girl's fault, Brother Richard, that she got bit that day. She was just walking out in the yard, I believe, for the best I understand. Amen. It ain't your fault. Paul was merely trying to build a fire. I didn't pay my warm their hands.

10 and verse 4. And when the barbarian saw of the venomous beast hang on his hand, they said among themselves, had he not God turned this around on the devil? I mean, he thought he had him. But here, look what happens in verse 4. Amen. Entering when the barbarian saw the venomous beast hang on his hand, they said among themselves, no doubt this man is a murderer, who knoweth that escape from the sea, yet

Paul never picked it up and tried to play with it. It tried to get him. Amen. You play with the devil, he will get you. But he's going to try to get you whether you play with him or not. I'm saying he's after you. He's after you. He's after you. Amen. And when he latches a hold of you, I don't remember Paul giving no time. He didn't give him no time to pump him open. Over on them books in school, and they tell us how in science class, how they did. And they once they latched in, they would pump, and they would pump, and they would pump the venom into the bloodstream. I thought maybe how. I love how when God created something and he uses it in the Bible, that there's also something deeper inside of that. You know that there's different types of snakes.

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He'll come slowly. I've been a victim of the boa spiritually. I mean spiritually speaking. I mean I've been a victim. Slowly choking the prayer out of me. Slowly but slowly. Choking the prayer and the intercession out of me. Slowly but slowly. Taking the study out of me. 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He don't do it all of a sudden. But slowly wraps.

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I hope this makes sense. Amen. Praise the Lord. Praise the Lord. We'll go over here. And they got the East and down and back round snake. You know what it attacks? The tissues. It will break down the body from the inside out. Amen. It'll break down the body and the life that's inside the body. When it attacks, it's free. It's painless almost. Amen. They say when they eat the rabbits and things, the rabbits don't feel hardly any immediate pain because the fangs are so sharp.

0: I'm saying shake it off right now.
1: Amen.
0: Come on. He knew that if you lift it on him, he's going to toss him over in. And the longer the devil has access and can pump that inside of you, he's going to pump more doubt, more unbelief,

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I mean, you got your around here, we have little copperheads. You know what? They attack the nervous system. Amen. I've been a victim of the spiritual copperhead too. I mean, my nerves, I was worried so bad. And my nerves, it got so bad. I mean, if a little thing would come up, I was on edge. A little something happened, I was on edge. I was ready to snap at any minute. My nerves were so riled up because Satan was trying.

It might have got him again. It might have got somebody else that was standing around. Amen. You know what happens many times? That tackles the mind. That vibe that Satan gives us that tackles the mind. We don't shake it off. And then we go talk to her sister. And while we're talking to her, it bites her too. I mean, you don't even see it happen. It ain't the ones you can see you need to be afraid of, church. It's the ones you can't see. Hell, I'll show you. You know what I'll show you.

0: get rid of this unbelief. I'm getting rid of this hatred. I'm getting rid of this doubt. I'm getting rid of this worry. I'm getting rid of this unbelief. I'm getting rid of this. Shake it off.
1: It's got boo-boo right here.
0: Then you got your cold, spitting cobra. Anybody tell me what they go for?
1: And I won't bite it.
0: Many young people are victim of Satan's spitting cold. Is that right to go that way? Is it Satan's spitting cold? You can't see it, but he's there. When I was a young man, he spit in my eyes.
1: No.
0: He didn't burn. Matter of fact, it was might have been a little sweet. That's how Satan's been on me. It don't hurt at first.
1: Look at our dazzle.
0: It don't burn at first. It don't even swell at first. Well, boy. He blinded my eyes and caused me to stumble and almost cost me my very soul. It almost cost me my ministry. I might not have got a preacher day in my life. But I'm glad that God... I'm glad I had a praying moment. I had prayed and opened my eyes to that serpent, and I took it back to the fire. I got down on the altar of prayer, and I shook it off like where it belonged. It didn't belong in me. It didn't belong in my eyes. It felt costly, but my whole spiritual walk with God. How many folks, hallelujah, has had the spit on my eyes where you just couldn't see like you needed to see. I believe Balaam was one of them men who that was a victim of a spiritual serpent attacking his eyes. I believe we're heading the wrong way.

that God has said. I said that God has said that it's okay to go and then be very cautious and that you don't stray to the left or to the right, because God's got a plan for your life, and that life will bring life to others. Amen. I know what I'm preaching about tonight. Hallelujah. I said the life that's inside of you, God's got a plan that life will bring life to others. And then when you get around them at school, they hear something, they see something.

when you hear that music and it draws in. I've been there. I said, I've been there. And I still get there. That old music I listened to before, I'd be at Walmart. Somebody said, I don't even know.

0: hurt somebody else. Balaam couldn't see. He couldn't see. And thank God for a donkey that can see. Him and Paul. Thank God for them two donkeys. Amen. But I thought here, they come and the donkey stopped. I'm glad God put a stubbornness in a donkey. Amen. Because this man would have been dead. There was an angel standing in the way, right in the road. He couldn't get by. He was tending with his sword drawn. But he was bitten, spiritually speaking, with the eye of deceit and the unseeing eye. Amen. And that he couldn't see what was ahead of him spiritually. I mean, yeah, he could see the road. He could see the road good. But he couldn't see what was in the road. I'm telling you folks tonight, a Satan desire to blind the very spiritual life that lies inside of us because he knows there's something out there. And the donkey spoke. Yeah. Amen. His eyes was open. And there stood that angel with a sword drawn. Said, if you would have took one more step, I would have slayed you. Amen. If I'd have made that one move, because my eyes were blinded, I may never preach the day of my life. But I thank God that he opened my eyes and I was able to shake it off in the fire.
1: No, we will go to your house.
0: Okay, we will in a little bit. Praise the Lord. Praise the Lord. Yeah, the Lord. I want us tonight to see this. I want us to understand this. How the Satan desires these things, but God has built a fire in his Son Jesus. He's built a fire that we can shake every one of them off.

0: he should have swollen or fallen down dead suddenly. But after they looked a great while and saw no harm come to him, they changed their minds and said he was a god. He went on down and he began to preach Christ to them people and let them know that it wasn't him at all, but it was Christ. And they began to know, come to the knowledge of the truth, that Christ was the Son of God. They were barbarians. They didn't even know. You know God had a plan in all that. You know God had a plan in all that. He took something that the devil did, just like with Joseph. He said, you meant it for evil, but God meant it for good. That's just like the devil. He meant so many things down through time for evil. But you know what God did all down through time? He turned that evil mess and turned it into a message that somebody may believe, that somebody may know. You know, they thought they had Paul in prison. The devil thought he had him shut up, but God broke him out. And you guess what happened? That soldier became a Christian in his family because of that. And I thought so many times, Satan's going to come. He's going to bite you. Help you get some stuff.
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2: This is so
3: Ryan Ralston. Up next, really another great message from Ryan Ralston.
2: And you really think about what Solomon is saying, that without counsel, purposes or plans are disappointed. They're broken. They come to naught without counsel. How important counsel really is. Without counsel, purposes are disappointed. Go with me to 2 Chronicles chapter number 10. And what I want to preach to you about this morning is choosing the right circle of influence. Church, choosing the right circle of influence. 2 Chronicles chapter number 10, starting at verse number 3, is the story of a young man who becomes king, and in all reality, he chooses the wrong circle of influence. 2 Chronicles 10 and 3, and they sent and called him. So Jeroboam and all Israel came and spake to Rehoboam, saying, thy father made our yoke grievous. Now therefore ease thou somewhat the grievous servitude of thy father and his heavy yoke that he put upon us, and we will serve thee. And he said unto them, come again unto me after 3 days. And the people departed. At this point, after Rehoboam gives himself 3 days, and you know what he's going to do in these 3 days? He's going to get with his circle of influence. He is going to find his counselors, and he's going to debate the issue back and forth for 3 days. Here's how the story unfolds. And King Rehoboam took counsel with the old men that had stood before Solomon his father while he yet lived, saying, what counsel give ye me to return answer to this people? They spake unto him, saying, if thou be kind to this people and please them and speak good words to them, they will be thy servants forever. But he forsook the counsel which the old men gave him and took counsel with the young men that were brought up with him that stood before him. And he said unto them, what advice give ye that we may return answer to this people which have spoken to me, saying, ease somewhat the yoke that thy father did put upon us. Verse 10 says, the young men that were brought up with him spake unto him, saying, thou shalt answer the people that spake unto thee, saying, thy father hath made our yoke heavy, but thou shalt make it somewhat lighter for us. Verse number 8 is where I'd really like for the Word of God just to jump off the page. He forsook the counsel which the old men gave, choosing the right circle of influence. May the Lord bless you as you're seated today in the presence of the Lord. Amen. The right circle of influence. I want to have the right circle of influence, don't you? Can I tell you the Bible has much to say about counsel, both good and bad. How many believe there's good counsel and then there's bad counsel? How many's ever received good advice? How many's ever received bad advice? Right counsel, wrong counsel. Godly counsel, ungodly counsel. The Bible regards in high esteem the value of good counsel. The desire for God, for you and I, is to have wisdom. And we gain that wisdom through a variety of measures, sometimes through the study of God's Word. How many believe we can find counsel? Through the experiences of life, the tests and trials of serving God, how many know we can find counsel and we can find wisdom with the Lord? But there's another way that we find counsel, and that is simply having those around us that are our circle of influence. We ask those around us, those who we trust, and we ask counsel of their advice. So whether you refer to them this way or not, they are actually your circle of influence. And those people that we respect are those that speak into our lives and influence the direction and the decisions that we make. They have to have our respect before they can influence our lives. If they do not have our respect, they cannot influence us. And so we always ask those people that we respect, and then we value their opinion, and it becomes part of our decision and our direction. If I could, over the last few minutes, ask you about the characteristics of the counselors in your circle, what would the list look like? Who are the people that you confide in, or who are the people that you ask counsel of, that guide and help make the decisions that direct your life? Who are the people that you go to that give you counsel? Not talking about the experiences of the tests and trials of serving God where we find wisdom. I'm not talking about Bible study where we gain wisdom. But I'm asking, what are the people, what are the characteristics, what are the qualities of the people that you find counsel in, and how do they influence and direct the decisions of your life? Listen to how important counsel is, because Solomon writes in 11 and 14, of Proverbs, where there is no counsel, the people fall. But in the multitude of counselors, how many remember what the Bible says? There is safety. There is safety in a multitude of counselors. Solomon writes just one chapter later, he that hearkeneth unto counsel is wise. He writes one chapter later, with the well-advised, there is wisdom. So how many believe there is an extreme value upon counsel in the Word of the Lord? There is an importance for you and I to have those people around us that are speaking into our lives, that are for our benefit and for the plan of God that is going to be unfolded in our life. But you know what? Most of the time our tendency is to surround ourselves with people, or could I call them counselors, that think like us and say what we really want to hear and not necessarily the truth. Because that's the story that I have before you today. Solomon's son, Rehoboam, becomes king. The Bible refers to him as a young man. He's 41 years old, but yet he's a newly installed king. And the Bible says that he wants to surround himself with men, really, that don't speak against what he desires, but really he surrounds himself with men who think like him and are already going to say and agree with what he has decided to do. Now, that's not a counselor. That's a running mate. That's a friend. That's whatever you want to call it, but that's not a counselor. He chooses to call his counselor men that are really giving him permission for what he has already sought and decided to do. I want counselors in my life. People that maybe are looking at the decision that I'm going to make, and I'm going to give you four principles in just a little bit about counselors. But before we get there, I want you and I to understand that we have to have the counselors, and we have to have them speaking into our life to help formulate the decisions, because there is an adversary. Remember my text in Proverbs, that without counsel, promises or purposes or plans are destroyed. They're broken, that they come to naught. I don't know about you, but there is a plan of God that God wants to unfold in every one of our lives. How many believe God has good things in store for you, that God has things that he wants to bring into your life, and there are counselors that will help guide us down that path? But the devil also knows that he could put people in our path that will speak into our life, that will cause us to be distracted, that will cause us to miss the will of God. If there's anything that I choose today, I want to choose the plan of God. I want to choose the will of God. Yes, oh yes, there is a thief coming, but for to steal, to kill,

Jesus said, I am come that ye might have life and have it more abundantly. Amen. How many want to have the counsel of godly people in your life? Well, there's three counselors before we get to the friends in your life and my life. But the Bible says, Psalms 119 and 24, thy testimonies are my counselors.

I'm going to believe this is a great counselor. It's not a trick question. The psalmist said in 119 and 24, thy testimonies are my counselors. Can I tell you, you don't need anybody to counsel you if it's already found in God's word. Hallelujah. I'm going to talk about situations maybe in life that are somewhat vague and somewhat convoluted. But if it's black and white in the word of the Lord, how many knows that it's not up for a vote, that it's not up to denominational headquarters, that it's not up for revision, that this is not suggestions, but it is commandments. Thy testimonies are my counselors. John 16 and 13 says that when he, the Spirit of truth, is come, he will guide you into all truth. Not only is the word of God my counselor, but how many believe the indwelling presence of God and the Holy Ghost is my counselor? When he is come, he will guide you into all truth. Friend, if you pray through to the Holy Ghost, whatever the Holy Ghost speaks into your life, that, my friend, is the mind and the plan of God. You don't need anybody to second question that. You don't need anybody

concerning the Holy Ghost, the Word of God says he speaks not of himself, but he speaks that which he has heard, that he is the messenger from the glory world into our life. Amen. You're questioning or wondering a decision. I'll tell you what to do. Pray through to the Holy Ghost and let God answer for himself. Amen. The Word of God is a counselor. The Holy Ghost is a counselor. But thirdly, Jesus Christ is my counselor as well. For Isaiah 9 and 6 says, "But unto you a child is given and a son is born. His name shall be Wonderful, but his name shall be Counselor." Amen. Oh, yes. I know when lawyers enter the courtroom, they may refer to them as counselors. I realize that they have a great understanding of the laws of this world, and their intellect should be esteemed. But can I talk to you this morning and tell

the Lord. Amen. Oh yes, so you're in good company this morning with counselors. Jesus Christ is a counselor, the Holy Ghost is a counselor, and the Word of the Lord is a counselor. So my friend, this morning again, the value of godly counsel, it is incalculable. But let me take you back to my story again and say, what is the importance of good counsel? Well, Rehoboam becomes the king. He needs counsel. He accepts the wrong counsel. And unfortunately, the kingdom is literally divided in two. Saul, David, Solomon all ruled the United Kingdom. But because of the decision that Rehoboam makes, Israel is literally divided into two. You and I may not be dividing kingdoms today over counsel, but what are we dividing? There are homes that are seeking godly counsel, and if they do not get it, is that home going to be divided? There are marriages that are seeking godly counsel, and if they don't get that godly counsel, is that marriage in trouble? There are young people seeking direction for their life today, and if they do not get godly counsel, are they in jeopardy of becoming a statistic and a tragedy on life's highway? Again, let me remind you, Solomon said that there is safety in a multitude of counselors. He that hearketh unto counsel is wise. With the well advised there is wisdom. And so this morning, you need some counselors. S-O-M-E. And I felt like the Holy Ghost gave me these four things to tell you this morning. And it's an acronym for some. S-O-M-E. Here's who you need speaking into your life. Number one, spiritual counselors. You need counselors that are more spiritual than you are. You cannot get godly counsel from somebody that is less spiritual than you. You've got to find somebody that is walking closer to God than you are. A kindergartner cannot, no matter how smart you think your kindergartner is. I realize that when they start, you think they're all going to be rocket scientists. But a kindergartner is not going to tutor a 10th grader. It's not going to, well, there's a couple of 10th graders I've wondered about, but for the most part, most kindergartners cannot tutor a 10th grader. I met some college people I thought some kindergartners could tutor, dearly to be honest with you, but the fact of the matter is that they have not escalated educationally enough to be able to articulate on that level, and it is true spiritually in the kingdom of God. We've got people that have elevated spiritually, and all of a sudden they're trying to make a decision, and instead of finding somebody more mature in God or somebody that is more spiritual, they surround themselves by people that are less spiritual, and they get carnal advice, they get wrong advice, and before long they have stopped growing in God, and all of a sudden they are retarding in the process of serving God. That's why the writer said in 1 and 10 of

ungodly. Amen. How many want to be blessed of the Lord today? He said, blessed is the man. I said, blessed is the man. How many believe God can bless somebody today? Blessed is the man that walketh not, will not walk in the counsel of the ungodly. You need somebody that is more spiritual. But yet when folks come to that point, our tendency, whether you say amen or not right now, it doesn't matter. Our tendency when we get stuck is to surround ourselves by people less spiritual, because it does not challenge us and it does not make us uncomfortable. It reinforces who we are. We've got to find people more spiritual. I hate to inform, maybe some of you don't feel like there's anybody more spiritual than you are. But I'm going to find, if you'll search hard and long enough, there's probably somebody in the kingdom of God that's a little bit more spiritual than you are. Numbers 31 and 16, the Bible introduces us to Balaam, who was an eloquent preacher, but we know that he was bribed by Balak. But notice the words of the Lord. In the 16th verse of Numbers 31, the word of God says, behold, this calls the children of Israel through the counsel of Balaam, through the counsel of Balaam, to commit trespass against the Lord. Here is a man that should have been more spiritual than the people, but he was less spiritual than the people. And the people backed up and they trespassed against God. Amen. Sit up and take note. If someone counsels you and they attempt to pull you down, cause you to back up, question your convictions, you don't need them in your circle. I said they're not in your circle of influence. I need people that are more spiritual, that have stronger convictions, that have more revelation. You don't graduate in the kingdom of God. You don't get your diploma in this life.

in the counsel of some godly men. I've got to get some counsel of some people that are closer to heaven. I said, I don't want to lose out now. I've come too far to turn back now. Spiritual. Number two, objective. You need counselors that are objective, that are not so close to the situation that they don't get wrapped up in all kinds of emotions or a conflict of interest. It'd be like looking over at Dan Vaden Chevrolet or Coastal Chevrolet and seeing a man out there on the lot, and all he's asking that salesman about is Ford trucks. Now, what is a Chevrolet salesman going to tell a man that's on a lot asking about Ford trucks? He's been counseled. I don't need any advice. He's been, because you don't. Jesus. Hallelujah. Because you know what? In a training, in a sales meeting, he has been shown some of the weak statistics. He has been shown some of the flaws. Even though it may, he's not going to tell that guy looking at the Chevrolet truck that the Ford is the best-selling truck year after year. He's not going to put that in his closing spiel. He's going to try to maybe, if there's been a recall, if there's been a decrease in sales volume, he's going to try to convolute the story and close the sale on a Chevrolet truck. And so it is in counsel. Sometimes we try to seek counsel from people that are not being objective. Amen. It's like they're driving a Ford truck and they're selling Chevrolets. They got their Ford truck parked behind the dealership and they're trying to sell a bill of goods. Can I preach to you this morning? Amen. I want counselors that can look in my life and tell me straight up or down, yes or no. Here is how the cow ate the cabbage. This is the way that it should be. This is the word of God. And without fear, and without favor, and without political influence, that will stand and say, thus saith the word of the Lord. Oh yeah, 10 spies. 10 spies influenced a whole nation. Now let me ask you the questions. Does it sound like they might have not been objective? Because Joshua and Caleb come back after spying out Canaan land and they say something to the effect like, we can take it. It's ours. God's given it to us. It is ours. We are well able. Then the 10 spies. Oh no. We're grasshoppers. We're grasshoppers in the sight of the sons of Anak. That's the last verse of the 13th chapter. And you know what the first verse of the 14th chapter is? Everybody started crying and weeping. Everybody started crying. They just melted. They went to pieces because the counselors were not objective. There was no truth to the fact that they were grasshoppers in the sight of men. It was emotions. It was stirred up. It was contrived. It was not truth. They were not being objective. You need counselors in your life that are objective. And quit getting advice from Chevrolet salesmen that drive Ford trucks. I said, listen to somebody that knows the truth and walks with the Lord. Somebody that is objective. Rehoboam surrounded himself with men that were not objective. He knew what they would say. Remember, the Bible said they were brought up with him. They were too close to him. They feared maybe if they told him the truth or what, maybe they were just lack of spiritual understanding. Number three, some counselors, spiritual, objective. Boy, objective is critical. The Bible says you can't deal with your brother that has a little beam when you got that 2x4 coming out of your own eye. Objective. Number three, mature. Mature. The text again that I read for you, they had been brought up
and they loved their position. They loved where they were and not so much the king or the kingdom. They loved the place, and they were not mature enough. They were not mature enough to tell the king and to give him godly counsel. Listen to what Paul says in Ephesians 4 and 14. That we are no more children. No more children. How many want to be a grown up? How many want to act like an adult this morning spiritually? Well, Paul said we are no more children when we are tossed to and fro. When you're in the midst of decisions and you're always waffling back and forth, unstable, in, out, up, down, on, off, back, forth, to, fro, up, down. When that is your life, Paul said that we are but like children spiritually. A double-minded man is unstable in all of his ways. We need counselors that are mature, that they are able to look into our life and speak truth clearly, emphatically, and without fear of repercussion. But you'll be honest. You surround yourself by people. That's why. Take for instance, I get to perform a lot of weddings, which I don't know if that's a blessing or not, pastoring a church. I really don't. I say that in a little bit of a flippant way, but weddings just, it's the one day we allow country music and immodest dress, and I don't understand why, as a holiness movement, it turns into a carnal celebration instead of a godly ceremony. And usually there's mothers competing, and it's just, I'd rather do a funeral than a wedding a lot of times, because at least they're dead. Sometimes the ones standing up there in the wedding, they just don't know it yet, but they're fixing to be. There are some couples that will allow you as pastor to speak into their life. But then some of your young folks, you can see it. They are not going to take anything from anybody. Who are you, pastor? That's exactly who I am. You got it. Bishop, you got it. You sheep, me shepherd, you got it. Very, very astute. But they don't want you speaking into their life. But they want to surround themselves by people that are just as immature as they are. That's why grandma is as immature as mom, who's immature as the granddaughter. Because they will never allow anybody to speak into their life. They will never allow anybody to give them any counsel that is somewhat contrary to anything. They're walking in a rebellious manner. You say in the midst of a church? Well, absolutely. In the midst of the holy? Absolutely. In the midst of the church? Absolutely. Folks walking in an absolute attitude of rebellion that defy or challenge or resist any semblance of authority in their life. Just ask their henpecked husband. He gave up a long time ago. It's just not worth the fight. It is just immaturity to the nth degree. But God, help us to have a spirit that is pliable. Help me to allow my spirit to be molded and to help my life to be conformed into the image of Jesus Christ. You need mature counselors. Number four, Rehoboam replaced the old men with the young men. It was not about the age. It was about the experience. And the fourth counselor you need is somebody that is experienced. I remember when we were in Bible school, there was a lot of folks going to these seminars, and I could call his name, but it's really irrelevant. And he was doing these planning and family seminars, and he was doing marriage seminars and all that.
And he was not married. And he had never had kids. Now, I'm sure the Bible truth that he spoke, I'm not discrediting some of the insights that he has, is valuable. But you know what? What I wanted to find out, I wanted somebody that was married. I wanted somebody that could talk to me from experience. If I was starting a business, you know how? I'd find somebody that has successfully started a business. I wouldn't find Joe Schmo down on the corner that had failed at five businesses. I'd find somebody that had walked in shoes of experience and success. And that was Rehoboam's problem. Solomon's counselors that he inherited had experienced a lot through the reign of Solomon. It wasn't that they were old and he wanted young men, but the value, I said the importance was in their experience. They had seen a lot of things. Hey, young folks, sit up and notice that the one with gray hairs, they have been where you're going and they're coming back. They didn't crawl out from underneath a rock. They have been where you're trying to get. They have been to the top of the mountain. Get under their feet and learn. Get counsel. Get wisdom. Let them impart into your life. I called a preacher about 5 or 6 weeks ago that I've never preached for, and he has never preached here. And I called, and I just made a phone appointment with him. I said, I'd like 30 minutes of your time. And I had some questions I wanted to give him. Church he has been and pastored 45 years. It's somewhat conservative. And I needed to know, what am I not doing right? Why do I keep hitting the same numerical barriers? I need you to speak into my life because you have been further down the road than I am. And so for 30 minutes, I allowed that man to interview and to question me and to interrogate my life. When's the last time you went to someone and got godly counsel? Sometimes we get it locked in on cruise control and we think we've arrived when we have not. But I love what the psalmist says in closing. The Lord bringeth counsel of the heathen to naught. But the next verse, the counsel of the Lord standeth forever. Young folks, mom and dad, you want something to build your home, your life on? It's the counsel of the Lord. There's a lot of folks that want to speak into your life. Have you ever noticed that? How many of us, there's a lot of people that give a lot of advice? There's some talking heads, man. It's like they got those teeth. You just wind up, man. They chatter. They're always willing. They're willing to tell you, but they've never done it themselves. I want somebody that has walked in shoes of experience. Because here's one thing I know about influence. It comes from respect. If you don't respect somebody, they can't influence you. There are some people that try to speak into my life that I have absolutely zero respect for. And because I have zero respect, they will never influence me whatsoever. Because for every second that I waste time listening to them, I could be finding a spiritual, objective, mature, experienced counselor that is willing to speak into my life the things of God. Who is your circle of influence? Run them. Let's run the names real quick. You got them in your mind. Who are the folks that you always text? We're living in such a fickle generation that Facebook influences young folks more than the Word of God. They'll see a picture and I had a preacher friend called me the other day and asked about one of you and said, well, what about? I said, what about? How do you know a name? Well, so-and-so in my church said this. And so I said, man, doesn't that answer your question? If they're wanting to base a dating relationship on that, I wouldn't give you a plug nickel for either one of them. I'd say no to both of them, and I'd pastor one of them. It's pretty shallow living, if you ask me. Pretty shallow living. When Facebook has more influence than parents. We're living in a shallow day. We need some counsel. So let's run your names real quick.
Who is it? Who is it that you go to? Are they spiritual? Are they more spiritual than you? Are they objective? Let me give you a case in point. There was this guy in Bible school that was dating. Let me give you a case in point. There was this guy in Bible school that was dating this

0: years. 54. 71. You get around some of those. You want to talk about marriage? What about raising children? Find somebody that's raised children. Get around. Find out what they did. You want to have the joy of the Lord? Get over here and talk to Sister Shipes. Hadn't been easy. She's had some unplanned funerals in her life. Things that have made other people backslide. She's kept the joy of the Lord and shouted as much as anybody I know. You get around. Find why. Not because it's easy. Not because she avoided heartache. But you find some counsel with her. Choosing the right circle. Let's stand, if you would, today in the house of the Lord. Rehoboam forsook the counsel. He forsook it. What do you do when you get godly counsel? When somebody comes to you and says, you shouldn't, you better be careful, you better watch out, you've got no business. What do? Some just reject it. Some get irritated. Others receive it. And then they walk in a blessed life. And then we look and we say, well, why are they always struggling? Well, keep rejecting counsel. Why are they always blessed? Because they're always willing to receive what God's trying to send their way. Whether it's through the Word of God, through the spoken truth of the Holy Ghost, or whether godly counsel. I want what God's got for my life, don't you? Would you lift your hands toward heaven this morning? Father, we love you. We magnify and glorify your name. You're worthy of all praise.
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3: This is the day after Jesus had healed the centurion's servant. It came to pass the day after that he went into a city called Nain, and many of his disciples went with him and much people. Now when he came nigh to the gate of the city, behold, there was a dead man carried out, the only son of his mother, and she was a widow, and much people of the city was with her. And when the Lord saw her, he had compassion on her, and said unto her, weep not. And he came and touched the bier, and they that bare him stood still. And he said, young man, I say unto thee, arise. And he that was dead sat up and began to speak, and he delivered him to his mother. And there came a fear on all, and they glorified God, saying, that a great prophet is risen up among us, and that God hath visited his people. And this rumor of him went forth throughout all Judea and throughout all the region round about. Father, we're so glad this morning for this privilege that we have to worship God in spirit and in truth. We thank you for this great nation in which we live that's provided us the freedom to assemble in Jesus' name. We pray for this nation, Father. We pray for the guidance of God. We pray for the salvation of our leaders. We pray, Father, for righteousness in our country. We ask you this morning for the anointing of God, that you'd help me to be able, Lord, to speak the word of God to this congregation, to be a blessing to those who come this way. I pray that the word of God would bear fruit this morning, and we'll give you the praise. In Jesus' name, amen. You may be seated.

I want to preach this morning for a few minutes on a mother's best friend. That song just sort of said it a while ago, but I want to preach to you a little bit about that. A mother's best friend. My text contains the story of Jesus dealing with a broken-hearted mother. Luke is the only gospel writer to relate this encounter of Jesus with a grieving mother. And Luke tells us that this event occurred the day after Jesus had healed the servant of a centurion. And following that miracle, Jesus traveled about 20 miles to the little town of Nain from the city of, or little town of Capernaum, from Capernaum to Nain. And along with his disciples, there was a multitude of people that accompanied Jesus on his journey. They obviously were very interested in what Jesus was saying and doing, that they would walk with him 20 miles to the city of Nain. The timing of Jesus' arrival at the city of Nain was perfect. As the multitude with Jesus approached their city gates, there was a funeral procession passing out of the city to the burial grounds. And a multitude of family and friends had joined this grieving mother as she went to bury her only son. The crowd with Jesus, they had just been in the presence of a miracle-working Savior. They were ecstatic, full of excitement over the wonderful works that Jesus had been doing. But that crowd with this mother was sad as they walked along with this weeping mother. But there was a major change about to come in the circumstances of this mother. She was about to encounter the Lord of glory, He that said, "I am the resurrection and the life." Hallelujah. And things were about to change. And my message is drawn from this beautiful story. And I want to deal with, first of all, a crushed mother. Secondly, I want to deal with a compassionate Christ. And thirdly, I want to deal with a convinced crowd. First of all, there's a crushed mother. This narrative of Luke just gives us a narrow glimpse into the suffering of this mother. But we can, from the facts that we are given here, we can construct some aspects of her life from these limited facts. The scriptures tell us that she was a widow. So already, she had buried her husband. And most likely, she was a very young widow. Jewish people highly regarded God's command to be fruitful and to multiply. And the fact that she had only one son was an indication that her husband had probably died young. And so she had been left to raise a son on her own. You know that life had been very difficult for this woman. Gleaning in the fields like Ruth. And during the harvest time, struggling to provide food for herself and for her son, struggling to give the proper discipline and instruction and protection for her son. It hadn't been an easy life. And she had taught him, no doubt she had taught him, the elements of divine law, had sought to shape his character after all that she knew of God's ways and God's will, and had formed a tight bond with this son through all of the struggles of life, seeking to survive together. And no doubt she was looking ahead in time, shaping the character of this young son, deliberately training him
in hopes that someday he would bring her joy and not sorrow, honor and not disgrace. He was to be her hope, her help, her comfort in time of increasing age and failing health. So there was a lot she had invested in this son, and now he's dead. I suppose that motherhood is one of the least appreciated roles in our society. And not all mothers suffer to the extent of this widow of Nain. But motherhood always involves sacrifice and suffering. A mother carries her child in her body for 9 months, and the child in her womb alters her life permanently. Her eating habits have to take the child into consideration. Her health may be permanently impaired. Her body grows weary of the extra load that it's carried. So there are backaches, swelling feet, frequent doctor visits, morning sickness. All of those things contribute to the misery of an expectant mother. And when that child is born, life is never the same. Someone gave me an article written by an anonymous mother. The title of it was, "Before I Was a Mom." Before I was a mom, I made and ate hot meals. I had unstained clothing. I had quiet conversations on the phone. Before I was a mom, I slept as late as I wanted and never worried about how late I got into bed. I brushed my hair and my teeth every day. Before I was a mom, I cleaned my house every day. I never tripped over toys or forgot words of lullabies. Before I was a mom, I didn't worry whether or not my plants were poisonous. I never thought about immunizations. Before I was a mom, I'd never been puked on, spit on, chewed on, or pinched by tiny fingers. Before I was a mom, I had complete control of my thoughts, my body, and my mind. I slept all night. Before I was a mom, I never held down a screaming child so that doctors could do tests or give shots. I never looked into teary eyes and cried. I never got gloriously happy over a simple grin. I never sat up late hours at night watching a baby sleep. Before I was a mom, I never held a sleeping baby just because I didn't want to put them down. I never felt my heart break into a million pieces when I couldn't stop the hurt. I never knew that someone so small could affect my life so much. I never knew that I could love someone so much. I never knew I would love being a mom. Before I was a mom, I didn't know the feeling of having my heart outside my body. I didn't know how special it could feel to feed a hungry baby. I didn't know that a bond between a mother and her child. I didn't know that someone so small could make me feel so important. Before I was a mom, I'd never gotten up in the middle of the night every 10 minutes to make sure all was okay. I'd never known the warmth, the joy, the love, the heartache, the wonder, and the delight of being a mom. I didn't know I was capable of feeling so much before I was a mom. Well, that says a whole lot about motherhood. And I know that there's a lot of you out there that identified completely with the kind of things this mother had gone through. But the sorrow of the mother in my text was deep. The life of her son had been cut short. We don't know if his death had been violent or if it had been a prolonged death. But in any case, this mother was crushed. She was left all alone in this world.
no mention is made of a wife for this boy. He'd been cut off without any progeny, any children. And this mother's grief was immeasurable. She was a crushed mother. But then there's a compassionate Christ in this story. As Jesus approached the city and the funeral procession, his gaze was directed to this grieving mother. Look at verse 12. When he came nigh to the gate of the city, behold, there was a dead man carried out, the only son of his mother, and she was a widow. And much people of the city was with her. And when the Lord saw her, his eye went to her. When he saw her, he had compassion on her and said unto her, weep not. You know that compassion marked the ministry of Christ. Compassion is a byproduct of love. That's the reason Jesus was compassionate, is because he had love, deep love, for this grieving mother. And, you know, compassion is taking due consideration of the circumstances of life. Compassion takes human suffering and human needs seriously, you know, and it moves men to action. Compassion is a mark of divine love. And Jesus looked on this woman and had compassion on her. And over again, the Bible tells us that Jesus had compassion on them. He had feeling toward people that were in misery and in need. He saw this mother. He had compassion on her. Sister Peach testifying up here a while ago, and she made reference to this song, Does Jesus Care? And I wonder if this mother, maybe she didn't even know who Jesus was. But here's Jesus who sees her in the crowd, marks her out with his gaze, has compassion on her. The songwriter said, Does Jesus care when my heart is pained too deeply for mirth and song? As the burdens press and the cares distress, and the way grows weary and long. Oh, yes, he cares. I know he cares. His heart is touched with my grief when the days are weary and, mothers, the long nights dreary. I know my Savior cares. Does Jesus care when I've said goodbye to the dearest on earth to me and my sad heart aches till it nearly breaks? Is it aught to him? Does he see? Oh, yes, he cares. I know he cares. His heart is touched with my grief. When the days are weary and the long nights dreary, I know my Savior cares. It was his compassion that caused Jesus to speak to this grieving mother and say to her, weep not. She don't know why he said that, but he said, weep not. And he went up to the bier, those carrying the man on the cot, and touched them, and they stopped. And when they stopped, Jesus spoke to the corpse and he said, young man, I say unto thee, arise. Did you know Jesus can talk to dead people? Jesus can talk to dead people. He talked to this young man. I couldn't talk to him. His mother couldn't talk to him. But Jesus could talk to him. Jesus could talk to Jairus' daughter when she lay on the bed dead and tell her, maid, arise. He could talk to Lazarus when he'd been 4 days in the grave and said, Lazarus, come forth, because dead men hear the voice of Jesus. Hallelujah. And I'm telling you something else too, brother.
You may be dead in trespasses and in sins, but the voice of Jesus can reach through the darkness and through the death and raise you to life. You hath He quickened who were dead in trespasses and in sins. Jesus speaks and dead men hear. He woke him up. The young man sat up. And the Bible says he began to speak. We'd like to know what he said. But God chose to keep that a secret. We don't know what he said. But we know that Jesus took him and brought him to his mother. Presented him to his mother. What a Mother's Day present. My son was dead. He's alive. That boy I've invested in. That boy I've prayed over. That boy I've prayed with. That boy I've spent countless hours tending to him, teaching him, instructing him, feeding him. All the time I've got invested in him. He was dead. He's alive. Hallelujah. Jesus gave her a wonderful Mother's Day present. He gave her a living son. Praise God. Oh, hallelujah. Are y'all still out there? Well, I'm feeling this a little bit here now. I'm telling you, Jesus has compassion on us. He has compassion on grieving mothers. He has compassion on those who have watched the fruit of their efforts seem to go to waste. And Jesus gave her back this boy that death had taken away from her. Brother, I'm telling you that there are souls sitting on these pews here this morning that death once took them away from moms and dads who had taught them and instructed them and prayed over them and prayed with them. But Jesus found them and He raised them back to life and gave them back to that mother and dad. Hallelujah. Oh, brother, I'm telling you, Jesus is still at work and He still has compassion. He's still raising the dead. Hallelujah. Praise God. And you know, Justin, sitting back there this morning, and Justin, you're just a source of great joy to us all. Because there's one that was dead and God made him alive. Hallelujah. Gave him back to his parents and gave him back to us. Praise God. We're glad for what God's done for him. And for every soul in this place, what God's done for that soul, brother. People have been saved in this meeting we just got through. Jesus raised them to life, gave them back to their people. The devil comes to steal, to kill, to destroy. But Jesus said, I am come that you might have life and that you might have it more abundantly. Hope replaced hopelessness. Joy sprang up in the midst of despair. The tears were replaced with laughter. And a grieving mother became a grateful mother. The future had looked so dark, but now it looks much brighter. Jesus was this mother's best friend. I want to tell you something. Mothers, Jesus is still your best friend. He has a record of turning things around for mothers. He cared for his own mother. We don't know when his earthly father died, but it seems that it was very early in life, and that Jesus, the eldest son, had the responsibility of taking care of his mother and his brothers and sisters. Jesus took care of his mother. And when he was dying on the cross, he looked down and saw his mother and his disciple John. And he committed his mother into the care of John. Jesus, in the midst of his crisis, was concerned about his mother and committed her into the care of John. Well, can you imagine the joy of Jairus' wife? When Jesus came and
took the mother and the father and Peter and James and John into that room and raised that little girl back to life and gave her back to her mother and father. Can you imagine the joy of the Syrophoenician woman who came to Jesus with a request not for herself but for her daughter? My daughter has an unclean spirit. And Jesus would not listen to her, would not respond to her. And she kept on praying, Jesus, thou son of David, have mercy upon me and heal my daughter. Have mercy on me and heal my daughter. Brother, I'm telling you, our children affect us. What happens to our children affects us. Have mercy on me and heal my daughter. Have mercy on me and save my son. Have mercy on me and save my daughter. This is the plea of this woman. Have mercy on me and heal my daughter. The disciples say, send her away. Jesus says to her, woman, it's not meet to take the children's bread and give it to dogs. And she said, that's the truth, Lord. Oh, glory to God. But the dogs eat of the crumbs that fall from the master's table. I believe there's enough for the children and for me too. The dogs eat of the crumbs that fall from the master's table. And Jesus said to her, woman, great is thy faith. Be it unto thee as thou wilt. And she went home and found her daughter made completely whole. Now remember those mothers that brought their children to Jesus and asked Jesus to bless their children. And the disciples said, send them away. Jesus don't have time for them. But Jesus said, suffer the little children to come unto me and forbid them not. And he gathered them in his arms and he touched them and blessed them. I'm telling you, Jesus responded to the cries of mothers who came to him about their children. Jesus had compassion on them. Every mother here, Jesus is your best friend. He's your best friend in time of sickness. I know we use doctors and I don't have any quarrel with that. But I'm telling you, Jesus is your best friend in time of sickness. Go to Jesus first. Cry to Jesus first. Give Jesus a chance to do what he can do. Hallelujah. And he can do anything. I'm telling you, brother, when the doctors have given up, Jesus is just getting started. And things that the doctors can't unravel and can't figure out, Jesus has already got it figured out. Jesus is the great physician. When in time of sickness, Jesus is your best friend. In time of anxiety, Jesus is the Prince of Peace. And says, my peace I give unto you. Brother, you can cast your cares upon him because Jesus cares for you. He's a compassionate Savior. In the time when the finances are not doing too well, Jesus says, God says, I'll supply all your need according to his riches in glory by Christ Jesus. Jesus said, seek ye first the kingdom of God and his righteousness, and all of these things shall be added unto you. There's a promise for us in the Word of God. If we put God first, God says, I'll meet your need, brother. When mothers are struggling, when there's times that, you know, it's not plenty. It's a whole lot of bills to pay and things are happening that you didn't expect them. But I'm telling you that Jesus knows how to come through. When you got lost children, Jesus is your best friend because he's the good shepherd that's out on the mountains looking for that lost sheep that's gone astray. And he seeks until he finds that lost sheep, puts it on his shoulder and brings it home and says, rejoice with me. My sheep that was lost is now found. Well, Jesus has proven to be a mother's best friend. And in the process, he convinced that crowd there's something special about Jesus. The miracle that he performed for this mother resulted in an increased awareness of the greatness of Christ
and the presence of God in him. Notice verse 16. There came a fear on all, and they glorified God, saying that a great prophet is risen up among us, and that God hath visited his people. Well, there was a realization here that something special about this man. And, you know, an ordinary day became an extraordinary day. And an ordinary funeral became a canceled funeral because of the power of the word of this man. And word spread all over the place about Jesus being a great prophet and about God visiting his people. And I want you to know something. In this story, Jesus acted on behalf of this grieving mother without her ever uttering a prayer. Never said anything. But Jesus saw her need, and she didn't even have to say anything. Because he knows our need before we ever ask. Isn't that wonderful? I don't have any doubt that there's mothers that came here with heavy hearts this morning. And that there are mothers with anxiety, fears, and worries, and you just need to be reminded this morning that Jesus is your best friend. And I'm telling you, when Jesus is your best friend, Jesus is all I need, the song says. He'll be what we need in the time of our need. Jesus will be your best friend. This woman did not know that Jesus could or that he would restore her son. But I'm sure that after Jesus raised her son from the dead, she went home telling everybody, Jesus can do anything. Woo, glory to God. Hey, thank you, Jesus. Yeah, here's my son. He was dead and he's alive. This Jesus up there, he can do anything. Brother, we need to be convinced of that as well. That there's nothing too hard for Jesus. Jesus can do anything. We've come this morning with needs in our life. I'm telling you that the Son of God is the same yesterday, today, and forever. Jesus can do anything. When we come to him weary, when we come to him troubled, we come to him anxious. Brother, song we sing, he's able. He's able. I know he's able. He's able. He's able. I know he's able. I know my Lord is able to carry me through. When you're weary, he cares. When you're sick, he cares. When you're grieving, he cares. Jesus is a mother's best friend. I want Sister Judy to come to the piano this morning. Oh, I appreciate all you mothers being here. God bless you. The struggles, the burdens, the cares, the sufferings, all of the things that a mother goes through, sometimes we fail to realize and recognize. But I want to say this as well. Motherhood's not all sorrow. It's a whole lot of joy too. Hallelujah. The Bible tells us that in the book of John, that when a mother bears her child, in the joy of the moment, she forgets all the suffering that she went through to bring that child here. And that mother in Proverbs 31, you know, quite a woman that's described there. And it said about her, she shall rejoice in time to come. Brother, when we have done it God's way, when we have trusted him who is our best friend, she shall rejoice in time to come. Hold on to that, mothers. Believe the promise of God.
Stay faithful to Jesus in time of trouble, because Jesus is your best friend. I want us to stand together. I'd hate to close this service and somebody walk out of here lost and say, if I just had an opportunity, I'd give my heart to Jesus. We're going to give you a chance to give your heart to Jesus, to accept the offer of life from this great friend, the Lord Jesus Christ. While we wait just a few moments here, is there somebody in this service longing to know this friend, desiring to have fellowship with Jesus, to be right with God? Is there anybody? Altars are open.

0: Praise God. Father, in the name of Jesus, thank you for the privilege we've had to be together in the house of God. I know that you are our friend, Lord, not just for the mothers here, but for all of us. You are our friend. You proved it by giving your life for us on an old rugged cross. I pray this morning that you'd minister to every mother in this place. You know the joys and sorrows and griefs and heartaches that they go through. And I pray that you'd give them strength. Pray that you'd help them to have faith in the Son of God. You see us, Lord, in times when we can feel like we can't endure anymore. You see us, Lord, when our heart is broken, our children are sick, our children are afflicted, and we are unable to help them. God, we know that you can. We trust you. We know that you're our friend. Pray your blessings upon every soul here. We'll give you the glory and honor in Jesus' name. Amen.
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3: Impression on my mind when I was a boy. The big family of us, and we tried to raise as much groceries as we could, save having to buy them at the store just to make ends meet. And we had a, usually had a pretty good sized potato patch. Tried to raise enough potatoes to tide us over at least till after the first of the year. And Dad was working long hours on the job at that time, and the potato bugs got usually poisoned the potato bugs once or twice. You know, need to leaves off a vine, strip the vines, they get real infested. And that just was working such long hours and didn't have time to take care of it. And he walked out in that potato patch and the potato bugs just hatching out and chewing on the leaves and needed something done real bad. And he stood in the middle of that potato patch and said, "Lord, you said if I'd pay my tithes, you'd rebuke the devourer." Amen. Said, "I could poison these potato bugs if I had time, but I've got too much to do trying to make a living right now. I can't do it. And Lord, I'm leaving it in your hands." Well, I was always right behind Dad. I just practically worshiped my daddy. And I went out later to check on them potatoes. You know what was down between the rows? Them little red tater bugs just laying there. Dead. I've never forgot that. Had one of the best crops of potatoes that year we ever had, and never put a bit of poison on them. I mean, if we'd had time, Dad had time to take care of it, he'd took care of it. But he didn't. He just put it in God's hands. And I went out that evening and took a look, and them rows had dead potato bugs up and down just like they'd been poisoned. I mean, just littering the ground. Hallelujah. I hadn't forgot that. Hallelujah. Prove me and see. Hallelujah. I'll rebuke the devourer. You can't outdo God. You just can't outdo God. Thank the Lord. He's able. Amen. In the ninth chapter of the book of Ezekiel, he cried also in mine ears with a loud voice, saying, "Cause them that have charge over the city to draw near, every man with his destroying weapon in his hand." Behold, six men came from the way of the higher gate which lieth toward the north, every man a slaughter weapon in his hand. And one man among them was clothed in linen with a writer's inkhorn by his side. And they went in and stood beside the brazen altar, and the glory of the God of Israel was gone up from the cherubim whereupon he was to the threshold of the house. He called to the man clothed with linen which had the writer's inkhorn by his side. And the Lord said unto him, "Go through the midst of the city, to the midst of Jerusalem and set a mark on the foreheads of the men that sigh and that cry for all the abominations that be done in the midst thereof. To the others he said, in mine hearing, go after him through the city and smite. Let not your eyes spare, neither have ye pity. Slay utterly old and young, both maids and little children and women, but come not near any man upon whom is the mark, and begin at my sanctuary. And they began at the ancient men which were before the house. And he said unto them, defile the house, fill the courts with the slain, go ye forth. And they went forth and slew in the city. Lord, impress this on my heart. And before daylight this morning, I was awake for quite a period of time. The Lord seemed to be dealing with me. If there's anything that we lack in the wholeness churches, it's probably the kind of burden that we need to have. And I wondered, Lord, if you pass through our churches across our land today, like you did at Jerusalem at this time. Six men with destroying weapons in their hand. One man among them clothed in linen, with a writer's inkhorn by his side. They went in and stood beside the brazen altar. The brazen altar meant the place of judgment. Brass indicated judgment. And he called to the man clothed with linen, which had the writer's inkhorn by his side. And the Lord said to him, go through the midst of the city, through the midst of Jerusalem, and set a mark on the foreheads of who? The men that sigh and cry for the abominations that be done in the midst of it. These folks weren't doing those things, but they had a burden and was troubled about it. They was concerned about the abominations that was happening. And to the others, those that had the destroying weapons, he said, go ye after him through the city and smite, and let not your eye spare. Slay utterly the old and young, both maids and little children and women, but come not near any man on whom is the mark. And begin at my sanctuary. Judgment begins first at the house of God, Peter said. If the righteous scarcely be saved, where will the sinner and the ungodly appear? It starts first at the sanctuary, and they begin of the ancient men which were before the house. I wonder if the Lord came by to check to see how many of us have shed a tear over the situation that our world's in today, over the abominations that's in the land. How many of us have carried the mark this morning? How many of us have been concerned enough to spend some extra time on our knees because of the lost, because of the backslidden, because of those that's rejecting God and turning God down? I thought yesterday when I was on the mower, the traffic so heavy all afternoon on the highway, and I wondered, Lord, just how many of those folks is lost. How many of those folks is going to wind up in hell if somebody don't reach out to them? God, help me to have the burden I need to have. Habakkuk said, the burden which Habakkuk the prophet did see. Sometimes if you take a look around, you can see a burden. We usually wait for God to give us one, for God to put a burden on us, for God to put pressure on us. But we ought to be able to see some of the things that's happening. We ought to be able to see some abominations. We ought to be able to see a lot of things. God says abomination. A lot of folks pass off as not being anything anymore. We've got so used to it, and we've got so adjusted and so accustomed to it that it don't even bother us anymore. But there are some things God says is abomination. There are some things that God says is wrong. And if we're not careful, we may lose our own mark, our own seal. I know there's folks that say, once you've got it forever. We're sealed by the living God. No, we can lose it, I'm afraid. In 2 Timothy, let's go right quick to the second chapter. The 16th verse said, "But shun profane and vain babblings, for they will increase unto more ungodliness, and their word will eat as a canker, of whom is Hymenaeus and Philetus, who concerning the truth have erred, saying the resurrection is already past, and overthrowed the faith of some. Nevertheless, the foundation of God standeth sure, having this seal. God, the Lord knoweth them that are his. And let every one that nameth the name of Christ depart from iniquity." That sounds to me like that's part of the seal right there. The Lord knows who's his. How does he know? By those that have departed from iniquity. Amen. A lot of folks claiming to be sealed, but still a wallowing in their sins. A lot of folks claiming to be sealed, but still loving the world and parting with the world through the week and coming to church on Sunday morning. But the real seal of God is those that have departed from iniquity. Amen. Brother Cunningham said, you've got to lay the things that's wrong aside before you can take on the things that's right. Amen. You've got to depart from evil before you can do good. You've got to get rid of the sin before you can live for God and serve God. You can't have the best of both worlds. The old saying is, you can't have your cake and eat it too. You can't have all that out there and still have God. You've got to abide in Him and His Word abide in you before you bring forth fruit. Amen. And you can abide in Him and His Word abide in you and have all that other junk in there too. Amen. That's right. Having this seal, let everyone that nameth the name of Christ depart from iniquity. How many have the mark this morning? How many have the seal? The seal's important to keep us from spoiling. When I was a boy, and we canned and stuff in the summertime, so we'd have something to eat after the garden stuff was gone. Start with, we had them old zinc lids with the porcelain in them, you know, and the rubber ring with a little tab on it. And you got ready to open it, you pull that tab and pull the ring off, and then you can unscrew the top. And then later on, they got more modern, and they had the little glass top that sat down in the little ring that fit right up on top. That was better because that way the contents couldn't run down where the threads were and get contaminated down in there. And the cap screwed on there. Now we've got the dome top lids that snap down. Sister Carolyn, Sister Jolisa fixed some to had some tomatoes, and they fixed some salsa here before we left home, and some of them didn't seal. Some of them, for some reason or other, didn't snap down. And we hadn't realized it was hot, and they're sitting in there in the heat, and we opened a jar or two that had already started spoiling. What happened to seals? A lot of stuff, a lot of food and counter medicine that you get and all has a warning on it. If the seal's broken. If the seal's broken, it may have been tampered with. Even an aspirin bottle has a little seal on top. You unscrew the cap and it's got that seal. If the seal's broken, bring it back. It may have been tampered with. It don't take but just a little bit of strychnine stuck in there. Everything else may be all right, but a little bit of strychnine, a little bit of arsenic lead. You say, oh, it's not very bad what I'm doing. It ain't very much. It may be enough to contaminate it. A dead fly's in the ointment, calls the ointment of the apothecary to send forth a stinking savor, the wise man said. Sometimes them little things can break the seal. Sometimes them little things can eradicate the mark. Sometimes them little things can keep us from having a burden like we ought to have. Sometimes them little things can encroach upon our time and trouble our minds and worry our hearts and get such a hold on us that we fail to sigh and lament for the abominations that's been committed in our land. Some of the folks in Jerusalem probably had sat back and said, well, they've got it coming. They've transgressed God. They've gone after idols. They've done everything else. They've got it coming. It serves them right. Let the enemy destroy them. Let the enemy wipe them out. Some of them might have been like Jonah, sitting under the gourd vine, just waiting for it to happen. And God had to work him over. Oh, Jonah's full of things God prepared. God prepared a great fish. God prepared the gourd vine, had mercy on Jonah, give him a shade while he's waiting for the 40 days to run out. So God wiped Nineveh out. And in order to get Jonah's attention, he prepared a little worm. God's got ways of doing things. Amen. Amen. Prepared that little worm. Just get right in there and chew that vine too down there where it comes up out of the ground. And Jonah got all upset about it. Lord, why'd you let that happen for? Here I was needing the shade from the sun, and I had my gourd vine was just doing good, and they fixed me a little brush arbor here with a gourd vine over it, and it was shading me. And Lord, what happened to the vine? And God said, you'd have more mercy. You'd have more mercy on that little plant than you would on living souls, than you would on a city full of people that don't know God. Yeah. He wanted them wiped out. He knew the prophets had said that Nineveh was going to come down against Israel in time to come. And he thought, if God wipes them out now, we won't have to worry about that prophecy being fulfilled. But God had a generation he wanted to save before he raised up that other generation that was going to come in to destroy. But how many of us would be marked with a mark? How many of us are carrying a burden? How many of us have got the seal? If the seal's broken, the devil can contaminate. Amen. We're sealed by the Holy Spirit of promise. The Bible said we are. But we're not to grieve Him. Grieve not the Holy Spirit of promise, whereby you're sealed to the day of redemption. Amen. You say, that sounds like once in grace, always in grace. Yeah, I believe in once in grace, always in grace. I believe you ought to stay in grace. I believe you ought to live for God. I believe you ought to serve God. I don't believe in backsliding. I don't recommend it for nobody. A lot of folks do, but we ought not to. There's no need for us to. There's no reason for us to. There's no cause for us to. It's the most dangerous thing we can do, and we ought not to. I don't believe anybody ought to. But they do. They can. And they will. And every one of us will if we don't keep that seal. Amen. Every one of us will if we don't keep that Holy Spirit a promise of working in our life. If we don't keep the contamination out. If we don't depart from iniquity. If we don't live for God and serve God. Oh, God's big enough to take us through. Yes, He is. But He's also put it up to us to depart from iniquity if we want the seal of God on our life.
4: That's right.
3: Amen.
4: Yeah.
3: Hallelujah. And we can do our part by resisting the devil. We can do our part by avoiding appearance of evil. We can do our part by doing our best and then come to God to take care of the rest. But how can we expect God to take care of it all when we don't even try?
4: Right. Right.
3: Isn't that right? According to some people, God will take you to heaven whether you want to go or not. Now, so, not so, not so. Hey, man, if it was, he'd have folks in heaven be just as satisfied as folks are down here and wouldn't be any better than living here. But the only ones up there is the ones who want to go to bad enough that they're willing to come through the blood and they're willing to do their part. They're willing to depart from iniquity. They're willing to get a hold of God. They're willing to carry the burden. They're willing to sigh and lament and seek God and walk softly before the Lord to abide in Him and let His Word abide in us. Amen. To avoid evil and to do good and to avoid the very appearance of evil and live for God and serve God with all their heart, all their soul, all their mind, all their strength to love their neighbors or self. And keep that seal. Hallelujah. The seal keeps the contamination out. Amen. Keeps the pollution out. Isn't that right? I hadn't really thought of it really like this until the Lord got to talking to me about it this morning. Glory to God. Hallelujah. I'd like to keep that seal, wouldn't you? I'd like to live for God and serve God and go to heaven. I'd like to keep the Holy Ghost working in my life. I'd like to keep the Holy Ghost moving in my life. Amen. In fact, I get worried if I don't hear from Him every once in a while. Amen. Fella testified once about a great experience he'd had in God. It was years before. Took me a while to even catch on to what he was talking about. He said, that lifting up experience, that I've never forgot it. That lifting up experience. And I couldn't figure out what he was talking about. A little later on, he said, something got in my hands and they just wanted to go up. He said, by nature, your hands is made to hang down. The way the gravity pulls them and the way they're fixed to your shoulder, they're made to hang down. And said, my hand just wanted to go up. And I thought, Lord, He's thrilled because years ago he had an experience where his hands wanted to go and our hands shoot up in the air so much around holding the circles that we don't even think nothing about it. That lifting up experience gets a hold of us. We don't even think about it. Hey, man, we felt so much more. We felt the blessing. We felt the power. We felt the anointing not only making our hands want to raise but getting in our feet and getting in our soul, getting in our life. Hallelujah. Making us shout and dance and rejoice and have a time in God that we don't even... Although, well, I'm glad he had that experience. But what all has he missed out on? What blessings has he missed out on? If that's the best experience he's ever had, he's got a whole lot of waiting for him and he'll get in. Amen. But we need to hear from heaven. We need to hear from God. We need to keep the Holy Ghost active, working in our vessels, working in our life. Amen. Need that overflow. That's where the blessing comes in, is from the overflow. Glory to God. When God pours it in and pours it in and pours it in till we can't contain it anymore. Till it's like Jeremiah said, a fire shut in my bones that I couldn't keep quiet. I couldn't keep silent. I had to do something. Hallelujah. Hallelujah. Hallelujah. Brother Danny, that's the experience we need if we're going to keep this seal. Amen. There's a way you can keep from falling. That's to keep adding to. There's a way you won't backslide. I know God's big enough to keep you and big enough to take you through, but He wants some cooperation on your part. Amen. It requires some cooperation on your part. To you who are kept by the power of God, Jude said. How can we be kept by the power of God, staying where

Fruit's just the nature of the vine to bear fruit. Amen. A healthy vine will bear fruit. That's just the nature of it. And it ought to be our nature. And if it's not our nature for the fruit of the Spirit to be working in our life, you can't make it happen. It just happens from the flow coming from the vine. Amen. Hallelujah. That sap comes up from the vine, runs out to the branches. Glory to God. And it gets so much in there in the spring of the year when it starts calling up that it just starts pushing out. And it pushes out leaves and it pushes out blooms. And the fruit sets on the blooms. And it's just a natural flow. And if you and I'll pray and seek God and walk softly before God and abide in Him and let His Word abide in us, amen, the flow will start flowing. And the first thing you know, it'll start pushing out. And it'll push out some blossoms. And it'll produce some fruit. Hallelujah. Hallelujah. And it'll bring forth fruit to perfection. Hallelujah. Hallelujah. No, I'm not all that I need to be. But I want to stay where God can keep working on me. Amen. Amen. A little apple can be a perfect apple even when it's so green it ain't fit to eat. As long as it don't have any blemishes on it. It can be a perfect bloom when it's in the bloom stage. That's all it's supposed to be then, is a perfect blossom. If the fruit sets in there when the petals fall off, and it may not be any bigger than the end of your little finger, little nub there where that blossom used to be, but as long as it don't have a blemish and a scar on it, it's perfect in its state of development. And then as summer goes on, and it swells out bigger and bigger, why? Because that flow that's coming up from the roots, coming up from the trunk, coming up from the vine out into the branches, and it pushes out and it gets bigger and bigger. No, it's not ripe yet. We as boys, we used to go up in my grandparents' orchard. Sometime we'd get sick of trying to eat them apples before they got green. They had a June apple tree, but we couldn't hardly wait for them June apples to get ripe. And we start eating them while it's green. Sometimes it'd give us tummy ache. Yeah, but we couldn't hardly wait for them to get ripe. It wasn't because they wasn't perfect apples. They just wasn't ripe yet. The devil comes around and said, "Oh, look at you, little old green knobby thing. What makes you think you'll ever be something? If I keep abiding in the vine, amen, if I keep the insects out, glory to God, if I keep the blemishes off, if I keep everything out, amen, if I keep everything out of my life that's not pleasing to God, and I keep abiding in the vine, and the Holy Ghost keeps a flowing, amen, and I keep a feeling the move and the flow, glory to God, and keep a growing and keep a pushing out. Oh, hallelujah, someday I'll reach that place where the Lord says, all right, you're ready to come and grace my table. Glory to God. Hallelujah. Let's stand, Father, again tonight. You know each heart. You know each life. God, you know those that are yours. The foundation of God stands sure. Having this seal, let everyone that nameth the name of Christ depart from iniquity. God, I pray that you'll pass by this morning. If there's somebody here that needs to pray, somebody here this morning that's not where they need to be with you, somebody that's not abiding in the vine, that not letting your word abide in them. Oh, God, we can't bring forth fruit of ourselves. And the branch that don't bring forth fruit's cut off and cast into the fire. Lord, those that didn't have the mark fell under the hand of the destroying weapon. And it started right in the sanctuary. It started right in the house of God. Lord, we're concerned about those that's outside and those that's lost. But Lord, we're concerned about the house of God this morning. If there's somebody this morning that needs to pray, somebody that needs to seek your face, somebody that needs you to move and work in their life, somebody that needs to start abiding in the vine, that needs the word of God to start abiding in their life, God, would you bring them to an altar of prayer this morning? Help them to pray. Help them to move in the relationship they need with you. In Jesus' name we ask. Amen. The altar's open while I sing. If you'd like to come, if you'd like to seek God, you need help from God. There's several already on their knees.

0: like to seek God.
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2: Keep around camp meetings, and how many is thankful for camp meetings? Don't get me wrong here. I like our conferences and what have you there. There's a need for that, but there's a great need, and more so of a need right now for camp meetings. There really is. And I'm glad for this meeting. I count it a great honor to be here and to be here with Brother Brent Gabbard and the folks here at the Bible Holiness Church, and just appreciated the preaching this morning of Brother Tim Brim, and looking forward to hearing Brother Shad McDonald here this evening. I kind of feel like that little boy that was having a conversation with his teacher, school teacher, and she was scolding him for being such an underachiever. And he said, well, I'm not an underachiever, you're just an overexpecter. So I'm not as great as these brothers here preaching this meeting are great alliterators at preaching and powerful preachers. And I pray for God's will to be done here tonight. If you have your Bibles, let's go to the book of Genesis chapter 47. Genesis chapter 47, I want to kind of talk to us here out of this passage, if God would help us. I've been struggling with this all day long in prayer, and was going to go a totally different direction that I had planned on going in days prior to this meeting, but felt like coming this direction tonight. Genesis 47 and verse number 15. And when money failed in the land of Egypt and in the land of Canaan, all the Egyptians came unto Joseph and said, give us bread, for why should we die in thy presence? Give us bread, for why should we die in thy presence, for the money faileth. And Joseph said, give your cattle, and I will give for your cattle if money fail. And they brought their cattle unto Joseph, and Joseph gave them bread. Then verse 18, when that year ended, they came unto him the second year and said unto him, we will not hide it from my lord how that our money is spent. My lord also hath our herds of cattle. There is not aught left in the sight of my lord but our bodies and our lands. Wherefore shall we die before thine eyes, both we and our land? Buy us and our land for bread. Buy us and our land for bread, and we and our land will be servants unto Pharaoh, and give us seed that we may live and not die. I want to preach this evening on dying in God's presence. Dying in God's presence. You may be seated. Dying in the presence of God. Now, we've had a great meeting here this morning. It was a great meeting last night. It was a great meeting Thursday evening. But in prayer this afternoon, about 4 o'clock, I was praying about what to preach on and who would be here. You never know in a setting like this. I just felt like maybe preaching to just a few young people that might be here, that you've seen the glory of God move in this house this morning. You was here last night as folks got in under the power of God and shouted as we sang about Jehovah Jireh, our provider. You've heard the songs of Zion. You felt Jesus in his spirit and the glory of God move in this meeting so far. But even in the presence of God, even amidst a place where God's spirit is at, you can still starve to death if you don't sit down and eat. If you don't sit down and eat. Now, Joseph, I suppose there's nobody else in Scripture that parallels the life of Jesus more than Joseph does. Their Hebrew names, Jesus is Yahshuah, and Joseph is Yosef. And these two have great parallels. Was it not Joseph that was the beloved son of his father? The same is true with God our Father in heaven, that Jesus Christ was his beloved son as well. Was it not Joseph that was given a coat of many colors that was so valuable to Joseph that all of his brethren around him hated him for that coat? The same was true with Jesus Christ. And the robe that he had that was seamless was so valuable that they would even gamble for it at the foot of his cross. It was by a miracle that Joseph was born into the world. It was also by a miracle through the Virgin Mary that Jesus Christ was born to this world. It was Joseph that his brothers had sought after counsel that they may throw him into a pit. And the same was true when it came to Jesus at the night of his betrayal, that they sought counsel to slay this man and to crucify him. But the greatest difference I've seen in Joseph and Jesus in studying their two portraits in the Bible is that in Genesis 50, Joseph dies and they bury him in a coffin and they carry his bones. But Jesus Christ died, borrowed a grave for 3 days, 3 nights, went to the lower parts of Sheol, walked through the front door of hell, ripped the keys off the door, and led captivity captive, took him back to heaven. Jesus Christ comes back in his body and is resurrected, walks around for 40 days and 40 nights, and ascends to God in heaven, where he's at this evening, that he doth make intercession for you and I. Somebody greater than the wisdom of Solomon. Somebody greater than the wealth of Joseph. Somebody greater than the preacher of Moses. That is Jesus Christ, the righteous, the one that lives forever. He's alive. He's alive. But even though that Jesus is alive, and I'm not down on the church one bit, don't you get me wrong here this evening, I'm not sour on the church one bit whatsoever, but I see more and more, and the more places, and the more doors that's open to me, churches have a lot of dying, starving people in their pews. Let me talk to us this evening. Dying right in the presence of God. I was going through my Uncle Gene's Bibles here some time ago, and he had a copy of the Assemblies of God publication, their Evangel magazine. You preachers probably are familiar with that. In the late 70s, they did a study, and they wrote an article entitled, "The Results of a Church Split." The results of a church split. In California, there was a church that ran over 1,000 people at their height. Building projects were going on. People were getting saved. Numerous amounts of new people coming into the church. And God was really working in this church. The youth group had about 125 young folks at their peak. But this article so intrigued me, and this is the main point of what these fellows was trying to say, that during the midst of this great revival this church was having, and during the midst of this great outpouring that God was pouring his spirit out upon, 1% decided to cause some trouble. That would be 10 people out of 1,000 that decided to cause some trouble. So, boy, it is quiet as a mouse in this house tonight. 1% of the people decided to cause some trouble. Now, they started this by whispering around to each other on their neighbor and whispering to this one and whispering to that one something they didn't like on this side of the church, something they didn't like on this side. Started this big conspiracy, and soon the church was so divided that they would take sides walking through the door. If you was on this person's side, you sat on this side of the church. If you was mad at this person, you would sit with these people over here. Kind of sounds like our modern day churches. Where the Spirit of the Lord is, there is liberty. For as many as are led by the Spirit of God, they are the sons of God. Father, make them one as we are. Now, they get into a fight. And this was the results of it 5 years later. The results of the church split in California. 5 years later, amongst the youth group, resulted in 4 cases of homicide. 6 cases of murder. 3 prostitutions. And 2 accounts of suicide. And only 1% caused the trouble. Yet, you want to know why? And I took a little bit of slack over this probably last night. But let it come. You know why I stand against so many things that is not really popular to stand against nowadays? Is because this generation I'm preaching to right now, and folks that I grew up with, and I'm only 22 years old, is a generation that will shout right over top of sin. Somebody shout amen in this house. This is one of the only generations I've ever seen that you can go out on Friday night and commit all kinds of sin. Come to church on Sunday morning, dress the part, put a smile on your face, try to act the part, and shout when the music gets a going right. I tell you what's happening to you. You're starving to death. You're dying right in the presence of God. In Amos chapter 8 and 11, God says, "Behold, the days come, saith the Lord God, that I will send a famine in the land, not a famine of bread, nor a thirst for water, but of a hearing the word of the Lord." There's a great famine in the land. Not only are we to be hearers of the word, but doers of the word. Revelation 3, thou hast a name that thou livest and are dead. The church I go to is a holiness church. The church I attend, I didn't ask you what church you attend. I'm asking you if you're living holy outside of your holiness church. I'm asking you if you have a standard of holiness outside of the church. Dying right in the house of God. Dying right in the presence of God. There's a painting, I believe it's by Van Gogh, of the brazen serpent that Moses lifted up. And in this painting you can see a father that has a sickly child in his arms. And the child was dying. You remember the story how there was venomous serpents that went about the camp and was devouring them and eating them alive. And only those that would look to the brazen serpent would live. And in this painting you can see as all these folks were looking up at that brazen serpent, light coming back into their body, a smile back on their face. But in this portrait, he pictures a man carrying a child in his arms that is dead. And underneath the caption says, "Too late." I got a feeling if we don't get down to business with God, we're going to suffer some more casualties that we sure don't need. If we don't get back to sitting down at the Lord's table, I wish you'd help me preach this evening. If we don't get back to eating the bread from heaven and accepting what God has for us, we're going to starve to death. We're going to die right in revival. When money failed, notice their focus on failure, for the money faileth. Why should we die in thy presence? For the money faileth. You thought that a great education, and hear me well, I'm not against education one bit. I've gotten my degrees and probably always be working on some kind of degree. I'm not against it one bit. But you think your knowledge, your education, and some high paying job that you're chasing 1,000 miles away from a good holiness church will meet your need? I tell you, you're starving to death right in the presence of God. Money failed us. Big jobs failed us. Never got the job done. It failed us. We're dying right in the midst of revival. We're dying right in the midst of the folks shouting the victory. Somebody's a dying. 1% is causing the trouble. 1% is messing everything up for the rest of us. You hear me well this evening, Mr. Aiken. You may think that you can get by with just keeping part of the spoils back when God said, I want you to give me all of it. It's not only going to cost you, but it's going to cost your family and others as well. Great God, I've got to hurry. We're dying in your presence, Joseph. What are we going to do? He said, your money's failed you. I want your cattle. Now we can get to where we're preaching at. Here's the point. We love that money. And sometimes we can turn loose of that money pretty easily. Sometimes, hear me. Well, sometimes. But here's the hitch. We love them cattle back over yonder. You ever see folks that come to church and they're toting a big old cow right along beside of them? Husbands, this is not a good time to look at your wives. Here's what happens. You come to church. They've been up there having meeting again up there on top of that hill at Elkton. Yeah, I guess I'll go up there and see who's there. I guess I'll go up there and see what I can criticize. You're sitting there the whole time, hugging on a big old cow. Hugging on a big old cow. Carrying around a bunch of cattle. You get back to your house, and some of y'all's cattle, you can control it with a remote control. You can flip that cow off and on. Some of you got a cow in the shape of a computer that you don't think anybody will ever check the websites you're looking at in the privacy of your own home. But you forget somebody's looking down from heaven that's got eyes so good he can see anything. You forget that somebody is watching you hang out with that cow. Let me tell you about a fellow that had a cow one night while I was preaching. I was coming down the pike of preaching things. And I could tell he was sitting over yonder there on that side of the church. And this guy was getting so mad at me every second I was up there preaching, Brother Doble. I could tell he wasn't happy with what I was saying. And so there he was, sitting there with his arms crossed. I do as preachers do, you know, go to the back door, shake hands with folks, put a smile on your face, as good as you can fake it sometimes, because of the sour looks that's on some of y'all's face about right now. Put a smile on your face. Show them teeth off, you know. I could tell this guy didn't want to see my teeth. He wanted to see knuckles going in to my teeth. Here he comes back there with his cow. This cow had a bell on it. This cow had a necklace on it. This cow had all kinds of jewelry on it. And he comes back here. He says, who have you been talking to? How did you know that me and my wife put that stuff on whenever we're not in church? Who have you been talking to, boy? The Lord. Here he is carrying around this cow. Carrying around a cow. You're dying in the presence of God and won't get rid of your cattle. So, I told him, well, I ain't going to get into it with you, buddy. This ain't time and place for it. I ain't going to get into it with you. I'm just going to tell you, if God has placed his finger on it, if I was you, I'd give it up to God and let God have it. I said all that to say this, and I don't want to be mean-spirited one bit about any of this stuff I'm up here preaching about. But I seen that guy just a few months later, and he walked up to me and gave me a check for $500. And boy, I was so glad he got rid of that cow. If you're going to live, if you're going to eat bread at Jesus' table, you've got to come without your cattle. Give them up to God. I don't know the thing that you've been toting around, those weights and those sins that does so easily beset us. But I tell you what I'd do if I was you and I was dying right in the midst of this fellowship meeting. I'd come down to this altar and say, God, I give you my cattle. I give you my money. I give you my tithes that I robbed you for all these years. I give it to you because I need bread. Lift your hands and give God a shout of praise. Not only do they give them their cattle, not only do they get rid of that stingy money they've been hanging on to, but after they got a little bit of bread from Joseph, you see, here's another hitch. Not only did they give God them cattle, give them that money, but they had some land back over yonder here that they liked pretty well. Deeded to them years ago for mom and daddy. Don't feel like giving this land up right now. Don't feel like giving it up. But when you're starving to death, you'll give everything over to God. You'll give it over to God and eat some bread from heaven when you get starving enough for God. I tell you what happened. I got to close right here. I got to wind this thing down. Whenever God has saved me and God was dealing with me, and I still am of the persuasion that you got to be holy to get the Holy Ghost. Anybody else believe you got to be holy to get the Holy Ghost? There's a lot of folks in churches today that they get some kind of ghost all right. It sure is not a ghost that's holy, because how unholy they're living. Yeah. And so I wanted to get the Holy Ghost, but I needed to be holy before I got the Holy Ghost. And that means that I needed something that you don't hear preached much on anymore, and that's getting sanctified real good. Progressive or definite, brother, you better get sanctified real good. I got to the place where I said, God, I give you the cattle. God, I give you the lands. But God, more than my cattle, more than the money, more than everything I've got, I give you myself. When I gave God myself, He took away, and I don't know your persuasion on this one either. As I mentioned last night, Lord convicted me over video games. It'd be a sin for me to go back and pick them up and play them again. I had to get rid of them. If you come and get sanctified real good, you'll get rid of some things as well. I gave that over to God. I gave all that over to God. Once I'd done that, I came down to the altar that next night. We was in a youth camp up in southern Indiana. I came to the altar that next night, threw my hands in the air, and say, God, I want the Holy Ghost more than anything in the world. And 2 hours later, I got it. I said, I got it. I got it. I got it. I'm not going to die in the presence of God. I'm going to live. I'm going to live. I'm going to live. I'm going to shout, I've got it. Lift your hands all over the building. Give God a shout of praise. Thank God.
3: Come on, stand to your feet right now. Let's give God the glory.
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4: Chapter number 14. During the night last night, I'm asking everybody here, give me your undivided attention for the next few moments of this service. I tell you, in Judgment Day, we'll give an account of how we act during the preaching, during the singing, during the praise. Amen. Preacher preaching one time, preaching, said to the lost, and said a young woman laughed at him, said he spun around on his back of his shoe and pointed his finger in her face and said, "You will not laugh in the presence of God and get by with it." The way home, his wife said, "Honey, do you know what you did tonight? You told the deacon, one of the best men of our church, you told their daughter that God would kill her for laughing." Tears dripping off of his chin, he said, "Honey, I didn't say that. God said that." He said, "I said it before I even knew what I was saying." The next Sunday night, the phone rings in the middle of service. When the man answers, they ask for the pastor. He goes to the phone and they say, "This is fact. I give you preacher's name. I can get you his number." Walk to the phone, and the emergency room hospital said to him, "Please, can you bring so and so? Don't they go to your church? Can you bring them to this emergency room?" Said yes, and as he walked in, they looked at the family and said, "They've done all we could do, but it's over. She's dead." The doctor called the pastor to the side and said, "I don't normally do this, but since I know you, Brother Morris," said, "I want you to follow me down the hall, and I want to show you even how this young lady died." Said she did not die from the car wreck of broken bones or internal injury. Said, matter of fact, if somebody could have got to her in time, she would have been all right. Said nothing would have been wrong with her. Said she was only pinned underneath and could not move her hands nor her feet. Said, but how she died was hot motor oil ran out of the motor down onto her nostrils and her mouth, and she drowned. Her lungs are full of motor oil. You don't laugh at God and get by with it. You don't even laugh in His presence and get by with it. Amen. Now, I feel like going this way, or I wouldn't be going this way. I was trying my best to go another route than what I'm fixing to go. I was. But all night long in the middle of my sleep last night, you're going to think I'm crazy. Amen. But I woke up myself preaching to myself. Amen. And the words rolling over in my mind and in my heart all night last night. What I'm fixing to preach to you tonight. Amen. On hell is waiting for your next move. I woke up and I thought, "Oh God, help me." Went back to sleep and I woke up again saying, "Hell is watching and waiting for their next move. Oh, it's, hope the Lord help me a while. Isaiah 14 and 9 tonight. Hallelujah, hallelujah. Whether you realize it or not tonight, we are engaged in probably one of the greatest battles of all time. Hell is fighting harder than it's ever fought to stop the preaching, to hinder it between the pulpit and the pew. He is trying his best to stop the effectiveness of preaching. So we are on the battlefield. All hell's raging on one side, and all of heaven is pulling on the other side. So if you've ever prayed for me, and you've ever prayed, you need to pray tonight. I don't feel like we're in a casual service tonight, I'll be honest with you. We are in a service that is going to determine, amen, destruction or some kind of judgment in somebody's life tonight. Somebody will either be turned away, amen, the fierce, amen, judgment, or either they will go on in their own way and do what they're going to do. Amen. I drove up on a campground. My brother had been backslid almost a year. Running, but yet staying close to the church. It always seems like that happens. You watch backsliders. Sometimes I've seen them where they go right out right then. But then I have watched them. Those that have backslid over the years, they have been more that linger right around just enough in case they can jump back in or they can run to the altar. Amen. But there comes a time that the hand of God removes His mercy and takes His hand off of their lives and says, I'm going to allow the enemy to do whatsoever he pleases to do in their life. You're praying for me tonight, aren't you? Amen. Amen. Put up on the campgrounds in the spirit. We was laughing. Me and my brother was laughing. He has not been to a camp meeting with me that year. He drove up with me and him and Brother Norman Smith. Brother Norman Smith likes him. Him and him is pretty good buddies. We drove on the campgrounds and I was laughing, talking, you know, just having. And as soon as I drove on the campgrounds, the Spirit of the Lord spoke to my heart. As I turned to open the door at Chatham Camp Meeting, Reynolds, Alabama. Amen. When I opened the door and put my foot on the ground, the Spirit of the Lord spoke to me and said, tell your brother that he will pray in this meeting or either I will let him go to be what he wants and to do what he wants and I will take my hand away from his life. I turned around in the car and my brother knows I did not play around like that. I turned around and pointed my finger and I said, buddy, the Lord just spoke to me. Tears swelled up in his eyes. Lord, you crept, preached that camp meeting, preached on Wednesday night. On when do you get saved? When do you get saved? When tragedy comes, do you get saved? No. Amen. That does not save people. Tragedy does not save people. Said, amen. But when do you get saved? Now's the time to pray. Now's the time to give your heart to God. Down the sawdust trail, my brother ran in the sawdust camp meeting, laid himself on the altar and wept and cried for over an hour. Norman Smith reached and grabbed a hold of his head, wept and cried right beside him. Amen. And begging him to pray. I couldn't even walk to the altar for crying and praying. Amen. But he cried, but he never gave his heart God. There is a difference in crying and praying and giving yourself to God. Amen. Amen. Hello. Amen. You're going to talk back to me tonight, aren't you? Amen. I don't want to feel like I'm all alone right here this minute. Amen. Needless to say, amen, as we drove away on Friday, amen, and oh glory. Amen. Drove away, got the news, my mother and my stepdad, amen, both got locked up in jail on Friday evening. Amen. Feuding and fighting, amen, with another family in our town, amen. The judge put them, amen, in jail, amen. With all of that, amen, riding home, we and my brother talked, amen, and I said, did you get what you needed? He said, I don't know, amen. And when we got home, within 2 weeks, he moved to my father's house, amen. And within another 2 to 3 weeks, amen, joined up with the wrong crowd. And within less than a year, amen, he has went deeper than he has ever in his life. Ran away from home. Nobody could find him. I tell you, there comes a time God takes his hand off of our life. Amen. Oh God, for you to say, leave me alone. Don't talk with me, God. Don't mess with me, God. Quit dealing with me right now, God. I don't want you. Leave me alone. Oh, the danger. You don't realize exactly what you're doing. Amen. Pray for me, mamas. Amen. Isaiah chapter number 14 and verse number 9. Help from beneath is moved for thee to meet thee at thy coming. It stirreth up the dead for thee, even all the chief ones of the earth. It hath raised up from their thrones all the kings of the nation. Like a party or a welcoming party into the depths of hell. Oh God, help me just a while. Luke chapter number 15 we'll also be reading tonight. Amen. Verse number 3, and he spake this parable unto them, saying, what man of you, having 100 sheep, if he lose one of them, doth not leave the 99 in the wilderness and go after that which is lost until he find it? And when he hath found it, he layeth it upon his shoulders, rejoicing. And when he cometh home, calleth together his friends and neighbors, saying unto them, rejoice with me, for I have found the sheep which was lost. I say unto you that there likewise joy shall be in heaven over one sinner that repenteth more than over 99 just persons which need no repentance. Please stretch your hand and say, Holy Ghost, please help that preacher tonight. Amen. Raise both your hands and please ask conviction to fall in this house greater than we've ever had it before. Oh God, we need you tonight. Please move. Please move. All of hell is out against this tonight. I feel an engaged battle between us. Oh, your spirit in hell. All of hell with all of its forces. Not willing to give up one, but we come out against it in the authority of the name that's above every name. The name of Jesus Christ. The church said, Amen. And amen. Hell is something that we very seldom preach anymore. Hell is something that does not fear. People do not fear anymore. We can tell that by the way the world has gone, the generation that it has gone, this generation. Amen. I thought today, amen, as I got one of the greatest honors, amen, of my life, I felt like, amen, to get to stand on the steps of the Capitol, this United States of America today. Miss Savage took me to Washington, D.C., and I had a time. But as we was there in Arlington Cemetery, even on the busload with all them people, there was some young boys there, amen, and I couldn't help but think, you know, I got in the truck and I told Brother Savage, I said, really, we are not reaching, amen, America, are we? He said, we are not even reaching a fraction, amen, of America. Amen. In all of my preaching and my traveling and all that I am doing, amen, to reach the lost in this last day. I am not even reaching a fraction of 1/10 of America. Oh God, help me, Lord. And anytime I'm around a big crowd like that, it makes you realize, because so often we get trapped in our own little society, in our own little world, and we think that this is it. Amen. I'm that way. Amen. I'm with the holiness crowd. Amen. Night after night, week after week. Amen. And this is all I see. Amen. And sometimes you think that's all there is. Amen. And you, that's all you ever see. So therefore you think that's all there is. But being in a crowd like I was in today, amen, I thought, oh God, how many folks that I am living among right this minute that is on their way to hell, amen, and nobody is reaching out after them. Amen. I'm going to preach to you just a minute, church. Amen. I'll tell you one of the causes of the reason why our young folks does not fear hell. And it's because we really do not fear it ourselves. Amen. Come on here now. When preachers can fill pulpits and preach on hell, amen, and not one tear roll down their cheek and their heart not be broken in a lump swell in their throat. Amen. Come on now. Amen. They look at us as if to say, do you really believe there is a hell, preacher? Amen. There's a story of a man, the chaplain, amen, that went down, amen, to pray with one of the prisoners as they led him to the lecture chair. And on the way there, amen, this chaplain reading, amen, Luke the 16th chapter, amen, about hell, amen, when the prisoner turned around and said, shut up, preacher! Do not read me that! That is nothing but fairy tale. Don't you even think about reading me any further than what you've already done. The preacher looked at him with startled eyes. Amen. Oh, it was just his job, amen, to do so. And the prisoner looked at him and said, for sir, you really don't believe that yourself. Said, because if you really thought within 10 minutes that my soul was going to plunge into the eternal bliss, amen, of a lake of fire burning with flames, amen, he said, you would be crying and you would be saying, please, please, turn around. But because there's no lump in your throat and there's no shaking in your voice, you must not believe it yourself. Oh God, help us as a church in this hour, amen, to fear the eternal, amen, damnation without God, without a Savior. Amen. Oh God, don't let us talk about hell, amen, without feeling the flame burning beneath our feet. Oh Lord. Amen. One Baptist preacher, amen, a guy told me the other day, he heard the tape himself. He said, oh God, give me a vision of hell. Give me a vision of hell. Let me see hell like hell really is. Show me. Oh God, are you praying for me tonight? Amen. Show me hell, God. Show me hell. Amen. He went on a 30-day fast and fasted for 30 days. This is a few years ago. Amen. And fasted for 30 days for God to show him hell. Show me hell, God. Give me a vision. Amen. And after 30 days of fasting, amen, I couldn't understand this story. Amen. But this, I don't understand it. Amen. But this is God's way, I guess. Amen. 30 days after fasting and praying, show me a vision of hell. Amen. He was standing outside when the fire department flew by and another fire department. Amen. He said, you know, he said, I guess we need to go check and see. That's headed down to where my kids go to school at. We need to go find out, amen, what's going wrong. Said, it's probably ain't nothing, but let's just go check it out. And as they followed the fire department, amen, a fire had broke out, even in the schoolhouse. Oh, God, help me just a while. Even in the dead, he jumped out. The preacher that had been fasting and praying jumped out and ran. And the cops held him back and fought him back. And he said, you don't understand. My baby boy is in that fire. My baby boy is in there. Amen. And about that time, even on the other side of the fire, trapped in all around by fire, even that daddy spotted his boy, and his boy looked at him, crying, Daddy! Daddy! Help me, Daddy! Help me, Daddy! When the flames engulfed his son and burnt him, oh God, help me just a while. Amen. And he fell to his knees. Amen. I want to tell you, God gave him a vision of hell. And the only reason why I could say God did what he did was they say that preacher, amen, speaks to young folks across the country and preaches hell. Oh God, help me just a while here tonight. Amen. I want to tell you just as sure tonight, amen, as we are raising our hands and we are feeling the good presence of God, and you have testified that God has helped you, there is a place in eternity called the depths of hell, where men and women, boys and girls, young and old, plunge their eternal damnation without God. Where is heaven? A scoffer said. Where is heaven? And the reply from the preacher said, anywhere outside of heaven. Hallelujah. Anywhere outside of heaven. Oh, help me while I preach just a little while. Amen. Hallelujah. Hallelujah. Hallelujah. A great rich man in a town in West, way out in the West, a rich man got very sick, so sick that he went in a coma and lost his mind. Amen. Finally, he come out. Amen. But his mind never came back. And for 7 years, he did not know his family. He did not know his wife. He did not know his boys. He did not know his girls. For 7 years, he just sat around. They had to put him in a chair, and he just sat. Till finally one day, after 7 long years, sitting in the room with his girls, he jumped out of a chair and said, thank God, I'm out of it at last. Thank God, I'm out of it at last. And he began to tell them this story. Amen. For 7 years, I've been in a burning, horrible cavern of lake. Amen. A mountain of fire. I've been in hell. For 7 years, I saw millions. Amen. But could not find one friend. Amen. I was ever burning, but yet never consumed. Ever dying, but never dead. No light, no smile from God. I remember everything wrong I had done. I remember every word I had said. I remembered every time God's Spirit had dealt with me. I remembered every time if a message was preached. I remembered every time. Amen. I remember the crucifixion. And I remember the blood. And I remember Christ died. Amen. Being preached to me that Christ died. But he said, amen, finally, I saw light. Amen. And I came out of that. Amen. To come back. Come on here. For 7 years, God let that man's mind be in hell. In a scoffer, he said to all my friends who used to say with me, there is no hell. Let me tell you, if my mind can be in that kind of shape, how much more is there an eternal place somewhere beyond the grave where men and women are burning in the eternal flames of eternity? I want to tell you tonight, the devil don't want this preach, but I come to tell you, hell's looking for you. I said, hell is on your trail tonight. Hell's looking for you. Hell all night long last night. I kept hearing something say, hell's watching and waiting for your next move. And tonight in this service, amen, all of hell has engaged himself. You say what you want to, but all hell has engaged himself in this meeting. From the very first night, amen, Tuesday night, when I tried my best, amen, to preach, amen, and I couldn't feel like I got past this altar preaching. Amen, come on now. And I felt, amen, a wall. Amen, come on now. Amen, all of hell, amen, is wanting dominion in your life. Come on here now. Help me, help me, help me, help me, help me, Lord. Hallelujah. Amen, hell, amen, is on your trail, watching you. And the devil is slowly, but surely, has rocked you to sleep and got you so drowsy and got you so, amen, unconcerned. Amen, that when a preacher preaches to you to reach your ever-dying lost soul, amen, you shut him off. You block it out. Amen, you pick up a songbook. Amen, you try to find something, amen, to ease your mind. But I want to tell you tonight, amen, sir, young man, young woman, boy, girl, no matter who you may be, amen, you may get this away from you and shun it away. But my God, that's the hand of God that's a messing with you. That's the hand of God that's a trying to push you in the right direction. Amen. And for you to say, let me alone, God. Move your hand. I want to tell you tonight, God will move his hand. Do you hear me? Oh God, oh God, oh God. God will remove his hand, and there ain't nothing you can do about it.

where we cannot go. And you've been assuring it. And you've been saying, leave me alone. Let me go. I want to do what I want to, God. I want to walk in my own way. Amen. In the middle of the night last night, amen, the Holy Ghost said, amen, hell is watching for their next move. Hell is waiting to find out which direction you're going to go. Tonight you're at a crossroads. Whether you like it or not, you're fixing to go one way or the other. Amen. Oh, God, help me. And hell's looking and saying, yes, come on. Don't listen to him. Don't pay attention to him. Come on. Come on. Come on. Come on. And the minute you take that step, there's a cheer going to go up in hell tonight. Do you hear me? The devil's going to say, yes.

the devil's playing with your feelings. He's playing with your emotions. And you're following him. That boy in my church began to backslide. His mother went out and anointed the car. Prayed that God would be with him. That night he went off with a bunch of his buddies. He told me himself, he said, "Brother Greg, I didn't drink. I didn't do drugs. I just went to be with them." He said, "But they slipped something in my drink while I was gone." He said, "Greg, I literally felt like I was dying." He said, "I was falling in this deep, dark, dark hole." He said, "I was reaching for stuff and I couldn't find nothing to grab." He said, "I was screaming, 'Mama, help me. Help me, Mama. Help me, Mama.'" He said, "I come to. They had put me in the car for they were scared." He said, "I was screaming, 'My God, I'm going to hell, Mama. Help me, Mama. Help me, I'm going to hell.'" Them kids had never been to church much and they had never heard nothing like that. They threw him in the car and said, "Take him home. There's something wrong with him." He said he come through, they had their music on, said he beat their radio in with his foot. He said, "Greg," he said, "I felt like it was the end of my life. But it was just the hand of God messing with his life, trying to get him to realize that where he was going and what was going to happen to him."

This is the close. For the attitude you're having, amen, against the Spirit of God right now, amen, amen. Like, go ahead and move, God. You ain't going to touch me. You're not going to move me. You're not going to make me pray, God. Come on, that's the attitude I'm feeling coming back at me tonight. Massanova, you better get a hold of God. Go ahead, preach and preach. Go ahead, Spirit of God, move. But you ain't budging me off this pitch. You're not. Oh, God. Amen. Brother Lord Shoecraft preaching. Amen. And I'm fixing to be finished. Lord Shoecraft preaching out in Oklahoma went back to a young girl, amen, that had been raised in the Holiness Church and looked at her and said, please pray. She said, not tonight, preacher. Not tonight. He said, please, girl. Brother Shoecraft said, he said, please pray. Please pray. She said, preacher, it's Thursday night. Tomorrow night's the prom. I've already got a prom dress. I've already got a prom dress, and I can't tonight, because if I pray tonight, I know I don't need to go tomorrow night, and I can't. Amen. He said, please. She said, wait till Sunday morning. I'll be back, preacher. I want to tell you, she got fixed up in her pretty little prom dress. He said, went to the prom on the way home that night in an accident. He said, she is not in hell yet. She is yet alive, but yet she lives in a nursing home. Amen. And it is a vegetable with no mind left. And he said, you can walk in the nursing home and hear her scream. These are the only words she says is, oh, I've got a prom dress. Oh, I've got a prom dress. Oh, I've got a prom dress. Why is that on her mind? I'll tell you why it is. The moment she hit that car head on, she remembered that she rejected God. And she pushed back the hand of God. And when she did, all because of a prom dress. And I don't know what you are playing around with tonight. And I don't know what you're pushing God's hand away for tonight. Amen. But it ain't worth going to hell over. And I'm finished. This great man had did great things for his master and his king in his business. Come back telling his friends what wonders he had seen and what glorious things he had beheld and what he had experienced. They said, man, you have experienced every place in the world there is to go. You've been everywhere. He said, but yet there is still one more wonderful place I have yet to go. He said, but I'm going there. And I would love to experience what it's like 5 minutes after you die. What is it like 5 minutes after you die? Well, two boys, 16 years old, wrapped their wrists together with black electrical tape, Selma, Alabama, climbed to the top story of a building just being built, wrote a suicide letter, amen, and jumped off and plunged into death. And their suicide letter read like this: we want to experience death, so we will ride the death horse into eternity, and wherever it takes us, hitherto we shall be. Amen. And I, come on now, wow, amen. And a preacher got up and he preached, amen, on boys. You took the wrong horse. Boys, you took the wrong horse. And I come to tell you tonight, young man, you're on the wrong horse. Come here. Come here, Tim. Hurry. Hurry. I'm finished. Amen. Come here. Amen. You're the horse. Sit down. Amen. Amen. We get on this horse sometime as teenagers, sometime even younger, and we start riding. Come here, Brother Savage, hurry. Amen. Don't you stand there. You the preacher. Amen. And we ride. We come to church on Sunday morning. We say, stop, church time. And we sit. And preacher preaches.
And we listen and we smile. Amen. And then we climb back on board and say, all right, let's go. And we start riding. All of a sudden, it starts even getting a little bit time. Amen. And we come by church and we say, well, I ain't got time for him today. And we just keep on going. And the preacher keeps on pulling. And the preacher keeps on pulling. And we just keep on going. Come on, saints of God, pray for him. And we just keep on going. Till finally one day, come on, and we just keep riding. And we keep riding. He stops at first where we want him to stop. He stops at first. But then all of a sudden, amen, he gets to riding. And you go to saying, stop! Stop! But he keeps right on going. You're saying, stop! I want off! And he just keeps riding. And you say, stop! Get me off! Get me off! Then we just keep right on riding. Amen. We're preacher! Preacher! Preacher! Get me off! And we just keep riding. Stop! I want off! I want off! And he rides us right into eternity. He rides it right into eternity. But the preacher tonight in the Lord is reaching out. Help! Help! Help! Help! And tonight the Lord can get you off of that horse that you're on. Stand all over the building. Right now, you need to come on. Amen. Thanks God, you need to start praying. Amen. Amen. Hey, some folks rejected this tonight already. Come on. Amen. We need to start praying in the Spirit right now. We need to start moaning and groaning. Amen. And standing before God and I'm begging God for mercy. Oh, you better come on to this altar right now. If you ain't saved, young boy, you ain't saved, young girl, and you don't know if you are or not, you better run to this altar right now. Amen. You better run. Come on, we need to pray. Come on, everybody. Amen. Some of you need to come down this altar. Amen. And give up to God tonight. Amen. We need to pray for mercy. Oh, God.

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2: And she brought forth her firstborn son, and wrapped him in swaddling clothes and laid him in a manger, because there was no room for them in the inn. And there were in the same country shepherds abiding in the field, keeping watch over their flock by night. And lo, the angel of the Lord came upon them, and the glory of the Lord shone round about them, and they were sore afraid. And the angel said unto them, "Fear not. For behold, I bring you good tidings of great joy, which shall be to all people. For unto you is born this day in the city of David a Savior, which is Christ the Lord. And this shall be a sign unto you. Ye shall find the babe wrapped in swaddling clothes, lying in a manger." And suddenly there was with the angel a multitude of heavenly hosts praising God and saying, won't you be the heavenly host this morning and join me in unison? Glory to God in the highest, and on earth peace, goodwill toward men. I want to focus on the shepherds this morning, and I want to preach this simple thought. They brought nothing. They brought nothing. Father, as I share the good news, the purpose of which you came to save, seek and save that which is lost, do that in this very service through the word, seek and save that which is lost. Give eternal life, Lord, that you came to bring to some individual that's in this house. Lord, even right now, before we've even began the preaching, may your Holy Spirit be speaking and dealing and talking in the name of Jesus. Amen. You can be seated. If you'll remember earlier in the service, I made the announcement of the church dinner. And many times when visitors have come, or folks that haven't been here for a while come on a church dinner Sunday, I find them right after service and I say, "Now you are going to stay and have dinner with us." And many, many times this is the response I get. "Oh, I didn't know there was going to be a church dinner, and we didn't bring anything." And I always respond, "Oh, that's okay. We want you to come anyway." Amen. You know, I think that's the gospel. Even if you didn't bring anything, he wants you to come. That's the message of Christianity. Even when you have nothing to bring, come. Come to him. In fact, the message goes a bit further. None really has anything to bring, and yet everybody is invited to come. Hallelujah. You know, I think the shepherds teach us something about coming to God for help and coming to God for salvation. They teach us what I've been pronouncing this morning. Amen. When you come to God, you come bringing nothing. In fact, is we have nothing to bring that would recommend us to God. We have nothing to bring that would merit our coming. And yet, he receives us. He bids us come. He opens his arms to us. Aren't you glad you can come bringing nothing? I want to look at the story to enunciate they brought nothing. I read verse 15 and 16 when the angels came to them, and now they're gone away. And the shepherds said in verse 15, "Let us now go even unto Bethlehem and see this thing." Verse 16, "And they came with haste, and they found Mary and Joseph, and they found the babe." You know, in my mind's eye, whenever I read this, I picture that which we get from so many Christmas dramas, you know, the nativity scenes. And you always have the wise men coming. And by the way, I don't want to make a point here, but you know, if you read scripture closely, they didn't come to the stable where Jesus was born. They came up to 2 years later, but we have them there. That's okay. We understand we kind of collapsed history there and got everybody there at once. It's like a normal church service. You get everybody there at once. You'd have a great, anyway, we get them all there at once. And so we got the wise men there and we got the shepherds and everybody right there at the nativity. But whenever you think of the wise men, or whenever you see them portrayed in the nativity, they're always bringing something, aren't they? They got that frankincense and myrrh, and I skipped one. What was it? Gold. I just seen, if you was listening this morning, gold and frankincense and myrrh, and when we picture them coming to the nativity and laying that down before the Christ child, and that's all well, and they did bring those gifts, and that's great, and folks, if they have a time for comment, they always emphasize the great value of the wise men's gift, and how much value the gold had, and the frankincense, and the myrrh, and that's great, because that did happen historically. But what I want you to contrast is the difference between the wise men coming and the shepherds coming. And when I read this story again for this Christmas season, the thing that I noticed, while the wise men had things that they brought, the shepherds came bringing nothing. Nothing in their hand did they bring to that stable there. It's not just a contrast, these are shepherds and these are wise men. It's a contrast, the wise men had gifts to put at his feet, but the shepherds had nothing. Now, I want to make it clear, the shepherds did not crash the party. They had been invited to come through the divine angels of heaven. God invited those to come whom he knew in advance had nothing.
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3: Then we'll be heading over to 48. Then we'll be heading over to 100. Then 107. Then 150. Did you get it all? Here we go. Psalm 33. Rejoice in the Lord, O ye righteous, for praise is comely for the upright. Praise the Lord with harp. Sing unto the Lord, sing unto him with a psaltery and an instrument of 10 strings. Sing unto him a new song. And when I read this, I said, this fits at the highway. Play skillfully with a loud noise. Yeah. For the word of the Lord is right, and all his works are done in truth. Praise is comely. The upright. Psalm 48, I'm sorry, 47. Oh, clap your hands, all you people. Shout unto God with the voice of triumph. 48, verse 1. Great is the Lord, and greatly to be praised in the city of our God, in the mountain of his holiness. Beautiful for situation, he's the joy of the whole earth, is Mount Zion on the sides of the north, the city of the great king. Hallelujah. Psalm 100. hope you're catching a theme through this. Make a joyful noise unto the Lord, all ye lands. Serve the Lord with gladness. Come before His presence with singing. Know ye that the Lord, He is God. It is He that has made us, and not we ourselves. We are His people. Aren't you glad to be part of that crew? Yeah. And the sheep of His pasture, enter into His gates with thanksgiving, and into His courts with praise. Be thankful unto Him and bless His name, for the Lord is good. Amen. Have you found Him to be good? His mercy is everlasting, and His truth endureth to all generations. Psalm 107. Amen. David knew how to praise God, didn't he? Oh, give thanks unto the Lord, verse number 1, for He is good, for His mercy endureth forever. Let the redeemed of the Lord say so, whom He hath redeemed from the hand of the enemy. Verse number 8. Oh, that men would praise the Lord for His goodness and for His wonderful works to the children of men. Verse 15. Oh, that men would praise the Lord for His goodness and for His wonderful works to the children of men. Verse 21. Oh, that men would praise the Lord for His goodness and for His wonderful works to the children of men. Verse 31. Oh, that men would praise the Lord for His goodness, amen, and for His wonderful works to the children of men. They say when God repeats Himself in Scripture, He's trying to get a point across. Psalm 150. Praise ye the Lord. Praise God in His sanctuary. Praise Him in the firmament of His power. Praise Him for His mighty acts. Praise Him according to His excellent greatness. Praise Him with the sound of the trumpet. Praise Him with the psaltery and the harp. Praise Him with the timbrel and the dance. Praise Him with the stringed instruments and organs. Praise Him upon the loud cymbals. Praise Him upon the high-sounding cymbals. Let everything that hath breath praise the Lord. Praise ye the Lord. James said that we ought to be doers of the word and not hearers only. Praise ye the Lord. Praise God in His sanctuary. Praise Him in the firmament of His power. Praise Him. Praise Him. Praise Him. Praise Him. Let everything that hath breath praise the Lord. This morning, I'm just preaching on praise and worship. This morning, I sat on the platform, stood on the platform, walked around on the platform. My normal shenanigans I go through in the service. I can't hardly sit still most of the time. And I stand over here, and the thought crossed my mind this morning that sometimes I think we lose sight of the seriousness of our services. Hey, we're in here carrying on serious business. I could tell it. I didn't think so. I knew so. In the lives of some individuals, when we come into the house of God, we have lost sight of why we are supposed to be here and what we come here for. You see, when we come to the house of God, there is needs that are represented amongst us that are necessary and that are so important to some individuals. If they don't get help, Amen. They may leave here and may not be able to survive to the next service. We come into our house of God. The Bible said, enter into His gates with thanksgiving and into His courts with praise. But so many times it seems like when we walk through the vestibule and we make our way into the tabernacle of the righteous, amen, sometimes, a lot of times, and for some individuals, quite regularly, amen, it seems like when we come into the house of God, our mind is occupied with other things. We come expecting other things. We enter into His gates with gossip and into His courts, amen, with strife. Amen. And sometimes it seems like it's awfully hard to get people in the house of God and their minds in one accord to worship and praise the name of the Lord. You see, it is necessary when we come into the house of God that we come with praise and we come with worship. Hallelujah. Amen. When we come into the house of God, we're not coming just to occupy a pew. We're not here just to come in and see what kind of preaching is going to happen and see who's going to sing. Amen. We come. We're supposed to come. Amen. The course says we have come into His house, gathered in His name to worship Him. Amen. That's why we make it to the house of God. Some folks, the only thing they're interested in when they come to the house of God is to fulfill a religious obligation. Amen. It eases their conscience a little bit when they come in on Sunday morning and they sit back, but they don't take it seriously because the whole time they're here, they laugh and talk. Amen. They pass the baby. They pass notes. They talk about what they're going to do tomorrow and what they're going to do this week. Amen. They make a list of what they got to get at Kroger. Amen. They make a list of what they got to get done around the house. And they make a list of what they're going to go check out at Elder Berman's Stale next Friday when it comes around. Anything they can do, amen, to occupy their mind whenever they come into the house of God. When really, when they come into the house of God, the thing that ought to be on their mind, the thing they ought to be thinking about is how I can praise Him tonight. Amen. How I can worship Him tonight. Amen. How can I come into the house of God? What would be pleasing in the sight of God in this service tonight? How would you like me to bless your name? Amen. A lot of times our main goal and our main theory, amen, for coming to the house of God is bless me, Lord, bless me. Amen. Bless me, Lord, bless me. But has it ever crossed your mind? Amen. That when you come into the house of God, amen, there might be an order to bless the Lord a little bit. Amen. David said, blessed be the name of the Lord. Hallelujah. Friend, I've come to tell you tonight, when we come into this house, we're not here for a soul. Amen. We're not here just to have a good time. Amen. And have a little social club gathering. Amen. We're not here as country club Christians. Amen. As Brother Duncan told us a few weeks ago. Amen. When we come into this house, amen, we are come to worship Him. We have come to praise Him. We have come to give Him glory and honor and praise in our midst. Friend, let me tell you something. We want to have a move of God. We want to have the glorious works of God in our midst. Amen. It's not going to come, amen, when we sit on this side of the house and wonder why those over there are getting in. It's going to come when we draw a circle around ourselves and say, Lord, how in the world, amen, can I get a blessing and be a blessing in this service tonight? Praise and worship unto God. Hallelujah. Amen. What did He say in the Bible? Amen. He said that He inhabits the praises of Israel or His children. And I've come to tell you tonight, we have received the spirit of adoption whereby we cry, Abba, Father. Amen. We are His children. Amen. We are His people, the Bible said. We are the sheep of His pasture. Amen. And when we come into His house, we are to come with praise and worship on our lips and in our hearts. Praise ye the Lord. Amen. Praise ye the Lord. Amen. Praise ye the Lord. Well, Brother Dennis, and it seems like we've been having a lot of lost people in the house of God lately. We need to get the preacher up. Amen. And preach to the lost and preach a good message on hell and stir them up a little bit. Amen. Sometimes I agree with you. Amen. The Bible also says, amen, if I be lifted up, amen, I will draw all men to me. Amen. Friend, let me tell you something. Amen. We're not lacking a lot of preaching. Amen. There's a lot of good preaching in this sanctuary. But what we are lacking is a lot of good praising. We need some individuals, amen, that are more interested in the agenda of God than they are their own agenda, and come in and lift holy hands without wrath and without doubting and say, any way you fix it, Lord, that's good enough for me. Amen. Amen. Well, I think we need a good message on the Holy Ghost. Amen. We got some young folks, some mamas and daddies that need the baptism of the Holy Ghost. Friend, let me tell you something. The Bible says that they were continually in the temple and praising and blessing God after they left the Mount of Ascension. You know what they were doing in the upper room? Amen. When the Holy Ghost fell, amen, they were in there with praise on their lips and worship in their heart. Amen. And what happened on the 10th day when the day of Pentecost was fully come? They were all in one accord in one place, when suddenly there came a sound from heaven as of a mighty rushing wind, and it filled all the house where they were sitting, and there appeared unto them cloven tongues like as a fire, amen, and set upon each of them, and they were all filled with the Holy Ghost and began to speak with other tongues as the Spirit of God gave utterance. What were they doing? They were worshiping and praising the Lord. Well, look at all the sickness. Hey, look at all the sickness. Amen. We need a move of God's healing power to come across here and heal those that are afflicted and heal those that are sick. Amen. Those that are battling disease and affection. Amen. We need something. Amen. I want to tell you something. Amen. When we offer our praise and our worship unto God and we give Him glory, amen, who else but the great physician, amen, makes His presence known in the sanctuary of the Most High. Amen. He is our healer. Amen. Friend, let me tell you something. If we would praise and worship God, amen, if we wouldn't be afraid to step out and obey God, who knows what God would do for us? Amen. If we just do it. Praise and worship. Praise and worship. Amen. Amen. Praise. You know what my text said? Praise is comely for the upright. Yeah. Amen. You know what's in order? Well, Brother Dennis, if I obey God and step out and do what I feel like doing, it may get out of order. Friend, let me tell you something. You sit there in the pew and you don't obey God, you're out of order. Amen. What you need to do is just let go. Amen. And let the Spirit of God have its way in your heart. If you come brokenhearted, if you come downhearted, amen, if you come, amen, feeling a little discouraged, no need to sit there and have a pity party. Amen. Why don't you just lift your hands and lift your mouth, your voice unto God? Amen. The Bible said, clap your hands, all you people, and shout unto the Lord with the voice of triumph. But I don't feel very victorious. I don't feel like I've got much victory. Amen. Do it anyway. Do it in the face of hell. Do it in the mouth of hell. Amen. Who knows but God may come by with the victory that you need in this service tonight if you just praise and worship Him. Praise is coming. Let everything. One of the most blessed sights in my life that I ever seen was that Camp Dove up there north of Dayton, 7 to 12 year old camp. Amen. Brother Anthony Lester preached on the Holy Ghost on Wednesday night. Preached to them like they were 17 and 18 instead of 7 and 8 year olds. And those kids responded. You know what I've seen all the way across the front of the tabernacle? Little children praising and worshiping God. And it wasn't very long until little children busted out in a move of God and was receiving the baptism of the Holy Ghost and shouting and running the aisles. Why? Because the little children begin to praise and worship the Lord. Amen. Friend, I want to tell you something. If it can happen for a little children, amen, wouldn't you think it'd work for a young people? Wouldn't it work for a mamas and daddies and our grandmas and grandpas? Some of you have been around a lot longer than I have, and you've seen it happen yourself. Friend, I want to tell you something. It would be in order tonight in this service. Amen. What are you trying to do in this prayer service, Brother Dennis? I'm trying to get us in a mind frame for the night service. Amen. That when we come in and Brother Collins takes the microphone, amen, and starts the order of the service, amen, that we wouldn't be afraid to praise and worship God. Amen. Shame on you. Amen. If you sit back and say, well, that's not the singer I wanted to hear. That's not the preacher I wanted to hear. Amen. Shame on you. Amen. Get out of the way and let God have His way. Amen. Get your mind on God. Amen. Get your heart in the presence of God. Amen. Let the praises of Zion ring forth from your lips. Amen. Who knows what God would do for us, amen, at the highway of holiness on Sunday night, July the 11th, if we just allow the presence of the good Holy Ghost of heaven to flood this place, amen. But He ain't going to come unless we worship Him, unless we give Him praise, unless we give Him honor, unless we lift our voices and our hearts and our hands to Him and say, Lord, I give You praise tonight. Well, why in the world should I praise Him in the first place? Amen. You're sitting here in the highway of holiness, aren't you? Amen. You're not in the gutters of sin, are you? Amen. You've been set free, redeemed by the precious blood of Jesus. Amen. If there's nothing else going right in your life, amen, you can still praise Him for your salvation. Amen. That you haven't went under yet. Amen. Friend, I want you to know something. Amen. There's no excuse why we should not praise and worship the Lord in this service tonight. You are without excuse. In fact, the only time, amen, David didn't give any clauses, amen, why we shouldn't praise Him. Amen, praise is a verb. It's an action word. Amen, He never said, praise ye the Lord if you feel good. Praise ye the Lord if you're rested up. Amen, no sir. Those four boys from OBI come over to my house last night and kept me up till 3 o'clock in the morning. Amen, I come to the church house this morning quite tired, Brother Collins. Amen. But whenever God began to move in this place, something rose up in my heart. Amen. I said, He's chosen to visit us today. There must have been somebody, amen, in the attitude of praise. There must have been somebody, amen, that came to praise Him, that came to worship Him. I want you to know something tonight. Amen. The only time David gave an excuse why you wasn't to praise Him is when he said, the dead praise not the Lord. Friend, I want you to know something. Amen. It's in order. I can tell you the will of God for this service tonight. Amen. It's to praise and worship God and give Him glory and honor in this house. Amen. Who knows where God will take us and what He'll do amongst us. Amen. If we begin to praise and worship God. Are you trying to root Brother Collins out of a job tonight preaching? No. Amen. You know we can have a good service, praise and worship God and shout the praises of God and still have a message from heaven from the Word of God. Amen. You know what the Psalm 33 said? Amen. He said this. He said, praise the Lord. He went through all the praising the Lord part and he said, for the Word of the Lord is right. Hallelujah. Then why can we praise Him? Amen. Why can we worship God? It's because the Word of the Lord is right. It's truth. It's what's going to settle it in heaven. It's what's going to take us all the way across to the other side. It's the Word of God. Then when God begins to move on a preacher and he becomes anointed of God and speaks forth as the oracles of God, it ought to bring praise to us. It ought to bring a worship to our heart because God has chosen to speak to us through His servant and tell us what we need to hear. Praise and worship the Lord. Well, I went to one of my favorite places today. Amen. I go to on Sunday afternoon. And I was sitting there eating my steak and potato. And all of a sudden, I was over in the corner and we was all kind of by ourselves. But there's another group of individuals I noticed. They didn't quite look like everybody else that was there. I noticed them when I first walked in. Hey, that lady right there, she don't cut her hair. That fella right there, he's dressed really nice. Looks like a holiness man. And I begin to listen to an old grandpa as he sat in front of two young people. You know what he said? He said, when I got saved 40, 50 years ago, he said, I didn't get saved like they get saved today. He had my attention right there. He said, when I got saved, he said, I separated myself from sin. Once I got saved, I never went back to the ball games, movie houses. On Sundays, my gun and my fishing pole stayed in the garage and never went back out on a Sunday. And I said, come on, preach to him, son, preach to him. Amen. He began to go through and I was listening to it in my heart. I was saying, praise the name of the Lord. Amen. The Word of God is true. Amen. The Word of God is right. Amen. I made sure before they left, I walked over to the man. I said, I've never met you before in my life, but I want you to know I'm a holiness preacher, and I appreciated everything that you said. Amen. It sounded real familiar to me. He said, what church do you go to? I said, L.L. Collins Highway of Holiness. He said, I think I know him. Amen. Friend, I want you to know something. Amen. The Word of God. When the Word of God is preached, we shouldn't sit there on the pew, and if he doesn't preach our little hobby horse and he doesn't get on the thing that we like, we still ought to get up and say, whatever you say, Lord. Amen. If it's in your book, I give you praise and I give you glory and I give you honor. Some of the best services I've ever been in is whenever the Word of God was broken. Amen. And the preacher, amen, spoke the things, amen, that only angels have heard. Amen. And he began to break the Word of life. Amen. And God began to move, and the power of God crowned that service. Amen. In an altar call with the praises and the worship of the people of God. I've come to tell you tonight, praise and worship is comely in the house of God on Sunday night. I want to ask you a question as I'm closing and you're standing. Amen. Are you going to be a hearer of the Word? Or are you going to be a doer of the Word? Is when Brother Collins getting up here, is he going to have to say, come on, church, let's worship God, church. Amen. Give him some pom-poms and let him kick his leg a little bit and be a cheerleader up here. No. Are we going to become thankful for what God's done for us? Even if our favorite singer's not singing. If Brother Townsend never does make it to the microphone and never does sing, what a change. There's been a change in me. I'm going to worship him anyway. Hey, if Brother Collins never does get up to a microphone and sing, and I'm going back to my old altar, amen, we're going to praise him and worship him anyway. Amen. If the preacher never does make it to take our prayer request, amen, we're not going to sit back and criticize because we didn't go through the normal routine. Amen. We're going to praise and worship him anyway. Amen. If the preacher never does get up to take a text, amen, and tickle our ear a little bit, we're going to praise him and worship him anyway. Amen. The Bible said, let everything that has breath praise the Lord. Amen. At the end of this little prayer service, amen, could we be a doer of the Word and not just a hearer of the Word? And let's say, offer up a sacrifice of praise and worship in this house. Would you do it tonight? Let's begin to praise and worship the Lord and thank him for all that he's done for us, Father. Amen. We give you praise. We give you glory. We give you honor tonight. Lord, we're thankful for your great salvation. Help us tonight to give you the praise and the glory due unto your name. Hallelujah, hallelujah, hallelujah. Hallelujah, hallelujah, hallelujah. Bless your people tonight, we pray. Oh, hallelujah. Let's find us a place to pray before the service tonight. Hallelujah, hallelujah. Hallelujah.
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4: Was the Prince of Pastors, for he pastored the Holy Church of God, Savannah, Georgia, for 53 years. His full name was Corbin Marion Butler. This is significant, for Corbin means a gift which is given to God. And if any man was ever given to God in full service, it was Brother C.M. Butler. Butler signifies a highly trusted servant of immense value to his master. One who would, in the olden days, test the drink before the master drank, and was willing to give his life to spare the life of the master. And if anyone was willing to give his life wholly to his master, it was Brother Butler. In fact, shortly after his call to preach, so great was his zeal that he went all out, which would characterize his more than 50 years of fruitful labors for the Lord. His dear wife, Sister Edna Butler, felt he was overzealous and protested. Nevertheless, he continued straightforward. While he was gone to a service one night, the Lord spoke to her and said, "If I can't have him, neither can you." After this warning, she cried out a yes to God, and through the many years of his ministry, she was his faithful stay and loving wife. And she just recently expired and went on to her reward. And may God bless them through the eternities to walk together forever. I first heard of Brother Butler and his work in Savannah, Georgia.

He was a man of the Bible. In fact, I never knew Brother Butler to have many books. He may have had an encyclopedia and a dictionary, and maybe a Bible dictionary, two or three books, but he was a man of the book, the King James Version of the Bible. And I'm not saying that to condemn those that love books. Brother Butler was well read, well versed, and was on top of current events, but he was a man of the Bible, the book of God. While at the Gilberttown camp meeting in 56, we also met Brother T.C. and Brother Columbus Long, and Brother Jack Corley, Brother Homer Duck, Brother Ben Shaw, and Brother Hal Glisson, longtime deacon and great and prayer warrior of the Savannah Church. Brother Butler had a lovely personality. When he greeted you, you felt a magnetism drawing you to this kind Christian man, and you sensed you were in the presence of a very special person. In fact, his charisma was such that though you might be surrounded by a crowd of people, he directed his attention to you in such a way that you felt the power of his attention was solely centered in yourself. All of his actions was done in an aura of Christ-like humility. His demeanor was that of a handsome, very neatly dressed Christian gentleman of the highest and noblest character. He was a born leader, the prince among real men, chosen of God and called. His day generally began around 6:30 in the morning and ended at 12 midnight. He began with prayer and Bible reading, breakfast and family counseling. And I might say that Sister Butler worked hand in glove with Brother Butler, and the children were very polite and very quiet, as their father would devote himself to prayer and supplication of the Lord for the many needs that he was presented with. I remember how the children, if Brother Butler wasn't handy to have family devotion with them before bedtime, Sister Butler would. And I remember how the children would come to their father and would caress him, even Marion, when he was a fine young teenage boy and nice, handsome young child. All of the children were fine, handsome children. He would come and show affection to his father and his father to him. Bless their hearts. Well, after breakfast and family counseling and some hospital visits, he would go on to the church where he would give in prayer requests to the faithful prayer band led by some good sister of the church. And then the Monday through Friday morning radio broadcast, perhaps some more pastoral counseling, perhaps some sick visits in homes or the nursing home, or some more hospital visits. And then lunch, perhaps a short time of rest, interspersed with phone calls, or perhaps a funeral. And then back to church for prayer and Bible study, sometimes choir practice, either with the youth or the adults. Brother Butler was a very talented musician, able to play several instruments. And then regular church service, or often revival services with some visiting minister. And on other nights, he was generally in church services at one of the neighboring churches, some of which he played a major role in founding. Also, I need to mention the fact that in some of the years that I'm speaking of, they had a school for their children, kindergarten through high school, and this certainly was found Brother Butler very much involved. And sometimes he would hold services at some out-of-state church. He first came to us in the fall of 1956. We visited back and forth for approximately 43 years. His ministry and music and preaching was such a blessing. His insight into human nature and his discernment was so marvelous. His reproof
was with all long suffering.

0: doctrine, 2 Timothy 4 and 2. He spoke with authority. You wanted to be at your best around Brother Butler. A visit then and even now will find the Savannah Church a most congenial people. And I believe that Brother Butler's outgoing personality and friendliness contributed to the atmosphere of his congregation. He, along with the deacons, with the general approval of the congregation, governed the Savannah Church for many years. Brother Butler, as pastor, would oversee the needs in matters of ethics and discipline, and would consult with the deacons if necessary in such matters. Also, himself and the deacons would oversee the general affairs of the church, and if congregational approval was needed, he would present such to the whole church. Several building programs of vast importance took place over the years. I can remember when we first came in 1956 to Savannah on West 49th Street. The church faced the street, and I don't remember any wing on the right hand or on the left. They did have a balcony, and to the left, to the north of the church, there was a little long shotgun-type house that served as Sunday school rooms and restrooms for that part of the facilities. And through the years, they built a wing on the left, they built a wing on the right. The church kept growing, and then they built the magnificent sanctuary that was later burned by an arson. May God have pity on the soul of the one that performed this dastardly deed. May they repent. May they repent. May they repent before it be eternally too late. Well, to my knowledge, there was never any nominating or voting done in all of these years in any of these matters. It was and is a healthy church, sometimes numbering in the hundreds in attendance. A free spirit pervades among them. In his last years, serious problems developed which saw Brother Butler rethinking his position as an overseer of the fellowship they were officially affiliated with. In his last sickness and death, Brother William Addis served as associate, and then after his death, as the interim pastor. The Lord gave Brother and Sister Addis special favor with the church. The church is no longer officially affiliated with any organization, but is a thriving church under the pastorate of Brother Rhines Royston, whom Brother Addis recommended. And may God bless this young man who manifests a spirit far beyond his years of maturity. May God ever use him as the pastor of the Savannah Holy Church of God. And it's so wonderful to realize that under his present ministry, the church continues to go forward. And I'm sure that if Brother Butler could speak, he would be so happy, and he would commend this young man for his efforts, and the deacons for their efforts, and the congregation for standing with the pastor and with the deacons. Brother Butler traveled thousands of miles. I remember once he was having hip trouble, and to his surprise, he found that his billfold, in the many miles that he would travel in his vehicle, the billfold had rubbed against his hip. And he got to where he changed it to his front pocket to alleviate the pain. Brother Butler was a brave man. Brother Butler was a constant man. Brother Butler was a man with a driving force, moved by God's Spirit. He was a man of much prayer. He was a man of much supplication. He took sincerely the burdens of others upon himself. And he was a man that would often support preachers and support poor folks and support missionaries and take money out of his own pocket to do so. Well, he preached thousands of sermons. God only knows how many were saved, sanctified, filled with the Holy Ghost. after the Bible order of Acts 2:4, 10:46, and 19:6, reclaimed, encouraged, God only knows. He preached thousands of funerals, some of them out of state. Well, he had a sectional as well as an international radio ministry for years. He went on several foreign missionary journeys. I can remember hearing of some of his trips to Cuba with Brother Sixto M. Lopez, to Mexico with Sister Mars, and to the Holy Land. Well, his life was indeed a blessing to many thousands. I spoke to him a few days before he passed away by phone. Lawrence was there, and he was glad that I'd made the call, and he passed the phone on to his father. Brother Butler's last words to me were, "If I never see you again in this world, I will see you."
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3: 1st, 2nd, 3rd John, Jude, Revelation. If you want to find Revelation, that's pretty easy to find, and then you can back up to that epistle. As I learn more about the Bible and study and read scriptures, I'm intrigued and I wonder sometimes. I ask myself the question: How did certain letters that almost have a personal flair to them make it into the canon of Scripture, with all the things that the translators had to look over and analyze, and what to put in, what to leave out, and what you know, especially with translating into languages. And I still believe that the good old King James Version is the way to go. How about you? And I believe God was in it. I believe the Holy Ghost was in it. I believe it was inspired, and God worked through those men and those scholars at that time to bring all of these things together and to have this precious book that we have to read. I'm not preaching on the word of the King James Version this morning, but you ought to do a study on it sometimes. It will make you have a greater appreciation for this book that you hold in your hand, and the books, plural, that you have in your home, and the ones that you leave in the book holders that people walking by turn the pages. Are y'all still here? It is a wonderful, wonderful, wonderful book that God has given us. And I think we ought to all just say praise the Lord for the Bible. And, I don't understand, but I'm glad I said all of that. I'm glad that this third epistle, this letter, it almost seems to be a letter to a personal friend. I'm glad it made it into the Bible. Amen. I believe it's the will of God for it to be here. All right. If you want to stand and read with us, we're going to read the first four verses of 3 John, verse number 1 down through verse number 4. And we'd like to have your participation. Read along with us this morning. The elder unto the well-beloved Gaius, whom I love in the truth. Beloved, I wish above all things that thou mayest prosper and be in health, even as thy soul prospereth. For I rejoiced greatly when the brethren came and testified of the truth, that is in thee, even as thou hast walkest in the truth, I have no greater joy than to hear that my children walk in truth. Praise God. May the Lord bless His word. You may be seated. Beloved, I wish above all things, some of the things I've read in preparing for this message, they say that word, the word that was translated from could very easily be changed to prayer. My prayer, beloved, I pray above all things that thou mayest prosper and be in health, even as thy soul prospereth. Now, if you analyze this book and you've done a little study, and I'm not quite sure if Gaius was a pastor or if he was just a respected teacher inside the church, and there's that names used different times through the scriptures. Some think it's all the same person. Some think it's possibly a different person. But if it was Gaius of Derbe, and Derbe's a city of Macedonia, we do know, and we can derive from that these churches were raised up from the hard work and toil and perseverance of the Apostle Paul. Can you say amen? Who founded these Gentile churches in a very hostile environment, and a lot of times coming right out of idolatry and in a lot of paganistic ways. And so it seems as though after the death of the Apostle Paul, that John the Beloved, and this is also the John that writes this letter in 3 John, is one of the sons of Zebedee. He's the one that has the gospel. His name's attached to the gospel of Saint John. And we know that he was a special disciple and seemed to have a special relationship with Jesus Christ. He's the one that laid his head upon Jesus' breast at supper. He was the one that seemed to find out the secrets before many of the other disciples at times even realized that anything was changing. Also, the Apostle John lived to be the oldest and the longest remaining of all the disciples. So here, many years even after Paul's death, John is still living. And he has a love for these Gentile churches. And so he writes a love letter to them. But if you read this epistle, you will find that a man by the name of Diotrephus was the elder or the pastor of that church. And he did not receive this letter, or previous letters that John had sent to him. For whatever reason, John seems to be trying to figure out why that he would not receive them or their entourage or their letters. And he simply says that Diotrephus loves to have the preeminence. Somebody say amen now. I mean, he wanted to be the ruler. He wanted to be the dictator. He wanted to be the pastor. I mean, can you imagine a man that is fulfilling a bishopric or pastor in a church that has been founded by the Apostle Paul and the beloved disciple of Jesus that walked with Brother Galen? He wouldn't even receive a letter from him. And then he even went on to say that those, and you can read it right here in this book, those that had received the letters from John and his entourage, when he found out about it, he kicked them out of the church. he didn't want any part of those disciples that had a Jewish background. Come on now. I'm not wearing y'all out already, am I? I love little details like this. It brings to life the life of the people that are writing. They were men just like we are. Amen. To think that those early New Testament churches did not have problems and issues in them is for you to do a great service to your church and the people you worship with and your pastor. Amen. I'm telling you, folks have had problems. Wherever people are, there's going to be problems. Amen. And people that love to have the preeminence over what God is trying to do. Help us, Lord, here. Amen. But I really need to get back to where I feel like I need to preach here today. Amen. And that's from verse number 2. He said, beloved, I wish above all things that thou mayest prosper and be in health, even as thy soul prospereth. Now, I need your confidence, and I know y'all love me, and you prove that over and over and over. So I think you would probably rather just take my word than for me to take up a lot of your time and get long-winded trying to balance every statement. There may be times I preach along different lines that may seem to destroy what I'm preaching today, but this is what I'm preaching today, and I felt like this is what God's dealt with me about today, and if I take the time to try to balance every statement, we're going to be here a long time. And I don't want to do that. But I believe at the very least there has been an unspoken feeling at least around a lot of people that I've grown up around. Amen. That a Christian can't not have it all at one time. Or as it relates to prosperity, it can only be prosperity of the soul. Only the soul can prosper, but the other two parts of us, Brother James, then those two can't. It can only be, and it's only spiritualized, and it can only be spiritual prosperity. Amen. Now come on now, here I go. I'm gonna start balancing a little bit. I understand. And there's good reason why a lot of people feel that way, because you have and I have and a lot of us have seen people that as long as they struggle financially and as long as they were barely making it and as long as they was just barely getting from paycheck to paycheck and barely getting along, they seem to have a devotion for Christ that when God allowed them to prosper, they lost. Amen. And maybe this is a lack of teaching, and I'm trying to do that right here, right now. If God, amen, and you can believe what I'm preaching to you this morning, and you can open your hearts and your gates to receive the prosperity that Christ wants you to have, amen, I'm going to tell you right now, right up front, I would rather you barely make it and not hardly know where your next meal's coming from and have a devotion toward Christ and make heaven than I would for you to prosper. But it is not the will of God for us to have that attitude that we cannot. God, give us some people. Come on, church, help me preach here. That will get an experience with God. Amen. That God can use and allow them to prosper. And when they do, their devotion will be the same. And they will know how to put that, amen, into the work in the kingdom of God to be a blessing to other people. Somebody say amen in the house. Amen. When people do what I just described and they go the other way with it, it's a lack of devotion and consecration and dedication to God. Amen. Oh, hallelujah. How many knows that your car will ride smoother if your tires are, come on, say it, balanced. Amen. I mean, how good are we going to do if our soul is prospering very well? And we're sick and we're broke. I know some of you aren't going to like this. I just have this feeling. Oh God. Man, I'm going to start battling the devil now, you know. And I know. You're going to say, yeah, here you go. This is not a name it, claim it, blab it and grab it. Speak that new car into your driveway sermon and just believe and everything. No. But if I can't take the scriptures, and you can't take the scriptures like I'm preaching to this morning, and believe that Jesus Christ wants His people to prosper and be in health. Even as I agree, it's more important in priorities. It's more important that your soul prospers. Your soul can prosper when your body is eat up with cancer. Your soul can prosper when you don't know how you're going to pay your bills next week. Amen. Come on. And probably all of us have been there, haven't we? And that didn't have anything to do. Now the devil tried to work on people and tell you you're not saved if that's happening, but that's not the way it is. Come on, stay with me a little bit. We're going somewhere. But oh, I wish God would raise up a church at Bethany that would dedicate their lives right now, here and now in this service, and say, oh God, I feel like you're helping me in my soul. And God, if you'll help my soul to be strong and to be filled with your Spirit, and then you can allow my body to be completely healed and to be well, and my children be well. And then God, if you'll bless my business and bless my finances, I can promise you, God, you can count on me. Amen. I'm going to keep this spiritual man fed, and with what you give me in resources, I will do everything in my ability to make sure that it furthers the gospel and the kingdom of God. You know what I think is going to happen? I think you are going to have a revolutionized Christian experience, and something's going to break loose in you, hallelujah, that's going to change your walk with God. Amen. Don't get stingy when God starts blessing you. Remember why he's blessing you and put it in the right place. Amen. Come on, church. I'm really begging for some help right now. Let's believe God. There's a gate that can be opened. There's a door that can be opened. There's a window that can be opened. Amen. That God can fill our life with his abundance. Can you say amen? Praise God. I have no greater joy than to hear that my children walk. Amen. Somebody claim that right now in the name of Jesus. Amen. I want my needs to be supplied. Amen. And I gotta balance this. When I preach along these lines, there's a principle here that I'm gonna touch on. And it's not because that I need more or want more, desire more. This church takes very good care of me and my family. And I love you and I appreciate you for that. But if I don't teach you and teach these younger folks how to give, then I deprive you from getting a blessing. I deprive you from God's windows of heaven being open. Come on now, help the preacher preach here. Amen. God, amen, listen to me. Please don't take me wrong. God receives no glory from your infirmity. He gets no glory out of you being sick. God doesn't get any glory about you not being able to pay your bills. No, that doesn't bring glory to God. Amen. We got to start believing. Amen. How many believe that John had this prayer answered? How many believe that God answered prayer for John? And if he prayed and desired above all things that we would prosper and be healthy, even as our soul prospers. I tell you what I think. I believe it's time for us to reach out and get a hold of another spiritual blessing and say, I believe God can do something greater in my life. Amen. God gets no glory from your lack of resources. All right, so now I'm gonna tell you what happened to me. I've already shared this with some of you, but I think I'm just gonna put it all out here for all of us to hear. Last Saturday, while in prayer, my place of prayer when I'm here seeking God, not only just praying, asking God for something to preach, but many times my place of devotion has been somewhere between this altar bench and this front pew. And y'all know that we, especially if you have children in school, there's always a financial struggle with trying to meet all the needs of school. Now let me tell you something. If we was getting what the public schools was getting, amen, and that's the reason they don't like for you to send your children to a private school, because every day that your son or your daughter answers here to the roll call, they are getting money from the government, man. Probably averaging somewhere between $7,000 and $10,000 per school year per child. Amen. Brother James, amen. And the school board, if our 50 or 55 students, if we was getting $10,000 for them for a school year, we could have gymnasiums and we could pay our teachers and we could have wonderful buses. Come on now. I kind of like that clapping a little bit along there. But maybe I'm going to get across to somebody here today. Amen. But you know what? We send our children to private school and we're still paying taxes, amen, for them to send the others down somewhere else. Amen. I know it's a messed up deal. Pray that God would move on some congressmen and some senators to give these families a voucher, amen, for that $7,000 or $10,000, and let them send their child to the school they want to. Woo! Hallelujah. And I know that brings in another deal about taking from the government, and that opens up another whole can of worms. I believe God can work all that out too. How many believe with me? We kind of get our numbers together, what we're going to have next year. And I got in. We was called to go pray for a doctor in Tulsa that was passing. He called for some of our staff to come and lay hands on him and pray for him. We did. The presence of the Lord moved. Wonderful. Had a great prayer. I come back. Our school board was still going, you know, trying to come up with these numbers, what it's going to be for next year, how we're going to compensate our teachers. And, you know, that are most all pure volunteers. We try to compensate some with some of them that have children and kind of trade back and forth. But anyway, all that being said, they said, now I'm taking their word. If I'm not speaking right, y'all can stand up and correct me. But they said that the way it's been working out, when they put a number to it, sometimes we need to put pencils to things so we'll know that our wonderful volunteer staff was being compensated. I mean, that's how it would have worked out. They wasn't getting any money. Don't get me wrong. They were being compensated only $10 a day. And because we're raising tuition a little bit, they're going to get a raise. Praise God. To $15 a day. And when it hit me that way, brother, the pastor went in the next day or 2 days later, try to get a hold of God. Now, I'm just preaching to y'all. And y'all may not even think this is preaching. You may not. When I knelt down, and sometimes you need to listen to yourself pray, because sometimes we pray wrong. And I honestly, Brother Colton, I can't remember if I got it all the way out or if I was just fixing to say it. But I can say this and be truthful. I heard myself pray wrong, or else I heard myself fixing to pray wrong. This is what I was praying or beginning to pray. God, this is really sad that we can only compensate our teachers $15 a day. And I was fixing to say, Lord, would you at least give us enough to pay our teachers minimum wage? Amen. So, well, preacher, that sounds pretty good. I tell you what, it didn't sound good to God. He stopped me right then, and I went to repenting. He said, is that all you think I can do? You're going to get down on your knees and you're going to ask for those wonderful volunteers that are giving so much of their life, and you think I can only give them a minimum wage. Hey, man, I don't even know what minimum wage is, but you know, my God, I don't think he likes anything that has the word minimum in front of it. Come on. Oh God, I wish I could preach in here this morning. We've got a God that owns everything. We've got a God that's abundance, and we've got a God that says, I want you to prosper and be in health, even as your soul prospers. My God, we're needing new buses. We're needing new vans. We're having to piece them back and cripple them back and put them back together every week. Amen. From one week to the other. Amen. When they're running up and down the road with Bethany Holiness Church on the side of it. I tell you what I think would bring more glory to God is if we was driving a new one. Amen. That said, those people love what they're doing. They believe in what they're doing. They're putting their money where they believe. Amen. And God must surely be blessing them. Amen. Come on, church. I'm trying to get you to a blessing and let you see that God wants you to prosper and be in health if you are going to put it back in the right place so your Christian experience will be balanced. Amen. Hallelujah. Okay. So here we go. Now my title. Amen. Don't laugh too much. Amen. Praise God. Healthy, wealthy, and saved. I can tell by the looks on some of your faces you're not liking it. I've been knowing it. I've been knowing he's been headed that way a long time. I've been knowing it. I can hear that. That's the reason I put it that way. Healthy, wealthy, and saved. healthy and wealthy doesn't mean you're saved. Amen. But God wants you to be healthy, and God wants you to be wealthy, and He wants you to be saved. And if you are saved, you will use health to promote His kingdom. Woo! Wish somebody shout hallelujah. If you're saved, you will use your wealth to promote His kingdom. Hallelujah. Healthy, wealthy, and saved. Hallelujah. Amen. Oh, help me to preach here. God doesn't want you just asking for the minimum. Amen. I know that we're to love Him. I know we are to look up to Him as our master, even as a dog would lick his master's hand. I understand all of that. But I'm asking you something. If your children come to your house and ask you for the scraps off of your dinner table, would you or would you not be a little bit insulted? Amen. Come on, church. We've got to understand we have a God. We have a Heavenly Father. He wants us to be thankful for everything we have. With food and raiment therewith, be content. Amen. But God has no problem with His people prospering and being in health. And I'll tell you what I done. I started repenting for asking God for the minimum. And I started asking Him to do things in my life. Amen. You may think I've gone off the deep end, but I spent a good while after that praying and saying, God, maybe I never have. But if I have it right now, I'm opening my windows. I'm opening my gates. I'm opening my heart. I'm opening my faith. Amen. For you to give into me. And I want to receive everything. Amen. Church, you're awful quiet and I can't figure it out. But I want you to understand. God wants you to receive it. God has it. And He wants to give it to you. And who better else could He trust with the wealth that He has? And it's all His anyway. Then His people, go ahead and surrender. Commit to Him. I don't mind you putting Him to the challenge. Amen. Listen to me, young folks. I don't mind you saying, God, I'm going to put in a little more this week. I'm going to stretch out a little week, a little bit this week. And I'm going to put you to the test. And I'm going to put the preacher to the test. And I'm going to see if you will open up the windows of heaven and pour me out a blessing. Do I have anybody listening? Do I have any takers? Do I have anybody that will believe what God's word says? That God wants you to prosper and be in health. Healthy, wealthy, and saved. Amen. The moment I begin to repent for having God so small in my mind, I just went ahead and opened the door for God's abundance. Amen. And I've shared it with some other people because I think we ought to confess when God's working on us about something. This time I really am having a hard time trying to figure out why some of you are so quiet here. Hey man, I'm telling you, church, we have got to change. There has been some misinformation on a lot of things that's crept into the holiness church. Hey man, until we change, start changing our thinking, hey man, about how God is and who God is and what He can do, we're going to stay right where we were, barely getting along and barely making it and paying our teachers $15 a day. Hey man, come on here now. God wants to do something. God wants to change something. Let me take your mind now to that little widow of Zarephath. Come on now, help me preach for a few more minutes. Oh yes, the famine was going on. The king had fallen into sin. The nation was gone away from God. And the great man Elijah shows up down at Ahab's palace. He just seems to walk right in with all the authority in the world. And says, it ain't going to rain, king, unless you find me. And I say so. The heavens are not giving another drop. There's not going to be a cloud. There's not anything going to happen. It's all over. Amen. He turns around and walks out, and no one seems to be concerned. Amen. For about a year or so, and all of a sudden they realize the streams are going dry, the crops are failing. Amen. Then they remembered, who was that crazy guy? Who was that old man that come out of the wilderness that said it wasn't going to rain? You know what happened? Israel went on a nationwide manhunt trying to find that man. We got to get him back in here. Amen. You know where he was. He walked out of Ahab's palace, and God said, go down to the brook, and the ravens, I've commanded him. I've already given them orders to bring you bread and flesh in the morning and bread and flesh in the evening, and you're going to drink out of the brook until it dries up. Amen. Hallelujah. So sure enough it did. Bread and flesh in the morning, bread and flesh in the evening, drinking from the brook. But the brook goes dry. God says, now you go down to Zarephath. I've got a widow down there. She's going to sustain you. We don't know for sure how long this is going to last. But it's going to last until Elijah says. He goes down there and finds a woman. Amen. You got to understand now, Brother Brad, the whole nation is dry. Amen. People are now starving to death. They can't grow any crops. They can't milk the cow. How many knows? The cow don't give milk if she don't eat green grass. There's no butter. There's no cheese. There's no green beans. There's nothing. Amen. The bees can't even make honey because there's no blooms. They are in bad, bad shape. Amen. And Elijah walks to that town. And here's this little woman that only has one son. And she's out gathering sticks. I don't know to hold the meat up or build a fire or something. But Elijah recognizes, God shows him, that's her. That's who it is right there. Amen. And he says to her, I'd like to have a drink of water. All right, now we're down to the key, all right? Hey, man, this is what makes it all work. I want a drink of water. You know what she does? She heads off to get a drink. I can hear Elijah say, that's easy. Hey, lady, stop. Stop right there. Hey, along with bringing me a drink of water, bring me a little meal, a little bread. A little... Dude, I don't know where you come from. But around here, we're dying. And a matter of fact, I was pretty gracious to you to go get you a drink. And now you're imposing on me for my last meal. I've only got enough flour for one more meal and a little bit of oil to make one more cake. And when we eat that, that's all we have. And then me and my son's going to die like everybody else around here. And you got the gall, preacher. That's what you preachers are. To ask for my last dollar. Come on now. Come on now. Let's give sacrificially. Come on now. Let's give till it hurts. Come on now. And listen, I tell you one thing I don't believe in. I've heard preachers get up and try to take up offerings in big camp meetings and make fun of the people they were asking for. It almost felt like my wallet was getting tighter and tighter. If they didn't respect God's people any more than that. Now, I'm not preaching you that way. I'm trying to preach a blessing on you. Come on now, church. Praise God. Woo. And brother, I don't know. Brother Dustin, do you count the offering tonight? Is that your job or is that somebody else's? All right, y'all watch him. He'll be wanting to get some of my tithes now. Because I'm fixing to take his idea right here and preach on it. Did you get that, Brother Greg? Y'all was heard Brother Dustin give that devotional that day. Now remember what I said a while ago? Some of you already fell back asleep. We got to change our thinking. Because I'm telling you, he nailed my hide, buddy. And he talked about this woman's empty barrel. Y'all know that. She made the cake for the prophet, for Elijah. Amen. And her meal never wasted. And her crews never ran out of oil. And they ate from that, the scripture said, many days. Oh, I wish somebody would say hallelujah. Praise God. And so, he says, this is what Brother Dustin said. I'm getting this from him. He said, that little widow, some of y'all was here and heard it, but some of you didn't. He said, we've always thought, he said, I always thought, and I thought, well, yeah, me too. It's what I always thought too. Try to get this picture. She goes and gets the very last little bit she has out of the barrel. And she makes a cake for Elijah. She comes back tomorrow and there's just that much back in there. And she scrapes that little bit out. She makes another cake for another day, and it's all gone again. Then she goes back the next day. I mean, you just try to picture a little bitty short Jewish woman and a big old 55-gallon drum. And every day of her life, for 3.5 years, she leans over that thing with her little feet sticking up in there, wondering if there's going to be a few more little scraps in that barrel. Oh, somebody needs to get a hold of this now. Hey, man, I'm telling you, this is good stuff. We got to change our thinking. Hey, man, and I guarantee you, if y'all be honest, every one of you thought the same thing. That's the way, and probably the way I heard it preached, and probably the way I preached it. Hey, man. And I don't know. That may have been exactly the way it was. But I tell you what Brother Dustin said. He said, the Bible don't say it was the last one in the bottom. And he said, for all we know, God filled that barrel all the way up. And every day she went in there, she scooped right off of the top. Amen. And provided for her house and her family. I'm telling you, we have got to change. God is going to be offended if we think he's a little pitiful God that can't do anything thing for his people. Amen, Brother Carlton. We need to start living in the promise. It's what you sang about this morning, wasn't it? We got to live in the promise. We've given, we've given, we've given. We've given till it hurt, and we've given sacrificially. Amen, and we felt like God couldn't hardly do back for us. I'm telling you, when our barrel is full, amen. Are you hearing me preach? Amen. If her barrel was full, she could help the neighbors that didn't have anything. And she could help the church down the road that didn't have anything. Amen. And we can bless somebody else. And I the more I think about this, the conclusion I'm coming to, I think the Holy Ghost give him that. Amen. Praise God. Say, well, preacher, you can't prove it. You can't prove she got the last scoop out every day either. No way. Praise God. Why don't somebody lift your hands right now and praise God? Woo! Oh, hallelujah. Do you want to just barely get by, or do you want to help somebody down the road? I tell you what I'd like to do. This has been a dream of mine. I want Bethany to get to the place financially that we can birth another church somewhere where there is no church, and send somebody to pastor. Amen. And maybe send a family or two in another state where there's not a church. Amen. Come on now. Are y'all going to let your faith work with mine? Amen. Someplace where they need a Christian school that ours is doing good enough, because somebody believed what I'm preaching to you this morning, and you decided to get your God a little bigger. Amen. I've told you over and over and over. God is not interested in being your Santa Claus. He's not interested in just filling your wish list. But when you get your desires on Jesus Christ, amen, and get your heart in the right place, I'm telling you, he will. He will. He will raise up a mighty, mighty work. Amen. Now, if I may make another little stretch, and we're doing pretty good. I'm not going to be preaching too much longer. If we use Brother Dustin's doctrine, if we use that idea or that notion of God, that changing our thinking a little bit, amen. You know, I don't mean to bust anybody's bubble, but the charismatics, I mean, we say that word almost sometimes with an edge, but they don't have everything wrong. Matter of fact, for them to get some things right, there had to be an element of truth to where they derived that from. Come on now. So what we need to start doing is start taking back what the Word of God teaches us and quit trying to have to worry about balancing every statement. Brother, I challenge you, Brother Sean, Sister Jelena, you're a good young couple. You're starting out. Put God first. Give, give, give, give, and it shall be given to you. Good measure, pressed down, shaken together, running over, shall men give into your bosom. Praise God. Brother Finney Jacobs over there working in a hostile area, predominantly Hindus. But he has such a witness in his schools. He's been here several times. He's in the States right now, itinerating. I don't know if we'll get to have him or not. But in his orphanages, he has Hindus giving him money for his orphanages. It didn't say Christians would give into your bosom. It didn't say other church members would give into your bosom. It said men would give into your bosom. Oh, Brother Jeff, if I can preach this to your children and my children and our children. Amen. and get them to understand that that's the key to opening the gate right there. Man, I feel God in here this morning to opening that gate of prosperity. I want to be healed. I tell you, I've done some things. Please don't fall out with me. But there was about four or five years ago. Is it all right if I say this? I was having some dizzy problems, and I was having some high blood pressure problems. I went and got it checked a few times. I was having, you know, I was coming up on 50. And you know, you say what you want to, but God dealt with me to get my physical body back in a little better shape. Come on. I know people don't like this kind of preaching, but I really felt like it was, or some people don't, some people do. And some people go too far with that. We're not to glorify this flesh. No. But you know what? I started walking the roads, and that's all I could do, to walk about a half a mile. And I tell you, Brother Bruce, and I talked to you about this, another reason. On Sunday night, I was preaching, and I was doing this, and I couldn't get my breath. And I thought, you know, I'm 45 years old, 46. If I'm going to stay around and preach the gospel to these young folks, I'm going to have to work on this. This is not even in my notes. All this is strictly on the cuff. I need to get this body back in better shape. And so I done that. Amen. Until a little bit more, a little bit more. After a while, I was doing a mile, 2 miles. Amen. Now, I'm not bragging. I'm not boasting. I'm not fixing to run no marathon. But one day I pushed myself. I run over 7 miles without stopping. I mean, fast enough I had to keep my hands up. I mean, come on now. But you know what? Now when I go to the doctor, my blood pressure's in check. Man. Yeah. My doctor patted me on the back, and he said, you know, he said, I prescribe a lot of medicine. He asked me, what do you do? What do you do? What do you do? He said, if people would do what you do, they could get rid of a lot of their medicine. So they'd probably get rid of most of it. Come on now. Now let me ask you a question. If all of God's people walked a couple of miles a day, and you didn't have to pay them big doctor bills and them big medicine bills, how much would you have to put in the offering plan? I know what everybody says. I've heard it probably 1,000 times. Bodily exercise profiteth little, but godliness with content. But we completely skip over what the Word of God said. I understand that. But bodily exercise profiteth. So you hurried up and got to the little, but it profiteth. Oh, I wish somebody would say hallelujah. Y'all see, I get myself in such messes, and I don't know how to get out of it. I don't know how to... Hallelujah. We got to change our thinking. God wants you to prosper and be in health, even as your soul. That's the most important. Number one, get that first. And that's the reason a lot of people get mixed up. Some people never get their soul right and they prosper. And people say, well, how could they be prospering? I mean, you know, God's allowing it and God's letting them. But that is not God's blessing. Do you hear me? Because they're being blessed financially does not mean that it's God's favor. But I believe God does want to favor His children that way. Can you say amen? All right, here's my other stretch. St. John chapter 6. Jesus has the people out. They followed Him across the sea. A great multitude. They've been there a while listening to Him teaching. Philip comes to Jesus. And he says, hey, Jesus, what are we going to do about this crowd? I believe it's verse number 6. It says Jesus knew what He would do. He said, Philip, what are we going to do? Jesus asked Philip, what are we going to do? What are we going to do about this crowd? There's no McDonald's here. No Taco Bueno. There's no First Buffet line. There's nothing here. Nothing. What are we going to do? He figures it up and he says, 200 pennyworth. Wouldn't be enough. Maybe everybody get a little bite. But that still ain't going to help them. 200 pennyworth, that's close to $300 in today's money. And I wonder if Philip maybe thought, this is just me, but I wonder if he thought, you know, maybe between the 13 of us, these 12 disciples and Jesus, we might could come up with $300. But still, what would that, how would that go among so many. Amen. Now y'all take this. I know you heard this. I know. I already know. I already know what you're doing. We heard that in card class, preacher. I'm using a new light here. I'm taking your stretch from the widow's barrel, changing my thinking. Okay. Okay. So then Simon, I guess he hears it. You know, the finder disciple, Peter. Jesus. I seen a little boy over here a while ago. He's carrying a lunch. You know, he's working on it, ain't it? You know, 5 loaves, 2 fishes, $300. Yeah, man, we're getting closer. We're getting closer. The next thing I know, Jesus has those 5 loaves and those 2 small fishes. And it said, you go read it. I'm not taking the time to read it. I've been down here away from my Bible and my notes a long time. I'm talking to you and preaching to you. It said, Jesus, this is what the King James Version says in chapter 6. Jesus distributed to the disciples, and the disciples distributed to the people. Amen. Now jump with me. At the end, they had 12 baskets, okay? So now I'm making a little leap here. But this is what I think. This is what I think. And I'm not a commentator. I think every one of those disciples had to run and get a basket. Now, Jesus, there's 5,000 people here. Praise God. Who's going to help me? I'm not taking up a collection right now. This is just a demonstration. Come on over here, Brother Junior. Come on over. Oh, you're busy. Hey, y'all realize there's people all over the country listening to us now? I've had some feedback just this week. But Jesus. All right, Peter, go get you a basket. Thomas, go get you a basket. Come on, we got a little lunch here. Well, what in the world we need a basket for? If you're going to feed 5,000 people and you're going to come back to me every time I take somebody a piece of fish, you're going to be making a bunch of trips. Here, let me fill your basket up. All right, you go distribute. He comes over here, fills this basket up. Now you go distribute. Amen. Now, and I'm applying Dustin's theory, his mindset about the widow of Zarephath. I think when those disciples took their basket, every time they handed off a piece of fish, their basket didn't go down a fourth, their basket didn't go down a half, their basket didn't go down to the end. They never had to walk back to Jesus to get any more. Amen. And when they got through feeding the very last one, their basket was still full. Woo! Man, somebody needs to shout hallelujah in this place. Amen. 12 disciples, 12 baskets. Everybody's full. Everybody's had enough. I'm telling you, God don't want to go around giving up scraps. He wants you to have the best. Take it home with you and eat it and enjoy it. And God has more. Man, I'm going to have to stop and shout. I don't know what the rest of you are going to do, but I've got a God, and He owns everything, and He's in control, and He knows what we need. And if we will have the heart of the lad to give, the widow had to give her last. The lad had to give his lunch. Amen. But I'm telling you, when you get it in God's hands.
4: God made it anyway.
3: Oh, hallelujah. Hallelujah. Am I helping anybody here this morning? Yeah, thank you, Jesus. Come on, get me. Somebody get me Malachi. I got to move on here. Hey, man, I'm way ahead of my notes now. Healthy. Wealthy, I know we get the cliche, healthy, wealthy, and wise. Hey man, don't get in too big a hurry to quit me yet, folks. I'm about through here. Hey man, please help me, Lord, to get where I need to be and help everybody and preach like I need to preach. Hey man, I get too far away sometimes, but I want you to get this verse Malachi chapter 3 and verse number 7. Hey man, remember I'm talking about changing our thinking. God wants to change you. Well, if I could preach to these young folks right now and get them to believe in what I'm preaching here. I want you to put God to the test. I'm not afraid of you putting God to the test. I'm not afraid of you trying Him out and seeing if He won't do something. Hey man, hallelujah. Malachi 3, I'm going to read verse number 7. Amen. Even from the days of your fathers, ye are gone away. Amen. From mine ordinance and have not kept them. Return unto me and I will return unto you, saith the Lord of hosts. But she said, wherein shall we return? Listen to verse 8. Will a man rob God? Yet ye have robbed me. But you say, how have you robbed me? He said, in tithes and in offerings. Amen. Are you going to pick up there where I'm at?
4: And are,
3: in tithes
4: and
3: offerings.
4: Cursed.
3: And you are cursed.

0: saith the Lord of hosts,
1: if I will not open to you
0: not open
1: the windows
0: to you,
1: of heaven,
0: open to you, come on, get this, open to you, open to you, open to you, the windows of heaven, and pour you out a blessing,
1: there
0: hath not room, to receive it.
1: Hallelujah. Oh, come on. There's some more to that promise. I will rebuke the devourer
0: for
1: your
0: sake. You want
1: to
0: hear me preach? I'm going to rebuke the devourer for your sake.
1: Do not destroy the fruits of your ground.
0: Hallelujah. In the name of Jesus, God's going to take his hand.
1: Oh.
0: The devil's going to take his hands off of Chase.
1: Yes.
0: We're going to claim it in the name of Jesus.
1: Yes.
0: We're going to receive it.
1: Yes.
0: We're giving him.
1: Yes.
0: Man, I'm not saying this bragging or boastful. April and I left the 10% giving long, long, long, long years ago. Amen. You hear me? Where I'm not bragging.
1: Come on.
0: But we left just the tithing many, many years ago. They didn't say, no, you don't do it anymore. No, I said we left the 10% giving.
1: Come on.
0: We've been given a lot more than 10% for a long time. Come on now. Amen. Woo! Hallelujah. Amen. God's saying, prove me. Amen. When the caterpillar man, the famous man, Christian man of God, that built the mighty caterpillar company,
1: yes,
0: he started out giving God 10%. And his goal was, God, you bless my company. You bless the work of my hands. And as you bless me, I'm going to give you more. Amen. Till at the end of his life, he was given 90 and living on 10. And the 10 was way more, amen, than what the 90 was way back when he started. Come on now.
1: Come on.
0: Prove. I'm not saying that's what's going to happen to you, but God is offering you the challenge. Prove me this day.
1: Oh, yeah. Amen. And the nations.
0: Man, I thought y'all would be shouting me down by now.
1: Are you blessed? Hallelujah.
0: Come on. You just want more money out of me, preacher. No, no, no. Don't give me another dollar. I mean, not that way. I mean, what you're doing, you are doing for God. Prove me this day. There's something about tithing. Breaking that yoke destroys the working, breaks the curse of the enemy, and causes a blessing to start flowing your direction. I wish somebody would shout hallelujah. Oh, holy, holy, holy. How much more of that do we need to get? I'm just about done.
1: And all nations shall call you blessed.
0: Shall call you blessed.
1: For you shall be a lightsome land.
0: A lightsome land. Them holiness folks are blessed. I know they're different. I know they're strange. I know they look different. They dress different.
1: Oh, but man,
0: they don't
1: God's
0: go every place
1: them.
0: We go, but man, look at them. They are blessed. They're blessed. They're blessed coming in. They're blessed going out. Amen. Oh, hallelujah.
1: Man,
0: amen. Come on now. Oh, precious sister. Sister Grace Newman that delivered me into this world. Amen. And she didn't always have a lot of financial things, but I've heard her testimonies. She worked for a rich man. She went and prayed for one of his children that was burned up with fever. And when she laid hands on him and prayed for him, the fever left.
1: Praise God.
0: She was living in like the servants' quarters and he was living in the big house. He said, Miss Newman, you're the richest woman on this hill.
1: Richest woman on this hill.
0: Praise God. Amen. Hallelujah. But even that precious sister, Brother Dickie, and you know it, some others, was taught false doctrine on what I'm preaching to you about right now. Yeah, she was. God was in her life. You ain't never making me believe she didn't have the spiritual blessing. But somebody beat her out of some carnal blessings because they did not only teach her about tithing, they taught her against it. So that sounds really crazy, preacher. What in the world are you doing now? I'm not sure. But I'm preaching. Think how blessed she could have been if somebody had not given her wrong information. I'm trying to give you good, sound information. Prove me this day. Put God to the test. Put God to the test, brother.
1: Amen.
0: Hallelujah. I'll pour you out. And then see? Again, I'm confessing, Brother Galen, I done last Saturday what I don't think I've really ever done. I said, God, I called my wife. I said, God, I told her. I said, look, honey, I'm opening my windows. I'm confessing it to you. I'm opening. If God wants to bless me that way, bless my ministry, bless this church. I said, God,

0: is open. And I tell you what God dealt with me about. That's the reason I'm in, finishing up right here. God, how many believe? Have I proved it to you? That heaven has windows? He said, I would open the windows of heaven. But then God took me to Daniel. Daniel was a captive in Babylon. Amen. But he remembered what Solomon had prayed that day that he dedicated that temple. He said, if you'll look toward this house. Amen. Thank you, Jesus. So, the windows of heaven can be opened as wide as God wants to open them. But unless you have the faith of Daniel to open your window. And I think that's what I haven't been doing. I've been being content. And godliness with contentment's great gain. Please, I'm already balancing too many statements. I'll preach the other side of that some other time. But God dealt with me today to preach this. You open your window. God said, I will open. If God says it, he's going to do it. Amen? But now it's on the other end. I've got to open my window to receive what God's letting out of his window. Oh, yeah. Somebody's not getting this. I was feeling good a while ago. Now I'm starting to feel a little bit defeated here, and I don't want to, and I don't want you to. I mean, God, oh brother, God wants to do it. He wants to do it. He wants to do it. He wants to do it. Gain is not necessarily godliness, but godliness with contentment is great gain.
1: Amen. God, help me to be what I need to be.
0: Hallelujah. For you. I love that little illustration. My dad used to use this when he preached on giving. He said there was a black preacher that grew up in a rural community, got his call to preach, got his start among those poor people. We got a good experience with God. Amen. Come on, church.
1: Yeah, come on.
0: Would y'all at least smile back at me now?
1: Man.
0: Hallelujah. I mean, he got the real deal. He got it right. Got the right, got it in priority, got that soul stuff first. God used him, started using him, blessed him, you know, enlarged his coast, his ministry went other places. And while he was in those other places, God began to bless him financially. He began to prosper. Years later, Dad tell it, years later, maybe a few decades. Oh, help me, Jesus.
1: Come on.
0: I know, I guess I went too long. He says, the old preacher drives back. He wants to go back and visit those old saints where he started. Dad described it. He drove up in this brand new, nice, big, fine car. Had a brand new pair of expensive shoes on. Had a nice, expensive suit. And he crawled out. Some of those people he hadn't seen for years. Man, look at you. What happened to you? Where have you been? What's happening? And he answered in this way. He said, me and God just got in a giving contest, and I lost. Me and God got in a giving contest, and I lost. You mean you lost and you got all that? Yeah. God still got so much more. Oh, come on, church. Would you just worship God for a little while? Would you stand? Would you stand? Would you worship? I want you to worship. I'm not even asking for an altar call here this morning. Amen. Would you just worship him a little while? If you believe what I preached to you today, get all of that crazy stuff, get all of that misinformation, amen, and all those other things out of your mind right now. Just think about what God's wanting to do in your life.
1: Praise God, praise.
0: Amen. Lift him up, lift him up. Give him praise. Worship him for a few moments.
1: Praise God.
0: Hallelujah. Praise God, praise God. Thank you, Lord. Amen. Come on, Sister Regina, to the piano. Brother Galen, can you get on that keyboard for a minute? Amen. Praise God. Somebody's getting a hold of it. Amen. Hallelujah. Amen. I'm rich in faith and hope and love. Amen. I've got more than my share.
1: Yeah.
0: I'll be moving to a mansion just over in glory where I'm a rightful heir. Hallelujah. I'm rich in faith. Come on, church. Will you worship with me? It's just now 12 o'clock. We got time to have church. We got time for somebody to get some windows open. Amen. Daniel opened his window. Matter of fact, Noah made a window in the top. Amen. Only one, but one was enough. Amen. Can you receive, church? Can you believe? Somebody come on here. Get this microphone. Come on back up, Brother Carlton. You can sing for us today. I'm rich in faith and hope and love. I've got more than my share. Amen. How many believe God has faith and hope and love? Amen. Do I have a teenager? Do I have a young person? Amen. Do I have a retiring person that'll say, I'm going to put God to the test. I'm going to try. I'm going to prove Him. I'm going to see if He'll pour out a blessing. My God, somebody needs to worship in here this morning. Come on, give Him some praise. Press on in. Amen. Seek God a little bit here this morning. Hallelujah.
2: I believe in the zone.
0: I believe.
2: I stand amazed when I

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2: I saw that mountain up above Beachport for ever since I was a boy, and there come a drought one time. I well remember they had to take barrels, and all the other springs dried up and the rivers and everything, and they'd go up there and they'd cart the water down from that spring on the side of the road there, and all the other springs and the creeks and the hollers had dried up. And that spring still run. They've got it piped down today, and it feeds Green Hills School there. Wow. They got it piped, and they don't have to have any pressure behind it. They got it coming down off of Pine Mountain. There's plenty of pressure. Amen. Praise God. So that's the way of a good spring. You'll find it way up on high, running down off the mountain. Many a time when I was a boy, I laid down at one of them springs, one of them hollers, and blowed back all the leaves and everything with my breath, and sucked on that good water that come down out of them mountains, and it felt like it was so cool. And it went right down to the bottoms of my feet. Oh, that's the kind of water I like, the kind that can quench your thirst. Praise God. Now we read here in the 15th chapter of Joshua, 16th verse, and Caleb said, "He that smiteth Kirjathaim and taketh it, to him will I give Asher, my daughter, to wife, Asay. And Othniel, the son of Kenaz, the brother of Caleb, took it, and he gave him, Shay, his daughter, to wife. It came to pass, as she came unto him, that she moved him to ask of her father a field. So he asked him, and she lighted off her ass, and Caleb said unto her, What wouldest thou? Who answered, Give me a blessing, for thou hast given me a southland. Now he gave her the southland. I like that. Praise God. If there's anything I like, it's good weather. She gave him the Southland, but she said, I want something to go with the Southland. I want you to give me some springs of water. So he gave her the upper spring and the thither spring. Praise God. Hallelujah. And the one on the bottom, the one that was down low, no doubt it would dry up. But this woman had a good mind. She knew that if you had the upper spring, the lower spring would be all right all the time. Praise God. So she got the spring, and she got the land. Praise God. And you can't do anything with the land. She could have just asked for the land, but the spring is what waters the land. And if you don't have the spring, bless God, you can have thousands of acres. Won't do you a bit of good. Out in west, when I've been out there, there's range land that runs for thousands of acres, but the only thing that makes it any count is the person that's got the water rights. Praise God. So you got to have the water to go with the land. If you don't have the water to go with the land, you ain't going to raise anything. Now, we like all those good old country things like shuck beans and all them other things, and those things come because you got water to water the land with. Not a seed want to grow, not a tree would grow, not a blade of grass. If you didn't have water, that waters the land. So you got to have water to water the land. Way over here in Numbers, we find that the princes and the nobles, they came down to a place, they needed water, had no water, and they begin to cry out, and we find out here that the Lord spake unto Moses to gather the people together, and he said, I will give them water. So the lawgiver said, I want you to dig right here. Now it doesn't make any difference what your station is, how high up you are, how low down you are. You still got to have the water, praise God, hallelujah. If you don't have the water, you don't have life. Without water, this planet would soon dry up, and it dust away, and all the inhabitants of the earth would perish off the face of the earth. We have to have that water, don't we? Praise God. So we found the princess. princes and nobles, and the lawgiver said to them, said, right here, I want you to dig right here. Now in that part of the country, you couldn't dig everywhere and dig a well. The ridge that I live on, you could dig a well, but it won't do you no good. It's cap rock country. Praise God, ain't no water up there, praise God. Man down below me, in order to get his house on the GI Bill, he had to dig a well. Praise God, he dug him one, but it ain't got nothing in it, praise God. Hallelujah, he had to do that just to get the house. Praise God, but you take this place, the Lord knew about, he knew about it. There was places in that part of the country, according to what I can read, where that there would be places where the water would be close to the top of the ground. Praise God, so the lawgiver, which was God Almighty, knowing where that the water was at the top of the ground, said to them, dig right here. Praise God. Hallelujah. Now let me tell you something. You can't get the water everywhere. You can't get the water down at Disneyland. You can't get it at a football game. You can't get it at a ball game. But if you come to an old-fashioned altar, praise God, kneel right down on your knees, you can get a drink of that living water and you'll never thirst again. Praise God. Hallelujah. Let me tell you something about this water. They begin to dig. They didn't have a mattock to dig with. Never had a hole to dig with. Never had a shovel to dig with. But they begin to dig with their staffs. And they dig that well with their staffs. Now, if you don't think that was a hard job, bless God, we're talking about princes and nobles. We're not talking about the man that tilled the ground that had the calluses on his hands. We're talking about them that sat in the tents and had the good life, bless God. They begin to dig, no doubt, as their hands slid up and down on that sap, as they dug with those sticks trying to dig a well of water. They got blisters on their hands, bless God. But after a while, the sand began to fly and the dirt began to fly, and they dug down with those staffs, and the dirt began to be damp, and after a while came forth water.
3: Hallelujah.
2: Oh yes, that was great. She said to them, said, I not only want the land, but I want the water. They said, we need water. He said, dig it for yourself. Praise God. I'll show you where it's at, but you dig the well. Praise God. Now we'll show you where it's at. We'll tell you that you need to repent of your sins. Come of a contrite and a broken spirit. Confess with your mouth. Believe in your heart. And you shall be saved. We'll tell you where the water's at. Where you can drink the water and live forever. We'll tell you all about that. But bless God, when it comes to getting the water, you got to get the water yourself. One time my poor father-in-law, in the dead of winter, he was feeding his stock. He spilt out some ground corn on the floor. Amen. There in the gangway of the barn. And the little birds, they were flipping around there. And he started to gather it back up, put it in a sack. Then he saw them birds flipping around there. He just dropped it back on the ground. He said, all right, boys. He said, the Lord's provided you a meal down here. He said, but I'm not going to feed you out of my hand. I don't have time. I got other things to do. You'll have to come down off your perch and get it. Praise God. Hallelujah. And that's the way it is today, folks. If you want to be saved and you're lost and undone, you've got to come and drink of the water of life freely yourself. Amen. Here we have it. Oh, yes. Now the water supplies our every need. 104 Psalms. We'll find this. Bless the Lord, O my soul. O Lord, my God, thou art very great. Thou art clothed with honor and majesty. Coverest thyself with light as with a garment. He stretches out the heavens like a curtain. He layeth the beams of his chambers in the waters. Now his chambers is in the waters. Who maketh the clouds his chariot, walk upon the wings of the wind. Who maketh the angels, spirits his ministers, flaming fire, who laid the foundation of the earth, that it should not be removed forever. Thou coverest it with a deep as with a garment. The waters stood above the mountains. Thy rebuke they fled at the voice of thy thunder. They hastened away. They go up by the mountains. They go down by the valleys into the place which thou hast founded for them. Thou hast set a bound that they may not pass over, that they turn not again to cover the earth. He sendeth the springs into the valleys. Hallelujah. And which run among the hills. They give to drink every beast of the field. The wild asses quench their thirst. By them shall the fowls of heaven have their habitation, which sing among the branches. Hey, he watered the hills from his chambers. The earth is satisfied with the fruit of his works. All of this comes down off the mountain. The springs flow down the mountains into the valleys and make the valleys green. Is it any wonder that any time any man of God, woman or child, that ever decided they needed anything from God, went up on the mountain to get it, bless God. Those are where the waters are the best, is up on the mountain. You can get the waters after they pass down off the mountain and through the valley, but you might pick up a lot of things. But if you go to the source of the water, praise God, way up on the mountain, and find where the water flows right out of the rock, bless God, you can get you a drink that'll quench your thirst. We need to go up on the mountain from time to time. We need to go where the source of the water is, kneel right down, and get a hold of God for ourselves. If there's anything that I see nowadays, more than anything, a lot of our young people are not getting the deep experience that I got when I got saved. I feel it is necessary that you get a deep and moving experience with God. You can be satisfied with the water at the bottom of the mountain. You can be satisfied with a little drop on your tongue. But if you really want your thirst quenched, he that hungered, thirst after righteousness, gonna be filled, bless God. But all you gotta do, you gotta go to the source of the water. Go to Jesus Christ of Nazareth. Kneel right down and talk to your Savior. Tell him that you wanna be not only a Christian, but be on fire for him in every facet of your life. Familiar scripture. He went to the well. There come the woman from Samaria. The woman was so blinded that she could not understand. We're preaching about a spring, about digging a well. The woman couldn't understand that she had walked up with her water pot, and she come to the place where the spring and the well met. Praise God. She'd been to the well a lot of times. She'd let her water pot down for a natural drink of water. Oh yes, hallelujah. She'd done that all of her days, no doubt. But when she put her water pot on her shoulder and left out that day, she had no idea she's going to meet up with the spring right next to the well. This is where the spring and the well meets, folks, hallelujah. You can have the well that's of the world. There's a drink out there if you want it, but it will not quench your thirst. But oh, if you'll just be to where that you open your eyes and see that every good and perfect gift coming from above, there are things God can give you that's far beyond your imagination. All you have to do is know that not only is there a well, but there is a spring. She walked up there, blind as she could be, not knowing that something had changed. Not only was there a well there, there's spring there now. Oh, yes. And this spring was an artesian spring. It is the spring that springs up. Oh, yes. Over there when the children had the princes and nobles dig the well with their staffs, they begin to sing a song. They sang, spring up, O well of waters. Spring up, O well of waters. And they sang while they dug. Let me tell you something. If you're going to get anything from God, old Jimmy Lamb used to say to them, children, dig them. Praise God. Those were his favorite words. You know what he's talking about? If you want to get anything, you've got to dig. Go to the altar prayer. Don't be worried about who sees you there, but dig, dig, dig. Every time the altar's open, you dig more, dig more. The old folks said, dig down until you see the fire fly from the rocks. This woman, she came to him. He said, woman, give me a drink. Huh? She said, what have the Pharisees to do with you Jews? Come on now. We don't have no dealings with each other. The bigotry that was in her heart was awful. Huh? Too blind to see that the spring was there. And I see sinners the same way. and a seed. Bless God, I hate to say this. Seed some church people that's just as bad. Come on now. The spring is right in front of them and they ain't got sense enough to know. Hey, tell me if man can become delirious on the desert and be within a few feet of water and not have the energy or not have the get up to go ahead that other 10 or 15 feet to get the water that'll save his life. They found them with their hands clawing in the sand a few feet from salvation. Let me tell you something, bless God. If you want to drink, you can drink. Nobody can keep you from it. Nobody can crush you and hold you down. If you really want to drink from the wells of salvation, bless God, you come and drink. For it's free. There is no price on it. I used to watch them. Still do. When they come and pray for the first time. Some get a little satisfied spirit. Go away. Some get a semi-satisfied spirit and stay. Some get a quenching of their thirst. And they make good ones. Come on now, that's the truth, you know it is. I ain't trying to down nobody. I'm telling you, if you really get the water, you'll get immersed in it. Come on now. You get covered up in it. One place in the scripture said, I waded out a little ways to my knees. I waded out to my waist. Then I got right out there so many furlongs each time until I got in swimming water. Let me tell you something, glory be to God. If you really want to enjoy old time holiness in the way it ought to be, get out in the swimming water. The woman said to him, we don't have any dealings. He said, if you'd have asked me, I'd have gave you a drink and you'll never thirst again. Conversation went on. Finally, she got her curiosity aroused and the desire to have this water so that she didn't have to come and draw from the well anymore. So she said, give me this water that I don't have to come here and draw water anymore. You know what he told her? He asked her a question. Oh, I like this. He said, where is thy husband? She said, I have none. He said, well, you said, you've had five and the one you have now is not your own. Oh, let me tell you something. There are things that you need to be asked before you drink of this water. You need to ask questions of yourself. Hallelujah. When you come down to want more of the Lord, I don't know, God's got me preaching to somebody here at this highway of holiness today. I feel it in my bones. Somebody's wanting more of God. If you want more of God, you can't bargain with Him. You just got to say, here I am. Oh. I'll do this, Lord, if you'll do this for me. That don't work. That don't work. The way it works is, He'll tell you exactly what He wants you to do. You dig enough and get close enough to Him. Now, the answer will not always be what you want. Amen. I'm talking from experience. When the Lord called me to preach, amen, I was ready to go. I'd prayed through. But my wife wasn't ready to go. She wasn't prayed through. Whole new ball game for my wife. Bless her heart, she loved me dearly. But she questioned whether I'd ever preach a lick or not. Oh, hallelujah. And I don't blame her. Here I was untried by far. Had no fire to try me. I'd drunk to the water. I'd been to the fountain. And the fountain to give me my orders. But she had to pray through. But she prayed through. And she drank to the fountain. And then everything was all right. Lord knows why I'm having to preach like this. There's a woman. Said, I don't only want you to give me the Southland, but give me the Springs. Oh, seem like I may even be preaching to some sister. I don't know. Hallelujah. Amen. Give me the Southlands, but I also want the Springs, the nobles, amen, and the princes. dig the well. Where did the lawgiver said to dig? Bless God, the woman at the well first had to come clean with the Lord before he could ever give her a drink of that living water. Oh, I feel this in my bones. I'm preaching to somebody. I never dreamed when I left the house that I'd be preaching to somebody here like this. Woo, hallelujah. You want more of God. You can't bargain with the Lord. No. You let him tell you, bless God. I don't know. Your husband may be able to preach. I don't know. I have no idea. Maybe in the same situation my wife was in. I have no idea. But I do know one thing. She spent many a night, 2 and 3 o'clock in the morning, on the road with me while our children got their education in the back seat of a station wagon. There were times when I felt sorry for her. She had about 3 different jobs, one at home, one with the children, and one in my ministry. Oh, God, hallelujah, it's no easy road. But if you'll drink from the water, it'll make it easier.
3: Yeah. Come on. Come on.
2: Drinking from the water. Hey. Now the springs may dry up all around you. I know there's some people when they get in trouble, they've got their favorite person who might speak to them words of encouragement through the Spirit. They'll run to that person maybe. I'm not saying that's altogether wrong if that person's a good person and if there's a real gift involved and if there's no fallacy or phoniness about the whole thing. I'm not saying that's bad, praise God, but that source may not be helping you, praise God. Sometimes we may even run to our favorite preacher or evangelist, bless God, seeking to get a drink of the water. But at that time, not saying anything about the preacher or evangelist, at that time, there's no comfort that comes that way. You might seek out your favorite lay member and talk to them about the thing and seek help in making your decision. Oh, God, Lord, you got me preaching to somebody to make your decision. But let me tell you something. Sometimes nobody can help. But you got to go straight to God Almighty and let him do it.
3: Yes. Come on. Amen. Yes. That's the answer. That's right. Come on.
2: My brothers in the Lord did not call me to preach. My sisters in the Lord did not call me to preach. The Lord dealt with me. And on my bed at night I would roll. Oh, Lord, what is it you want of me? Pretty soon he is telling me, Paul, I want you to go preach and don't look back. Now, I'm going to tell you something. We was raised in a church in a one-room schoolhouse. We never had hardly a pastor to help us. We didn't have no pastor to mount anything. Oh, Brother Millard Moore to open the service and close the service, done the best he knowed how. Never had the baptism of the Holy Ghost even. Here I was. No teachings under a good pastor like some of you young men and women have had here at the Highway of Holiness. No one to direct my steps. I had to feel my way. Now if you think it would be hard for you to obey the call of God on your life, how hard do you think it was for me to obey the call of God on my life? Not knowing anyone, not acquainted with the ministers, stepping out 1 foot at a time. Woo! Yes, sir. There were good men, many good men that helped me. I appreciate every one of them. I think about them often. One of the men that's been good to me such here tonight, your pastor. Let me tell you something. Maybe if I had a little more, I wouldn't have made near as many mistakes. Not the kind that would ostracize you from the church. No, I've lived a good, clean life. But there was other things along the line. If I'd have knew more about them and had more teaching about them. Come on now, church, hallelujah. I'm trying to give you an example. God wants you to drink of the water for yourself. Go do what He wants to. After He fills you up with that sweet water, baptizes you in the Holy Ghost, speaking in other tongues as the Spirit of God give utterance, you go and God will open the door. Come on. I didn't have no more sense than say, yeah, Lord, whatever you want. That's all he needed. He knew I'd do fine after a while. I walked into the biggest church at that time in Richmond, Indiana. God told me on my bed, said, I'll send you there for a revival. When I got there, parking lot was full. House was full. This was in the 70s. I walked in with only the promise that this was going to be my first revival. Woo! There I was. A backwoods country boy from Harlan, Kentucky. Out of a one-room schoolhouse church. Yes, sir. And I walked right down the aisle. I got halfway down the aisle. And the pastor said, here comes a homeless man. I can tell by the smile on his face. And he said, the Lord has sent you here for revival. Are you frightened about doing what the Lord wants you to do? Just go to the waters and drink of the waters. Step right out for God. Don't worry about a thing. Follow His voice every time He speaks to you, and He'll be right with you. We baptized a bunch of converts in that revival. Hallelujah, the first one. I remember the first message I preached on. I preached on Adam and Eve had no covering for their sins. Hallelujah. That's what I preached on. Amen. About the coats of skins that God made to cover up their nakedness and so on and so forth. Hallelujah. But I'm preaching to you here tonight. Is my time up, brother? You tell me. I feel something way down deep inside. There's somebody that's wanting to step out for God. Don't be afraid. Don't be afraid. That was my first revival. I preached around a while. Then I'll tell you the story about this church right here. The Lord said, you go over there and I'll give you revival there. And I knew the pastor slightly, not very well. And I sat up there on the pulpit. And there was a sister sitting right over here on the right. And the Lord said, now shortly, you're going to pray for that sister over there. And the Lord's going to heal her. And I kept sitting there. And this little while, the Lord said, now, Paul, now's the time. Now's the time. And I got the pastor by the hand. I said, I need to pray for that sister. And off of this altar I come and prayed for her, and she testified to her healing. And the pastor said, wouldn't you want to come to revival? I said, I'd like to start tomorrow night. Hallelujah. That's how I preached my first meeting at the Highway of Holiness. I still don't claim to know everything, folks. I'm still a little bit on the backwoods side of life. But I still know the voice of the Lord. Oh, hallelujah. Oh, hallelujah. You hear me? I still know the voice of the Lord. Yes. I left out of home this evening early. And I drove and drove and drove. I said, wonder if you want me to go here, Lord. No. Wonder if you want me to go over there. And I passed up a bunch of places where you turn off. Down the interstate come Oscar Oakley. Flashed his lights at me, honked his horn. I said, Lord, I wonder if you want me to follow him. He showed up here on the scene. Maybe I should follow him and go over there wherever he's going. Amen. Hallelujah. Some said, no. I said, no. I said, that's just one of them things. Don't follow him. You just keep driving. I got down there on the route before turn off. He said, turn off here. You know that I want you to go over to the highway tonight. Praise God. Here I am at the highway. Not much, just a handful of clay. Woo! Well, let me tell you something. My wife said to herself, what about the children? If he goes and preaches far distance away, I'd drive all the way to Macedonia, Kentucky for 2 weeks revival every night and back and work every day. Come on, church, hallelujah. Amen. I know somebody said, why did you go full time? That ain't what the Lord told me to do, so I just did it like he wanted done. Bless God. She said, what about the children? I said, the Lord will take care of the children. My oldest daughter, my son-in-law, Sunday school superintendent, youth leader for High School Carpenter, my oldest son, a preaching pastor in a church, Hagen, Georgia. I was just down there last week with him. Preached for a black church on St. Helens Island while I was down there, where the Brother Suits preaches a lot at. And I thought like this, praise God. When I look back over the anxieties that we had and look out and see what the Lord has done for me against all odds. One's a preacher, the other's the wife to Sunday school superintendent. Got two more, one in church and one that don't go to church. I don't feel that the Lord has done a bad job of taking care of the children. I want you to give me the upper spring and the lower spring to water the southlands. Then I want you nobles and you princes to dig a well. And then way down yonder, the well and the spring come together. Amen. I feel the Spirit leaving now. I'm going to give it back to Brother Collins. My best advice to you, come right down here. Drink of enough of this water to where you'll have confidence to do what you need to do. Nobody in this part of the country or Kentucky, upper part of Indiana, I preach as far north as Fairbanks, Alaska for a web that's got a church up there. There's a web that's got a church up there. Ain't no kin to the other webs. But I haven't done those things to glory on them. But I'm just telling you these things to let you know that the Lord can take a backwoods child from a wandering schoolhouse church who had a washboard mama and a coal mine and daddy and send him forth and win souls for him. Time and again I've watched the lost walk down the aisle. This life for me is not over yet. God's blessed me with another day. And if he blesses me with many more days, there'll be other times when I'll see the souls come and pray. But if I'd have been afraid of what I needed to do, if I'd have said, Lord, if I'd have been like Moses, if I'd have said, Lord, I'm slow of speech. I can't go. I'm not polished enough to go. But you know what? I just used what I had. And here I am tonight. Think whatever you may. Everybody has their opinions, and that's what makes the world so great. Think whatever you may. I'm right in the middle of the Lord's will. We're going to sing a song. Maybe you'd like to pray about these matters. I prayed a lot about mine. I know. See, I never ever lied to myself. I always tell myself the truth and tell everybody else the truth too. I'm very unbiased with myself. And I always told myself, Paul, you got some education in high school, you got a little bit of college in electronics, but you're just a country boy. You're just a country boy. They brought me to Cincinnati in 1953 with bibbed overhauls on and my hair slicked straight back, a pair of brogans on. My feet stuck me in behind Woodrow High School in the colonies with all them city kids. I got in a fight every 5 minutes. And I come home and Mama said, son, I don't understand why you're having a problem. You never had this down at Splint, Kentucky when we lived down there. I said, Mama, them people don't like me. She said, why? I said, I don't dress like him. And I don't talk like they do. This is in the 50s. They called me Hick and all them other names they wanted. And Hillbilly and all them other things. But I got so, there was one big in there. He whooped me about 4 or 5 days in a row. He was a bully of the bunch. Buddy, I finally fetched him. Amen. After that, it kind of left me alone a whole lot. But Mama said, well, what's the problem? I said, well, for one, I don't dress like him. I wear these bibbed overhauls and these clodhoppers. She took me down on Race Street to them Jew outfits down there that sold all the clothes and everything. All the stores was Jewish up and down through there. And he outfitted me with a pair of them slip-on shoes. And some of them, we called them belt pants. And I went back to school with my belt pants on and my shoes on. And the rest of them guys said, you look pretty good. Said, you're coming along all right, hillbilly. Before long, I made out pretty good. Come while we sing a song.
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Oh, hallelujah. Let's thank Him one more time. Hallelujah. Thank You, Jesus. Thank You for Your blood. Thank You for what it does. Hallelujah. Hallelujah. Reach us to the highest mountain, to the lowest valley. Saves the most wretched sinner. Gives me strength from day to day. Oh, hallelujah. Praise the name of the Lord. Hallelujah. Back in the revival we just preached in Des Moines, Sunday morning, I was able to preach on what the blood does. I tell you, the blood can do some things. Amen. Praise the Lord. Romans chapter 3. Appreciate the Spirit of the Lord. It's in the house. And just expect that sense of worship and spirit to continue through the preaching of the Word. I appreciate a church that takes the preaching of the Word seriously. We want to hear from heaven, this morning, and I trust that we will. Amen. We on Sunday mornings have been talking about, salvation. In chapter 3 this morning, if you'll stand, we're just going to read two verses right now. I want to encourage you to keep your Bibles open because I'm going to read chapter 3 during the course of the sermon. And someone said, are you going to read that much out of the Bible? There's something wrong with that question. It's the Bible. It's the Bible. Amen. So Romans chapter 3 and starting with verse 23, very familiar verse of Scripture. It says, for all have sinned and come short of the glory of God. Now, if the chapter ended there, it'd be dismal. But look at the next verse. I mean, you can't get more dismal than verse 23. All have sinned. We're all in a big mess. Amen? And if we don't make the mess, somebody makes it for us. All have sinned and come short of the glory of God. But the next verse says, being justified freely by His grace through the redemption that is in Christ Jesus. All have sinned. Bad. That's a mess. Being justified freely. That's good. That's the message we have. I want to preach this morning on the mess and the message. Amen. The mess man is in is horrible, but the message to man is glorious. Oh, are you glad to be saved? Lord, shut aside, shut away every distraction, Lord, either externally or in my own mind, and shut up our hearts to the truth that we might hear from heaven. Lord, I pray that someone will be saved this morning, but I pray that we will all rejoice in the great thing You have done in our salvation. Anoint me to speak Your word in Christ's name. Amen. God bless you. You can be seated. The theme of the whole book of Romans, as I noted at the beginning of this series, is chapter 1, verse 16, when Paul says, for I am not ashamed of the gospel of Jesus Christ, for it is a power of God unto salvation to everyone that believeth, to the Jew first, and also to the Greek. I'm telling you, this message is a powerful thing. It changes life. I know for the last little bit in this book of Romans has been a little bit gloomy and dismal because he's talked about the mess that man is in. He spent three chapters talking about man's desperate need, about man's sin problem. You say, well, Pastor, wouldn't it have been easy just to skip over those hard chapters? It would have. But I'm telling you, there's a lot in those hard parts that if we skip over it, we miss. When we skip over the mess, we miss the glorious message that we have because of the mess. Amen. Spurgeon, you've heard many preachers mention him, the great prince of expositors of the last 1800s. And he went down for a visit to Italy. And he had made arrangements for an inn.
Brother Steve, when he walked into his room there at the end, he said, "This floor is horribly dirty." He said, "I think," he began to turn around, he said, "I think I'll go find the cleaning lady of this establishment and ask her to scrub my floor." But he looked a little closer, as was typical in that day. He looked a little closer and saw that it was a dirt floor. And he said, "You know, if I get that cleaning lady in here to scrub this dirt floor, it's not going to get any better. It's not going to get any cleaner. It's going to get worse for the scrubbing." I want you to know this morning, that's what Paul is trying to say. This mess man is in, this problem of man's heart, when man tries to straighten it out himself, when man tries to clean it up himself, he only

be like. We're in campaigning season. We've got a major election coming up. But in light of the context of the mess that our nation's in, can you imagine one of these politicians standing up at a campaign rally? And this politician looking out over that large audience there with all their signs and, you know, different ones. Can you imagine that politician say, well, I'm going to tell you the truth today, folks. We've got a mess on our hands. And the reason we got a mess in our hands, the cameras are rolling, all the microphones are in front of the politicians. He said the reason our country is in such a mess is because all humans, you guys and me, all of us have got a sin problem. There's something wrong with our hearts. And the reason we got a mess, whether Democrat or Republican or Independent, the reason we got a mess is because we're all sinners and we need help. We can't get it right. We need God to help us get it right. Our mess is that we're sinners and we need a Savior. How long would his political life be? But would he be telling the truth? What if the preacher that's gained the great audience by telling people that they have everything they need for life and living and that they got a great potential and they got great promise and he's made a huge audience out of people because he's appealed to their nature that the only thing in front of them is that they're going to do great things? What if he stood this Sunday morning in front of that crowd and said, church, I've never told you this before. You've never heard it come out of my lips. But I've been wrong. And I want to tell you this morning that your real trouble in life, your real problem in life, is not a lack of faith. It's not a lack of developing your potential. But your real problem in life is that you and I are sinners. And we ourselves can't do anything about it. But we need the Savior Jesus Christ. What would happen to that call? But I want to tell you something. I believe some great things would happen. Amen. Nobody seeks out treatment for cancer unless they're first told that they have it. But I believe once people see the real need and the real problem, they see the mess. When they hear the message, we have a Savior who can save them, change them, reform them, revolution. Oh, I believe they'd be glad to hear that message. Oh, are you glad we got a gospel of hope and a gospel of peace? That's exactly what Paul was saying to these Jews who felt that they were the most religious of religious, the most holy of the holy, the most godly of the godly. He said, you Jews, you've got it all wrong. You've got as much of a problem as the Gentiles. You got a problem of the heart. I want to ask you this morning, could it be that folks are not turning to Jesus in our day and age because they have not been told frankly why they need to turn to Jesus? It won't work to tell people for long. It won't work. Turn to Jesus, he'll make you rich. Turn to Jesus, he'll give you a better job. But I'm telling you, if folks are told why they really need Jesus, I think they turn to him. Oh, hallelujah. Romans 3:23, our text, for all have sinned and come short of the glory of God, is one of the most quoted verses by evangelicals. It's one of the most used verses in sharing the gospel. If you've ever memorized the Romans Road, that's one of the steps on the Romans Road to point them out to all have sinned and come short of the glory of God. That verse is a conclusion of how bad man's condition is in the mess. Oh, but as I said in the reading, we don't stop with verse 23. We move on to the message of 24. Man's got a mess, but we have been justified freely by his grace through the redemption that is in Christ Jesus. Yes, we must talk about sin, but when we're through talking about sin, let's talk about the blood that washes away the sin. Oh, hallelujah. Your life can be in a horrible mess. Amen. But as Darren sitting here testifies, amen, there is a message that no matter how big the mess, all have sinned, but all can be covered by the blood. All can be washed by the blood. All can be redeemed. All can be set free. All can be delivered. Oh, we

I'm going to have to move quickly through this, but first of all, in our text, there are questions about the mess. Question. You know, Paul has a thing that he does in Romans. He sets up what they call a straw questioner. We would call it a devil's advocate. He sets up someone to ask a question that's not the truth so that Paul can answer it with the truth. Romans 6 is an example. Verse 1, when it says, "What shall we say then? Shall we continue in sin that grace may abound?" Paul sets up the questioner, and then he answers it, Brother Keith. He says, "God forbid. How shall we that are dead to sin live any longer therein?" And that's what we see in chapter 3. There are some questions that he asks. Here's the first question. And I turned it from Jew and Gentile to church and unchurch. The first question is, if those raised in church, I'm talking about those not yet born again, but they're raised in church, are as lost as those who know nothing about church, what good is it to be raised in church? Here it is, let's read it. Verse 1. What advantage then hath the Jew, the one that's churched? Or what profit is there of circumcision? And so the question is, you know, Paul's went through two chapters. In chapter 1, he proved the Gentile was lost. And then the Jews were gloating, say, "Well, we're not Gentiles." And he said, hold on. In chapter 2, he said, the Jew is just as lost as the Gentile. And so the question that comes up is, if you're raised in church, now we're talking about not being born again, but raised in church, if you're just as lost as someone that wasn't raised in church, what advantage, what good was it that you were raised in church? The Jews felt like they had a better standing with God for all their religious heritage and traditions and worship. But Paul has shown them they're just as lost as the paganistic, heathenistic, idol-worshipping Gentiles. I'm telling you, that's not good for the religious ego to be told that. Here you are, a church-going person. And Paul said, "If you may have went to church all your life, but if you're not born again, your heart is as rotten as that sinner out in the street, that drunkard that's never been to church. That ain't good for the religious ego." Amen? And so the Jews said, "Well, okay, Paul, if that's true, what good does it do? Did it do us to have worshipped and to have been in the tabernacle and the temple and done all of those things?" Amen. Here's Paul's answer to that question. Or let me just ask the question a little bit differently. If being raised in church, sitting through the Sunday school classes, going to the youth camps, the youth retreats, if that doesn't change the fact that a person needs salvation as much as a person never raised in church, never gone to Sunday school, what good does it do for us to drag our kids to youth camp and to youth retreat? What good does it do for parents to have their children in Sunday school or in church if they're as lost as those who have never been in church? Verse 2, Paul starts to answer. He says, "Much every way, chiefly because that unto them were committed the oracles of God, the prophecies, the scriptures." I'll tell you why someone is raised in church has the advantage. The kid raised in church is as lost as the one not raised in church. But being raised in church, when his conscience smites him, when the Spirit begins to deal with him, he knows how to get saved. He knows how to call on God. He knows the scripture that says, "Whosoever shall call on the name of the Lord shall be saved." Oh, you may be raised in church, the other not. You're just as lost. Oh, but thank God, you know the book. You know who Jesus is. You know what the blood can do. You've seen the power of God. And so when your heart is convicted, the advantage is you know how to call on His name and be saved. Second question Paul asks, or the straw man asks, doesn't the fact that many raised in church, the fact that they do not believe in Christ and follow Him when they're grown, show that it's pointless to be raised in church? Think about it, what this straw man and questioner saying. We've seen, and this is, by the way, this is something that I ponder a lot. These kids are still young people, I'm sorry. They're still in the process. But I've seen young people sit where you sit,
being in that Sunday school department from Sister K's back then to Sister K's all the way up, been to every youth retreat, every youth camp, every youth service, been in that youth choir, and then they get 18 of age and they're going to be cool. They think they look cool. They look like little. But all of a sudden they just walk away. And I asked myself, how could they just dismiss all of that so easily? I'll tell you one reason is they never really got saved. They never sowed out for. As long as you're only here because mom and dad make you and because the youth pastor's on you, you ain't got it yet. Amen. But this straw questioner said, what good does it do all this for these young people when they get grown? They just walk off and leave it. What good did it do to be raised a Jew? Let's look at the answer, verse 3. For what if some did not believe? Shall their unbelief make the faith of God without effect? God forbid. Yea, let God be true, but every man a liar, as it is written, that thou mightest be justified in thy sayings, and mightest overcome when thou art judged. Now I know these are hard verses, and I know it's a Sunday morning, but I also know it's the truth, and the truth will set us free. Here's his answer. What good does it do to be raised a Jew if when you grow up you're not going to be a Jew any longer or a Christian? What good does that do to be raised? And here's what the answer is. Look, just because a young person raised that way walks away and leaves it all, there was nothing wrong with the gospel. There was nothing wrong with the church. There was nothing wrong with God. You know, people look at that way. Well, that thing must not work. You raised your kids in it and they don't serve him. The problem wasn't with the thing. It was their decision. And if somebody walks away from it all, don't scratch your head and say it didn't work. It does work. It's they didn't let it work. They didn't want it to work. I'm telling you, this faith in Christ, it'll work every time. Let God be true and every man a liar. Someone told me recently, well, I tried that. It doesn't work. No, God's true. Forgive me. God's true, but by the scripture, you're lying. How many can say it works? Don't leave here and forsake your faith and start blaming God and blaming people and everything because you're not saved. It works. Let God be true and every other person a liar. Hallelujah. Everybody chooses. Well, they're going to let it work for them. And here's another question. I'm talking about these questions that Paul sets up. If our unrighteousness only makes God's righteousness by contrast appear greater, wouldn't God be wrong to judge unrighteousness? Now they actually were asking this question. When Paul preached the gospel, Steve, they were asking, now wait a minute. If our unrighteousness, by contrast, only shows how holy and righteous God is, why would God be righteous then to judge our unrighteousness? I'll put it another way in a moment. Maybe I'll try right now. We'll deal with this in a minute. But, you know, one of the things that we really praise God for is we'll take somebody that's been way out in sin. I mean, they're a rotten person. They're a filthy person. They're addicted to drugs and alcohol. They've done mean things, hateful things. And they come in and God is gracious and He wipes away their past. And in our mind, God's grace and righteousness looks greater by contrast to their unrighteousness before they met Him. And so the questioner said, why would God judge unrighteousness when it's just an opportunity for Him to show how righteous and holy His righteousness is? Let me give you an example. Let's say that a man is driving. He's drunk and he's driving his car and he wrecks his car. And right after he wrecks, it bursts into flame. And a policeman sees it. And a policeman stops his patrol car and he runs up there. And with his skill and even with his strength and with his knowledge and even putting himself at risk and burning his hands, he pries open the door and reaches in there and loosens the man from the wreckage and the debris and pulls the man out. The man's not breathing well. And so he uses his skill of CPR and he gets the man's heart going again and he gets him breathing and he saves that man's life. I mean, the mess that man in the wreck was in,
that was only highlighted the skill and the power, the strength and the ability of the policeman. In other words, the wreck was an opportunity for the policeman to show how skilled, how trained, how wise, how smart that he was. Now, the question would go like this. Since that man's wreck gave the policeman an opportunity to show his skill and his training, therefore, should not the policeman refuse to ticket that man, give him a summons to court? I mean, after all, the man's wreck was only an opportunity for the policeman to show how trained and skilled he was. And so why in the world would the policeman then turn around and cite that man for the damage he caused and give him a summons to court? That's what the question is. If man's sin is just an opportunity for God to show his righteousness, why would God ever judge the righteous? And we all know that's ludicrous, and that's what Paul says. Paul said, just because man's mess that he's in gives God the ability to show his great cleanliness and righteousness is no reason that God's not going to turn around. And if that we're not repentant, he's not going to give us a summons to court and write the ticket. Didn't that make sense? Just because a policeman was heroic and does not mean that that man gets off the hook. He's done wrong. That's the question. Next question. If our awful sinfulness gives God an opportunity to show his great grace and forgiveness, isn't it okay for us to go ahead and do wrong? This is a little different. The other says, if our unrighteousness allows God to show his righteousness, why would he want to judge us? This says, if our unrighteousness gives God an opportunity to show his grace and forgiveness, then isn't it okay to go ahead and do wrong? We're just giving God a chance to be glorified. My, we've had sinners come in and get saved and talk about how God forgave them, and we all praise the Lord and said, well, isn't God great? He forgave them all that. Well, the person said, well, God forgave me of all that, and people got excited about it. I'll just go sin a little more and give God an opportunity to forgive me more. And that's the way these people were thinking. Have you ever noticed how people take the glorious message and try to twist it every way they can to accommodate the way they want to live? And that was the question. Let's look at the scripture, verse 8. And rather, as we be slanderously reported, and as some affirm that we say, let us do evil that good may come, whose damnation is just. Let us do evil that good may come. Let us sin so God can show forgiveness. Let us sin so God can show grace. I'll tell you what that reminds me of. When I was a young man, and I thought about this because I was doing a lot of this at the time. But in our town, these two men had this hedge. I don't see a lot of them here, the same kind of hedge, but we had hedges between our property. And if they can grow fast, they can get away from you. And it got away from the property owners, and it was really high. And those shooters, it was in a mess. Well, they got to trying to clip it, this way, and even use some of those electric, I don't think they had gas ones yet, those electric hedge trimmers, and they bogged out in a hurry. So one of them got to looking at his lawnmower. And it got a bright idea. So they started up the lawnmower. He got a friend to help him. And one got on one side of the lawnmower and one on the other. And they got to the end of the hedge. And they're holding the lawnmower on the top of the hedge. This is working good. And that thing got away from him. And like to cut that one man's, both of his arms, his hands off. Now, put the word STUPID over to the side for a moment. Let's just use the word ludicrous. Does that sound better? Let's say this man that got his hand about cut off, just hanging on by a thread. I'm sorry, I know it's in close to lunch, but just listen. They take him to the hospital, and that hospital has one of the best surgeons in the world. And that surgeon begins to work on that hand and reattach the sinew and the blood vessels and the skin. And he does such an excellent job, the nerves, that when they later take the cast off, and the man has a little bit of therapy, he's able to move that hand like before. And they look, and there's hardly a scar. And everybody says, wow, what a surgeon. What skill. If you hadn't had that surgeon, you wouldn't have the use of that hand. Wow, that's a great surgeon you have. What if that man had said, now he's already S-T-U-P-I-D, but what if he had said, did I spell it right? What if he said, well, wow, I really gave that surgeon an opportunity to be praised.
I think I'll go out and get that lawnmower and do that again. Wouldn't that be crazy? Did you know in Paul's day and even today, whether people will say it that way or not, here's what they're thinking. You know, God really did a work of grace in my life. It's wonderful what God can do. So it don't matter if I go out and sin. In fact, I'll just go out and sin some more, because it's a wonderful thing to be able to come back to God's house and He just works His grace on me all over again. And people get praise and people get excited because I prayed through. Isn't that crazy to get that attitude? Don't tell me it doesn't happen today. I've seen folks, we're all looking right here, but I've seen folks go out and sin. I'm glad when they come to an altar. We rejoice at the greatness of God's grace and power and forgiving ability. But they must not get it, because it's only weeks or months, and they're right back there in sin, and in their mind they're thinking, what's the big deal? His grace is great. I'll get back to church. I'll ask God to forgive. And people rejoice again that I got saved. And people will rejoice. But just because God is gracious and merciful is no reason to go out and sin. It's reason not to sin. Hallelujah. That's the question. Let's move on to the conditions of the mess that we're in. Look at verse 9. What then? Are we Jews better than the Gentiles? No, in no wise. For we have proved that both Jews, chapter 2, and Gentiles, chapter 1, that they are all under sin. Now, someone raised in church has the advantage, they know the truth, but are they better than someone that's lost? You know what Paul says here? No. I want to tell you something. We're home folk. Let me tell you something. I'm thankful for our kids that are raised in church. They don't know a lot of words. They haven't seen a lot of things. They've been sheltered. They've got a purity about them. I appreciate that. But I want you to know, these kids raised in church are no better than those that live in a part of town that don't have the same opportunity, whose parents don't go to church, that seen ever unimaginable things that adults would get a queamy stomach over. Amen. Our kids are not any better in the eyes of God than those kids. Amen. That's what he said. Why? Because we all have the same mess. All have sinned and come short of the glory of God. Those that are born and raised in church, I would be one of those. I have the same condition of heart as that young man raised in a non-Christian home. Heard nothing but cursing, seen nothing but immorality, smelled nothing but drugs. Amen. I have the same condition of heart that he has. All have sinned. I've heard Brian, I know his parents. I know the way he was raised. Amen. I know he's been in your Sunday school class. But I've heard him talk about being out at Southern Ohio and God dealing with him and getting saved. You needed saved as much. Brian, you needed saved just as much as that one whose parents never brought him to church. Amen. Why? Because we all had the same condition of mess in our heart. Aren't you glad for a man that pulls no punches? Look to what Paul says. I know it won't get him in a lot of churches, but look what he says. Verse 10. We're going to read through this. This is the condition of the mess that we're in. As it is written, there's none righteous. No, not one. And I want you to know that applies after you're saved as well as before you're saved. Amen. God, I got to go on, but God might have saved you and cleaned up your life. But once we get the attitude of, you know, I'm a pretty good fella. I'm pretty righteous. I'm better than other folks. We done lost it. Amen. If I have any righteousness, it is the righteousness of Christ. If I have any goodness, it's the goodness of God. If anything in my life has turned out right, it's been the hand of God, the working of God, the grace of God, the mercy of God. He gets the glory. There's none righteous, no, not one. There's none that understandeth. There's none that seeketh after God. The only reason you sought for God is He was seeking for you. They are all gone out of the way. They are together become unprofitable. There's none that doeth good. No, not one. Listen, their throat is an open sepulcher. With their tongues they have used deceit. The poison of asps, of snakes, is under their lips. Whose mouth is full of cursing and bitterness. Their feet
feet are swift to shed blood. Destruction and misery are in their ways. You said, I didn't do all those things. Paul's not saying you necessarily did all of them, but he said all of those things are in the root of the human heart. Jesus said, out of the heart of man cometh adultery and blasphemies and fornications. I'm telling you, this mess just makes the message look all the better. Oh, look at the condition of our hearts. But he saved us. He changed us. He gave us a new perspective, outlook, motive, and attitude. I know I got to move, but I'll tell you the reason all these policies they're talking about in our government, Brother Biggs, the reason they're not going to work is they got the nature of man all wrong. They said man's basically good. You give him the right opportunities, right education, enough money, he'll do good. It ain't working that way. You might have heard the illustration, and some of you have taught as I have. You have a class and some are making A's, some B's, some C's, some D's and F. And so you come in as a teacher and you say, we're going to change the policy. From now on, when we take a test, we're going to average the grades and we're going to give everybody in class what the average is. And so first time there's still a lot of A's, B's, C's, whatever, and they average it up, it comes out to a B minus. Everybody in the class gets a B minus. Guess what happens? Guess what happens the next time they take the test? There's fewer A's. And the next time, there's fewer B's. And pretty soon, everybody in the class is getting an F because everybody's making an F on the test. Nobody's trying. Nobody. Why? That policy goes against the nature of man. And you can come up with every kind of policy for saving man and getting him out of his mess, and it's not going to work because people aren't understanding the real trouble. The real trouble, the root of the problem is of the heart. Amen. Is the heart. The heart of the problem is the problem with the heart. Amen. And Paul, he pulls no punches. He shows us how badly we need Christ. Here's a summary. Verse 17. A summary of the condition. It can be said in one sentence. And the way of peace have they not known. The way, verse 17, and the way of peace they have not known. Verse 17, and the way of peace they have not known. Amen. That means peace with each other, peace in the home, peace with God. Amen. Without Christ, the way of peace you'll never know. Amen. Here's the reason, verse 18, for that condition. There's no fear of God before their eyes. That one sentence nails the problem of our society. Amen. There is no fear of God before their eyes. The mess comes up to the surface. No fear of God. Oh, what an awful mess. Amen. Let's read on verse 19. Now we know that what things soever the law saith, it saith to them which are under the law, that every mouth may be stopped and all the world may be guilty before God. Therefore, by the deeds of the law, there shall no flesh, by the deeds of the law, there shall no flesh be justified. For by the law is the knowledge of sin. Paul says, whether you're church raised or not, none can set themselves right with God. Only God can set us right with himself. The Jews said, I'm going to be right because I have the law and I keep the law. Paul said, listen, the law can show you where you're wrong. The law can cause you to feel guilt because you're wrong. You can try to keep the law, but all it does is show you how far short you come and measuring up to why the law was never meant, amen, to give you the power to be saved. The law only shows us how badly that we need to be saved. Amen. I'll tell you what the law is. It's the MRI. It's the x-ray machine. I'm telling you, the x-ray machine can show you where the problem is. It can show you there where the break is. But the x-ray machine cannot do surgery, cannot treat you, cannot heal you. Listen, the law, it's the x-ray machine. It shows us what's wrong. But after we see what's wrong, we need more than the x-ray machine. We need the great physician, the great surgeon to come by and to fix what is wrong. And I'm glad I can preach. We have a great physician who can do the work on the heart. Verse 21. But now the righteousness of God without the law is manifest, being witnessed by the law and the prophets, even the righteousness of God, which is by faith of Jesus Christ, unto all
and upon all them that believe. For there's no difference between a Jew and a Greek. For all have sinned and come short of the glory of God. I'm telling you, you read verses 10 through 23, and you're thinking, there's no hope for us. We're bad. But it changes with verse 24. Let's look at the cure for the mess. And I'm going to go through this quickly, but we need to rejoice that there's a cure for the mess. All that's wrong with us, summarized in verse 23, can be fixed by verse 24. Let's look at it. First of all, how is the mess cured? By grace. By grace. Being justified freely by His grace. Are you glad you've been justified? Oh, by grace. In other words, we cannot earn it. We cannot merit it. We cannot deserve it. But we can receive it because He's a gracious God. It don't even seem fair to man that a person that lives so wickedly can be saved so completely, so immediately. But it's grace. Secondly, we're cured from the mess by the price that Jesus paid. Through redemption that is in Christ Jesus. Redemption is money paid for freedom. Money paid to be set free. Amen. We're free from the mess because He paid the price. He redeemed us. I was singing, I heard it somewhere else. They were singing, I'm redeemed. My love divine. We sing that a lot. We ought to shout every time we sing it. Glory, glory. Christ is mine. We've been redeemed. How did we get out of the mess? He paid our way out. You know, some people can get in some messes. Amen? And they're relieved when somebody comes along and can pay the money, pay the bill, pay the debt, pay their way out of the mess. He paid our way out of our mess. He purchased us with His own blood. How are we cured from the mess? By Jesus meeting the demands of a holy God. Each of these are a sermon. I'm just going to mention them. Let's go on to verse 25. It says, whom God has set forth to be a propitiation. The word propitiation means to appease or satisfy. God's holiness demanded our holiness be judged. Somebody pay for our sins. Jesus was a propitiation. He satisfied the holiness of God. He satisfied the judgment of God against our sins. We weren't judged for our sins. Christ was judged for our sins on the cross. How are we cured from the mess? By believing His blood has done the work and paid the price. Oh, I could shout on this one phrase. It said, He said it would be propitiation through faith in His blood. Someone told me lately, I don't like all that about the blood. I want to tell you something. Faith in His blood will set you free. It'll get you out of the mess. How many believes in the blood? They say don't preach, Brother Jamie, they say don't preach on that anymore. Don't sing about it. But I'm going to tell you, the only way out of this mess is to have faith in His blood. His blood will get you out of the mess. How many really believes it'll break the bondage? It'll take away the guilt. It'll remove the penalty. Oh, hallelujah. Hallelujah. Amen. And then last of all, we're cured from the mess by God making us right with Him. By His setting things right. And by His declaring us right. Let's read on. To declare His righteousness for the remission of sins that are passed through the forbearance of God. To declare, I say at this time, His righteousness that He might be just and the justifier of him which believeth in Jesus. Again, justifier means the one who sets right. We couldn't get it right. He declares us right. He makes it right. Oh, hallelujah. I've been justified. I know I preached on that 2 weeks ago, but I'm still glad I couldn't get it right. He set it right. He justified me. Last of all, this morning, the conclusion about the mess. Let's read in verse 27. Where's boasting then? It's excluded. By what law of works? Nay, but by the law of faith. Here's the conclusion. Therefore, we conclude that a man is justified by faith without the deeds of the law. In other words, Jews, quit your boasting.
You're not saved because you took the sacrifices to the temple. You're not saved because you wore the fringe on your garment. You're not saved because you followed all the law to the T. You're saved just the same way the Gentile was. You were justified by faith. Hallelujah. That song the choir sings about being set free, justified, born again. Hallelujah. Oh, there's no reason to boast. I can't go around and say, I'm saved because I've done and I did and I've done. I just got to say, I'm saved. Hallelujah. By His grace. That's a conclusion. We don't boast. We don't take credit. We just rejoice in what He has done. You know, I'll tell you what the conclusion is. Salvation is not a matter of God responding to what I do, my works. Salvation is a matter of my responding to what God has done and His works. Hallelujah. Hallelujah. Would you come, music? Let's read on. Verse 29. Is He the God of the Jews only? Is He not also of the Gentiles? Yes, of the Gentiles also. Seeing it is one God which should justify the circumcision, the Jews, by faith, and the uncircumcision through faith. And I wish I had time for that. It just meant the Jews were already in faith. The system was already set up. They just had to finish it out. But the Gentiles had to be introduced, and by faith they were introduced to it. Last word, do we then make void the law through faith? God forbid. Yea, we establish the law. You know, he already understood, Brother Heath, that some are going to misunderstand him. When we start preaching about grace and the law doesn't save us, some are going to say, well, we don't need the law. We don't need to follow it. He said, no, grace doesn't get rid of the law. It established the law. Let me give this illustration. I'm done with the text here. Here's how that works. Where you at, Victoria? Okay. You guys are getting married pretty quick, aren't you? You know how many days? 90 days? You're the one in August. I was thinking you're the one in July. Okay, you know better than I do, I guess. Let's say that Michael really wasn't interested, and Victoria said, well, I'll tell you what, I want Michael to be my husband. I want to be married to him. So I'm going to start sewing his clothes, and I'm going to start cooking his meals. And when he's not home, I'll come over and I'll clean his house. Because I want to be married to him. Doing all those things, would that make her married to Michael? Might convince him she's a good wife, but that wouldn't make him married to her. That's the law. You're doing the law. And someone comes along and says, Victoria, the law won't get you married. The law won't save you. It's got to be because he asked you in his grace and mercy. He asked you, and you say yes. And Michael ask her, and she says yes. Now they're going to get married. Now what if Victoria said, I've been told, just because I sewed, just because I cooked and cleaned his house, that wouldn't make him married to me. And so now that I'm married, I'm not going to sew, I'm not going to cook, I'm not going to clean house. That's exactly what some of those Jews said. Well, look, if keeping the law doesn't save me, I'm just going to get saved and I won't keep the law. Paul said, oh no, if you really get saved, you're going to do it. And when you get married, you're going to do it. You're going to clean and cook. People miss out. It's by grace. I said, it's by grace. Not by our works. But if we really get the grace, we're going to have the work. Well, you imagine with me, this is the end of the sermon. That was the end of the explanation. But this is the end of the sermon. Just get this that we're through. I don't want to bring unpleasant things to anybody's mind, but I just keep thinking about this illustration. Just a made up illustration. It just spoke to me as I made it up, so I hope it. But let's say that there's a man that through injury, he lost both of his arms, but he received an invitation through the woods up on the hill to the richest man in town house. It's a mansion. It's a great banquet. He gets the invitation and said, I'd love to be at that banquet. I'd love to go there. Has someone help him get ready. Takes off from his little poor hut. Begins to travel down the road.
It's been raining lately. He's got a long way to walk. And Brother Norvell, his shoes get so muddy. He gets to the door of the mansion and he hollers, "I'm here." The butler, the servant, comes to the door, looks at the man, looks at his feet. Said, "You aren't coming in here. My master has given explicit orders that no one is to come in here with muddy feet." He said, "If they show up at the door with muddy feet, tell them they've got to clean their shoes. By the way, can't you see up through here all that white carpet? You're not coming in here like that." The man who had the injury begins to weep and say, "Don't you see? I can't clean my own shoes." From within the house, the master hears the weeping. He calls out to the servant, "What's going on?" The servant tells him the situation. The master said, "Don't send him away. Hold on just a moment. I'll send my son out there and he'll clean that man's shoes for him so he can come in." I'm telling you, the condition of our heart was we could not clean ourselves up. And God said, "Nobody's coming in unless you're clean." We began to weep and say, "Oh, I can't clean myself up." And the master said, "Hold on a minute. I'll send my son. He'll clean your feet. He'll clean your heart. We're going to enter." I'll tell you, not only will he clean our shoes, he'll give us arms. Hallelujah. Let's stand and worship him across the building. Thank him for his grace and mercy. Let's go ahead and worship him. Hallelujah. Hallelujah. Oh, God, save somebody this morning. Maybe it's one of our young people, Lord, that have not yet surrendered their heart to you, given themselves to you. Save them, Lord. Thank you for your grace. Oh, Son of God, thank you that you've cleaned our hearts. Hallelujah. I'm going to ask you to begin to fill these altars. And if you're here and you've not yet been born again, I want you to come as the church comes. Church, let's just gather and thank him for this work of salvation. Thank him for the message we have. The way he cleans up the mess of our hearts. Oh, hallelujah. Would you begin to fill this altar? This is just a general call. But if you're here and you need saved, come with these. And we'll pray with you this morning. Amen. You can't do it on your own. But oh, he'll help you. He sent his son to clean our heart. He sent his son to clean our heart. Hallelujah. Thank you, Jesus. Thank you, Jesus. Thank you, Jesus. Hallelujah. Hallelujah. Hallelujah.

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1: Second Samuel chapter number 18, just a few verses right here I want to read to you. I feel like God's dealt with us on. Second Samuel chapter 18, verse number 9. And Absalom met the servants of David, and Absalom rode upon a mule. And the mule went under the thick boughs of a great oak, and his head caught hold of the oak, and he was taken up between the heaven and the earth. And the mule that was under him went away. And a certain man saw it and told Joab and said, "Behold, I saw Absalom hanged in an oak." And Joab said unto the man that told him, "And behold, thou sawest him. And why didst thou not smite him there to the ground? And I would have given thee 10 shekels of silver and a girdle." And the man said unto Joab, "Though I should receive 1,000 shekels of silver in mine hand, yet would I not put forth my hand against the king's son. For in our hearing the king charged thee and Abishai and Ittai, saying, 'Beware that none touch the young man Absalom. Otherwise I should have wrought falsehood against mine own life, for there is no matter hid from the king that thou thyself wouldest have set thyself against me.'" Then said Joab, "I may not tarry thus with thee." And he took 3 darts in his hand and thrust them through the heart of Absalom while he was yet alive in the midst of the oak. And 10 young men that bare Joab's armor compassed about and smote Absalom and slew him. And Joab blew the trumpet, and the people returned from pursuing after Israel, for Joab held back the people. And they took Absalom and cast him into a great pit in the wood and laid a great, very great heap of stones upon him. And all of Israel fled, every one to his tent. You can be seated here today. Well, we read, and you young folks know the Word of God, and there isn't, even at your young age, there's not a lot of things that we can preach to you and let you, that's something that you've not ever heard before. But I believe that God has a perfect will and a perfect plan for everyone that's in this house. Hallelujah. So I want to preach to you today on this simple little thought: when the devil leaves you hanging. When the devil leaves you hanging. Now I want you to understand that David was Absalom's father. And David was a man, the Bible tells us, after God's own heart. And he was a man who labored. He was a man who understood what it meant to trust God. But he also knew that this young man, Absalom, wanted that kingdom. I mean, he knew about it, but he loved Absalom, even though he was the best son in the world. You understand? No matter if he was in the wrong, David loved this son, even though he understood that his fatherly intentions was not what Absalom wanted to do. You know why we, Brother Danny, has these youth camps? Because he knows, and he knows that not everybody wants to do what is right. He knows everybody, it's not in their heart to do good. Well, I got to get somewhere, but Sunday night, you know, it was Father's Day, and so I done things just a little different. I had all my kids to come up and sit on the front pews, and I preached and talked to them about how mom and dad was instructed by God's word to keep us in line, and how that getting whippings was in God's word. You know that? And so Marsha's little nephew was there. He don't normally come. And so I preached, and I made a little statement, and I said, you know, even though we try our best as little boys and little girls to be good, just sometimes we're a little mean. And that little boy come up to me after service, and he said, I liked what you said about preaching to mom and dads. But he said, I really know what you was talking about when you said sometimes we got to be a little mean. He said, I know. He said, now I'm not mean all the time, but sometimes I am. And so he said, I know what you was talking about. I know. And so I know it's not in our flesh. Come on here now to always be good. But David knew that Absalom was he was his son, but he knew the intentions of his heart were not right. Oh, hallelujah. I'm going to tell you right here.

child in this house. But I want you to look here. Now we understand. Absalom did not want to listen to his father David. So here we are. He's going to war with his own against his own father. And this text places us in the middle of the battle, in the middle of the woods, in Ephraim. And I want you to hear, I want you to understand just how much David cared for this young man, for this son, for in 2 Samuel 18 and verse 5, and the king commanded Joab, listen here, he commanded Joab and Abishai and Atai, saying, deal gently. Now listen here. Deal gently for my sake with the young man, even with Absalom. I want you to be careful. And all the people heard when the king gave all the captains charge concerning Absalom. So he knew that this young man's heart, he knew that Absalom was not where he needed to be with God. You understand it? And so, much like father and mother, much like pastor and brother and sister, we're down here at this youth camp, not because we don't have anywhere else to

pleading with God, saying, God, help them. But I want you to understand, this young man Absalom, he's got an agenda of his own. He's got a mind of his own. And he doesn't really like what David and the kingdom wants him to do. And so I'm sure that day that he rode into battle, I am sure that day that he rode upon that mule, he bound a thought, man, I'm my own person. I know what I'm doing. I know what I'm doing. I know how to handle this. I know what to do to take care of myself. I don't need dad and mom. I don't need a preacher. I don't even need God to tell me what I need to do. I'm a successful guy. I'm the guy. Hey, I'm my own person. I'm who I am, and I'm going to ride this mule, and I'm going to go to battle, and the rest of the story, I'm going to live happily ever after. But I'm telling you here right now, by God's authority, the devil does not leave a pretty picture in any... Hey, listen to me. The devil does not leave a pretty picture in anybody's life who turns herself over to him. It's a dark, bleak picture. And the Bible said the wages of sin is what? It's death. But I come to preach to you here today. I come to preach to you. You know why Absalom felt this way? I want to read you a few scriptures of why he felt this way. This man had great potential. He could have been, he was the candidate for the kingdom. He could have been the David had he wanted to follow instruction. Come on here now. Come on here now. He could have been God's chosen man if he would have decided that he needed to follow after the will and the purpose of God. But here was Samuel. And listen to what kind of guy Samuel was. But in all Israel, there was none to be so much praised as Absalom for his beauty. Man, he is a good looking old guy. Come on here now. When Absalom come, oh, listen to me, I want to preach to you. When Absalom come to youth camp, all the girls seen old Absalom. This guy, there's nobody like him. For the Bible said there wasn't, from the sole of his foot even to the crown of his head, there was no blemish in him. You understand? This guy, to the natural eye, this guy, to the human eye, he was the guy. I mean, everybody looked up to him. I mean, everybody liked him. Not only did the girls look over and say, I'd like to get up, sit beside Absalom at the dinner table. I'd like to be up there. I'd like to see, oh, you know, those old guys, the boys was the same way. They can't nobody play ball like old Absalom. Come on here now. I'd like to play the drums like Absalom. I mean, he's a perfect guy. And oh yeah, there's old Absalom all the time. You understand? Yeah. I mean, you know, there was old Absalom. He knew all the girls was looking at him. He knew all you boys wanted to shoot the basketball just like he did. He knew all the boys wanted to throw the football just like he did. He knew all the boys wanted to beat the drums and twirl the sticks just like he did. He knew all the boys. He knew all the boys wanted to hit them runs on that guitar. And everybody say, wow, that guy can really come on here now. You know, that was old Absalom. And before long, Absalom decided, hey, I got me enough friends. I got me enough folks. I got me enough people that I can do this thing on my own. I'm not listening to that preacher. I'm not listening to the rules of that youth camp. I'm not listening to the rules of my mom and dad. I got a bunch of friends. I'm Absalom.
important guy. I'm an important guy. I mean, everybody liked him. Yeah, he's a good old boy. Boy, does he pray much? Well, I don't know, but man, he sure can play ball. He's the best ball. I mean, you know, he can play. And all the girls want to be around him. All the boys. He's Absalom. And you know what happened? He was well liked. And here's what happened. Listen. What did it do? What did happen? For he, the Bible said, for he stole the hearts of the men of Israel. So in other words, oh Absalom, he was a man, and he stole the hearts of the men of Israel. So everybody started looking at old Absalom. They wasn't worried when they went to youth camp or when they went to church. They wasn't worried about what thus saith the word of the Lord. They all followed right after old Absalom. Hey, you hearing these? I love what some of these brethren said when they got up. You know what? With Absalom, come on here now. If Absalom in the service decided to sit in his pew, everybody else did. Cause if Absalom's not getting up, I ain't getting up. Cause everybody likes Absalom. And if he don't think we ought to stand up, well, I'm not standing up. If Absalom don't get up there and sing in the choir, you better believe I am, not me. If Absalom, you understand? And he stole the heart. I'm going to tell you. Oh, listen to me. It'd be better that a millstone be hanged around your neck and you drown before you ever offend or mislead any. Hey, listen to me. Your life is an example. I'm preaching to you that know better. I'm preaching to you that know better. It'd be better off if nobody ever followed you than to follow your steps into the devil's hell. But everybody liked him. He stole the hearts. Everybody liked this guy. He was the man. He was the boy. He was the one that everybody looked after. But oh, there was a day. I want you to know something. I want you to understand, as teenagers and as young people, you listen to me just a minute. I know this may be different, but I tell you, this is the way I felt when Brother Danny called me. I've got more messages to preach, but I felt like if I got here today and delivered my heart, I don't know, I may have to turn around and leave tonight. I may die in this pulpit before it's over. But I felt like coming and telling somebody that's in this

You hang in. You hearing me? Listen to this preacher. If you don't let God touch you in this camp, He will leave you hanging. He will leave you hanging. I want you to know that it's not always God's will when folks agree with Absalom. You understand? It is not always God's plan. It is not always

Tell you something. Absalom was the king's son. He had access to anything he wanted. You hear me? And he wasn't just satisfied with the riches and the great things and the best mule that money could buy that he was riding on. You hearing me? He wasn't, if I could listen to me, if I could promise you all that you'd never have to work a day in your life, and you'd come to me and say, all right, here's what I want in my life. I'd like to have me a brand new Ford F-150. I'd like to have me a brand new Mustang. And you know, would you make it? You know, I could give you all of that. But if you do not give your heart and your life to God, there's a devil out there who wants to kill you, and he wants to destroy you, and he wants to leave you hanging. Listen to me. Even though there was great potential and great opportunity, Absalom decided not to be in subjection to his father or to God's authority. You hear me? For Absalom was, what was Absalom? He was confident in himself. I mean, I don't need anybody to make all this happen. I don't need anybody to tell me where I need to go and what I need to do. And how I need to act. I don't need anybody. And then, you know, the old famous story down through the ages. The first thing he done is he began to rebel against his father and against the authority. It always starts showing up when Absalom gets on the mule. It always starts showing up when Absalom starts riding sin. The first thing he does is he don't like what father's telling him anymore. He don't like to listen to dad. He don't think dad knows what he's talking about. Dad, he's a guy that he just don't understand. I got the whole world at my fingertips. I'm the guy. I'm the one everybody likes. I've got it made. I can do whatever. Hey, they all like me, for the Bible said he stole the hearts. I mean, everybody did. This was no fairy tale. It was not make-believe. He was a popular guy. He would look good. He acted good. And oh man, he swayed the crowd when he stood up. Everybody followed him. Everybody looked after him. And he said, look at me. Here I'm Absalom. He wanted to be in charge. You let me take care of this stuff. You don't tell me what to do. I'll take care. How you know? Well, right here it is. Here was Absalom. And Absalom, chapter 15, verse 4, said moreover, oh, that I were made judge in the land. Now, if I was made judge, if I was judge, not my father David, that every man which hath any suit or cause might come unto me, and I would do him justice. I mean, now, dad don't know how to handle this situation. Come on here now. I'm preaching to somebody here today. Dad don't know exactly what for. He don't understand. He don't know how to handle this situation. But I do. If they would just ask me what we ought to do about it. If they'd leave all the decisions up to me. If they would let me decide what we ought to do about everything. I would know what to do. I would know what to do. I mean, I'm the guy. I don't have any blemishes. I can call them here. I can get me a crowd just like that. I can have

says, look at me. Boy, I'm a living life. I'm a living good. And he goes into battle. And that mule of rebellion that he rode on for Absalom in all of his great potential and all of his great possibilities, he acquired some characters that were not so pleasant. You understand? There was not a mark on him from the

sole of his foot to the crown of his head, for there was not a blemish, but his heart was messed up. For he was selfish and didn't care. You say, I will never get that bad to I'll never care what happens to my father, even if I have to be the one to put him away. But I'm going to tell you, you ride the mule long enough, you ride sin long enough, you'll turn against, the Bible says, they'll turn against father and mother. They'll turn against, hey, come on here now.

in your walk. But listen, friend, the story's not over. The story is not over. You hear me? Holy Ghost. He was not only selfish, but he was irreverent. You hear me? He was irreverent to his father. Not anywhere. He was irreverent to his father. But not only was he irreverent to his father, he was irreverent to God. For I read nowhere where he asked counsel of God for what he was about to do. He didn't get on his knees and pray about what he was fixing to do. He had it made up in his mind. I'm going to ride this mule and I'm going to take his kingdom and I'm going to be the guy and I'm going to be in charge. And then ain't nobody ever, hey, not only they're not ever going to tell me there's not going to be anybody left. There ain't anybody going to be left in the kingdom who can tell me anything. Come on here now. And I understand the devil is trying his best to silence every holiness youth camp across the United States. But I'm here to tell you today. I'm here to tell you today. David's still at home praying for Absalom. You hear me?

save a few more souls from the enemy's darts. He not only was irreverent to his father, to God, not only was he selfish, but you can read where Absalom took evil counsel. I mean, you know, unfortunately, I understand, I was a young person at one time. I was a teenager one day. And I know what it's like to walk. And these guys and these brothers know what it's like to walk in your shoes. You see, we've been there. We know the pressures from the world. Because we've been right there in the middle of them. And not everybody, you listen to me, not everybody that goes to some church somewhere, you hearing me? I want you to listen to me. They don't tell you the truth. For there are some guys out here with as evil intentions as old Absalom had. And they didn't like God's authority. You hear me? They don't like God's authority no better than anybody else. And I told somebody in a meeting not long ago, you know what's disturbing me? I know I got to be careful. I understand. But I'm going to tell you what I'm seeing happening at my home. It may not be happening here, and I hope and pray to God it's not. But there is enough places. There's enough places drawing enough of our holiness people away into their church so they can say we're holiness. Listen to me. You hearing me? They've got enough people from enough holiness churches where they can point a finger and say, well, they're going here. You understand? I want you to understand, not everybody that carries a Bible, not everybody that picks up this mic, not everybody that sits on these drums, hey, Brother Chris, not everybody that picks up that bass guitar, not every sister that plays on that piano is following after the will of God. You hear me? Y'all listen to me. I want to tell you who

was doing, the life he was living, the way he was going. But the story's not over. The story's not over. It's not over. For in the drawing toward the end of this story, the Bible says that that day Absalom met the servants of David. And here we see him. And Absalom rode upon a mule. What was he on, preacher? In my imagination, he was on that mule of rebellion and selfishness, irreverence, arrogance, popularity. You see? Now, I'm not a horseman. Matter of fact, I don't ever know that I've been on a horse. But I know better than to jump on one not knowing what I'm doing. I've never rode, but I know I fear that animal enough to know that if he ain't wanting me on there, I ain't going. And as big as I am, he's still bigger than me. You understand that? But listen to me. Absalom had thought he had tamed this mule. It was Bucky and Rocky for a while. I mean, there was something pulled at him whenever he went to do wrong, and Father come and pulled him back, and it was just back and forth all the time. But finally one day, unfortunately, Absalom mounted that mule and it stood still. You listen to me. You listen to me. Yeah, I'm talking to you. Am I a horse tamer? No. Can you tame a horse? I know some guys who can. But I do not know anybody who can tame this mule that's Absalom's on. You listen to me and you listen good. For Absalom rode upon that mule that day into battle, feeling at the top of the world. I've stole the hearts of the men of Israel. I don't have a blemish in my body. I'm the guy everybody looks up to. I'm going to take this kingdom away. I know all the right answers. I know all the right solutions. I know it all. I'm at the top of the world. I may have went against what Father said, what Mother said, and look how good I'm doing. I mean, I got a whole group of people who wants to see me in charge. I got a whole bunch of folks. They're coming right after me. They killed the very one that loved them the most. You hear me? They following me. If I tell them to go here, they'll go. They'll be unto me as they were unto my father. They done told me, whatever you want us to do, Absalom, we will do it. And he tamed that mule enough to climb on its back and to head out in defiance of God. Yeah, he did. The devil tamed it down enough. He not, you know, Absalom could have got on that mule and paraded himself around and talked a little bit more about how good he was, but that wasn't good enough for the devil. You hear me? For the devil's intentions are not just to put you up and stand you up in front of everybody and say how good you are. He wants you destroyed. So in defiance of God's word, in defiance of Father's instruction, he sends that mule right into battle with the man and the church and the people that loved him the most. And here he was. Riding that mule that was taking him to the top. Here he was, riding that mule that he had life all figured out.
And he was saying in my mind's eye to himself, nobody knows how to handle this life but you. You know how. And those standards that mom and dad and God has and they try to enforce, they're not for an old boy like Absalom who can ride this mule. Come on here now. They need to tell me that I can't ride it. They need to tell me that it's going to destroy me. Look here, I'm riding this mule. Hey, I'm doing it. Look how, hey, it's doing everything I want it to do. It's turning left and right. It's obeying. If I tell it to run, it's going to run. If I say, whoa, boy, it stops. And they thought, listen to me, they thought that I didn't know what I was doing. But look here, I'm riding this mule. I'm riding. I want to tell you young ladies something. Listen to me. Listen to me. These standards and these instructions and this life that mom and dad is placing in front of you, and these standards and the things of this world, they're not allowing you to do. You know why? It's not because they get up every day and say, how can I make them suffer today? They're not standing up there saying how rough they can make it on you today, but they're trying to save you from that mule and that sin and that

0: this world is to take the restraints off of their young folks and let them try to tame the world. But I'm telling you, we're headed straight into destruction. Because it ain't over yet. And I know you think mom and dad don't know. When you young girls are enticed and allured by the world to catch the eye. I want to tell you, and I'm not going to try, because if I live and we do live, and I do, I've got some more to preach to us another day, another time. But I want you to understand something. Girls, when your mom and dad lays down the rules, they're not trying to do it to hurt you or to make you suffer. When they say, daughter, you just cannot wear that. You can't put on. Hey, I'm going to tell you, I know the world thinks they got this thing tamed, because evidently they do, because they're coming right into church riding that mule. I mean, they think come on here now. These young ladies think they can wear these short skirts and tight-fitting clothes and tame that mule. But I'm going to tell you, it draws the wrong kind of attention. Hey, I'm going to tell you, a man after God's own heart ain't looking. He ain't looking for that kind. You hear me? And boys, this messed up kind of ridiculous looks that we're trying to impersonate. These hairstyles, these bedhead dudes, the do-rags and pants that we need to pull up at least another 6 or 8 inches. Come on here now. You hearing me? Listen to me. We ain't out here breakdancing. You understand me? I'm not out here trying to be the next Michael Jackson learning how to moonwalk or nothing else. But I'm going to tell you, we think that we got this mule tamed, and we come right into church. We come right into church sporting our mule. Hey, come on here now, saying, look at me. I can still shout and look like the world. I'm going to tell you, the devil's about to leave. The devil's about to leave. You hang it. You know who is attention. Listen to me. And I don't want to get too far over, you know, and preach everything I know today. But I'm going to tell you something right here, right now. There's enough perverted minds in this world that don't need any more temptation than what they got to slip into our youth camps and to slip into our schools and into our classrooms and on our... Hey, come on here now. Listen to me. Oh, yes. I know we live in a technology age. And I know... I told them the other night. I said, I know. Your first thought is, don't you preach to me, preacher, because you got a cell phone. I know. I don't know if this is going on tape, but if it is, just hit that stop button just a minute, because I'm going to tell you how dangerous, and I'm getting on the rest of my message, but I'm going to tell you just a little bit.
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3: Jesus said, I pray for them. I pray not for the world, but for them which thou hast given me, for they are thine. Amen. I pray for them. I pray not for the world, but for them which thou hast given me, for they are thine. Hallelujah. 2 Kings, the 13th chapter, the 14th verse. 2 Kings, the 13th chapter, the 14th verse. Now Elisha was fallen sick of his sickness, whereof he died. And Joash, the king of Israel, came down unto him and wept over his face and said, Oh, my father, the chariot of Israel and the horsemen thereof. And Elisha said unto him, Take bow and arrows. And he took unto him bow and arrows. And he said unto the king of Israel, Put thine hand upon the bow. And he put his hand upon it. And Elisha put his hands upon the king's hands. And he said, Open the window eastward. And he opened it. And Elisha said, Shoot. And he shot. And he said, The arrow of the Lord's deliverance. Yes. And the arrow of deliverance from Syria. For thou shalt smite the Syrians in Aphek till thou have consumed them. Would you stretch your hands one more time this way and ask the Lord to help us? Oh, precious Heavenly Father, we thank you, Lord. We're feeling your touch already. God, we felt you in this service tonight. We ask, God, that you'd meet with us, God, at these altars. Help us to do what we can, Lord, to present a good altar service in Jesus' name. And everyone said, Amen. Now, 2 Kings, the 13th chapter, I've taken a text from here before, and I've preached it all over the country. Or a big portion of it anyway, a lot of holiness churches. But something else sort of popped out to me, and I want you to notice verse number 16 of that 2 Kings, the 13th chapter. And he said unto the king of Israel, this is Elisha that said this, he said, Put thine hand upon the bow, and he put his hand upon it, and Elisha put his hands upon the king's hands. Amen. The order was given for the king to take up the bow, and he took it up. He put his hand upon the bow, and then the prophet himself put his hands upon the king's hands. And the Lord dealt with my heart in the night last night, and I'd like to preach to you tonight on let's take this shot together. Glory to God. Let's take this shot together.
4: All right.
3: Amen. I want you to sort of sit up, pull up here a little bit. Because this isn't just any ordinary circumstance. The setting here is very unique. Really, it's wonderful, even though sometimes it takes death, it seems like, to awaken people to want to live. Sometimes it takes somebody dying and seeing somebody die. Amen. In order to shake somebody to realization, hey, I want to live. I want to survive. And this is the circumstance that is here. God's people, God's nation is so low. They're so weak. They've been bombarded. Amen. By the oppressor. Amen. The Syrian army. And Joash, as the king, has seen it all of his life, even as a little boy. Amen. He'd look out of his balcony probably from the palace many times and see smoke rising up over the horizon. And he would ask his father, no doubt, what's that horizon? He said, son, the enemy has attacked over here on this flank. And, amen. And he'd see another fire and he'd say, well, that's the enemy over here. And all through his boyhood, no doubt, he's seen the evil hand of the oppressor. He's seen what the enemy could do when they're strong and when they're powerful. And it seems like God's people was getting weaker all the time and seemed like they was losing strength. seemed like they was losing ability, seemed like they was losing confidence. And I can personally identify with that last statement. Amen. But here, when Elisha falls sick, amen, Joash comes running, and he comes, and he positions himself in the room, amen, with this dying prophet, amen, trying to perhaps pay his last visit to the king. Amen. But there's something interesting here going on. Amen. I've read several different interpretations of this. Amen. And I've preached about everything that I've read about it. Amen. But I found out something that, amen, just sort of dawned on me. Amen. While they're there having their conversation, and while Elisha is growing weaker, and the king here is weeping and wishing that he would revive, amen, they have a visitor come into the room. Amen. I wish I could make the sound of horses. I wish I could make the sound of chariot wheels as they hovered in. Amen. They came into the room where the dying prophet is. Amen. Growing weaker and weaker. Amen. What do you think they're there for? Amen. They're there to pick up a passenger. They're there to pick up, amen, a saint of God who's dying and about ready to leave this world. Amen. They've already come and they've entered into the room. Amen. So Joash and you and I, amen, are privy. We get the, amen, we get the privilege here tonight, amen, to enter in right where a man of God is dying. Amen. And the chariot of God has come to take him away. Can somebody shout amen? Woo! Glory to God. Amen. So they enter into the room, and amen, here they are. Amen. This man of God's going to die. He's going to get on that chariot after a while. Amen. How do you know this? And how can you draw this conclusion? Well, it's fairly simple and fairly easy. And you Bible readers, amen, have already put two and two together. Amen. But Elisha had experienced the chariot circumstance before. Amen. Elisha, as he was a young preacher, amen, following after the prophet Elijah. Amen. One day as he followed him, amen, a chariot of fire came down. Amen. And separated them. Amen. And that man that he was following, Elijah, amen, was called up to heaven in a whirlwind. And here we find, amen, that this chariot, amen, has come one more time. Elisha knows what it means. I feel like Joash, because of his weeping, and he's the one that looks around and sees the chariot pull up into the room of this dying saint. Amen. And he says, my father, the chariot of Israel and the horsemen thereof. Amen. And a saint of God was fixing to leave this world. Amen. Another saint, another preacher, somebody who stood for holiness. Amen. Somebody that's, amen, that's bore the load. Somebody that's bore the burden. Amen. Somebody, amen, that's paid the price. Brother Randy Jones, amen, is fixing to get his reward. Amen. He's fixing to leave this world. Amen. The time of his departure, amen, is at hand. And he's fixing to receive, amen, his due reward. Can somebody shout glory? Hallelujah. Hallelujah. Amen. You say, Brother Blanton, what a sad way to start out a message. No, hallelujah. Even Balaam figured out. Amen. Amen. How precious it is. He said, let me die the death of the righteous. Let my last end be like his. Amen. And even that backslidden prophet by the name of Balaam, amen, knew it was a wonderful thing, amen, to be there, to be on hand when a saint of God was leaving this world. Amen. I'm for preachers, and I'm for prophets, I'm for pastors, and I try to pick them up just as high as I can get them. I'm not very strong, so I can't pick them up very high. Amen. But I don't want you to get the idea this is just for preachers. I don't want you to get this idea that this chariot's just coming to pick up preachers. Amen. First of all, he's a saint. Woo! Glory to the Lamb of God. Hey, amen. That qualifies you for a chariot ride. Amen. To that celestial city. Amen. You die in your sins. Amen. And I don't really know how you'll get to hell. Amen. I suppose, amen, hell's a reaching up. Amen. It's trying to grab hold And those who die in their sins, they just get caught in the flood and in the current that carries, amen, godless people to hell. Amen. But as for the saints of God, amen, I believe he's got better plans. Amen. I believe he's got a ride for us that'll work. Amen. As far as Lazarus was concerned, amen, the angels carried him to Abraham's bosom. And as far as Elisha's concerned, God sent his chariot. I said, God sent his chariot. I said, God sent his chariot. I said, God sent his chariot to pick him up. Glory to the Lamb of God. Amen. And so he's dying. Hallelujah. I can almost hear the wheels are squeaking. I can almost hear them steeds coming to a halt. Amen. And even Joash, amen, the fellow that's going to live for a little while, yet longer, amen, has enough spirituality, amen, that he recognized, amen, that there's a visitor in the room. Amen. Remember the Don Tabor told me about his nephew. And his nephew, when he was dying on his deathbed, just prior, right before he died, amen, he leaned over. He was just a young man, amen, maybe 10 years old. And he asked his father, and his father leaned over. He said, Daddy, he said, when I get to heaven, will I see Jesus? And his daddy, no doubt with tears in his eyes, says, yeah, son, sure you will. When you get to heaven, you'll see Jesus. He said, I will, Daddy. Amen, I really will. When I get to heaven, I'll see Jesus. He said, yeah, son, that's right. When you get to heaven, you will get to see Jesus. Amen, a few hours went on. His brother Tabor told me the story. Amen. And his, amen, that nephew of his got weaker and weaker. Amen. But he got so weak that he didn't respond for a while. But then all of a sudden, amen, he opened his eyes as if he was looking into another world. Amen. And he talked just like a little boy would talk. I believe he seen Jesus. He said, oh boy, with a big smile on his face. Oh boy. And then he closed his eyes and went out of this world. Hallelujah. I believe he saw Jesus, don't you? Amen. It's a wonderful thing to die right. It's a wonderful thing, amen, to be prepared. Amen. It's a wonderful thing even to be involved, amen, amen, with people. Amen. I've been there when they gasped for breath, amen, on their way to hell. Amen. I've been there when they crawled and they scratched for life because they knew that nothing better was waiting for them. I've been there when the devil had them so bound, amen, that we cried, man, pray, give it all up, amen, give your life to Jesus. And they'd say,

Jesus. Jesus, can we lift our hands to heaven tonight and praise the Lord? Hallelujah. Hallelujah. Oh, let's praise Him again. I'm not stalling. I like what I'm feeling. Hallelujah. I like what I'm feeling here tonight. Amen. Oh, and another saint of God's getting ready to leave this world. Amen. Another saint of God is getting ready right now to take their flight. Woo! Amen. But I hear, almost can hear. Amen. Right here tonight, I can almost hear here at the Highway of Holiness, and this is going out on tape perhaps. Amen. All over the world, I can almost hear another saint of God who left just a few days ago. Amen. Sing about just what I'm talking about right now. I can almost hear him sing, "Sweet Lamb of God." Woo! I can almost hear him rear back and say, "God's own church. Coming in the morning. Oh, that wonderful day. Grand old church. Come without a warning. Take his people away. I'll be standing at the station waiting. For I'm going home. I'll roll away. When God's church comes. Sweet Lamb of God. Would you lift a hand to heaven. And praise the Lord. Glory, hallelujah. Amen. Let's praise the Lord right now. Amen. Hallelujah. Amen. God's old chariots are coming. Oh, that wonderful day. It's a grand old chariot. Come without a warning.

hear him singing it tonight. Can't you? Oh, let's praise him one more time right here. Real quick, let's praise him. Hallelujah. Amen. Oh, he's so told on the time. Hallelujah. So you see, this isn't just an ordinary setting. Amen. We're right here when a man of God is leaving this world. God's already commissioned the chariot and sent him on his way with orders to pick up his man. And he's there sitting in the room right as this event goes on. Oh, holy, holy God. I said, holy, holy, holy, holy, holy God. Amen. So he's getting ready to leave. Amen. But before he leaves, amen, he's going to leave something behind. You know, God's people do that. Hallelujah. I mean, they leave something. Amen. As pastoring, before I pastored, I guess I preached a few, helped Brother Collins preach a few, partake in a few funerals. But when I was pastoring, most of the weight was on me to preach a funeral. Amen. And I found out that the saying's true, is that you'll preach your own funeral. Amen. That's the truth here tonight. Amen. Elisha has followed the men of God. You know, Elisha, amen, was one of those type of fellows that, amen, that didn't have to split off and branch off. Amen. Start a new work. And I don't suppose there's anything wrong with that. We need folks to do that. But I think sometimes folks just want to do that because they don't want to be under somebody. Amen. They want to be the chief. Come on. Amen. But Elisha was the type of fellow that could follow the guy that had, amen, that had blazed the trail. Amen. Amen. And all he asked for was said, I want a double portion of your spirit. Amen. And when it came time for Elijah's chariot to come and he was gathered up by a whirlwind, amen, his mantle dropped to the ground. Amen. And Elisha was the type of fellow that could pick up another man's mantle and use it. Glory to God. Amen. And he went down to the Jordan River. Amen. And he smote the water. Amen. And he said, where is the Lord God of Elijah? Amen. And his ministry took off from there. Amen. Miracle after miracle. Amen. Mighty move after mighty move. Somebody shout amen. Amen. The dead being raised. Amen. The bitter water being turned sweet. Amen. Glory after glory. Amen. Why? Because he was the type of fella, amen, that could follow another man's work. Hallelujah. I don't know which is harder, amen, to start a new work or to continue. Amen. But oh, somebody's going to have to continue. We can't all start and branch off and start new works. There's somebody going to have to, amen, walk in the footsteps. Amen. Some of these brethren like L.L. Collins, amen, that have gone on before us and blazed the trail of heaven. Of us. Somebody's going to have to pick up his mantle after a while. Hallelujah. I wonder who's going to be here. Will somebody shout glory? Hallelujah. Amen. Amen. He's about ready to die. And Elisha said to him, Stephen, you got that, son. He said to him, the king of Joash had come. I want you to remember, he'd been oppressed. Joash had been seen oppression all of his life. He had known nothing but oppression. I'm telling you what, has the devil ever jumped on you? Huh? Huh? Oh, come on. Amen. Have you ever, that everywhere you look seemed like the devil was? Amen. Amen. And when you tried to push the devil off, and just as soon as you got him off, he jumped on you again. He could jump on you quicker than you could push him off. Amen. After a while, you got to the place you couldn't push him off. That's the way Joash was. Come up here, Stephen. Hey, being an evangelist kid, I got the shyest kids I ever seen in my life. Amen. He told the king, Joash, he said, I want you to praise God. Amen. They can be shy as long as they ain't as clumsy as their father. Amen. But he told the king, he said, I want you to take a bow. Come here, Brother Jim Lawson. Amen. This is a bow, brother. You know what this is. This is one of them bows without the training wheels. Amen. He said, Brother Lawson knows how to shoot one of these now, boys. He's good at it. Amen. He said, I want you to take a bow. And I want you to take the arrow. Amen. You're fixing to make another shot. Amen. But before we shoot, he said, I want you to go over there and I want you to open up the window. Amen. So the king went over and he opened up the window. Praise the Lamb of God. Woo! Amen. Amen. I mean, he's getting ready, amen, to take a shot. I wonder how long it'd been since Joash had made a shot.
I wonder how long it had been that he had had enough courage to stand in battle. Amen. I wonder how long it had been, amen, living under fear and oppression. Amen. I wonder how long it had been he had his hand on the bow. I wonder when the last time it was, amen, that they could marshal their foes and mount an offensive against the enemy. Amen. Boys, if it had been ever, amen, it's been for a long time. If he had ever done it in his lifetime. Amen. But here the man of God seemed like their hope. The man that they looked to is about ready to leave this world. And he's given orders. Amen. He might not always obey Elisha. I don't know. Amen. But now he's going to obey him. Amen. He's going to pick up that boy laying over yonder. Amen. Maybe he brought it with him himself. I don't know. But he's going to pick it up. He lays his hands on it. Amen. He begins to remember. Amen. How he was trained. Amen. The feel starts to come back. Am I right, brother? Amen. The feel starts to come back. And he's just getting a little anxious here. Amen. But he pulls on the weight of the bow. Amen. And he finds out, man, it's been a long time. Amen. Since I've shot a bow. Amen. But the prophet had told him to open the window. Amen. Perhaps this is going to be the last shot he'll ever take. Perhaps this will be his only chance. Amen. That he'll ever have to make a good shot. Amen. So he told him to open the window. I like that. Amen. When Daniel was, amen, caught, and amen, the decree was made and the law was passed. Amen. That he couldn't pray. Amen. You know what he did? Amen. He didn't go to a prayer closet. Amen. He opened his windows toward Jerusalem. Hallelujah. Amen. As if to say, here you go, devil. Amen. It may seem like you won, but I'm going to take one more shot. Amen. I'm going to open a window so I can hit you. Amen. Till we open the windows of our lives and our ministries. Amen. In our testimonies. Amen. We'll never shoot nothing but each other. Amen. It'll be bouncing off the walls of our soul. Amen. But if we'll do as the man of God said, I'll open the window. Amen. We're going to take another shot at this thing. Amen. We're going to try one more time. Amen. We're going to give it another go. Hit somebody, shout glory. He shall tomo yotai. Amen. But I like this. Amen. The man of God seemed like that he knew. And so often they do. Amen. So he went over as this king, this stalwart, in his prime king, had to hold this bow. And as the king held up the bow, amen, the man of God put his hands on the bow. Are you hearing me? As if to say, listen, we're going to take this shot together. Woo! Hallelujah. Amen. We've tried it on our own, and sometimes we have to. Sometimes we got to stand. If we're going to stand, we'll have to stand by ourselves. Amen. I realize that. Amen. But here was an opportunity before the man of God was leaving this world. Amen. While he was still here, hey boy. Amen. That's trying another shot. Amen. Let's shoot this one together. I'll help you pull it back. I'll help you aim. Amen. I'll help you put it on the mark. Can somebody shout amen? Woo! I want you to know the window was open. Amen. I said the window of the world was open. And as Daniel of old, amen, opened up his window and said, I'm going to pray one more time, God. And I know there's a people listening. I know there's people watching me. I know there's people laying in wait for me. Amen.

preach one more message. We're going to sing one more song. Hallelujah. Hallelujah. I know there's nothing here. There's no wedge here. I don't believe there is at all. Amen. But a lot of times in the ministry, it seems like the generation gap shows itself there, perhaps more than anywhere in the church, in the ministry. Woo! Amen. The older preachers, amen, and the younger preachers, amen, so we go to camp meetings together, amen, we rub elbows together. It seems like that there's a wedge that's tried to, wedged in between them. Amen, a barrier sometimes is there. A gap, somebody shout amen. I don't believe that's the case here at all. Amen, I believe Brother Jim Lawson loves Brother Collins, and I believe Brother Collins loves Brother Lawson. I don't believe there's a gap there at all. Amen, I'm using them probably because of that very reason. Amen. It seems like there's a gap there. Amen. And the older preachers, I don't know what they feel. I don't understand what they feel. Amen. I don't. Amen. But it seems like that, amen, they don't understand the younger preachers. Amen. Amen. Probably they've done better than us younger preachers did. And they expect us to do better. And that's all right. Amen. But us younger preachers sometimes get offended. Amen. Because sometimes these older preachers, like L.L. Collins, is pretty hard on us. Amen. Woo! Amen. I tell people L.L. Collins has treated me better and done more for my ministry, amen, than any man on earth. Amen. More than any man that's in shoe leather. Amen. He's treated me better and done better for me. But part of the reason of that's because he's been hard on me sometimes. He's expected, amen, I'm giving the devil a black eye tonight, brother. Amen. I said, we're going to take one more shot. Woo! Amen. But whatever the reason, and I'm not smart enough to get into all of it. I'm not smart enough to get all the words together. But whatever the reason, amen, about 1:30 last night, amen, God said, take your bowl to church with you. Amen. Amen. And tell them, let's take one more shot together. Amen. Let's shoot this one together. Amen. Let's take one more stab at it together. Amen. Let's try to have one more meeting together. Let's try to have one more move of God. Amen. Would you stand your feet tonight and give the Lord a praise? Obey God right now. Let's obey God right now. Hallelujah. When we're trying to take a shot, Brother Jeff Collins, we're more vulnerable than we ever are. When we're aiming, we're more vulnerable than we ever are. Amen. A guy can hold up a powerful rifle that's sighted in perfect. Amen. But just a little jar. Just a little, maybe somebody just saying something behind him. Sometimes I'll throw him off. Amen. To shoot a bow or any weapon, it takes concentration. Amen. You got to keep your eyes on the target. You can't take it off. Amen. This is called instinctive shooting here. Amen. My father-in-law said he's hit deer in the antlers because he didn't take his eyes off the antlers. Amen. Instead of putting it on the vitals, he couldn't take his eyes off the antlers. And when he turned loose that bow, that arrow went where his eyes were looking. And he shot deer in the antlers and they just run off. Woo! Amen. But when you're shooting any kind of weapon, it takes concentration. Amen. You gotta have a steady hand. Amen. It's better if things are quiet. It's better if you take a full breath and then you let about half of it out. Amen. It's better that way. Woo! Whether you're squeezing the trigger. Amen. You're loosening your fingers around the bowstring. Amen. And getting a smooth release. Amen. Staying steady and following through. Amen. I'm not giving you a lesson in hunting. Amen. I'm talking about shooting. Brother Randy Jones already said this is a warfare. Amen. We're in a battle here. Woo! Amen. I don't know about you, but I feel the forces of the enemy. Amen. Trying to hinder us. Amen. Not necessarily in my message tonight. Amen. I pray through. Amen. I said I pray through. Amen. I said I pray through. Hallelujah. Amen. And Brother Jim Lawson.
Dawson was by himself, and pull back that ball. Amen. It wouldn't take much to get him off. Pull that back, brother. Pull that back. Amen. He'd miss right there. Amen. It wouldn't take much. A little kick, he'd come up and just go like that. He'd be off. That arrow would go flying. You hear me? Amen. A rifle ain't no better. Amen. The devil catches us while we're vulnerable. Woo! Amen. And if there's ever a time, amen, while we got an opportunity to shoot, I feel like that's what this is. I feel like that's what this meeting is. While we got an opportunity, amen, to take a shot at the devil. Amen. While we got an opportunity, amen, to just hit him right square between the eyes. Amen. While we got an opportunity, amen, to call.

bodies pull back together. Amen. To steady each other's aim. Amen. Let's make this one count. Amen. Let's shoot for God. Amen. Let's stand for Jesus. Hallelujah. Hallelujah. I said hallelujah. I said hallelujah. I've heard prayer requests. Someone said, pray for my lost loved ones. I say that all the time. I want you to remain standing. I'm standing. Will you take this stand with me? But if you was to ask Jesus, amen, in John 17, who are you praying for? He'd say, I'm praying for them. Who is that? Well, I'll tell you who it is, who I'm not praying for. I'm not praying for the world. Huh? That seems strange. Amen. You mean you're not praying for the world? You're dying for them, but you're... Yeah, I know it, but I ain't praying for them. You mean the Son of God that stepped off His throne in glory, amen, ain't going to pray for the world that He's going to redeem and shed His blood for? That's right. If I read my Bible correctly, He said, I pray not for the world. Who are you going to pray for then, Jesus? I'm going to pray for L.L. Collins. Amen. I'm going to pray for Jim Lawson. I'm going to pray for Brother Mike Allen. Woo! Somebody shout amen. I'm going to pray for Randy Jones. I'm going to pray for Ronnie Emhoff. Somebody shout glory. Amen. I'm going to pray for Mark Barker. Amen. I'm going to pray for Mike Barker. I'm going to pray for Jerry Walls. Amen. I'm going to pray for Elizabeth Payne. Somebody shout amen. Hallelujah. Amen. Why? Amen. Because He knew that we were the instruments. Amen. Come on now. Amen. I pray for these alone, but for them also. Amen. Which shall believe on me through their name. Amen. He prayed that they might have my joy fulfilled in themselves. Jesus prayed that you might have joy. Woo! Amen. He's prayed, I pray not that thou shouldest take them out of the world, but thou shouldest keep them from the evil. Somebody shout amen. Hallelujah. Amen. Jesus prayed for us. Amen. That the world may believe that thou hast sent me. Woo! Amen. I'm praying that they would be perfect in one. That the world may know the windows open tonight. That the world may know that thou hast sent me and has loved them as thou hast loved me. Woo! Amen. Jesus prayed for us. Amen. And we pray for all lost loved ones, and that's all right. But I think we'd have better, amen, results in our prayer. Amen. Instead of praying for all lost loved ones, amen, that we pray for Jim Lawson. Amen. That he may go, amen, could witness. Amen. And preach and be anointed. Amen. And shoot through their heart. Amen. That they may see and be pricked. Amen. And see a need for a Savior. Amen. We'd be better off praying. Amen. For some soldier. Amen. That lives close. Amen. To where your lost loved ones live. That God would anoint them. Give them a burden. Give them the unction. Can somebody shout glory? We'd be better off praying one for another. Hallelujah. Amen. I know y'all standing. Amen. But you know the devil, amen, he knows how to work. He knows if he can get us divided, if he can drive a wedge in any of us, in any of our relationships. There ain't nobody in this church more important than anybody else. Did you know that? Huh? But the devil use that and drive a wedge in there? Huh? Come on now. Amen. But the Bible said, put ye on the Lord Jesus Christ. Ain't that wonderful? And make not provision for the flesh to fulfill the lust thereof. Amen. When the devil comes in, my friend, and tries to drive that wedge, you know what you need to do? Amen. Ignore him. Don't make no provision for it. Amen. Let that evil thought die of famine. Let the ungodly suggestion perish for sheer lack of food. Amen. Let that presumptuous thought be destroyed by withholding appropriate support. Amen. Kill that spiritual enemy with starvation. Make no provision for the flesh. I'm a sorry. Amen. We get angry. That drives a wedge between us and our churches. Huh? Some of that, we don't get angry in our churches. Oh, man. Whew.
Amen. Almost seen smoke roll out of ears before and nostrils. People so mad, stomp out mad, grumble and complain. Amen. Amen. People become to the place. Amen. They get so angered that they get in the circumstance of wrath. And I'm interested in controlling that, aren't you? Amen. If we're going to take this shot together, we're going to have to control our anger. Amen. I'm preaching as much to myself as anybody. Amen. The way to conquer it is to make no provision for it. Amen. The provision for anger, for wrath, is thought. And I know it's sort of taking it out of context, and I might have mentioned this before, but David said, as I muse, that means to think or to, amen, ponder upon. He said, as I muse, the fire burned. Amen. The more you think about something, my friend, amen, the more angry you're going to get at it. Amen. We're living in a world where we're all human. Amen. We're all going to make mistakes. Amen. We're all going to do things that ain't going to, amen, some of us are going to be taken, amen, wrongly in what we're saying, how we look. Amen. I know the church is split. Amen. Over one woman claimed that she saw another woman whisper to another woman. Amen. And she said that she read their lips and she was talking about her. Amen. The church split right down the center. Can somebody shout amen? Amen. And she took that and amen. And she kept on dwelling on it. And the more she dwelled on it, the more angry that she got. And to the place to where they just fell out. Amen. Hear me now, church. If we're going to shoot together, which we need to, amen, we got to have to stop making provision. Amen. For our anger. And that provision is keeping on thinking about it. Amen. It ain't going to benefit you to keep on dwelling on it. It's just going to make it worse. Amen. Somebody's done something to you. Forget it, man. Forget it. Amen. Bury it. Amen. Let it wash down the stream. Amen. Don't think about it. Put it out of your mind. Amen. Somebody shout, glory. Amen. Amen. The strife in our church will keep us from grabbing the bow and arrow together. Amen. And Paul said, whereas there is strife among you, are you not carnal? At first, usually, strife begins at just a little tiny misunderstanding. Amen. But it begins to grow into a big, sometimes even a forest. Amen. And the provision for strife is indiscreet conversation. Hallelujah. Amen. Amen. To gossip will almost surely aggravate it. Amen. And when we talk, the more we talk about it, amen, we will begin to exaggerate. Amen. And when we talk about supposed injury, amen, almost always after a while assumes colossal proportions. Amen. As one woman, amen, told about another woman. Amen. She was talking and a gossiping. And she told that other woman, I've already told you more than they told me. Glory to God. Amen. The more we talk about it, amen, if we're going to shoot this arrow together, we need to just shut up and shoot. Amen. Shut up and shoot. Amen. If you've been done wrong, just shut up. Amen. Be quiet. Amen. We got a job to do. Amen. We got a revival. Amen. We got victory that needs to be won. Just shut up and shoot. Woo. Amen. Amen. It'll aggravate it. Another provision for strife is indiscreet hearing. Amen. Jesus said that not only take heed what you hear, but take heed how you hear. And I know it's not always in order. Amen. When we're together, and it hurts people's feelings if somebody falls into that category, as everybody does, talking too much. It's not always in order, especially if they would happen to be as big as the Barker boys, to say, shut up, I don't want to hear it. Amen.

Amen. So indiscreet hearing is just as much of a culprit, amen, as indiscreet conversation. Amen. Listening is just as much a culprit as gossiping. I'm gonna close here. Amen. I think. Amen. Another thing that keeps us from shooting together is envy. Amen. People are getting jealous. Amen. Sister Blanton got aggravated at me when she introduced me to her old boyfriend. I made friends with him. She got aggravated. Amen. She said, "You ain't jealous." Well, I wasn't jealous of him. Amen. And I didn't think I had a jealous bone in my body. Amen. Until I started preaching. Amen. And I didn't think I did then until a certain preacher came. Amen. And he preached so good. And everybody liked him. And everybody just fell head over heels. Even the folks that was a fighting me. Amen. They just all loved him. And I felt that green eye monster rise up in me. Hallelujah. Amen. The provision, amen, for envy, amen, is we leave an atmosphere in which it can flourish. Amen. The firefighters, amen, they don't take away the fuel necessarily. Amen. I mean, if your walls are on fire, they don't tear out the drywall if it's already on fire, or the paneling or the tuba floors. You know what they do? Amen. They spray something on it. Amen. That takes the atmosphere away in which it can flourish. And that's how we handle envy. How many wants to take this shot tonight? Who wants to take this shot? That's how we handle envy. Amen. If you get jealous, none of us ever admit it. I mean, I wouldn't tell you the name of the fella. Amen. For nothing in this world. And we don't never admit when we're jealous, and that's all right. Amen. As long as we recognize it and say, "Listen, amen, I'm going to create an atmosphere that'll choke this fire out. I'm going to create an atmosphere in which this jealousy can't grow. It'll smother. It'll be asphyxiated in the atmosphere I create." What kind of atmosphere is that, Brother Blanton? It's an atmosphere of prayer. Amen. But a certain kind of prayer. Amen. Oh, you know how much I love Mama. I mean, I love Mama, Brother Barker. Amen. But if I was jealous of Brother Barker, amen, there's reason. I mean, he has ability. Amen. If I was jealous of Brother Barker, you know how I would suffocate it. Amen. I'd get on my hands and knees. I've done it. And I'd say, "God bless Brother Barker. Bless him, Lord. Anoint him to preach. God, make him sing better than he's ever sung. Anoint him to preach better than he's ever preached. Give him souls for his labor. Open up doors for him." Amen. You know what happens to that jealousy? Amen. It begins to wane. Amen. It begins to smolder. And after a while, it suffocates in that atmosphere. Amen. Come on now. And all of a sudden, the wedge is gone. Amen. All of a sudden, I can get a hold of a bowl with Brother Barker now. Amen. And I can shoot with him. Come out here, brother. Amen. Because you all keep that. Amen. I can shoot with him now. Hallelujah. Why? Because there's no wedge between us. There's no friction. Amen. We can move the same direction. Amen. We have the same goal. Amen. Can somebody shout amen? Our hearts are pure. Amen. I mean, we can shoot together. Amen. Brother Mike Allen, Brother Randy Jones can shoot. Somebody shout glory. Amen. Let's put the Barker brothers together. Y'all can shoot. Amen. You hear me tonight? Amen. We got a shot that needs to be taken. Amen. Because he said, "Take the bow and arrow." Amen. And he took it up. Amen. And the man of God put his hands on it. Go ahead, brothers. Amen. And when he said, "Shoot," you know what happened? They shot. Amen. Amen. You know why that was important? Amen. Because the man of God would explain it here. He said, "That's the arrow of the Lord's deliverance." Amen. That's what's going to set you free. That's what's going to win the victory. Amen. That's what's going to set the enemy to fly. Amen. Would you lift your hands to heaven and praise the Lord? Hallelujah. I said hallelujah. Let's take this shot together. What do you say? Amen. Let's do this one together. Maybe a husband and wife needs to take a shot together. Amen. To hold their family together. To pray for their children. Maybe a grandma and grandpa needs to bind together in prayer. Amen. For their grandchildren. Help me preach a little while. Woo! Amen. I know us preachers need to bind together. Amen. To win souls. Come on now. Amen. It's the arrow of the Lord's deliverance. I said it's the arrow of the Lord's deliverance. Amen. Brother Eddie, Sister Linda. Amen. Won't you come up here and take a shot for Michael? Amen. And Donnie. Huh? Amen. Come on. Come up here and take a shot for your children. Hallelujah. Amen. I'm not saying there's no wedge here at all. Amen. I love these people. Amen. Y'all take a shot.

Amen. 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Amen. Keep your hands in each other's hands. Oh, let me tell you, I'm feeling the Holy Ghost in this place tonight. Amen. I know you've been standing with me. I appreciate it. Amen. But I think it's time we've done this together. I believe it's time we prayed together. I believe it's time we sung together. I believe it's time we preached in unison. Amen. Had an altar service in unison. Instead

0: morning. Oh, that wonderful day. But until then, let's take this shot together. Come on, brother, take, bring your wife up here. Amen. Let's take some shots. How many wants to come? Grab a hold of somebody. Amen. Grab a hold of somebody. Amen. Come on, let's take some shots. Let's take this shot together. Amen. Amen. Maybe some of the young folks will want to grab some of their friends. Amen. Come on. Let's take a shot together tonight. Amen. Let's defeat the enemy together. Amen. Let's leave the window open. Leave the window open back there, Brother Hutchins. Leave the window open. Let the world see as they drive by. Amen. The highway of holiness is pulling together. Amen. We're going to shoot the enemy together. Amen. If we miss, amen, we'll miss together. Amen. But if we hit, amen, if we score, we'll score together. Amen. Let's fall in the shoulder tonight. Amen. Let's make this shot count. Amen. Let's make it count. Amen. Let's take it together. Come on tonight. Hallelujah. Somebody come and get us a song if they want to. If they don't, that's all right. Hallelujah. Amen. Everybody. Let's everybody be a participant. Everybody that will. Amen. Let's get all the wedges out between us. Amen. Let's buckle up here. Let's turn up the loins of our mind. Let's go in the battle together tonight. Amen. Let's make it count. Let's have revival. Amen. Let's see so.
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3: Brother Stan, I hate to bother you, but could you take up the offering, please, for us? I know Brother Ryder is out with death in the family. Just in case you haven't noticed, we're still on the ring around the righteous. Don't worry, I only got 11 pages of notes. So, should be no problem this morning, right? Hopefully next week we won't be on this subject still, but pray, brother.
4: Lord, we thank you.
3: Jesus. Oh, moving our lives today, Lord. Praise God. Well, if you have your handouts, excuse me. I want to go again and just, we'll fill in the blanks before I get started. Then I want to play a song that kind of goes along with my heart today, if you will. So let's fill these out together real quick. The first blank there is the certainty of the conflict. The certainty of the conflict. There is a conflict raging. The second one is the cause of the conflict. The cause of the conflict. The third one, and this is probably all the further we'll get today,

we get that far, is the configuration of the conflict. Configuration of the conflict. Now, hopefully, through alliteration, these things, when we get into the points and I get to explaining things to you about how the Lord laid these, even these titles on my heart. Brother Patrick, I need you in the sound booth, brother. He got tagged. The way he laid these on my heart, even the topics, I think will help us to understand more about the spiritual conflict that we're in. When you use alliteration, a lot of times it's easier to remember because, hey, they all started with C, and then this point means blah, you know, whatever. And it's easier to put them together and keep them in your mind. Amen. Keep them in our hearts. That's why I spent time trying to get them. I had some of my thoughts about what I wanted to teach, and then kind of went to the Lord about getting the points, you know. How do I explain these things? And just like a staccato shotgun blast, I mean, it was boom, boom, boom, boom, boom, boom, boom. Here they are. I said, okay, Lord, I can take that. So I appreciate it when he does that. But anyway, the configuration of the conflict, they're easier to remember this way. The combatants, the first blank in the next one, the combatants in the conflict, or the characters in the conflict. And last week we talked about the next blank, the care during the conflict. Now I do want to back up just for a minute because I got a couple of more nuggets off that thought that blessed me. And I was talking to Brother Matt after service, and I talked to another person that lives far, far away, and they gave some other things. But we talked about the hedge, right, last week, and how the hedge of protection was around the righteous individual, those that are really, truly born again. Well, I got to thinking, and Brother Matt Armstrong and I were talking, and because God is no respecter of persons, right? Isn't that what the Bible says? In Acts, it says that Peter perceived that God was no respecter of persons. It says it several times throughout the Word of God. So Job was not the only one that could have had the testimony that he had. There were others that were in his time that could have had. Other men had had the testimony that they were perfect. Noah, right? And a lot of other people, they were perfect in their generations. Job went, he made sacrifices for his kids to keep them in that hedge of protection just in case they kind of got out and did things that they weren't supposed to do. But when God started to bring that hedge in to where he really had to stop, if you will, the only place that God has promised to protect us is that we can't be plucked out of his hands. Well, when that began to expose those children of Job's, why couldn't they have had their own hedge of protection? All 10 of them died. Why couldn't it have been that the testimony was, have you considered Job, his 7 sons, and his 3 daughters that were all perfect, that all had the hedge of God around them individually? If you will, think about it like this. As that hedge is drawn in and they're exposed, if you will, why couldn't they have had their own hedge that Satan had to go back to God and say, hey, what about this one? I want that one too. God says that, or Satan says to God, I've got a hedge of protection around that one too. And to get in there, you've got to ask. But in my mind's eye, I thought, hey, they didn't have their own hedge, but they could have had. And how many times that right amongst our own church pews, we want to keep them in, but they don't have their own hedge. You got to pray until you get your own hedge. You got to lead your kids to a relationship with Christ so they have their own hedge. You got to teach them about obeying God and how to keep the hedge strong and up without holes in it. We need to do that as parents. Amen. I got to thinking about that. This other thing was, in the natural, when you want something to grow, what do? My yard, except in 2-3 spots, is brown.

I'm not spending water, spending money to water it. My wife will a little bit, but I'm not doing that. But it's right down the downspouts where the water comes, you know, goes out and all that. It's pretty green right there. But that's one of the things that you have to do to keep it growing is you have to water it. The same way spiritually. If you want big tomatoes, gardeners, what do? You put fertilizer on it, right? Don't you feed your garden? Can I tell you that the Word of God is called both water in Ephesians chapter 5. It's called water. He'll cleanse it by washing water by the Word. And then in Peter, it's also called food for as newborn babes, desire the sincere milk of the Word that you may grow thereby. If we're going to have a decent looking hedge in the spirit realm, we're going to need to be watering it and feeding it. Amen. Or else it's going to be brown. And the enemy, he won't be able to say about our hedges, like he did about Job, I walked all around this thing and I can't find no way in there. So I got those thoughts and I thought I'd share them as well. Now, I want you to turn to James in your Bibles. James chapter 4 and verse 7 and 8a. Now, we're going to talk about the conflict, but if I don't say anything else that you remember today, I want you to remember this. Exactly what these scriptures say. If you haven't committed them to memory, you need to. James chapter 4, 7 and the beginning of 8. Because whether you believe it or not, you and I are in a battle. We're in a conflict. Whether you understand it or not, we are in a conflict. And if you are going to make it through that conflict victorious, this is the only way. The only way to make it and retain your salvation is found in these scriptures. Let's read them. Verse 7. Submit yourselves therefore to God. Resist the devil and he will flee from you. Draw nigh to God and he will draw nigh unto you. Amen. It's the only way in this conflict that we're in this spiritual warfare that we're in, to make it through victorious is to submit ourselves to Him and to resist the devil on every front. The only way. Pastor said here a while back about one of the lost arts in the church is saints that know how to pray through. It is through that act of praying through that not only do we touch God, but He touches us. We stop too short too many times where we tell Him everything and we don't stay there until He touches us. We struggle with things because we tell Him about them and then we get up and we've not prayed through. Until He touches us and lifts that burden and that struggle from us. Amen. Brother Wally and I'm going to tell him because he's not here, have been meeting on Friday mornings. Now, this last Friday morning, I got up wrong because my clock radio died. And I didn't get here. But we've been meeting on Friday mornings at 5:30, 6 o'clock, praying all the way till 7, sometimes even later. For the services and for our pastor and for you and for us, that God would move. But I try not to get up until He touches me. If I'm late for work, I don't care. I'm going to stay there. I'm going to tell Him what's on my heart. I'm going to stay there until He touches me. It's a lost art.
praying through in the church. And it's our number one weapon. It's our number one weapon. Praying until God touches us. Brother Patrick, there's a song I got queued up in my iTunes thing there. The music is called I Can Still Pray Through. Play that, will you? It's on the back of your handout. Listen to the words of this song. Turn it up a little bit, will you?

something sweet stirred within me. Hallelujah. Was renewed. Satan fled. Hallelujah.

0: Praise God. The only way to win in this conflict is to submit yourselves to God, resist the devil, and pray until we pray through. Amen. Until God touches us. Amen. Well, I got to get going. I doubt, and I don't say that as in a lack of faith, but I know me. It's 10:05. 11 pages of notes are not going to happen in 40 minutes. They're not going to happen. So I'm going to hit some high points, okay? When I say to you that there is a certainty of the conflict, or of a conflict, when I say that you and I are in a battle, what's the first thing that comes to your mind? Is it that there is a spiritual battle? Or are we so wrapped up in the carnal, with the here and now, that the first thing that pops into our mind is the election that's going to be coming up, where we are talking about the battle between liberalism and conservatism, if that's even going to be on the docket this year. Is that what we think of? Is that the first thing? Is it in the wars, Iraq, Afghanistan, and all those things in the natural world, the wars, is that what comes up in your thoughts? That there is a battle? Sure, I know all about it. I've been reading in the newspapers about it. Is that what comes up? There's a website that's called warsintheworld.com, and at this, well, let's see, this is a month old now, June 13th of this year, there were 59 countries involved in war. There's no doubt about it. As we look at the natural world, this world is at war. In the natural, there's conflicts on every side. There are another 338 conflicts between guerrilla movements, Marxists and all across the world. Is that what comes to our mind when we say, hey, there is a war going on, there's a conflict? If we are, then we're going to miss some things about the conflict that really is at the base of all those other conflicts. And that's the conflict between God and the devil. Old Hornhead is what I call him, and I get so mad sometimes because of what I see people do and what they get sucked into. I got no respect for him. I hate him. I suppose I should take a lesson from even the Archangel Michael, who didn't bring a railing accusation and said, the Lord rebuke you, but I'm not there yet. I hate Satan. I hate what he does to people. I hate it. Do you know that this last week when we were talking about conflicts, Father's Day in Dearborn, Michigan, there were some street preachers there that were preaching the Word of God on the street. It was an Islamic, Muslim gathering there. Their big wingding in Dearborn. In America, these men, exercising their First Amendment rights, preaching the Word of God on the street, were stoned while the police looked on. We're in a conflict, and we're in all kinds of conflicts, but the basis of even that conflict is the spiritual conflict between us, him, and the devil. Amen. In America, you know that Egypt, now that they have elected their pro-Al-Qaeda guy to be a president, shortly after he came in and said, I'm the president, he started bombarding the United States through diplomatic channels to get one of the guys that had helped mastermind most of the major terrorist attacks on America. They started bombarding us through diplomatic channels for us to turn him loose. We're in a war. And the basis of all those wars is found in the spiritual realm. There's just no other two ways about it. And when I say conflict to you, I want you to stop thinking about all those other conflicts. And I want you to think about what's going on in the spirit realm. The battle there that's raging. You and I are on one side or another. We are combatants. One side or another. The certainty of the conflict. Turn in your Bibles to Isaiah chapter 14. Stick your finger in there. Ezekiel 28. You know what? For the sake of time, I'm just going to go ahead and read them. Isaiah 14, 12 through 17 says this. How art thou fallen from heaven, O Lucifer, son of the morning? How art thou cut down to the ground, which didst weaken the nations? For thou hast said in thine heart, I will ascend into heaven. I will exalt my throne above the stars of God. I will sit also upon the mount of the congregation in the sides of the north. I will ascend above the heights of the clouds. I will be like the Most High. Yet thou shalt be brought down to hell, to the sides of the pit. They shall see thee, they that see thee shall narrowly look upon thee and consider thee, saying, is this the man that made the earth to tremble? That did shake nations? That made the world as a wilderness and destroyed the cities thereof? That opened not the house of his prisoners? You can go a whole other route there and go to Isaiah 60:61 and talk about how Christ came to set the captives free, even if Satan doesn't want to turn them loose. Amen. Ezekiel chapter 28, 12 through 19 says, Son of man, take up a lamentation upon the king of Tyrus and say unto him, Thus saith the Lord God, thou sealest up the sum, full of wisdom and perfect in beauty. Thou hast been in Eden, the garden of God, every precious stone was thy covering, the sardis, the topaz, the diamond, the beryl, the onyx, and the jasper, the sapphire, the emerald, and the carbuncle, and gold, the workmanship of thy tabrets and of thy pipes was prepared in thee in the day that thou wast created. Thou art the anointed cherub that covereth, and I have set thee so. Thou wast upon the holy mountain of God, thou hast walked up and down in the midst of the stones of fire. Thou wast perfect in thy ways from the day that thou wast created till iniquity was found in thee. By the multitude of thy merchandise, they have filled the midst of thee with violence. And thou hast sinned, therefore will I cast thee as profane out of the mountain of God, and I will destroy thee, O covering cherub, from the midst of the stones of fire. Thine heart was lifted up because of thy beauty. Thou hast corrupted thy wisdom by reason of thy brightness. I will cast thee to the ground. I will lay thee before kings, that they may behold thee. Thou hast defiled thy sanctuaries by the multitude of thine iniquities, by the iniquity of thy traffic. Therefore will I bring forth a fire from the midst of thee, it shall devour thee, and I will bring thee to ashes upon the earth in the sight of all them that behold thee. All they that know thee among the people shall be astonished at thee. Thou shalt be a terror, and never shalt thou be any more. Some other scriptures, and these will be pretty common to you, and I want you to turn here for sure. Ephesians chapter 6. Ephesians chapter 6. A few pages are turning. Ephesians chapter 6, starting at verse 10. The Apostle Paul says, finally, I'm coming to the end of my topic, and finally I'm going to tell you some things. Finally, my brethren, be strong in the Lord and in the power of His might. Put on the whole armor of God that you may be able to stand against the wiles of the devil. For we wrestle not against flesh and blood, but against principalities, against powers, against the rulers of the darkness of this world, against spiritual wickedness in high places. Wherefore take unto you the whole armor of God, that ye may be able to withstand in the evil day, and having done all, to stand. Stand, therefore, having your loins girt about with truth, and having on the breastplate of righteousness, your feet shod with the preparation of the gospel of peace, above all, taking the shield of faith, wherewith ye shall be able to quench all the fiery darts of the wicked, and take the helmet of salvation and the sword of the Spirit, which is the Word of God, praying always with all prayer and supplication in the Spirit, and watching thereunto with all perseverance and supplication for all saints. I want you to focus your attention on the certainty of the conflict there in verse 12. For we wrestle. Now it goes on to say, for we wrestle not against flesh and blood, and he explains what we're going to wrestle with. And the certainty of the conflict is that we are going to wrestle. Amen. There is a conflict in the spirit realm. There's a certainty of it right from there. Now, going on to the cause of the conflict. If you look in Isaiah 14:13, and I tried to emphasize it as I was reading it, but 14:13 says, "For thou hast said in thine heart, I will ascend into heaven. I will exalt my throne above the stars of God. I will sit also upon the mount of the congregation in the sides of the north. I will ascend." It goes on. "I will be like the Most High." The cause of the conflict is because Satan is against God. And the reason he is because he's got an I problem. As in, I problem. Not I, problem. He has a problem with his focus. That he is focused on himself. Now he wants to be like God, which he will never. Do you hear me, Satan? You'll never be like God. Ever. But he thinks he can be. He's deceived. By his own self. If you read through there, his iniquity, his traffic, iniquity and traffic, traffic and iniquity. It's blinded his mind to think that he really can win this war. That's the only reason he keeps fighting. He really believes that he can. And every time we succumb as individuals to some attack from him, we almost prove that he can win. And that's wrong. We are in a conflict, and God takes no glory in us being a casualty in the conflict. I guess that I should have used that as another one. I didn't think about that until just now. Don't be a casualty in the conflict. Amen. Satan has an eye problem. He says, "I'm going to go up to my reward," and God says, "No, you're going down to your deserved position. And fire is going to consume you." He has an unhealthy preoccupation with self. Now, I got to thinking about this. You know, there was war in heaven, and Satan drew a third of the angels with him. What transpired prior to that? Where Satan could win a third of God's angels to him. Well, if we look at us in the natural, I'll tell you one part of it, and it's gossip. And what he did in my mind's eye is he went around to all the angels. "Man, I'm gonna throw God down. You need to get together here. We need to work together here and get." And maybe that's not what happened, but that's Boyer commentary again, if you will. But he went around sowing seeds of discord in the angels of heaven to get people on his side. Amen. And he ended up taking a third of the angels along with him. Satan will do the same to you and I if we will let him. And even he will use church folks to do it. Sowing discord among the brethren is one of the six abominations. Seven abominations. When it says it's an abomination unto the Lord, you don't have to worry what it means. It means stick your finger in your throat and puke. That's what God thinks about those things. It makes him sick to his stomach. Sowing discord among the brethren. Now here's something that I want you to think about. When this rebellion happened in heaven, oh Lord help me, this rebellion that was in Satan's heart wanted company. And isn't that true of the gossip here in the natural? Gotta watch out when you get into gossip, friend. You are on the devil's turf. The definition of rebellion is this: attempt to overthrow government, an organized attempt to overthrow a government or authority. And certainly, Satan did that in that rebellion. Defiance of authority is another definition underneath the definition of rebellion. Defiance of authority. Most of us, most Americans, have arms in our house. I haven't known any one of you that have taken up arms against your own country. Have you done that? Don't tell me. Somebody will be watching and you'll get hauled off. But when you come to the second definition, defiance of authority, opposition or defiance of authority, accepted moral codes or social conventions. Inside here, how many of us have ended up in rebellion against accepted moral values? Now listen, I know outside of Christ, we all are guilty of that. And when we come to Christ, that's washed away. I'm talking about on the other side. When we knew to do the right thing. We knew not to do the wrong thing. And we did it anyway. Whose turf were we on then? Like I said last Sunday morning, we're whacking holes in our hedge. We're whacking holes in our hedge. Rebellion will never be satisfied to be alone. Ever. And if somebody comes to you and they're trying to tell you something to get you to go along with them on their side, rise up and say to them, in Jesus' name, I'm not going to be part of that. Watch how they shut down. And if they don't shut down, say it louder. In Jesus' name, I'm not going to be part of that. Amen. Because when you get to being part of gossip, sowing discord, you're on the enemy's turf. Period. Your wall of protection is all the way down. Only two times in the Scripture is this word used. We're talking about being in a conflict. We're talking about being on sides in the conflict. But only twice is this one word used in Scripture. You know what that word is? Traitor. There's only twice that it's used in Scripture. Now, if you think about it, we're in this conflict. Satan is rebelled against God. We find out that we're kind of drawn that way too. In the natural world, okay, I'm a former Marine, and I'm trying to take something that I know in the natural and explain the spiritual truth with it. There were rules that governed the services. It's called the Uniform Code of Military Justice. And in that, if you aligned yourself with the enemy, you were considered a traitor. You were guilty of treason. Treason, guilt of treason brings death. The death penalty. Now let your minds go here. If I'm in the kingdom of God and I yield to Satan when he attacks through this sowing discord, I've become a what? A traitor. I'm guilty of treason in the kingdom of God. Can you imagine that? I can't even imagine. I couldn't imagine going against my own country in the natural. I couldn't imagine taking up arms. You know, China comes in or somebody comes rushing in and I grab my rifle and I go join. I couldn't imagine doing that. But yet, time and time again, those that profess to be in His kingdom become traitors to it and treasonous because they're working for the enemy. Oh, Lord, help us. Traitors. Being traitors is no big... It's a natural course of events here in the end times. The only two times that that word is used in Scripture is about Judas Iscariot. I wrote down the notes. It's in Luke, I believe. He was Judas the traitor. That's somewhere in here. Which also was the traitor. And in the next place that it's written, this word traitor, is found in 2 Timothy, where he's talking about the last times, the last days. 2 Timothy chapter 3, verses 1 through 5 says this, "This know also, that in the last days perilous times shall come." They're going to come. "Men will be lovers of their own selves, covetous, boasters, proud, blasphemers, disobedient to parents, unthankful, unholy." Quite a list here. "Without natural affection, truce breakers, false accusers, incontinent, they can't be satisfied, fierce, despisers of those that are good." Verse 4, "Traitors." "Heady, high-minded, lovers of pleasures more than lovers of God, having a form of godliness but denying the power thereof, from such turn away." Traitors. It's a sign. Luke 16:16 is where that other reference is. I found it here in the notes. It says, "And Judas, the brother of James, and Judas Iscariot, which also was the traitor." Amen. Only two times. There was a man that came and preached here many years ago. He preached at Allentown camp meeting too, I believe. And he preached the same message. Traits of a traitor. He should have paid attention to that sermon because he laid it out a lot better than I ever could. And today, he succumbed. He preached about the traits that you'd find in a traitor and then still succumbed to it. If we don't realize that we are in a spiritual battle, the same thing will happen to you and to me. We'll lay our guard down and the enemy will take us on his side, and before you and I know it, we're going to be traitors, guilty of treason to the kingdom of God. God help us. We're in a conflict and the enemy of your soul and my soul, he's after it. He's after it to win it. And we've got to be protected. Amen. Well, the next is the configuration of the conflict. I got to hurry. Uh, When you think about a conflict in the normal, in the natural, there's two sides. Well, here, let me back up this. Let me back up a little bit. In the conflict, there's no innocent bystanders. There's no spectator booths. There's no benches. You're either on the winning side or you're a casualty already. Plain and simple. In Washington, D.C. in 1861, July of 1861, that was when the Civil War started, and the South had come up and they were getting really close to Washington, and the place was called Manassas. And out of Washington, there were a bunch of folks that were aristocratics, if you will, the senators and all the leaders of the nation. They got in chariots and carts and buggies and all that, and they took picnic lunches to go out and watch the Northern Army squash this little rebellion. Some of them were 5 miles away. They took picnic lunches because they were going to go watch this thing get squashed right now. What happened in that battle, though, they thought they were just going to be an innocent bystander, just a spectator. They were going to watch as victory got won by the efforts of this great army. That's not what happened that day, and you can check history, check me out on this, but the rebels won that day. And those people that were just innocent spectators or bystanders or just trying to see the battle, it says in this one account that the Union Army was retreating so fast that they overtook some of them. And those people that were just merely spectators, just merely on the sidelines, were tripping up, were in the way of the defeat or of the withdrawal, so that those soldiers could get back and regroup and go back out. The innocent bystander, the spectator. There's no such thing in this spiritual war either. You're either on his side or you're on his side. Those people that got in the way, those spectators, they hindered the Northern Army. And sometimes just being a spectator in the church will do the same. We're in a battle, and God wants every available body, everyone that claims His name, to get suited up and get active in the fight. Well, there's two parts of any battle. There's the defensive aspect, and there's an offensive aspect. The church too long has been satisfied with trying to wage a defensive war. Can I tell you, once you're dug in, your mobility is impeded. You can't move like you're supposed to. Once you get into the foxhole and you get into this us four and no more mentality, that is a defensive posture. Granted, there are things that we should hold on to and defend to the end. Think about the scripture in Jude where he says, "And that was once the..." Well, how's that scripture go? In Jude chapter, or well, it's only chapter 1, but it talks about the faith that was once delivered to the saints. There are some things we should hold on to and defend to our last breath. The issues of righteousness and holiness and purity that separate us from them. Our distinction, we should hold on to them. They were once delivered. Give me the old paths. And we need to have a defensive battle. If you don't have a defensive battle plan, you're going to lose the war too. But you've got to hold on to what you've got. But that cannot be our only mentality. There has to be the offensive. And what did Jesus say when he was telling Peter about he's going to build his church, and the gates of hell will not prevail against it. I have never seen a gate come walking. Have you? So what does that mean? You've got to be walking to the gate. There's an offensive part. How do we do that? We do it by witnessing, by trying to win some soul to Him. Pass out tracts. I used this analogy the other day. A large McDonald's sweet tea. Anybody ever drink those? Let's see your hands. Come on. Cost $1. Is that right? $1. I'll bet you didn't even give a tract to the person that handed that to you. But for that same dollar, you could have 6 1/4 Chick tracts. That means for $4, you could have 25 of them and have a chance of winning one soul to the kingdom. And that's your offensive artillery. To win them. To get them on this side. Get them off of that side. To be in the offensive mode. Jesus already gave us the promise the gates of hell won't be able to stand against His church. I was going to go into the UCMJ articles. Brother Piper knows about this, and desertion in the time of war and all those kind of articles that are in there. I mean, they pound this stuff into your head. That when the battle is raging, those that go that way when they ain't supposed to, guilty of death, guilty of desertion in the time of war, they're guilty. What about you? What about me? We are in a conflict. And we're in a conflict that we've already won if we'll fight. We've already won. Jesus said the gates of hell. And there's no way to know that we are being used in the power of God until we start the offensive. I wish I could play trumpet still. I used to. I should have had you. If I had known you were going to be here today, I'd have had you do this. Sound a charge. Amen. Sound a charge. If you can listen in the spirit realm. Da da da da da da da da da da. Charge! As we go to be used by Him. Amen. I'm done. I didn't get through all 11 pages of notes, and Brother Carper's back there laughing at me. He knew it was an impossible task. But if nothing else, remember this. If we'll submit to Him, resist the enemy, we're winners. If we can just pray through. Amen. Lord bless you.
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3: Is it a place that he's trying to minister at? That has very liberal views when it comes to Christianity. And he asked me if I had any kind of materials that could help him out on the subject that we're going to be studying tonight. And I had preached along these lines before a year or so ago. But I thought what I'd do is I'd make this into a handout, some of the things that were in that sermon and some different things we're going to be looking at. And we're going to do it in two parts. And we're going to start this week. And then we're going to be dealing with it again next Wednesday night, and I'll explain a little bit more about that at the end. But not only to be a help to him, okay, but also I really think that it can be a tremendous help to us if we're obeying our commission like we should. So why don't you grab your Bibles and turn to the book of Proverbs chapter 23 if we're obeying our commission like we should. So why don't you grab your Bibles and turn to the book

buys, they that tarry long at the wine, they that go to seek mixed wine. Look not thou upon wine when it is red, when it giveth its color in the cup, when it moveth itself aright. At the last it biteth like a serpent and stingeth like an adder. Thine eyes shall behold strange women, and thy heart shall utter perverse things. Yea, thou shalt be as he that lieth down in the midst of the sea, or as he that lieth upon the top of a mast. They have stricken me, shalt thou say, and I was not sick. They have beaten me, and I felt it not. When shall I awake? I will seek it again. Now, tonight we're going to be learning, and I'm going to be explaining those verses here in a minute, but tonight we're going to be learning about what the Scriptures have to say about the subject of alcohol. Okay? Now, before we get started, before we pray, I just want to ask you a question you can kind of answer in your heart. If somebody came up to you and asked you the question, is it right or wrong to consume alcohol in any way, shape, or form, how would you defend your position biblically? I mean, would you be able to say, well, the Word of God said, because remember, it doesn't matter what we think. It doesn't matter what we heard our pastor preach a year ago. How would you defend your position on what the Word of God has to say about this subject right now if you were asked? Because the Bible says that we're to be ready to give a defense of the things that we believe. Okay? Heavenly Father, we come to you in Jesus' name, Lord, and we love you so very much. Lord, we ask that you would give us understanding of your word tonight as we study the subject of alcohol. Lord, we realize that so many people are confused. So many people are deceived when it comes to this. The devil is going out of his way in the day and hour that we're living in to cause people to be so half-hearted when it comes to this subject. So Lord, we're praying that you would make this subject real to us. Lord, that you give us a foundation that we can firmly stand on, and a defense that we can offer when we're questioned about these things by unbelievers and those that claim to be saved. In Jesus' name, amen. Amen. If you just want to go ahead and follow along, and if I get to going too fast, if you just want to wave me down, I'm probably not going to take questions unless it's at the end, simply because I'm going to be dealing with this in two parts. Okay, and I don't want to get on stuff that I'm going to be dealing with next week, okay? But I've tried to do this in a very basic way that would be very easy for us to understand and also be able to explain to others. So let's go ahead and get started. It says, a very common debate that seems to plague the church world today is the question of, is it right or is it wrong for a Christian to consume alcohol? To the place that there are a variety of different people who are all claiming to be saved, they're all saying they're Christians, and yet they still can't agree on whether or not it's a sin for somebody who says that they're a Christian to drink things such as beer, wine, or hard liquor, or whatever name you want to put to it, if it has alcohol contained in it. And while there are several different ways to approach this question according to the Word of God, since this topic is so obvious and simplistic, in this study we're going to deal with it in a very basic way, which will bring us to a very definite conclusion. Okay? In other words, if you're a rational-minded person, you're going to come to an understanding of what the Word of God clearly says about this subject by the end of tonight. Okay? And the first thing that we're going to consider concerning what God has to say about the subject of alcohol is the actual words that are used to define it in the Bible. This is very important. The words that are used to define it in the Bible. And most of the words that are used to define it are basically under one title in our English translations, and that is under the title of wine. But sometimes it's also referred to using titles such as strong drink. Okay, now I'm not trying to bore you. We're going to go somewhere with this. And because it's commonly given the title of wine throughout God's Word, a lot of people assume, they just assume that whenever the Bible mentions that word, it's automatically talking about wine that has went through the process of fermentation, which is what causes it to contain alcohol.

0: But regardless of how some people unfortunately come to this conclusion, the fact remains that that could not be further from the truth. Now, I'm going to repeat that again. A lot of people, since the Word of God always defines alcohol usually as wine, when people see that word wine, they automatically assume it's talking about wine that has alcohol in it. But that is not the case. Okay? Next page. Because anyone that is seriously studying this subject has to understand that there are several different words used in the original languages of Hebrew and Greek that have been translated to the word wine in our English Bibles. For instance, in the Old Testament, the most common Hebrew word that is translated as wine in today's text is the word yayin, which is a generic term that is used around 141 times in the Old Testament, referring to wine. Okay? And this particular Hebrew word is used to refer to both fermented and non-fermented wine. Both of them, not just one. Meaning that the same original word is used to describe wine that contains alcohol as well as wine that does not contain alcohol. The same word in the original text in the Hebrew. And the same is true when it comes to the New Testament as well. Because in the New Testament, the most common word that is translated to wine is the Greek word onios, which is also a generic term that is used to describe both fermented and non-fermented wine. So that means that it's essential for us to understand that just because we see the word wine in the Bible doesn't mean that we can make the tragic mistake of automatically assuming that it's speaking of wine that contains alcohol in it. We can't make that mistake because all throughout God's Word we find these same original words referring to both. Does everybody understand that before I go on? Which is completely opposite of the titles given to wine today, because now we're careful to differentiate between wine that is fermented and wine that isn't fermented, and we do this by calling one wine and by calling the other, what? Grape juice. We call one wine and we call one grape juice, okay? Which dramatically saves us from confusion in this area. But however, when the Word of God was written, that unfortunately just wasn't the case. Okay? Everybody understand that? Is that pretty clear? Because I don't want that to be confusing. When you see the word wine in the Bible, okay, you don't know if it's talking about, just looking at that word, whether it's talking about wine that has alcohol or wine that doesn't. Because it could be used for both. I will freely admit that as a conservative pastor. It could mean wine that has alcohol in it because it comes from the same original word. Okay. So, because the original text used the same word when referring to both types of wine, how can we know which type that it's actually talking about? Well, fortunately, we can easily do this simply by taking into consideration three very important things. Okay, now let's go ahead and read that again, and I want you to say a word with me. Fortunately, we can easily, everybody say that, easily do this just by taking some very important things into consideration. Number one, by understanding the actual context of Scripture where the particular reference is being used. Okay, if you want to know which kind of wine it's talking about, look at the context. Number two, by taking into account what the Bible has to say about the subject of alcohol in general or as a contextual whole. Not what it just says in one place that can cause us to become confused, especially if we don't know exactly what that original word means. By, let's say you look at a particular place and the context is not clear. Okay, when you study the rest of the Bible and you become aware of how God feels about the entire subject of alcohol, well, then the interpretation is no longer difficult, even though context doesn't really reveal anything. Does that make sense too? Okay. Number three, by choosing to use the common sense that God has blessed us with. Okay. And I'm not trying to be a smart aleck, even though I'm laughing myself. I mean, but seriously, this is very easily figured out just by looking at these three very important things. Okay. And simply by taking these essential steps, we can come to a very obvious conclusion when it comes to answering the question of, is it sin or is it not a sin for a Christian to consume alcohol? Okay. In other words, after considering what God's Word has to say about this subject, it will no longer be something that's debatable or confusing. Because He tells us. And if God says it, do we debate it? We obey it. Are we to be confused by it? No, we're to be convinced and convicted. Okay. But it will become very apparent to anyone who is willing to simply accept what it has to say. Okay. And there's four basic principles that God's Word covers concerning the subject. And that's what we're going to be dealing with tonight. And then we're going to, like I said, study some other things next week. Now, the first principle is found in Galatians chapter 5, verses 19 through 21, where we see it being defined as one of the works of the flesh. Notice what the Word of God has to say. It says, "Now the works of the flesh are manifest." Now, what is our flesh, first of all, in case you're here and you don't understand that? Okay. Well, it's the natural sinful cravings that try to rise up within us to do things that are contrary to God's Word. In other words, it doesn't mean, because we desire them, it doesn't mean that it's right. You know, if somebody says something mean to my wife, my flesh is going to want to slap them in the face. But that doesn't mean that it would be right. You know, if somebody does me wrong, my flesh rises up and I want to do them wrong back. And you know, and that doesn't mean it's right. So that's what your flesh does. It promotes things that are wicked. And the Word of God says that drinking alcohol is one of these works of the flesh. Verse 19. "Now the works of the flesh are manifest, which are these." In other words, God's going to tell us exactly what's wrong. Adultery, fornication, uncleanness, lasciviousness, idolatry, witchcraft, hatred, variance, emulations, wrath, strife, seditions, heresies, envyings, murders, drunkenness, revelings, and such like. "Of the which I tell you before, as I have also told you in times past, that they which do such things shall not inherit the kingdom of God." Now, in that text, we see two things being declared very clearly. Number one, drunkenness is a sin. It's a work of the flesh, not a work of the Spirit, okay? Not a fruit of the Spirit. Meaning that it originates and is propelled by the powers of hell. That's what God's teaching us there. Which is a fact that's more than evident when you take into consideration the other sins that it's coupled with in that text, which are things such as murder, adultery, lasciviousness, fornication, etc. Is murder okay? Is adultery or fornication? I mean, do we have arguments about that? I mean, well, everybody agrees on that pretty much. Number two, also looking at the tremendous consequence that accompanies it, which is stated in the plainest terms possible at the end of verse 21, where it says that they which do such things shall not inherit the kingdom of God. Meaning that when a person chooses to partake of the sin, it will cause them to be excluded from the kingdom of heaven. Period. End of story. Which clearly shows us that it's something that God's not pleased with. But you think that's safe to assume, Brother Gio? If it's going to cause you to be excluded from heaven, I don't think God's very pleased with it. We're using that common sense. Wow. Okay. So the first principle is, we've got to understand, is the Bible clearly defines it as a work of the flesh. It clearly says the consequence that goes along with it. It'll keep you out of heaven. So it's obviously something that God is not pleased with while you're living upon this earth either. Then the second principle is found in the book of Proverbs chapter 23, verses 20 and 21, where it says that it is unacceptable to God for a person to even associate themselves with somebody who partakes of this sin. For instance, in Proverbs chapter 23, verse 20, it says, "Be not among winebibbers, among riotous eaters of flesh. For the drunkard and the glutton shall come to poverty, and drowsiness shall clothe a man with rags." Now, in verse 20, we're being exhorted and warned to not even be around somebody who partakes of alcohol, let alone go on to partake of it of ourselves. Okay, now I want to be very clear here, okay? What this is talking about, be not among, it means to make it a practice to associate or to run around with people that partake of alcohol. It's not talking about if you live in a home and your mom or dad drinks alcohol, you have to run away. Okay, that's not what I'm saying. I'm not saying, you know, my father-in-law drinks alcohol, okay? And that now he doesn't when we're there, you know, which I appreciate. But because he has alcohol in his refrigerator, that doesn't mean that I'm never going to step foot in his house. That's not what it's saying. Okay? It's saying don't associate, don't run around with people that partake of this sin, okay? But why would the Lord give us such a rigid command? It's because of the atmosphere that they create, as well as the influence that they promote while they're partaking of it. I'm just going to throw this in. I'm going to repeat that again and throw something in. It's because of the atmosphere that they create and because of the influence that they promote while they're partaking of it. You want a surefire way to fall into alcoholism yourself? Hang around with people that do it. It'll be a very short amount of time. And regardless of how nasty it tastes, you'll go ahead and start binging on it as well. It's the way that it is. And again, it's essential to notice the severe consequence that's mentioned, because verse 21 says that they that do such things shall come to poverty. And that word poverty is defined in the original Hebrew as the word destruction. Okay, so probably in the day and hour that we would live in, and I'm not saying throw your King James away, I'm just saying we've got to understand that some things, times have changed and we don't use the same words. You could say that they that do such things shall come to destruction would probably be a better way to define it. Okay. So the second principle is God saying, listen, I detest alcohol so much, I don't want you to even be around people that are doing it themselves, even though you're still refraining yourself from it. And the reason why is because it will be just a matter of time before you start partaking of it yourself, or you're just going to be bombarded by the ungodly atmosphere and influence that people are promoting while they're partaking of it themselves. Okay. Then the third principle is found in the book of Habakkuk, chapter 2, verse 15, where it declares that it is a sin to even offer a drink containing alcohol to someone else, let alone partake of it yourself. Now what we're doing tonight is we're kind of trying to see what the Bible has to say about alcohol as a contextual whole. Okay? Kind of get a feel for how God views this entire subject. And it says very clearly it's a sin to even offer it to someone. Notice what it says in verse 15. "Woe unto him that giveth his neighbor to drink, that puttest thy bottle to him, and that makest him drunken also, that thou mayest look on their nakedness." Now, in that verse, and this isn't on the paper, I just want to ask you, in that verse, does it mention that person drinking alcohol at all? No, it has nothing to do with that. It's talking about offering it to somebody else. Okay, now here it is clearly declaring that it is an outright sin to encourage. It's wrong to encourage and enable someone else to violate the Word of God in this area by offering them a drink that contains alcohol in it. God's condemning that. Because it says, "Woe unto him that giveth his neighbor drink, that puttest thy bottle to him, and makest him drunken." Okay? And notice that it says, by doing this, you are making him drunken. Meaning that in God's eyes, the person offering it to somebody else is actually causing the sin to occur. It's a very, very humbling thought. For instance, if I was a waitress at Hacienda, or a waiter, I guess I couldn't be a waitress if I worked there, right? As a Christian, I wouldn't be able to even serve somebody alcohol because of what the Word of God has to say about this. It doesn't matter if I would agree with it, doesn't matter if I'm partaking of it or not, the Word of God is saying that, you know, if you're giving, if you're putting it to them, you're making them to become however they partake of it. And it's important to note that the consequence that's being declared in this verse isn't directed at the person that's consuming the alcohol, but it's being directed at the person that is providing it. It's not directed at the person that is consuming it or actually drinking it, but it's being directed at the person that's giving it or providing it to someone else. Because it says, "Woe unto him that giveth his neighbor drink, that puttest thy bottle to him and makest him drunken." And that phrase, "woe unto him," literally means to be overcome with trouble, turmoil, heartache, and misery, all because they facilitated somebody else to partake of this sin. They made it happen. So the third principle is God's not just against us drinking it ourselves, but he says it's a sin to even offer it to somebody. Okay, and I'm just going to tell you this. If I'm at a place where there would be alcohol, let's say I'm at a cookout, and I'm just giving an example off the top of my head, okay? So if it has holes in it, don't think that I'm going to some wild parties on the weekends, okay? But if I'm getting in the cooler and it has Sprite, Coke, and Budweiser, okay? And of course I'm not drinking the Budweiser. But I'm doing that and my cousin says, hey, you getting a Coke? And I say, yeah, hey, grab me a Bud. I'd say, I'm sorry, I can't do that because the Bible says that if I even hand it to you, I'm helping you partake of that sin and thus sinning myself. Does that make sense? Is that what it says or is that not what it says? Right? Okay. The fourth principle is found in Proverbs chapter 23, verse 21, where God goes as far as to forbid his people to even look at a beverage that contains alcohol in it. Okay, now some people think that this is stretching it, but I'm going to kind of disprove that it's not stretching it, but it's very literal. God doesn't even want us to look at the filth. It says, "Look not thou upon the wine when it is red, when it giveth its color in the cup, when it moveth itself aright." Okay. Now, why does God give this command? Well, as you study the verses surrounding it, the answer becomes very clear. Okay, because like I said, context is everything when you're studying the Word of God, when you're looking at hermeneutics or how to interpret the Bible properly and all those different things. And a lot of people would look at that verse and it says, you know, looketh not on it. Oh, you're taking it too far. Doesn't mean, you know, literally don't look at it. Well, that's exactly what it means. Okay, notice what it says, starting in verse 29. It says, "Who hath woe? Who hath sorrow? Who hath contentions? Who hath babbling? Who hath wounds without cause? Who hath redness of eyes?" That's a pretty pathetic condition, isn't it? And then it answers in verse 30. I'll tell you who's in that pathetic condition. "They that tarry long at the wine, they that go to seek mixed wine." And then it gives our command. "Look not thou on the wine when it is red, when it giveth its color in the cup, when it moveth itself aright. At the last it biteth like a serpent, and it stingeth like an adder. Thine eye shall behold strange women, and thine heart shall utter perverse things. Yea, thou shalt be as he that lieth down in the midst of the sea, or as he that lieth upon the top of a mast. They have stricken me, shalt thou say, and I was not sick. They have beaten me, and I felt it not. When shall I awake? I will seek it yet again." Okay. Now notice what these verses declare concerning the subject of alcohol. Why would God tell us to not even look at it? Well, verse 31 teaches us that it is nothing more than a sinful temptation and an ungodly allurement. That's what God has to say about alcohol. It's a sinful temptation. Don't look at it because you'll be tempted. The devil will try to paint it so wonderful. Just don't even gaze that way. Then verse 29 says that it will produce a wide variety of horrific consequences. Notice what it says. It asks the question, who has woe? Or is that we learn that word term destruction? Who hath sorrow? Who has contentions in their life? Who has battling? Who has wounds in their life without cause? Who has the redness of eyes? In other words, who's the one that's walking around miserable because of the drink that they're consuming themselves? A hangover. Well, the people that consume alcohol, let's say. Don't even look at it. Verse 33 tells us that it leads a person to unfaithfulness and perversion. It says, thine eye, you drink it, and thine eye shall behold strange women, and thine heart shall utter perverse things. It definitely will cause that to happen. Then verses 32 and 34 state the final consequence of anybody that's foolish enough to partake of it, which is certain destruction. Notice what it says in verse 32. At the last, or you might enjoy the pleasures of sin for a season, you might drink and have a wonderful time, but at the last, or in the end, it's going to bite you like a serpent and it's going to sting you like an adder. And then verse 34 says this, you're going to be like a person that lays down in the midst of the sea. Okay. Now, Stephanie Seaman is a college graduate, brilliant person. If we would lay down in the sea, what would happen? We'd sink and we'd drown. See? We're so smart, me and her can come up with that just like that. It says, somebody that lieth on a mast. Now, what's a mast? Well, it's the mast of a ship that goes up that holds the sail. Okay. Well, number one, a mast is not that big in diameter. And if you lie on it, what's going to happen? Eventually, the wind is going to blow you off. Think about the word pictures, the word of God saying that alcohol brings in a person's life. Then verse 30 proclaims that somebody partaking of it is the undisputed cause of all those terrible things occurring. Okay, in other words, there's sinners that say, you know, I don't know why my life's going like that. I don't know why. Well, the Bible's saying the reason you're experiencing all these horrific things is because of the type of things that you're involving yourself in. Okay. And then I did not put this in. I failed to type it in. And if you want to write it, verse 35 teaches us that you become addicted to it even though it abuses you. You become addicted to it even though it abuses you. And now if you need me to say that again, just raise your hand. You become addicted to alcohol even though it makes you miserable. And notice what it says. They have stricken me, shalt thou say, and I was not sick. They have beaten me, and I felt it not. In other words, I was so trashed, I was mistreated in all kinds of ways, and I didn't even realize it. And then it says, yet I will seek it again. It's going to cause me all kinds of hardship, all kinds of trouble. You know, I've had friends come up to me and say, man, I woke up at this place, I didn't even know whose house it was, this, and it. And you guys that have drank before have your own stories that you've heard, you know. And all kinds of terrible things they've experienced, you know. They woke up not even knowing what was going on. They say, well, what are you doing tomorrow night? Oh, I'm going to go out and get drunk again. Good choice. I've had friends of mine that got beat up while they were intoxicated, didn't even know who did it to them, and they go party with the same guys that beat them up the night before and didn't even realize. I've seen girls treated like absolute trash because they were so intoxicated, and the next day going up and buddying up with the guys that did it to them. Notice what it says. They've beaten me, and I felt it not. And tomorrow I'll go out and seek the same thing. And that's why verse 31 warns us to not even look at it, let alone consume it. And just by considering those four principles, it's easy to see that there's nothing confusing at all concerning the way that a Christian should view the subject of alcohol. Because in them, God has told us how He feels about the subject in an unmistakable way, which means that there should be no reason and no room for any debates or disputes when it comes to His people either. Because everyone claiming to belong to Him should simply and wholeheartedly share His view, right? I mean, we're Christians, that means to be Christ-like, so however the Lord feels about the subject is how we're supposed to feel about it. Do you think that He's made it kind of clear how He feels about the subject of alcohol in general? He said, listen, it's one of the works of the flesh. It will by all means send you to a devil's hell. People that participate in it shall not, it's a promise, shall not inherit the kingdom of God. Says, because of that, I don't want you to be around people that's doing it. I don't want you to offer it to anybody else. And I don't even want you to look at the filth. Because look at what it does to people's lives. It makes them so stupid that they're abused by themselves and by those around them. And the next morning they want to get up and do it all over again. Now, on the last sheet is your homework assignment. Everybody say, amen, Pastor. I'm excited about that. Now, let me say this before we get started. The last time I tried to do this, see, you just learn through experience, and I'm going to admit a tremendous fault to you here. I tried to do this several other times, and the mistake that I made is I said, hey, I want you to prepare some stuff, and then when we meet on Wednesday, you know, we'll all kind of share what, you know, we came up with. But what I did, Brother Ron, is I said, okay, this is what I came up with. Okay, what'd you come up with? Okay, well, chances are, since that's all I do 24 hours a day is study the Bible, I'm probably going to come up with some stuff that you did. You know what I'm saying? And then by the time I'm done, people aren't going to have a whole lot left to say. Okay, so I kind of shot the whole experience in the foot because I didn't realize how I should go about doing it. However, next Wednesday, I won't do that. Okay, now, even though the Word of God is very clear concerning the way that every child of God should view the subject of alcohol, there are still many people who disagree and even have the audacity to try to defend their position, however illogical and irreverent it might be. And there's four common excuses or arguments that these types of people try to offer up in an attempt to justify their hellish desire to participate in this sin. First of all, they admit that it's wrong to get drunk, but they feel that it's perfectly fine to just have a casual drink. Does everybody understand what I mean by casual drink? It means, you know, you have a beer, you know, nothing wrong with that. I didn't get drunk, you know, I wasn't, you know, slurred speech and all that. I was fine. They say, listen, I realize that it says not be not drunk with wine wherein is excess, but, you know, be filled with the Spirit of God, but I didn't get drunk. You know, when I drink, I just drink a little bit. You know, just have a glass of wine at Olive Garden or whatever. I've heard a lot of people say that. That's a very common excuse. Number two, they claim that even Jesus Christ Himself promoted and admitted to the consumption of alcohol. And they base this argument from their interpretation of scriptures such as Luke chapter 7, verses 30 through 35, and John chapter 2, verses 1 through 11. Now, keep this paper because that's going to be part of your study. Number three, they claim that drinking alcohol can't be wrong because Noah drank alcohol in Genesis chapter 9, verses 20 through 25, and yet the Bible declares him to be somebody that was pleasing to God. And then number four, they argue that it can't be wrong for a Christian to drink because Paul even told Timothy to do it in 1 Timothy chapter 5, verse 23. Okay. So for next week's study, I would like everybody to do their best in coming up with a defense against these four arguments that will prove them to be exactly what they are, which is both unscriptural and ungodly. Okay. That way we can be used by God to help expose the deception that they're under and cause them to see this subject in the light of God's truth. Okay. Now, does everybody understand what I'm asking you to do for next week? I've talked to a lot of different people, and I've heard a lot of different arguments. But when it all boils down, these are the four that you hear all the time. Yeah, I realize that it's wrong to get drunk, but I don't get drunk. I just drink, so everything's fine. Or they'll say, listen, Jesus Christ even got drunk. Jesus Christ even consumed alcohol. I won't go that far. He consumed alcohol. He even admitted it. And then he promoted it by turning water into wine. If he's against people drinking, then why did he make it? Now think about the foundational things that we learned tonight. Okay? Because you're going to be able to use those for your assignment for next week. Third thing, they'll say, well, it can't be wrong because Noah got drunk. And he did. I mean, we've got to admit truth. He did get drunk, didn't he? Do you guys ever read your Bibles at all? He did get drunk, didn't he? Yes, he did. We have to admit that. We can't pretend that it didn't happen. We can't be so against alcohol that we say, well, no man of God ever fell to that. Well, sure he did. He fell to it in a big way. And they'll say, well, listen, it can't be wrong because one pastor told another pastor to do it. Paul telling Timothy. Exactly. As a matter of fact, in his letter to this young pastor, he said, hey, you be sure to take a little wine for thy stomach's sake. You remember reading that too? It's in there. What are we going to do with it? They're going to use it as ammunition to present their argument. What's your answer going to be? Now, we're going to come up with these answers so that we can prove that those things are wrong, which I hope that's the conclusion that you come to. If you come in next Wednesday and you say, yeah, it's okay to go ahead and do those things, don't raise your hand because I don't want to have to embarrass you, okay? See me after service and we can talk, or between now and then, if that's the conclusion that you come to, just give me a ring. I'll walk you through it. But the fact of the matter is, that's not really the answer that you're looking for, okay? You know? But the reason we're going to do this isn't so that we can have doctrine that is superior to other people and look down on these filthy sinners or these ridiculous Christians that would believe that you could do such things. It's so that we can know what the truth is and whether there's somebody that's claiming to be saved or somebody that's as lost as an alligator in Antarctica, we can tell them what the Word of God has to say so that they won't be deceived by what the devil's trying to make them believe, but they can know the truth of God's Word and hopefully be set free because of it. Okay? So let's go ahead and stand. How many of you know somebody, let me ask you two questions. How many of you know somebody that's lost, that's involved in alcohol and it's having a dramatic effect on their lives? I can start naming off handfuls of people right now, Brother Keplinger, that it has ruined their family, that it's ruining their life, they've lost their jobs because of it. I mean, they used to be up here and now they're down here all because they're so addicted to their drink. And if I would go in and talk to them about it right now, they'd say, it's no big deal, I could stop any time I wanted. You want to know why they have that kind of mindset? Because they do not see the significance. They're deceived. Now let me ask you this. How many of you have ever talked to somebody that claimed to be saved that didn't see a problem with drinking alcohol? Let me see your hand. It's everywhere. I realize, and I sincerely hope there isn't anybody under the sound of my voice that's going to go hit the tavern on the way home. I mean, I realize I'm talking to good folks. I mean, every time I preach isn't just for you, it's for ammunition for us to present to them. You understand how it works sometimes? So while I realize this might not be something that we struggle with, it's something that we can help someone else with. But at the same time, I've been saved a short amount of time, but long enough to get very arrogant and thinking that I had victory over things that I really didn't have victory over in the way I thought I did. And I remember, you know, with good intentions, I had some of my old friends come over that I wasn't expecting to come over. And I knock on my door and they said, hey, we're getting ready to go down to the Sports Den, which is where Blockbuster and that party store is now. And I've told this here before, but I'm really trying to make a point. A lot of times we don't think messages are for us when God is really trying to prepare our hearts ahead of time for a temptation. And, you know, I thought, man, I've been saved. I've got a hold of this. You know, I'm a holiness believer. I ain't going to fall to this kind of garbage. And I'm going to go down there and show those boys the kind of testimony that God can establish in a person's life. And I'll go down there and I'll drink my Pepsi or my Coke or whatever I was going to have, and they'll be sitting there drinking their beer and all that stuff. And I'm going to sit there and I'm going to show them that a Christian can still be fun, but he doesn't have to fall to the type of things that they were going to be doing. And for about the first half hour, I did pretty good. And I can't say what happened or why, but it didn't take very long and I was doing the exact same thing they were, even though I had quit for months and months and months before. Now, I fell that one time and I never went back to it. Here's my point. I thought I was above that. Let me make something very clear. We are not above anything. Jimmy Swigert, I don't know much about him. I know that everybody used to think he was great back in the day, you know. He never imagined he was going to be busted in multiple hotel rooms. We never foresee something like that happening in our lives. I want to warn you. Maybe it's not for somebody else. Everything that's preached, we need to take to our own hearts to make sure that we don't think we're above it, so that we can have the kind of testimony to where we go out and to lead somebody away from the kind of sin that they're deceived in. And when we come down to pray tonight, let's take into consideration all those different things. Heavenly Father, we come to you in Jesus' name, Lord, and we love you so very much. Lord, and first of all, we want to thank you for delivering us from the power that some of us used to struggle with when it comes to this particular subject. Lord, it amazes me how the power and the grace of God can come down and break an addiction that is so strong in just a moment of time. Lord, we thank you for your Holy Spirit that gives us power to live above that addiction to where we don't have to fall back into it. And like Alcoholics Anonymous will tell you, that once an alcoholic, always an alcoholic. Somebody that's been washed by the blood of Jesus Christ is no longer bound by sin. Lord, we thank you for that. Lord, we pray that you would use us in a real and a mighty way to present this truth of what your word has to say about the subject of alcohol, so that people, whether they claim to be saved or they know they're in sin, will be brought out of that deception and into your marvelous light. Lord, we pray that you would use us in Jesus' name. Amen. Let's come.
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3: Stopped it. God stopped it. I've been in on that a few times where God stopped it. And I was able, by the grace of God, look at him and say, that's all of it. It's over. You're out of it. Mr. Clayton was in the hospital in Oklahoma City, and somebody said, go see him. Lord knows his business. You know why he can't have his way? He don't have yielded vessels lots of times. They obey the Lord. I went over there, and when I went in the hospital up in the isolation ward, as a colored man met me. He said, you're a preacher man, aren't you? Yeah, I said, I am. What you here for? I'm here to see Mr. Clayton. He said, he had that gown on, you know, it's isolation ward, you know, they'd fix you so you're supposed to be able to not catch what they got. He said, you go in that room right there. I'll bring him to you. See, the Lord knows it. At the entering in of the village, ye shall find a colt tied.
4: He knows.
3: Oh, little donkey tied by the way, if you could speak, I wonder what you'd say. I've got a song wrote on that. Never sung it before, but I'd have to look the words up. And you know what you found when they went in? A donkey tied by the way. A colt tied by the way. He told them they'd find it before they got there. My uncles were bronc riders. They broke horses. You didn't break it, it broke you. You did not crawl on the back of an animal that had never been rode, just like that. But he did. God stopped it. I went in where the colored man put me. He brought Mr. Clayton to me. Lord just planned it all. He knows what he wants done. The only reason he's not getting it done, we just don't go by the plan. What the Lord wants us to do. Went in there and here he comes, sat down with me. Going to take his voice box out in a couple of days. The tongue brought that to mind. Not be able to talk anymore.
4: Never again.
3: Mr. Clayton, I said, I come to talk to you about the Lord. He couldn't talk about the Lord. He could sit on Spit and Whittler's Corner on Saturday evening like he used to in Oklahoma when they all went to town, done the chores when they got home, talk about politics to all the neighbors. He could cuss. Isn't it strange how folk can talk about everything under heaven? You mentioned God now. But I said, come to pray with you. He said, I can't pray. He could do all that other talking, but he couldn't pray. I prayed and he didn't. Next day I went back again. All the kin folks was in his room now. Windows up about that high. And there's all, you know, church folks that's not saved can make anybody in the world think they're saved nearly without being saved. That's the strangest thing. And I can't hardly get people saved. But church folks that thinks they're saved can convert the whole world into what they believe and make them think they're saved and they never have repented. And they had him shielded. And the Spirit said to me, now watch it. A Spirit said to me, leave it alone. You've done your part. Back out of it. But I realized that that was not the Spirit of the Lord. It seemed like it talks as plain and as loud, but it wasn't the Lord. I knew that. And I crowded through them church members to his bedside. Mr. Clayton, I said, you're a lost man. You're not saved. You're fixing to lose your voice box and you won't be able to communicate with people like you used to. You need to repent and become converted that your sins may be blotted out. Now, folks are going to wish a lot of things are blotted out that they're proud of now, but after a while they wish they were blotted out. Blot that out where I give that man a piece of my mind, would you? Blot that out. Blot that out.
4: Yes.
3: I felt a breeze come under the window open about that tall. It swept over me like that breeze that blew in on the day of Pentecost. I knew it was the Lord. That's a witness from the Lord to me. Swept across me. And Mr. Clayton, at the time that happened, I laid my hand on the middle of his back, his head about over. He said, God, be merciful to me, a sinner. You don't have to say much more than that to get God's attention. You tell him how much you weigh and who all you whooped and how smart you are and how many degrees you got. But you'd be better to say, God, be merciful to me, a sinner. I've prayed that a few times since I got saved. Just felt like a sinner for a little bit. I said, man, I had no more diplomacy about him than that, no more sense than that. I'll ask God to forgive him for sinning. Oh, Jesus. He got saved right there in the presence of them church members and said, go get a tape recorder for me. I want to put this down on tape and tell my boys how I found the Lord. Well,
4: come on.
3: He got saved. I wasn't here last night. I with the great wisdom I have, I pulled a good boner since I've been here, but I'll just leave that between me and LL. Maybe we can work it out. But went up to a church and preached a little while, and B-Talk testified at the end of it. And a woman after church came and said to an old boy that's sitting in here, "Get me that tape of that woman. I was at my road's end when I got here. I needed help bad. I didn't know what to do. And what that woman said rescued me. I want that tape." The boys in here, they sat right back there. I said, "Son, did they mention my name?" "No, no. No, never even mentioned my name." "Did they ask for a tape of what I said?" "No," I said, "they didn't." I wanted him to go back to the pastor when he got back and ask him, did he know of anybody in there that asked for a tape of, or remembered anything I said. B took it. B got it.
4: Glory.
3: She won it.
4: God used her right.
3: If you got saved and all you've been in is a strenuous condition ever since, you've been a straining ever since you got in, you need to get in again. Let God put the stop on that. He never gave you salvation to give you a nervous breakdown, to worry you to death, to fret you to pieces. No, sir. No, sir. That's not the reason God gave His Son. That's the reason why Dale Moody said, walking through the city park with a millionaire, he said, "I'm light as a feather and free as a bird." "What did you say, Dwight?" This happened. The millionaire said, "What did you say?" He said, "I'm light as a feather and free as a bird." We ought to be, hadn't we, Sister Collins? I remember when I didn't have nothing to say to you concerning your cancer. I begged God in Oklahoma, "Will you come to Him? He don't do what we want Him to. You can't order Him around." I said, "Lord, is there anything you'd have me to say to Sister Collins?" And ever since that news, I wasn't sent to care of that. I had to transport some of it sometime for some people, but I wasn't sent to care of that. I wasn't even sent to preach on who's to sin against the Holy Ghost. I don't know. Do you? I never have been able to tell who committed sin against the Holy Ghost. Jesus knew what He's saying when He said, "Go into all the world and preach the gospel to every creature. It'll cause lame men to leap and shout. It'll cause wicked men to quit cursing. It'll cause wife beaters to stop. It'll cause whiskey drinkers to quit. Preach the gospel of good mood to delivered through Jesus Christ. You can preach that till you give out and have folks leap in all of the seats. So it still works. It still works. I prayed for something, Lord. Now, if He don't give it to you, you don't have it. But if God says it to you, you've got it. One day the Spirit come upon me. It's now time to get in touch with Sister Collins and tell her that God's going to heal her. Going to bring her on out. She won't have to worry about that. I'm wrestling this morning. I never preached the same text twice for years. Years I never preached the same text twice. Not bragging about that, just didn't do it. But this morning, I have a thought on my mind that I used this thought. Got lots of them, boys. Men, but women. But a very simple thought. I've never been a great preacher, thank you. I appreciate your compliments. The Lord has never told me I've done good. In 52 years, He has spoke to me. "Yes, sir. Yes, ma'am. Thank the Lord." But He has never told me I've done good. Not one time. He has spoke to me through the years and through the tears, through the death and the cancer and the heartache like you've had. But He's never told me I've done good. Not one time. The only thing He's ever said to us is, "Father Roland. Father Roland." He's got plans for after a while. Wish Claude was here to sing, "Father on, Father on, Father on, Father on up the road."
4: Yes.
3: You hear him sing?
4: Yes.
3: Once in a while I repeat. Not often. We have a couple of good men here that I repeated this in their presence. I don't like to do that a lot of time because they want to hear something different. And I like to do that. But somehow or another this morning I felt maybe it was the Lord. Maybe not. Everything I do is not the Lord. I've heard folks get up, get all mixed up and get your tongue all tangled up and get all mixed up. Why not just say, "Sure pulled a boo-boo that time, didn't I?" I didn't do so hot that time, did I?
4: Look out.
3: If you'd have got with me, I could have done something. Why, I wasn't sent to say, if you get with me, I can preach. That's not a verse of gospel. Ain't a thing in the world to it. Tie yourself on that, and you'll be tied off on it in every other service.
4: That's right.
3: Don't hook anything up to you, boys, when you preach. Preach because God called you. If this old boy don't grin, he may have the toothache. Leave that right there. He may not be able to grin. If you don't get no amens, forget it. They're listening. You tie yourself off on all that stuff, and you can't think of your name, hardly. I know, I'm not a smart aleck, and my name's not aleck, and I'm not smart, but I want to tell you one thing. It's a crime to say I'd have got in if the rest would have got in. You know what? You don't have the backbone of a red worm. I'd be ashamed to tell it to anybody. Get on in, son. You're big enough to knock them all down anyhow. Get in, glory to God. Don't give an excuse I'd have got in. If it wasn't for them, you're going to have yourself tied off everywhere you go. They didn't back me. Who didn't back you? Who'd you think ought to back you? Did the Holy Ghost have a hold of you? Didn't need no backing. Woo! I've lived on this the way I preached for 52 years. It's high 7 times a day, son. Last time Roosevelt run, I was preaching. Who called you to preach? Why did he call you to preach? Because he wanted you to preach. Well, if he called you and he wants you to preach, why in the world do you have to have handshakes and laughs and pats on the back and amen till they give out to get you to say something? Hillel, I beg your pardon. That ain't even what I'm going to preach on. It ain't got a thing to do with it. You won't last as long as a paper shirt in a bear fight if you keep yourself tied off on the stock. I had an old boy in church. Did you ever hear $50,000? When I was a boy, a penny is a blessing. You could buy a big old roller double bubble with it. But $50,000 over my head and beyond my imagination nearly. Must be an awful pile of money. But at that time, money was money. You could buy a gallon of gas for 15, 18 cents. He had $50,000 in the stock market. He was on the board in my church. His spirit was up. And it was down. It was up. And it was down. Stock market religion. Had no right a song from stock market religion. I'm free from stock market religion. I'm free. I know it now, and I'll tell you how. God delivered me. He said to me one day, he said, Brother Moore, what do you think I'll do with this $50,000 I've got in the stock market? I said, you want a solid return on your money? Now, here's the banker talking to you. I said, you want solid return on your money? He said, that's what I'd like to have. Go down at the bank and put every dime of it in there at 5%. That's what they're paying then. And that solid stuff, and you'll know from service to service what it's making you, and you won't be on that businessman's roller coaster. I'm just going to preach my text here in a minute. Listen, boys, as an old man would tell you, this will hold water. If I'd have quit every church I've had, which has been 9, never a success in any of them, but I meant to be. Got friends everywhere I've been, I thank the Lord. But if I'd have staked my ministry on those that backed me and how they treated me, I'd have quit a long, long, long time ago. You know I've been a green light auto store manager, don't you? You know I'm a painter. You know that I'm a machinist and a mechanic and a welder. You know I'm a small engine repairman, don't you? Didn't you all know that? Oh, yes, I've been a service station operator. I've been a lot of things. Oh, yeah. Yeah, I can do something. I'm not preaching because I can't do nothing else. I'm only preaching because God called me. I don't know why I'm saying this, you boys. Don't take offense at it. If you do, throw the fence down and come on with me. Get in there with all your heart. They don't appreciate me like y'all do. It ain't got nothing to do with it. After a while, further on, we're going to have the marriage supper of the Lamb. We will hear.

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Well, the saints' reward is paid, and the golden harps are played in a spotless robe arrayed over there. You talk about a time. There'll be Moses to be seen viewing fields of living green. Mary will beat the tambourine over there. You want to go? You got to get unhooked here. You got to get a hold of God here. Don't hang your ministry boys on nothing but the call of God. The cradle of God moves in your bones and go.

0: time we have a service, they stuck their fingers in the earth. This is all me, LL. Don't take blame for none of it. If you're in this church and you're like that, he didn't tell me. Took the fingers in the mirror. Always, PA was always too loud.
1: Always too loud.
0: I turned it off one night and preached just like I'm preaching now over the microphone. Still had her fingers in the ears, still too loud. Preachers ain't the dumb, are they? He may know what you said. He may know what you said. Day and night, preacher boy, don't you folks take offense to me. You precious old souls and you Christian folks here. But we in a fellowship meeting and only a day speaker can get away with this. Don't you try this tonight, son, or sink your boat. But we got preachers here, men that's got to go out and face the world. They ain't going to be bragged on. They ain't going to be talked good about a lot of time. It's the gospel. It's what the apostles went through and the prophets. Hang in there. Hang in there. You know what the colored bishop over 4,000 churches told me when he preached Coy Brown a funeral? They had 23 speakers there. I've had some funerals. I'd like to have done this. They said to the undertakers, go back to the funeral home. We will call you when we need you. I've been there where I pushed them away from the casket and got between them and the saints and kind of elbowed them away. Kind of mean. No, I want them. Let them cry. Quit that talking about stopping them from crying. They wept for 6 weeks at a time in the Old Testament because they lost people in the midst of them. And our up-to-date world says, get them some smell of sauce and elbow them away from the casket and act like they all lost their minds and get them all set down over here like they're a bunch of folks don't know where they're at. Brother Moore's mean, Brother Huff. Don't take the blame for what I say. I've met many a fine undertaker, and I appreciate all of them for hearing you in the business. I respect any man that's respectable. But when they start that stuff of standing at the door like that, we did in our funeral in Oklahoma City and laughed and made fun of our brother, wasn't me, but our brother's preaching that funeral. I saw that. And we called his hand on it. Said, you laughed, didn't you? No, I didn't laugh. Who said that in the Bible? Nay, but I did laugh.
1: Yeah, you did laugh.
0: Amen. Tighten it up. It's all right. You old-time preachers that preach some of you boys in, they hang your hide right out there in front of you. Well, I mean in a good spirit, but it's after your soul. Amen? I'm going to run out of amens. Be careful here. 23 speakers. A little short statement, small of them. Senator Bob Kerr had a telegram laying on the pulpit saying, don't put Coy, that's a colored bishop, in the ground till I get there. His millionaire boys were sitting on the platform. I was up there with him, just an old white boy, up there with these other white boys and all these black people. After a while, the door opened, an old man, about 7 years old, about 140 pounds, come down that aisle with bishops behind him by the gobs. He was a bishop, the head bishop, over 4,000 churches worldwide. That old man come down the aisle reading 23rd Psalm, slow as he could read it. Come up on the platform. He looked around a little bit. A woman over there with a red hat about that big around. That's not an exaggeration. She's a real heavy-set black woman. He started trying to talk. Preach it, bishop, preach! She just drowned out everything. You couldn't hear it thunder. I never held a meeting but for one pastor that amen and hollered so I had to ask him to stop so they could hear what I had to say. He drowned me completely out, and I finally said, my dear brother, would you be quiet a while I preach this, and then you can shout.
1: Yeah.
0: Call me for a meeting. That woman got to holler and preach it. She drowned him completely out, sister. You know what the old bishop said? He said, have a silent request. Let's all pray together about something. Maybe the Lord work for him. Not him. Not him. He took a look at his elders under him on the platform said, put her out. Have you ever had a meeting where you'd had the guts to do that when you knew it ought to have been done? Never did have no meeting that night. Preacher's all I'm talking to now. Woman sitting there with a big old spoiled child about 4 or 5 year old, never been spanked since been born. Screaming and hollering, and woman just handed from one to another and tore the whole meeting up. The old time preacher said, take her, sis, down into the basement. Take her out into that Sunday school room and give it a good spanking. And if you can't make it stop, keep it in there till we get through in here. He said, put her out. They went on, got one on each side of her. She was screaming all the way out. They marched her down the aisle and put her out.

0: I couldn't hardly keep from interrupting the funeral, saying, "Thank God, brother." We went on, had a great funeral. He preached holiness that day to those millionaires up there with me, till you could put in your ear, all of us swallow to open our ears at sea level. Well, this ain't even a message. Don't have anything to do. Dangerous to back me too much. Get you into it. I've had beef so nervous you didn't know what to do. If I didn't know the Lord called me quit, children. But it's worth it all. Hang in there. Be men. Let us be men for God. If you go into the Navy, the Marines, or any of our services, you'll find out right quick that they have got standards, whether the church stays with them or not, that they have standards and guidelines, and you'll go by them or wind up in the brig. But my message this morning is very simple, and I've repeated this, and I do what the cooks wants me to do. If we eat at 12:30, I'm stopping. 12:15, I'm stopping. I'm not going to run over their toes and make them mad at me, LL. I appreciate getting to be here with LL and Sister Collins and the church here, and what you're doing for the Lord here, and keep it up. I'm not a boss. I wasn't sent to be a boss, but I've been the chairman of this one board 17 years, and I don't know why they keep doing it. I never have had the wisdom it takes to do it, but I'd like to have the grace to tell you the truth. You know the reason our soldiers won? They were well-disciplined troops in World War II. They were great fighters, and they knew what to do. That's what it takes. That's what it takes spiritually, too. You got to get your head on straight. I'm just an old man. The only reason I'm telling you, 52 years on the road now, and I'm on the way out, and I know it. But hang in there, boy. You're worth the world to us. Do anything you could to help you, girl. But we got to walk like the Bible said, or we ain't going nowhere. Not to heaven. All right. We're going to preach on a very simple thought, and I'm sorry to repeat, I don't usually do it. I have some, not much. Found 460 times in the Bible the word glory. Glory means to praise, honor, praise rendered in worship. Praise, honor, honor, and praise rendered in worship. So we're going to preach on give God the glory in an article in a paper in Oklahoma City. Rescued Air Force pilot thanks God and the Marines. American pilot Scott O'Grady wiping away tears of emotion, thank God, and U.S. Marines Friday for a dramatic rescue from Serb-held Bosnia after almost a week lying low to survive. If it wasn't for God's love for me and my love for God, I would have never gotten through it. He was the one who delivered me here, and I know that in my heart. O'Grady told 1,000 jubilant well-wishers on returning to his base in northeast Italy. We're reading from the Bible, Joshua 7 and 19. Joshua 7 and 19. And Joshua said unto Achan, my son, give, I pray thee, glory to the Lord God of Israel, and make confession unto him, and tell me now what thou hast done. Hide it not from me. We're picking up a little text here, and that text is, give God the glory.
1: Give God the glory.
0: That Air Force pilot, regardless of all the modern facilities we have and efforts we can make, and it is marvelous beyond description what we have and the know-how that we have. But that boy, when they found him, he said, if it was not for God. America is not giving God the glory like they should. In 1 Chronicles 16 and 28, the Bible said, give unto the Lord. You got to do that. If you don't give God anything, you don't have anything. Not all material stuff, no. But you got to give unto the Lord. Ye kindreds of the people, give unto the Lord glory and strength. Always know that God did it for you. And always tell it's God. Always give God the glory. Amen? Look now in the 29th verse. Give unto the Lord the glory due unto his name. Bring an offering. Come before him. Worship the Lord in the beauty of holiness. Give God the glory.
1: Glory.
0: Man doesn't need it. Doesn't deserve it. But God does. God didn't ask for any something to starve you. He didn't ask you to empty your bill for not pay your bills. I pastored the church and boy had five children. He come to me and said, I'm way behind on my tithes, Brother Moore. I said, you are. I wasn't keeping record on it. He said, yes, I owe the grocery merchant down here, but I'm going to pay my tithes. I said, you owe the grocery merchant. You take that money

0: You go down there and you pay that grocery merchant. You pay him what you owe him. And I'll forget about the tithe. I'll beg God to bless you. And God can help you. And you just don't worry. But let's keep a good name with the grocery merchant. He may come up here and visit us. You go pay the grocery merchant. You go pay the grocery merchant. Give unto the Lord the glory. What done it? God done it. Did you ever get in a place, anywhere in the hospital, on a job, somewhere in a school board meeting or something, and somebody asked you about something that you knew God had done for you, and the devil whipped you out of giving God the glory for that? Well, I see you come out in good shape. Wasn't for old Doc Robson down there in them pills he'd give me. I never, hold it here. They may have assisted the frame that God's got you living in. But I'm going to tell you, if you got better, you better give God the glory for letting you get better. He's the giver of life. Nobody gives life but God. Give God the glory. Honor the Lord. Praise the Lord. And it's rendered in worship. I dream folks, hallelujah. Thank God. The Lord commanded us to do it. We're supposed to do it.
1: Sure.
0: Let's look further. Let's look at the book of Psalms, 29th chapter, and the first verse. Give unto the Lord, O ye mighty. Give unto the Lord glory and strength. David, King David, greatest king I ever read of.
1: Yes.
0: You're wrong on the mercies of God. You're wrong about the mercies of God. Maybe not you individually, but somebody is wrong about the mercies of God. God never justifies evil. He always condemns it and convicts folks that do it. But you're wrong about marking folks out and off because of some things they say and do, because you feel that God won't forgive them, but you're not God. And if God was like that, David would not have been a king all the years he was a king if God was like that. He never justifies evil. Never justifies evil. But you're wrong if you say that God will never bless any people. He had never blessed David like this if David couldn't be forgiven. Amen. Thank God I've escaped the trap. I'm not in the trap. Haven't been in the trap. But I won't tell you what. God is a merciful God. He'd never blessed David like he blessed him.
1: That's right.
0: When you cry, when you pray, when you weep, when you are convicted of things you know you should not have done, and you beg forgiveness, God is the greatest forgiver that ever was or ever will be. I do not justify evil, but we're wrong in saying that God won't help a man that'll turn to him with all of his heart. What did David teach us? What did David tell us? Give unto the Lord. Oh, you mighty, give unto the Lord glory and strength. David gave God the glory. I don't know how men fought hand-to-hand combat and slew as many as 100,000 men in one battle. And David fought for years and years. We never have any record of him laying and healing up. Nowhere where he's down and has to get well. How in the world did he fight hand-to-hand combat? Men all around him trying to kill him. Everybody's his enemy wanting to kill him. And him fighting in a circle. I had a vision at one time fighting in a circle. You don't have no vision? Don't worry about that. Worry you to death. I have them.
1: Yeah.
0: I had a vision of it fighting in a circle. There's action from every side.
1: Yeah.
0: Fastest man with the sword that ever lived. I reckon he couldn't have fought all them battles and killed hundreds of thousands of men and never was wounded and laid up to heal.
1: Oh, God.
0: Why did he say to the mighty? He's one of them. You could see King David giving God the glory. God did it for us. If we hadn't had, I've lived through the life of five presidents, and we got another fiction down on the West Coast. And I never seen one of them smart enough to do this. It was God, Junior. It was God that brought us out. Were you glad when World War II was over? They danced in the streets of New York City and Chicago and L.A.
1: Yes.
0: Brother Moore, were you even out there? Would you dance? Sure, I'd have danced with them. They'd have been a little different kind of dance, but I'd have danced, hallelujah. They'd have said, we're dancing because we won the war. I said, here, preach more into it. Thank God. Oh! We gave God the glory. We said, God help us. That old boy in that submarine, when they dove, when those Japs was over it, and it dove for the bottom, they got that holding chamber up there to stand in and look out of, and there's a trap door right under and one above it, and on emergency dive, it's known that that bottom door shuts so they can't flood the whole submarine and they die. And this fellow up there at that time on that submarine had to run that screw and run that lid down, and then they had an automatic system that could pump that water out of that, open that other door and let him down in there. He was in the Reader's Digest. The story was. Give God the glory. Why don't you rise and shine and give God the glory? I've been in the hospital once I step back. We're fixing to give God the glory here. Tell you about it in a minute. Why don't you give God the glory? Quit saying you're so smart. You weren't so smart. We're not half smart. We got to give God the glory. Right in the middle of the service station driveway if you feel like it.
1: Hallelujah.
0: Right in the middle of the courthouse. He started that screw down. I was raised in oil field. I know about them things. I used to run a lathe some, and I know. When he started that down, that thing cross-threaded. That lid stood up, and that salt water poured in like lightning. Up it coming up his knees, they had that trap door always to save those other 50 men down there. And to save that submarine, that door in the bottom of that whole entire stops. They may have had newer, different ones now, but that's what they had did. And then if this floods, they pump it out, open the door and let him in. They got a man up there observing. You understand where we're at now? Okay. Water coming up on him. Frantically trying to shut that thing. Salt water, cross-threaded up there. Pressure of the water wouldn't let it do that. The voice said, George, reverse the screw. George, reverse the screw. Old George turned it and the water corrected it. Took the pressure off of it, the water corrected it. He run her down the shutter, whatever. Pumped all out, he got down there. He said, who said, George, reverse the screw? Which one of you boys said it? Had intercom run all over the whole submarine. He said, who said that? One face paled and another paled. Another paled and another paled.
1: Yeah.
0: They knew nobody said nothing.
1: Nobody said it.
0: Hairs all froze down there. They knew their buddies drowned up in there.
1: Right.
0: He said, boys, I heard you say George reversed the screw.
1: Yeah.
0: God's not a talker like I am. I've wasted 10 million words, huh? Oh, Jesus. I never preached a message that I didn't just waste a bunch of words in. Took me forever to even get to my thought. Thought I had a great message. Just had one thought. It took me an hour to get to it. That's all I had. God talks when he wants to. And he don't talk like we do. All he had to say is, George, reverse the screw.
1: Yeah.
0: You know what submarine done to give God the glory? That's what the Reader's Digest said. That bunch down under the water there, and that submarine said to God, there's a higher power. There's something else. From somewhere. He's the one to tell the geese, get up and go. You know what glory is? It's praise and honor. And honor and praise rendered in worship.
1: Thank God.
0: You can't hold still when you see when it gets so thick. You'll come out of there. You'll be said, thank God. I've been there when he shouted out of the bed. I got the wrong number, but the right person one morning in the church. Great preacher like I am, I had an office. Only church I ever had an office in. It's good to have an office, JLL. But you know, you've been a small preacher. You know what I mean. I didn't have no... But I had a telephone, too. And I went in there to call the person. I called and said, hello. I said, hello here. I got the right person, but I had the wrong number. You ever pull that? I'm preaching on give God the glory. Did you? What did you do for it? Did you ask him to give you a raise on the job? I worked hard for this and I know I'm worthy. Did you ask church to have to pray about it? Yeah, I did, but I was worthy of it. You haven't given God no glory yet. You're going to lose your raise, maybe your job.
1: Bye-bye.
0: Quit treating God like an old sack. Give him the glory. You're good looking, give God the glory for it. Maybe mess your face up on him. Amen. It's right. Folks, don't give God the glory like y'all do. If it wasn't for me, this church would have been down. If it wasn't for you, it may be in better shape than it's in. Don't let me rob you of what's wrong, see? But I'm trying to get you to give God the glory. You know why he didn't do anything more than he did for some folks? He never gave him no glory for the lifetime he worked for. He said, my glory will I not give to another. Some things folks get away with. You're not going to give my glory to anybody else. Not going to have it. Not going to let you give my glory to others. You give my glory to me. It's very important to learn to give God the glory. I wasn't as stout as I am. I'd have never got that done. Did you hear about that black boy? Come up on that car wreck? Oh, yeah, these are two stories. There's four or five men around that car trying to get this door open, get that soul out of there. They couldn't get that door open. They tried every way. As an old black boy drove up there, I know this, I checked this out. He got out, run over to that car, seen that woman trapped in there. He got a hold of that door and pulled her open. And got in his car and left. She got out. What in the world caused that? I can't explain everything. I can't explain a lot of things that happened to me. But I just give God the glory.
1: Thank you, Lord.
0: Don't forget to praise the Lord. I said, who is this? She said, this is Liza. Liza said, where in the world are you? She said, I'm over here in the hospital.
1: Well,
0: why in the world is wrong with you? Liza said, I'm bad sick. Liza, I'm a preacher man over here in the church. Said, I wonder, would you do something for me? Yes, ma'am. Said, do anything the world can for you. Would you read me the 53rd chapter of Isaiah? I said, I'll do it. Read the whole chapter, huh? She said, I wonder, would you read it to one more time? Just wear my own church out of reading four or five verses. And here's a woman who wants 53rd chapter of Isaiah read twice. I just took it after and read it. I have no run plumb around through there. That won't do anything with you, but it will me.
1: Come on, Eldie.
0: I prayed for a few folks in the nine churches I pastored at and tried to take care of. When you prayed for them, they shouted out of the bed on you. I've had to run from the room, leave it with the sisters. Giving God the glory. Giving God the glory. All I'm preaching on is give God the glory. Liza said, would you read it one more time? I read the whole 53rd chapter of Isaiah again for her. And she said, hey, hey, hey, hey, hey, hey, hey! And we had a hey, hey, hey, hey, hey, hey, hey meeting in the office. While the church is waiting on me to return to the auditorium and make my oration, we was having a hey, hey, hey, hey meeting in the church office on the telephone. Give God the glory. More lags better. If I had to put that Sloan's liniment on it, I'd have may have lost it. Well, there's a possibility you might have, but did you ask the church to pray for you? Did you ask the preacher to pray for you? Did you give in request? Don't forget me. Well, let's give God some glory then. Because you're going to get into it with him. I'm not mean to you, but I know that the Bible teaches us in many, many, many scriptures I cannot read to give God the glory. God said, my glory will I not give to another. That's a command from the Bible, and there's not many people doing that like they ought to do it. Let's read that again. Psalm 29, 1 and 2. Give unto the Lord, ye mighty, ye big folks, ye stout men. Give unto the Lord glory and strength. Give unto the Lord the glory due unto his name. Worship the Lord in the beauty of holiness. And again, in Psalms 96 and 7. You know what I'm preaching on? Can you tell me? Thank you, Lord. Thank you. All the stories I could tell you, children, there too. How I saw the Lord work, and not because of me either, no, sir. But oh, give God the glory. You know what we had, the days of depression, don't you? I preached at Granite City when Ralph Cook, LL? You knew Ralph?
1: Yeah.
0: His son-in-law was out of work, and he wasn't hiring anywhere, depression. Fasted 3 days, went over to a place where they said they were going to hire two or three, and there's over 100 men in that line. And the personnel manager's office was up here, and about halfway down stood Ralph Cook's son-in-law. You all know him. Some of you know him. And that fellow stepped out the door, that personnel manager, they said, down the line there, you down there, not you, the one behind you, no further back. On down, not you, no, raise your hand down, you down. Finally got Ralph Cook's son-in-law to raise his hand. Yeah, that happened. I preached for Ralph. Stepped out, called him up there and put him to work. Fasted and prayed 3 days about that. Went down to church, said, I'll tell you what, if I wasn't smart as I was, know who all I know, they'd never call on me. I tell you what he did. He went down to church. His wife, he all he had said, come on, wife, it's out with me. If you're into it and you're up against it and something's got you down and you can't hardly make it, you don't know what in the world to do, and God comes to you, give God the glory, boys. You're tired of meeting up.
1: Hallelujah.
0: Hallelujah. When Dick Rogers lay in bed with inflammatory rheumatism, turned him in his sheet, couldn't stand for nobody to touch the bed, hardly hurting so bad he couldn't hardly stand. Here come that old former outlaw, that old former cook, that former gambler. The preacher's gone now and been gone for years. Drove up in the yard in his old car and got out and headed through the door. Dick seen him come and said, don't touch porn. The brother, don't touch the bed. Please don't touch the bed. Said, I can't stand it. Said, I'm saying, he didn't know that old man. Come right on up on the bed. On his knees right beside. God, he said, I'm here till I rot. If you don't heal him, how God hit Dick Rogers, jumped out on the other side of the bed and shouted all over the room, he'll never had it no more. Brother, I don't know how you can work that. You can't work that. But when he does work that, boy, come on out of there. Giving God the glory and the praise and the honor. I'm talking about wildfire and fanaticism. See if you can run over somebody and cripple them. I'm talking about worshiping God and giving God the glory. Pardon me, that's just a form of saying, praise the Lord. If I get and do that, I'm going to break myself from that if I can. Give God the glory. Let's look further. We've got nothing here. Oh, it's a long time. You all got to put up with this a long time. I've done better than this. I've actually done better than this. Isaiah 42:8. I am the Lord. Don't you know who I am? Who's out at the door? This is the Lord. This is my name. You know what the word Lord means? I ain't got time to go in all the description of the word Lord. I'm going to tell you, he's ahead of it. Hey, Lord over all. This is my name, and my glory will I not give to another, neither my praise to graven images. Poor old dead outfit. I went into a church here a while back just to be sure that they're still doing what they've always done. And that's pray to images. Pray to statues. Poor Mary, I cannot, for the life of me, understand how embarrassed Mary could be if they let him get embarrassed in heaven. Thank God she shielded from it. To hear what all they've made out of her. She never saved nobody. She never gave her life to save nobody. She was not a redeemer. She was a carrier. She delivered the Son of God to us by the Holy Ghost. And folks have just run that in the ground so then they made a Savior out of her. Pray to her. Why, she can't no more answer prayer than a bed bug can. But oh, I could get killed for that. You get a money-making machine going on like that bunch has got going on with well over 400 million members worldwide, they can have you wiped out. Don't save. Murray can't save.
1: No.
0: Hallelujah. You'd be surprised there are folks that's left Pentecost and left holiness and left Pentecost and went into that. Hear that. Do you hear what he said? I am the Lord. This is my name. And my glory will I not give to another, neither my praise to graven images. I stood right there and watched them pray to graven images. Graven images. Stood right in front of them. Crazy. It's nuts.
1: That's right.
0: It's foolishness.
1: Absolutely.
0: It's idol worship. Amen. Y'all are not idol worshipers, are you? You don't have a Ouija table, do you? You don't even bet on horses, do you? Well, you don't even need to tithe to my church from horses in Oklahoma, Norman. I live down there. I don't think I don't know. I know about who always got quarter horses and who's betting on race horses that profess to be Pentecost. I live down there. I'm not a dummy. I may look like I'm not. We don't even need to tithe in my church off the winnings they make on the horses they prayed to win.
1: No, sir.
0: Kind of like the price of a dog to me. We got dog racers that raise holiness down there, and they've got dogs. And folks go and bet on them dogs to run. Brother Moore, you're old-fashioned. It's not old-fashioned. It's good sense. You know why Las Vegas is still where it's at? Because they make money off folks that gamble. You know why the fellas are millionaires, those in big casinos, those owns them? because they make plenty of money on folks gambling. My brother-in-law went up there with about 45, 50 other oil field officials. He was an official. He rode first class too, and that's all right. None harm in that. But I mean, he had the dough. And they give him a free ride up there, Hillel, and furnished him a place to stay because the represent the multi-million-dollar industry. And when they went to gamble, my brother-in-law won, Brother L.L. He won.
1: Let him win.
0: Every one of them won.
1: Yeah.
0: Rode the plane back home, we won. Said they'll be back. When this bites them, they can't quit it.
1: Yeah, that's right.
0: It bites poor folks. They gamble. It's a little different, but they gamble. Amen. And he went back next time. He took them all for about $500 a piece. They didn't completely scalp them. They wanted them to come back again because that voice says, go back and try again. You'll win next time. You hear somebody winning the lottery, how many tickets did they sell? Lost money on it? Roll in about $50 million and pay out $1 million. That ain't bad, is it? Why don't we have some sense and give God the glory? I'd rather pay tithe and offerings and alms into the work of God.
1: Sure.
0: I never have been able to stop at tithes, offerings, and alms. And I'm not bragging that. Never have. Anywhere I've ever been, the Spirit said, give that man $10. Give that man $20. I had all the tithes all paid up a long time ago. But that man needed help. Give it to him. It always works. You'll reap better dividends by investing in God's work and the will of God and doing right things and praising and giving God the glory than you will giving some old boy the glory, some man the glory. I'm talking to you about giving God the glory. I don't mean to sound bad, but did you know Hassel was in the Spirit when he sang? I've heard him when he wasn't. He could sing either way. Hassel, don't you run back and tell me. If you do, I've had it. I'm wiped out, Hassel. And he can sing either way. We're glad he can. I knew him when he was selling insurance, I think. I don't remember meeting you in the aisle coming up to Island Dayton, Ohio. I said, you ain't doing what the Lord called you to do.
1: Oh, my.
0: I remember that meeting in Texas when I told you he was fixing to lose that group you had and going to do something else. I'd rather have him singing in the spirits than anybody ever seen him. And he always sang good. And he's always a great singer. But and I preach good whether I'm anointed or not lots of times. But it's terrible on me. It just grinds my gut. I beg your pardon for the plain expression from Oklahoma. I want you to tell your boy on that Western group he's got singing. I want you to give him an Oklahoma expression from Brother Moore and tell him that Brother Moore said it done him a world of good. Don't you want to give God the glory? Thank God that old woman down in Oklahoma prayed in the woods out there at Payton till she shied herself out of the woods. Her boy was in World War II and away across the briny from the old tree that hunted the squirrels in that little old Payton, Oklahoma, just a wide place in the road. He is across the water in a foreign land. But Mama went to the woods. She prayed through. God showed her a vision of him coming home. She come home and said, the Lord spoke to him in the woods. And I saw him coming home. A few days got word he was injured. Uh-oh. Mama, look like you kind of messed up on that. She never gave it up. Months later, an old bus pulled up in Payton, Oklahoma. Soldier boy got out. Rained bad. Pulled the water all the way out to Burnett, about 5 miles out there. Couldn't get a ride. He just took off walking in the moonlight through the mud holes. He's going home. He's going. Somebody seen him not far from the house and rushed down the house and said, guess who's coming down the road? Mama said, I know who's coming down the road. How in the world did you know who's coming down the road? God told me it'd be back. Woo! He come in the house. Mama didn't say, son, did you kill any of them? How'd the battle go? No, sir. He got in that house. Mama grabbed him. He went crying. Mama went shouting, giving God the glory. Get all hopped up on some kind of dope, make a fool out of themselves. Some saint go to church, give God the glory, make fun of them just cause they shouted.
1: Yeah. Amen. Bless him. Come on.
0: Why don't you rise and shine and give God the glory, glory, rise and shine and give God the glory, glory, rise and shine and give God the glory, glory, soldiers of the cross. The ain't no harm, praise the Lord. Israelites camped off over in the Bible. Philistines said, what's that we hear amongst? It's the voice of a shout, they said.
1: Yes.
0: Their God is amongst them. Us Holy Rollers down in Oklahoma, us Pentecostal people, had the power of God with us. And I'm not saying no one has down there. But I want to tell you one thing. The law has been called on us more than once in the past years in that country. And I want to tell you another thing. As many law went away from there, said you better leave them folks alone. You better leave them folks alone. You may not understand them. You may not understand them. I don't want to get too far from the Bible. Sometimes I do because of a few little experiences I've had along the way. I get a little too far from the thus saith the Lord. But I know some things that's happening in my day and has happened. And I give God the glory for them. Are you giving God the glory? You know what I'm preaching on? Give God the glory. My glory will I not give to another. Did you know a 36 Pontiac 6 is one of the best automobiles ever made in the world? There's just one reason for that in my life. And it's for miracles that God gave me at that old car. I had a 37 green Plymouth with big old long radio arrows, one on each side. Anybody would want one of them.
1: Sure.
0: 37 green Plymouth. It wouldn't start if it come a do. I fell out so with Christ Corporation till I've never bought nothing else that had that Christ connected with it. But I know that's all out, you see. I overhauled it. I was a mechanic then. I built the engine. I sprayed the distributor stuff and guaranteed not to let any moisture in the wires. I sprayed the wires with it. Next dude, get behind it and push it with me until she fell down the snow and I just embarrassed it. I said, Lord, if you'll hit me on this car trading. I've got out of gear on this. I'm your child. I'm doing my own trading. And you're just going to have to trade with me because I can't read these fellas' mind. I can't see the inside of them engine. They dock that stuff, and I don't know about it, what they're doing to it. You're going to have to help me. I'm a young man. I don't know much. Went down to Colortown to watch the Lord work. And there sat a 36 black Pontiac 6 sitting there for sale. But this green Plymouth with these big, tall radio wires, colored boys loved that. Beautiful paint job and them big radio wires. I drove in. How'd you trade? He told me. I started the engine, thump, thump, thump, thump, thump. I heard a man knocking in it. Spirit said to me this time, buy the car. I paid him a little difference and drove it. Drove it home, pulled a pan and dropped number 2 main on it. Made bad insert. Just put the insert in there and put it back. Has all the trouble. I drove to California and back and California and back and Idaho and back. One day I said, this is a low mileage car without a doubt. It's clean looking underneath and everything. I made a mistake, LL. I called the original owner and said I had 150,000 miles on it when I traded it in. But you know what I began to see? God is helping me. God is helping me. Planted your garden. You asked God to help you with it. First thing you know, you made a bumper crop. You had more than you know what to do with. And did you forget who gave it to you? It's very simple, but you'd be surprised the reason God don't like the way some folks are doing. They don't give him no glory for nothing. You knew Vince Wilson? He walked 6, 8, 10 miles. I know about him. I went right in there behind him. Johnny Trevitt was alive then and a bunch of old. I was young. Vince had walked for miles, never learned to drive, he's 50 years old. He walked for miles in them mountains. Walk up to the house and they said, Vince, they come for church. Said, have you had any meal? Not recently. He'd fast a bunch of time. And we've had supper, but we'll get you some. He said, you don't have to have a pone of cornbread and some milk, do you? Oh, yeah, we've got plenty of that. He'd get him a big old bowl. And he'd put that milk in there and crumble that cornbread in and sit there and eat that. And every little bit, Vince would rear back and say, glory be to God. Glory be to God. That woman down there, I've been to some famous places. Lamar, everybody knows where Lamar is at, don't they? Frog Level. Places like Slap House. You don't see any register on him. That's some of the famous places I've held meetings. I was preaching a meeting in Lamar, Oklahoma. Got so big we had to move out in the yard. church wasn't holding. Had to borrow lamps and borrow seats to meet and got some big on it. Down next to the fence was a pile of rocks tall as that door, slanted up each side. They'd bust up a bunch of rocks from somewhere and pile them down there. Holy Ghost power come down one night. A young lady about 14 years old danced away from the light. You could see that pile of rocks way up down there, but there wasn't no light down there. She had her arms in the air, praise God. She danced up one side of them, across the top and down the other side. Never did know she'd done it, I don't reckon. Anybody else fell, killed herself, with their eyes wide open, nearly down there in the dark, trying to climb over that pile of rocks, this old jagged rock. She shouted all the way up them, all the way across the top, all the way down the other side, with her hands in the air, glorifying God. God likes it. Bring it to me with the offering, and serve him in the beauty of holiness, and give glory unto the Lord. Let God have the glory. I don't get to repeat, but some of the old folks hadn't heard these old time stories. It might help you. I noticed they're more with the Bible than to just tell experiences, but if the experiences fit the day we're in and the Bible backs it, that kind of helps you know people in our day can get a little help. I told you about York dying in the hospital and drove up from Oklahoma City Spirit, bid me stop to University Hospital. Walked in, county commissioner standing on the bottom floor, J.O. York's brother. L.D. said, Jill's gone. I said, I don't believe where to. He said, sight, I never talked like that. Yeah. Well, that was as bad as I've done since I've been here on the boo-boo I pulled here with you. Don't you tell it. But I never talked that bad, did I?
1: Hello?
0: No, he said, his own brother says he's dead. I said, don't believe a word of it. Why'd that come out of my mouth? It just did. I said, where's that? It's on the fifth floor. I walked up to the fifth floor while I run up there. And there's R.D. McDaniel, he's an old preacher now, sitting in the same church together 50 years ago or more. He's standing on the side of the bed. I walked in, I looked at him, and when I did, the Spirit hit him. Did you ever have the Spirit hit you? Well, maybe it didn't hit you. Did it ever move on you? Could you tell there's something different going on? You'd be like Curly Wilson. I went to Dakota folks meeting with him, two white people and a whole bunch of Dakota. Said, Brother Moore, walk up and request him a song of them. Go ahead, Curly. He walked up and said, what'd you sing? Woo! He's gone for quite a while. Stand on the other side of the bed, and when Richard looked up and saw me, nurse standing there working on J.O., the power of God come upon him. He went to, you ever get the jerks? The Methodists used to. The old time Methodists got the jerks and fell and sold us out and hauled them home. Yeah. The Methodists did. Uh-huh. They don't like to admit that, but they did. They're shouters. Firebrands. Mm-hmm. You get teaching that Bible too much to anybody. I don't care what to say, they believe they'll come out there jerking and jumping. Can't keep punch. You keep that Bible on, they'll come out there.
1: Yes,
0: the Spirit of God wants you to give him glory.
1: Woo!
0: Yeah. All the way I now do it is in praise and worship.
1: Yeah.
0: What the dictionary said. And I believe that's what the Bible teaches. Not every time does the Bible teach what the dictionary says. You know what some folk are basing their belief on, what they read in some commentator or what the dictionary said? Spirit's dealt with me a lot of time about that. Natural man receives not the thing of the Spirit of God because they're foolish unto him, because it's spiritually discerned. So how in the world can a carnal man that don't know God write you a book and make you more spiritual with it if he don't even know what the Spirit is? Amen? Brother Moore, you're strange. I'm not strange at all. For instance, if we were going to teach a foreigner our language here today, and we'd get him over here, and we've got him here, and we say, now the word fast means to go like the lightning. Yes, I say now. And the word fast means to nail secure so it can't move. And the word fast means to abstain from food and water. You've got some mixed up before he ever learns nothing. He don't know what in the world to think of you. You hear the Holy Ghost speak to somebody, and you're bold enough to judge that because it sounds near what the next word said. Have you ever listened to Del Rio, my friend? Sound like they're saying the same thing over and over to me. Watch what you say about the demonstration of the Spirit and the power of God. Amen. The preacher on the other side of the bed said, oh, hallelujah! The power of God hit him when I walked in the door. I couldn't help that. Little old nurse standing there, I said, step back, sis. You can't do a thing for him. You've done everything you can. She did. We didn't even have to scream or holler. I do that. In the Spirit and out of the Spirit. I'd rather take a chance on saying glory to God and said all my life and never do it if God never moved on me. I miss you, lad. I look for you. I know you didn't dodge me. It just wasn't there, that's all. You can't be able. Didn't you feel the Spirit a while ago? I did too. We just kind of hold back a little something because we don't want to get in the preacher's way. I wish you'd get up if you felt like running through there. You wouldn't be in my way. Not a bit in the world. You believe in giving God the glory, don't you? I believe right in the hospital. Walked up to him, looked down at him, opened his eyes, and bade him, said, "How are you, LD? Smart man. Owned grocery stores. Had money in two banks. Hell, yeah. He was holding them jumping chowders is off. Nah, they're not all off. Crawled out of that bed just about 2 days and come home. Lived for years and years. One of the greatest Bible preachers I ever heard preach. Son-in-law was lost. He superintendent of the law company. He's standing at the door looking in. His dying father-in-law, he loved him with all his heart. He's dead. Here we walked in and stirred all that commotion up. All God wanted out of it was a $40 bill. No. Glory is all he wanted. I'll not give it to anybody else. And if you're ashamed to give it in the hospital, on the hospital bed, in the doctor's office, downtown, on the bus, on the train, God don't like it. I'm full of stories. I could tell you stories on planes, and LL knows about the healing on that plane, and that girl saying they talked in her language and didn't even know her language. The Holy Ghost spoke to them. She heard plain in her language what they said, and they didn't even talk her language, praying for a sick person on the plane. What happened? He preached for years. Son-in-law walked out in the hall, wasn't saved. He's seen it happen. He met folks coming down the hall, said, "God can do anything." And he was daring somebody to say he couldn't. He's looking right in the eyeball. Anybody? He wasn't saved. He said, "God can do anything." He's just waiting on them to say he couldn't. He said, "Give God the glory." How about those sore legs? How long has it been since you had those sore legs?
1: Praise God.
0: How long been since you had those sore legs? Did you forget it? Don't forget it. Give God the glory for it. Thank God. I've got to go a little further. Of course, you have to preach on till lunchtime, whether you're anointed or not. The people, you're here to preach, and you just got to keep preaching until it's time to eat. Amen. 48th chapter and the 10th verse of the book of Isaiah. "Behold, I refined thee, but not with silver. I chose it in the furnace of affliction for my own sake. Even my own sake will I do it." I don't know why God likes it, but he does. "For how shall my name be polluted? I will not give my glory unto another." When you get in the fire furnace and it looks like it's going to burn you to a crisp, don't forget when I bring you out of it to give God the glory. "God brought me out of it. I'm here by the grace of God. I'm here by the power of God. I'm here by the mercy of God. I'm here because God had mercy on me." Are we going to wait till we face death and then say, "Lord, if you'll help me, I'll glorify your name"? You may ought to do a bunch of it before we get down there. Oh, Jim. Alcoholic, I knew it. I knew the last thing he bought at that 7-Eleven was that booze every night, that beer. He drank a lot of that. He was the first vice president of a big bank down in Norman. We built a church and run out of money. I needed money to finish that church, mortgage my own house, finally to do it for the folks. But you know what? I went into Jim. Jim loaned me some money to build a church. "More, I'm not loaning you a dime to give them church people. They're going to sink your boat. You better get away from them church folks. They'll ruin you." I didn't know that. I never have known that. I ain't found that out yet.
2: Amen.
0: Church is the worst thing you can fool with. I didn't know that.
1: Oh, no.
0: I ain't learned that yet.
1: No.
0: Well, you had no experience. I know it. Just 9 churches. And this one board, this one pain in the neck board I've been on for 17 years. I love every one of them. They know it.
1: Yeah.
0: Different church than I'm in. Some folks said they had a lot of trouble down the church house. That's all I've known for 52 years of church. I've met some of the crookedest hypocrites that ever walked. And it had no effect on me. I knew there's a God. I've seen too much believe that stuff. I know that God was real.
1: Glory, glory, glory.
0: We need to give him the glory. You got to put in there, pull some people up to make them give God the glory. After he does something for them.
1: Come on.
0: After he moves for them. After he does great works for them. You just got to put in there, pull them up to get them to give God the glory. "My glory will I not give to another." I'm not let you. You know, I beg your pardon. I have so many thoughts and they're all so important until I can't remember all of them. I had a church And an old mother in my church came to me and said, Reverend so-and-so at Tulsa said if I'd send him a $10 offering, he'd put a rock, a little rock, in an altar he's building. Rock altars built by preachers. That's a funny sounding deal to me, seem like. Prosperity billfolds and all that kind of stuff. It always just didn't even ring true to me. In fact, I found quickly that God was not in it. He said if I'd send him $10, he'd put a rock in that altar he's building for me. He had to have $10 for a little rock. And he had hundreds of little rocks. He's going to cement in that fresh cement in that altar, a rock altar he's building. Mother, I said, would you send him an immediate answer and tell him that your pastor told you that that $10 was needed on the gas, lights, and water bill at the local church, but go ahead and put a rock in there for you anyhow. You're going to give the $10 at the local church and get back to me as soon as he answers you. He never did answer. Down at your home church, where the old boy, white head, black head, brown head, or whatever he is, where he's struggling to help you and praying for you, and you know he lives right, give God the glory down there. Keep the doors open down there. Give God the glory down there. Let God bless you down there. Amen? Be glad you did. He'll visit there one night in a way like you've never seen. And you'll go away saying, God is in this place. Give God the glory. Do you do it? Are you giving God the glory like you should? Here it is again. It's all over the Bible. Here it is in the book of Jeremiah, 48 chapter and the 10th verse. Let's go further. I want to go to another. I've got that for you. I want to go to the book of Acts. We're going to close pretty quick right here. My message this morning, very simple, very shallow, and not that interesting, and I appreciate your interest, but is give God the glory. If you have to get outside the road, boy, and dance a jig in the gravel, do it. Give God the glory.
1: Yeah.
0: I can truthfully say, if I die this evening, if I've ever said anything that's blessed you or helped you, and I hope I have, across the country, tell them Brother Moore said, give God the glory. I like to hear Roy sing, thank God for every flower and each tree. Thank God for giving life to you and me. Thank God wherever you may be. Thank God. Here in the book of Acts, we're going to close with this one. Book of Acts, 12th chapter, 21st verse. Upon a set day, Herod arrayed in royal apparel, sat upon his throne and made an oration unto them. And the people gave a shout. They'll shout whether God's entered or not.
1: Yeah.
0: Saying it's the voice of a God and not of a man. Oh, great my. God have mercy. And immediately the angel Lord smote him. You can't see him. He comes through walls. He appears in lion's den. He appears in jailhouses. He appears in hospital beds. The angel of God appears in the hold of ship at sea. And the angel of God was standing there. And he couldn't see him. And when he done it, killed him.
1: Right.
0: Smote him. Why did he do it? Anybody know why? Why did he do it? He didn't give God the glory. Didn't kill him because he's a sinner right here necessarily. Judgment fell on him because he wouldn't give God the glory. Judgment fell on him. You praise people because they make a big speech, go to head, God may kill them. Not give God the glory, God may kill them. Kill this one. Made a good talk. Made a good speech to him. He didn't give God the glory. And the angel of the Lord smote him. Smote him. Immediately the angel of God smote him. He was eating the worms and gave up the ghost. And the word of God was magnified. Thank you so much.
1: Hallelujah, hallelujah. Come in, brother.
0: Come in, let's have a word of prayer. Everyone that will, come right in. Meet me at the altar, will you?

Why don't we stand together and just worship the Lord and sing together? Poor brother.

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2: Recorder on, and all of a sudden the volume goes sky high. Don't know why. But we'll get it. We'll survive. I hope. Amen. Turn with us again this morning. 1 John. 1 John chapter 3. We want to pick up where we left off last Sunday. 1 John chapter 3, starting at verse 3. Well, let's just back up and start at verse 1. Amen. Behold, what manner of love the Father hath bestowed upon us, that we should be called the sons of God. Therefore the world knoweth us not, because it knew him not. Beloved, now are we the sons of God, and it doth not yet appear what we shall be. But we know that when he shall appear, we shall be like him, for we shall see him as he is. And every man that hath this hope in him purifieth himself, even as he is pure. Whosoever committeth sin transgresseth also the law, for sin is the transgression of the law. And ye know that he was manifested to take away our sins, and in him is no sin. Whosoever abideth in him sinneth not. Whosoever sinneth hath not seen him.

0: neither known him. Little children, let no man deceive you. He that doeth righteousness is righteous, even as he is righteous. He that committeth sin is of the devil, for the devil sinneth from the beginning. For this purpose the Son of God was manifest, that he might destroy the works of the devil. Whosoever is born of God doth not commit sin, for his seed remaineth in him, and he cannot sin, because he is born of God. In this the children of God are manifest, and the children of the devil. Whosoever doeth not righteousness is not of God, neither he that loveth not his brother. Amen. You may be seated. There's so many tremendous truths in this scripture reading this morning. Amen. Brother Jerry, you want to get me some water? I appreciate that. Fresh water, anyhow. When we read the Bible, we need to understand two things. One, God is holy. Two, sin is black. And when we come to the realization how awful sin appears in the eyes of God, God, when he looks at sin, he frowns. God hates sin, though he loves the sinner. And we ought not ever lose sight of the fact that God loves sinners. While we were yet sinners, Christ died for us. Amen. So I'm glad that God loves sinners. But God hates sin. I don't know as I've ever seen a generation since I've been preaching as what we have to deal with now in American culture. People feel like that they can just keep right on sinning and die and go to heaven when they die. But God is not going to excuse sin, no matter where or who is involved. We sometimes make exceptions because of who it is, or they are our friends or related to us, but God never excuses sin. To God, sin is despicable. It is because of sin that we have the vast amount of crime that we've got in America right now, just because of sin. And because of Adam and Eve partaking of that fruit, that forbidden fruit in the Garden of Eden, sin passed upon all human race. We're all sinners. Someone said one time, said, "I'm just a sinner saved by grace." If you're saved by grace, you're no longer a sinner. And if you're sinning, you're not saved by grace. Help me here. I mean, I just read that to you out of the Bible. Amen. He that committeth sin is of the devil. For the devil sinneth from the beginning. Amen. And there's no excuse in God's divine providence of salvation. There's no excuse for us to have to sin. God's grace is sufficient. Amen. Paul writes to us, and you've heard the verse. It's an old verse that you've heard many times. Paul writes to us in the book of Titus. There's no excuse for sin, you hear me? For the grace of God that bringeth salvation hath appeared unto all men, teaching us, or instructing us, or telling us, teaching us that denying ungodliness, denying it, come on here, denying it, ungodliness and worldly lust, we should live soberly and righteously and godly in this present world. God, by His divine plan of salvation, has indeed made it possible that we can live free from and above sin. Now, the reason people are sinning is because they want to. Amen. Whosoever you yield your members to obey, His servants you are. Amen. So we have a choice. You don't have to follow sin. I remember a few years ago there was a little saying going around and it became very popular. The devil made me do it. Well, the devil is the author of all sin. The devil sinneth from the beginning. But you have a choice that you make in your own heart and life. And because of that choice, you yield your life or your members of your body to whoever you want to be your master. Amen. That's either God or the devil. And you don't have to follow the devil. You don't have to listen to the devil. You don't have to do what the devil tells you to do. You do have a choice. Thank God we do have a choice. Amen. And so we want to pick up. Last Sunday morning we talked to you about the way that sin begins. And it began in the universe by the fall of Lucifer. Out of Isaiah chapter 14, we talked about that. We talked about sin began in the world by Adam and Eve's rebellion in Genesis chapter 3. And then in Romans chapter 5. Amen. And then we talked to you about sin begins in the individual because the heart is deceitful and desperately wicked. Jeremiah chapter 17, verse 9. And also Matthew chapter 15, verses 18 and 19. We started in the second point, the way sin causes individuals to act. Amen. And sin, are y'all still with me? Sin causes individuals to act deceitfully. Amen. In Hebrews chapter 3 and verse 13, but exhort one another daily while it is called day, lest any of you be hardened through the deceitfulness of sin. And sin itself is not only deceitful, but it makes you become deceitful. And that's where the individual starts. The act of deceitfulness is a result of sin. Amen. And we want to pick up on the next thought or train of thought this morning. Sin causes individuals to act lustfully. Amen. And if I remember right, I think last Sunday we dealt with James chapter 1, verse 14. But every man is tempted when he is drawn away of his own lust and enticed. I'm talking to you this morning. Continue to talk to you in part 2 about sin. Amen. The origin of sin and how it causes individuals to act. But we want to pick up this morning on 2 Peter chapter 2. And verse 10, Ricky, I want you to read that. And I want us to look at this verse. If you have your Bibles, you can turn over there if you want to. In 2 Peter chapter 2 and verse 10. Amen. Read, Ricky.
1: But chiefly them that walk after the flesh in the lust of uncleanliness and despise government. Presumptuous are they, self-willed, they are not afraid to speak evil of dignities.
0: Wait a minute. Hold it right there. Amen. But chiefly, this is the main thrust of this matter. Chiefly. Amen. This is not the end of the line. This is the first thing we need to consider. Them that walk after the flesh in the lust of uncleanness. Amen. And despise government. Presumptuous. And I want to deal this morning with this word presumptuous. I think it's very important to us. Presumptuous are they. Self-willed. They are not afraid to speak evil of dignities. Amen. Presumptuous. I want to talk to you for just a minute or two this morning on that one word of presumptuous. Amen. And here in 2 Peter chapter 2 and verse 10, presumptuous, it means a daring, audacious, reckless, bold man. Amen. Contemptuous of law. Contemptuous of religion. Amen. Webster says, now that's Strong's definition. Webster says, overstepping due bounds, taking liberties, disregard of normal restraints. Amen. And Ricky, I want you to turn over to Psalms 19 and verse 13. Amen. Well, when we talk about presumptuous sins, that's not only talking about premeditated, you thought about it before you did it. Amen. But rather presumptuous, you're daring, you're reckless, you have a contempt for restraints and for law, for order. Amen. You dare to go beyond the bounds or the limitations. Amen. So we have a generation on our hands in America right now, and even not just out there in the secular world, but right in the church world, we have a generation that dares you to talk about their sin. Just dares you, amen, to reprove them, to tell them they're going to hell if they commit sin. It is a reckless mentality. It is a contempt for anything that is right. Amen. As are y'all still with me this morning? We have a generation on our hands right now that'll cuss in one breath and tell you they're going to heaven in the next. Smoke cigarettes and live like the devil and tell you they're saved just as much as you are and going to heaven. But I want to tell you, if that's true, it's not. But if it were true, everything in the Bible is a lie. Amen. Let every man be a liar and let God be the truth. The Bible is right. When all the dust is settled and our opinions are given and everybody gets through with their arguments, amen, you still have to come back to the basic principles of what God's Word said. Amen. Little children, let no man deceive you. He that doeth righteousness is righteous, even as he is righteous. And he that committeth sin is of the devil. You can't get much plainer than that. Amen. And in Psalms 19, verse 13, won't you read that, Ricky?
1: Keep back thy servant also from presumptuous sins.
0: Keep back thy servant also from presumptuous sins. Amen. And when David used this word presumptuous here, he means arrogant sins, proud sins. I have never seen such a proud, arrogant generation in all of my life that when you start talking to them about, amen, what they're doing, how they're living, amen, they become very defensive and arrogant and proud. Don't talk to me. I'm just as good as anybody else. But I want to tell you, amen, sin is damning. Sin will take you to hell. Sin will destroy you. Sin separates you from God. Sin, amen, is deceiving. Sin will deceive you. Amen. Did not the devil, amen, did not Lucifer deceive Eve into eating of the forbidden fruit of the tree of knowledge of good and evil? And you've heard me say this before, and it fits right here, so I'm just going to share it with you again. Amen. The reason that tree of knowledge was forbidden, amen, because it had both kinds of fruit on it, good and evil. And any time you mix good and evil together, it becomes forbidden. There is no relation between good and evil, between right and wrong. There is a gulf between righteousness and unrighteousness as deep, amen, as the bottomless grave, amen, that winds up in eternity. Sin is forbidden. Help me here. Amen. You cannot mix good and evil and come out, amen, being right. It's impossible. Amen. There's no connection between good and evil. Amen. It's black or it's white. Amen. Now, God's word establishes principles of right and wrong.
1: Right.
0: We are the ones who have mixed right and wrong together and come out with a gray. We mix black and white, and we say it's not too bad. Amen. We say humanity says, well, the Bible doesn't explicitly say that this particular thing is wrong and sinful. Amen. So it must be all right. But you see, there are principles that is laid out in the Bible.
1: Right.
0: Amen. The internet is not mentioned in the Bible.
1: Right.
0: Yeah, come on here.
1: Right.
0: No, it's not. There are a lot of things. Cigarettes are not mentioned in the Bible.
1: Right.
0: Jack
1: right.
0: Daniel's liquor is not mentioned in the Bible.
1: Right.
0: Come on. Somebody say amen.
1: Right.
0: There are many
1: right.
0: things that are not mentioned per se by their name. But there are principles that is laid out in the book. Amen. If we read this Bible and believe what it says and it teaches, it leads us into the paths of righteousness. And to violate those principles, come on here, to violate those principles leads us all the way back, amen, to the breaking of one of the Ten Commandments. Amen. Without fail, you can trace that train of thought, amen, by mixing the two together to say, well, this is not too bad. I want to tell you, when you do that and you violate the principle, amen, in God's book, you have destroyed the principle, amen, of living righteous. Amen. Help me here. I know television's not mentioned in the Bible. Amen. But there are principles that is laid out in the Bible. Amen. The psalmist said, I will set no wicked thing before my eyes. Amen. Amen. Help me here. I know your particular case may not be mentioned, but when you read the scripture, I'm amazed at the number of people in our generation that does not even read the Bible. They don't read it. They don't. They go to church. They're religious. They go to, amen, their church, and they just depend upon somebody else to tell them. Amen. And come on here. And if their preacher or says you're doing good, just, amen, keep on going. Never mentions sin. Never mentions what they're doing is wrong. Amen. Well, my preacher said it's okay. But what about God? What about the Bible? Amen. That is the final authority on any subject when it comes to heaven or hell. Amen. Come on here. Amen. And ye know that he was manifested, Jesus was manifested to take away our sins. And in him is no sin. Whosoever abideth in him and is in Christ sinneth not. N-O-T. Come on here. Hit me here. Sinneth not. Amen. And I want to say here this morning, I'm feeling better anyhow. Amen. Christ came to take away our sins. And if you still have sin, or you're still committing sin, or you're still doing sin, it is proof that you have not truly repented of your sin. Amen. And ye know that he was manifested to take away our sin, and in him, that is in Christ, amen, is no sin. Help me here. It shocks me. Amen. It really does. I've heard good men, and sometimes good preachers that I like, amen, make the statement that so-and-so, amen, they've been doing something, and I know it's a sin, and they've been sinning for 10 years, amen, but they'll probably go to heaven when they die. I said, if that is true, then everything in this book, in these scriptures that I have read to you this morning, amen, is not true. He that committeth sin is of the devil. That's pretty strong. Amen. That's not what I'm teaching to you. That's what God's Word says. Amen. Amen. And we have a generation right now in our American culture, and I fear that it is strongly becoming effective in the Pentecostal and holiness churches. Amen. That they feel like that they can sin a little bit every day, and that little bit becomes a whole lot after a while, because the heart is corrupt and vile and wicked. Amen. Still die and go to heaven when they, amen, leave this world. But I want to tell you, sin is of the devil. If you don't get anything else I tell you this morning, you get that. Sin is of the devil. For the devil sinneth from the beginning. Amen. Presumptuous are they, contemptuous of law, contemptuous of, amen, any limitations, amen, overstepping due bounds, taking liberties, disregard for normal restraints, amen. And that's what the psalmist was saying to us: deliver me from this attitude of my presumptuous, reckless, arrogant, proud sin. Amen. So, sin causes individuals to become lustful. Sin causes individuals to become rebellious. In Deuteronomy chapter 9, Deuteronomy chapter 9, verse 7. Ricky, turn over there. I want you to read that. And while he's turning over there, in Luke chapter 15, amen, verses 11 through 13, and everybody knows the story about the prodigal son that left his father's house and went into a far country. It's nothing new. You've heard the story many times over. Amen. But sin will cause you to act in a rebellious manner. And let me say this. Amen. That prodigal son, when he was getting ready to leave his father's house, amen, he said, Father, give me the portion of goods that falleth to me. It's mine. I want it. And the father gave it to him. Now I want to tell you, God will not make you live right when you don't want to live right. No, you won't. He's given you a power of choice. Is it possible that the father could have said to his prodigal son, no, I'm not going to do it. No, you're not getting it. You hear me? Amen. Come on here. This son rebelled against his father's instructions and limitations. He wanted to do his own thing. Give me the portion of goods that falleth to me. And his father gave it to him. Now, I'm going to see if I can say this in the right context. You see, God gave us the power of choice. I can if I want to. Come on here. I can serve God with all of my heart if I want to. Or if I choose, I can serve the devil and sin and the flesh and the lust. That's my choice. But I've seen many people. Come on, I'm going to talk to you or get right down where we are this morning. I've seen many people that make the choice and rejoice that God let them. I have the right to choose. You can. this abortion thing. Amen. And are y'all still here? Amen. This abortion thing, you know, they call themselves pro-choice. Pro-choice. It's my choice. It is. But the strange thing is, God lets them make that choice. Huh? God leaves them to make that choice without ever trying to stop them other than dealing with their heart. They ought not to do it. But God lets them do it because it's their choice. But when the repercussions come and the consequences come of what they have done, then they want to blame God for it. Huh? It's God's fault now. Amen. Because all this trouble's come. Amen. And I don't know how many women that have had an abortion. Amen. They go through trauma afterwards. Amen. They sometimes have to have psychiatric help and treatment. Amen. Are y'all still with me? Amen. Because of what they have done at the moment they were doing it, the choice that they made, they never thought about the consequences. They never dealt about the consequences. They never gave it even a thought that sometime down the road they're going to wish to God they had never had that done. Amen. The trauma, the mental anguish, amen, that comes with of what they did. Now they want to blame God. Why did God allow me to have these kind of thoughts? It's God's fault now. It's really not. It's your fault because of you made the choice. Amen. Amen. And the consequences of our sin is what the devil never wants you to see before you make the choice. Years ago, I dealt with a man. Amen. He had done a terrible thing. And if I was to tell you who it was, you'd know him. Amen. I ain't telling you. It's none of your business. Praise God. Isn't that good to say that? But he did a terrible thing. And he said to me, sometime later, I mean quite a while later, matter of fact, several months later, he had repented and got it fixed and asked God to forgive him. Amen. And he said to me one day, he said, why don't people leave me alone? Why do people talk about me? Why do people say things? Why don't they forget it? Come on here. I said, that's the consequences. The wages. That's part of the wages. The effects. The consequences. That's anguish. That's mental torment. Amen. Come on here. And it's not always church people, just run-of-the-mill people out there, secular people on the job say things to you, amen, about past sins in your life, amen, and they'll bring it up to you later down through the years, amen, and you say, why don't they forget it? Because that's part of the consequences. That's what the devil does not want you to see before you make the choice. There's always after effects. There's always consequences that goes with that sin, that choice to make sin what it is. Amen. No wonder the Apostle Paul in his writing said to us emphatically, oh, that men would see sin as exceedingly sinful. If they could just understand that there's consequences to pay. Yeah. You hear me? Did you know? Help me, Lord. I'm in deep water this morning, but I'm telling you what the Bible said. Did you know that the Bible said that the sins of the father is visited on the second, third, and fourth generation? There's consequences that the devil never wants you to see. And I'm of the opinion if we could see what lies down the road because of the choice for sin in the world that we have made, many of us would have never taken that road. And when the prodigal son got down the road and he wound up in the hog pen, amen, he came back to his father and said, make me as one of the hired servants. Not even worthy that he'd be called your son. Now I want to tell you, there's a vast difference in the attitude that prodigal son left with and the attitude he came back with. Amen. And when we understand that sin has its consequences. I don't know how many through the years of preaching and pastoring church here and other places as well, I don't know how many people has come to me and said, Brother Savage, if I had only known what the consequences would have been, I would have never, ever made the wrong choice. But the devil don't want you to see the consequences. In Deuteronomy chapter 9, verse 7.
1: Remember and forget not how thou provokest the Lord thy God to wrath in the wilderness, from the day that thou didst depart out of the land of Egypt until ye came unto this place. Ye have been rebellious against the Lord.
0: Sin causes rebellion. It causes people to be rebellious. And sometimes there would have been times in your life that you would have never, ever thought about being rebellious. But when you gave in to that wrong choice, all of a sudden that ugly, ugly head of rebellion made its appearance. Rebellion is as a sin of witchcraft. Worse than. Man. I mean, witchcraft is horrible. Come on here. Witchcraft is horrible. But did you understand that God regards rebellion worse than the sin of witchcraft? Man, when you look at sin the way God looks at sin and God sees sin, amen, all of a sudden you take on a whole new perspective. Amen. And I'm rebelling against authority because of sin. I'm acting the way I'm acting because of sin. Amen. I'm doing what I'm doing because of sin. Amen. And the soul that sinneth, it shall die. Amen. And sin will cause you to rebel against God. Sin will cause you to rebel against mom and daddy. Sin will cause you to rebel against the church. Sin will make you rebel against the preacher. Sin will make you rebel against God's book. Amen. Sin is, amen, that ugly head of rebellion is not the problem. It's sin that is the problem. Amen. All right. The way sin affects God. And let's see how sin has an effect on God. Amen. Let me see here. I think we want to do something else before we get there. Sin leaves individuals guilty before God. Romans chapter 3 and verse 19. I didn't give Ricky all these scriptures before time. He wouldn't have had enough room to hold them all anyhow. Amen. Romans chapter 3 verse 19 makes you guilty before God. Amen. Read it.
1: Now we know that what things soever the law saith, it saith to them who are under the law, that every mouth may be stopped and all the world may become guilty before God.
0: The whole world becomes guilty before God. It's not that I don't want to be guilty. You are guilty because of sin. Amen. Whatsoever things the law saith. Amen. The law. What law? God's law. God's law. Somebody said to me one time, said, Brother Savage, amen, the Ten Commandments belong in the Old Testament. Now, I got news for you, my friend. Every one of the Ten Commandments, with the exception of one, is rehearsed in the New Testament. And the principles of it is rehearsed in the New Testament. Amen. Thou shalt not steal. The New Testament put it in a little different word, but it's the same thing. Let him that stole steal no more. Amen. Thou shalt not bear false witness. Amen. The New Testament said all liars shall have their part in the lake, the fire that burneth with brimstone. Thou shalt not commit adultery. Amen. Am I doing all right this morning? The New Testament made it stronger than even the Old Testament verse. The New Testament, Jesus said in the Sermon on the Mount, amen, I say unto you, he that looketh upon a woman to lust after her hath committed adultery with her already in his heart. Amen. That's stronger than the Old Testament. Amen. Amen. So what do you mean, Brother Savage? I'm telling you, amen, this morning that we must come to the realization that sin is horrible. Sin is destructive. Sin will damn your soul in hell. Amen. And no sin is going to enter the celestial city of God. None. Amen. Hallelujah. And God's city is holy. His word is holy. God is holy. His spirit is holy. And his people is holy. Amen. That's going to heaven. Amen. And if you're not holy and your life is sinful, amen, and you're doing things that are wrong, amen, you're not going to that celestial city. Amen. You've heard Ralph Cox said, if everybody goes to heaven and says they're going to heaven, God would have to deputize the angels to keep order. Amen. And heaven would be as wicked and vile and, amen, rebellious. Amen. Is what earth is right now. Sin is a holy place full of mercy and of grace. Sin can never enter there. Hallelujah. I want to tell you, amen, every individual stands guilty before God. Sin leaves individuals separated from God. In Isaiah chapter 59, amen. Get over there right quick. Amen. Isaiah chapter 59, amen. Read verse 1 and 2.
1: Behold, the Lord's hand is not shortened that it cannot save, neither his ear heavy that it cannot hear. But your iniquities have separated between you and your God.
0: Your what?
1: Your iniquities.
0: Another word for sin.
1: Have separated between you and your God.
0: And therefore.
1: And your sins have hid his face from you that he will not hear.
0: Amen. Amen. Now, either God's word is right and men's lives are wrong. Come on here. Amen. And if men's lives is full of sin and wickedness and iniquity, God said your sins have separated between you and your God, and therefore he cannot, he will not hear your prayer. Amen. I want to tell you this morning, amen, you need to repent of sin if you intend to go to heaven when you die. You've got to repent of your sin. Amen. Without repentance, without any forgiveness, without mercy, amen, you'll die lost. Amen. And any sin that is unrepented, amen, will carry you into eternity lost. I
2: How many sins does it take to make a sinner?
0: One. Let him that nameth the name of Christ depart from iniquity. If any man be in Christ Jesus, he is a new creature. All things pass away, and behold, all things become new.
2: Amen. Somebody say amen.
0: And we know that he was manifest to take away our sin, and in him is no sin. Whosoever abideth in him sinneth not. Whosoever sinneth hath not seen him, neither know him. Can't get much plainer than that. And you stand guilty before God, and you become separated from God because of sin. Amen. Sin leaves individuals condemned before God. We like John chapter 3 and verse 16, and that's a golden text of the Bible, and it is so accurate and true. For God so loved the world that he gave his only begotten Son, that whosoever believeth in him should not perish, but have everlasting life. Verse 17, for God sent not his Son into the world to condemn the world, but that the world through him might be saved. But continue on. Verse 18, he that believeth not is condemned already. You become guilty before God. You become separated from God. And you become condemned by God because of sin. Amen. Let's look at this morning. Ooh, I don't know what I'm going to get through with this morning or not. Amen. The way sin affects God. Amen. I've talked to you about how sin affects you as an individual. How does it affect God? What does God do? Or how does God respond? How does God act? And I want to tell you this morning, amen, God is a jealous God. In 1 Kings chapter 14, Ricky, 1 Kings chapter 14, verse 22, amen. God is a jealous God. Amen. And he wants you to understand that he's a jealous God. You mean, Brother Severs, God, the Almighty God is jealous. Yep. Amen. Read it.
1: And Judah did evil in the sight of the Lord, and they provoked him to jealousy with their sins, which they had committed above all that their fathers had done.
0: Amen. And they provoked him to jealousy with their sins. 1 Kings chapter 16, amen, verse 2. Amen. Not only does sin provoke God to jealousy, but sin makes God angry. Amen. Read.
1: For as much as I exalted thee out of the dust and made thee prince over my people Israel, thou hast walked in the way of Jeroboam,

0: God to wrath. Amen.
1: He that believeth on the Son hath everlasting life, and he that believeth not the Son shall not see life, but the wrath of God abideth on him.
0: The wrath of God abideth on them that believe not. Now, you can argue with God when you get to judgment day. And every one of us are going to stand before God on judgment day. Everyone. No exceptions. And you can tell God he's not fair, because he won't let you go into that celestial city where there is no sin. Amen. But my friend, the wrath of God abideth on them that believe not. God's word is right. Amen. And I want to get to one more before we finish here this morning. And maybe we'll pick up, amen, again later. Maybe next Sunday morning. Amen. Let's look at the way sin is punished. You mean that there is a punishment for sin? I mean, I didn't do anything real bad. No, I didn't do anything real bad. I just got a cookie out of the cookie jar when my mother just told me not to. And her back was turned, or she went in the other room, and something come over me, and I put my hand in the cookie jar, and that cookie stuck to my fingers. And when I pulled my hand out, there was the cookie. And I didn't want to put it back, because it's not nice for somebody else to eat cookie that your fingers has already been on. So I just ate it. Now, what would your mama say if she came back into the room right at the time when the cookie was crumbling in your hands and half of it in your mouth? I doubt that she would be very pleased. She probably would not come over and say, "Oh, you sweet little darling, I just love you so much. I know you did what I told you not to, but it's okay. I'll just hug your neck." No. Most of us that have mamas that love us would never do that to us. Whom the Lord loveth, he chasteneth. And mamas have a way of fixing things. Now, I'm going to tell you. When my mother was young, she used to make fruitcakes. I love fruitcakes. I'm a fruitcake nut. You probably already knew I was a nut, but I mean, I just love good fruitcake. And my mother she made the best fruitcakes of anybody. I mean, and one year, I forget where we was living, but Mama fixed these fruitcakes, and she put them in the dryer because she figures none of us kids could figure out where to find it. She knew I was bad about finding that fruitcake. So she put it in the dryer and wrapped it up in white cloth, maybe a dish towel or something. And she wrapped it up, and she thought she hid it. But my smeller just told me where the fruitcake was. I have a knack for smelling fruitcake. And one day, just a week or two before Christmas, Mama went in to get that fruitcake out of the dryer, and there was only crumbs left. I had ate almost the whole thing. She knew exactly where to come. I mean, she knew exactly who was guilty. And she come to me and she said, "Why did you do it?" I said, "Mama, I just got a pinch every day. Needless to say, my mother didn't think that was funny. I thought it was a unique answer myself. But my mother didn't take too kindly to that. And if you can understand this vernacular, she went to town and back. And when she got back from town, it took me a while before I wanted to sit down. Amen. And she didn't do that because she wanted to be abusive. No. She didn't do that because she didn't want me to have any fruitcake. She did that to teach me a lesson that what I did was extremely wrong. And so does God. Whom the Lord loveth, he chasteneth. And the wrath of God abides upon those who do not follow his precepts. Now, sin is a horrible thing this morning. I want to tell you, you think, amen, just because Jack Daniels, but I need another name. John Doe said, you're okay, you go to heaven when you die if you're committing sin. I want to tell you, John Doe's wrong. I hate to disappoint you. I hate to tell you. Amen. But John Doe's wrong. I don't care. It don't matter. How many preachers tell you, amen, it's all right. If God says it's wrong, it's wrong. It's still a sin. Amen. And sin is going to be punished. Amen. Numbers chapter 32. And I'm getting ready to close. Numbers chapter 32, amen, verse 23. Sin is punished in the wicked, in that sin is discovered in their lives. And, amen, Proverbs, I believe it is, said, amen, he that covereth his sins shall not prosper. No, amen, he that covereth or hides it, amen, or covers it up, amen. You're not going to get by. So, you hear me? Amen. If you cover up your sin, amen, you're not going to prosper. But he that confesseth his sin, and then it's not enough to confess it. Amen. Amen. It's good to confess it, but you got to do more than that. Huh? You got to do more than that. You got to forsake it. He that confesseth his sin and forsaketh it shall abundantly have mercy. Amen. And I want to tell you this morning, God is a merciful God. God wants to forgive your sin. God wants to set you free. God wants to cleanse you. God wants to make you fit subject to go to heaven. But he cannot, amen, until you confess it and forsake it. Amen. Amen. Numbers chapter 32 and verse 23. We're going to close here.
1: But if you will not do so, behold, ye have sinned against the Lord, and be sure your sin will find you out.
0: Be sure your sin will find you out. The wages of sin is death. He that soweth to the flesh shall of the flesh reap corruption. He that soweth to the Spirit shall of the Spirit reap life everlasting. Amen. And I want to tell you this morning, amen, oh, I wish you could get this, that sin is awful. Sin is awful. Amen. Sin separates you from God. Sin will make you despicable in the eyes of God. Though God loves you, he hates your sin. Sin kills and destroys. Jesus gives life. Sin separates. Jesus unites. Sin causes upheavals. Jesus speaks peace. Sin causes sickness. Jesus heals. Sin causes storms of strife, but Jesus brings a calm. Sin causes arguments and divides homes and divides individuals. Amen. But Jesus brings tranquility and unites homes. Sin is a robber, but Jesus is a giver. I want to emphatically get you this morning to understand that if you are still in the sinning business, amen, the Bible said, you do not know God. Whoso

Wanting to understand, whoever sins breaks the law of God, incurs the death penalty. Oh, God, help men and women to understand that they've got to face God, and they must have it fixed with you before they leave this world. Oh, God, I pray, Lord, this morning that you'll cause every individual under the sound of my voice come to the realization they need God's help to be an overcomer and victorious over sin for Christ's sake, we pray. Amen. Everybody stand. Let's come pray this morning. If you're not right with God, you can get right. There's things in your life that is wrong and sinful. You can get it fixed this morning. But you'll have to ask God to forgive you. Confess it before Him and then forsake it. God will abundantly pardon. If you'll take the first step, He'll take two. Amen. Let's pray today.

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1: Bibles to James chapter 3. Glad to have my cousin here. James chapter 3 and verse 5. And if you haven't found it yet, just stop where you are and try to look intelligent while we read. Even so, the tongue is a little member and boasteth great things. Behold, how great a matter a little fire kindleth. The tongue is a fire, a world of iniquity. So is the tongue amongst our members, that it defileth the whole body and setteth on fire the course of nature, and it is set on fire of hell. Amen. I'd like to preach today on a tongue or a mouth of fire. Whenever I read through this several times, I've been reading my Bible through since I was about 13 probably. While I was at Bible school, I read through this chapter and read this verse, and I thought to myself, I've got to preach on this sometime. I always forget about it till just the other day. Popped into my mind again. But here it says, tells us about the tongue, but there's almost, seems like to me, this is Titus's commentary, there's a parenthesis here, and it says, behold how great a matter a little fire kindleth. Now, we could do a little bit of research on that, but I'm sure you know that a little fire can cause a lot of problems, can't it? A little fire can also do a lot of good. Amen. There's people out there, they freeze to death every year because of fire that's not there. And I believe that Theodore Roosevelt at one time passed the laws, passed the thing, and made it able for the people of I believe it was West Virginia or Eastern Kentucky, to go in and mine some of the coal that they wasn't able to get to for many years because they were freezing to death up there in the mountains, didn't have anything to heat their houses. And he passed the laws to make it able for them to heat their houses.

0: houses, and then they was able to stay alive and make some money, of course, as well. But here, behold, how great a matter a little fire kindleth. How many know that the tongue can be set on fire of the devil? James 3 and 10 says, out of the same mouth proceedeth blessing and cursing. My brethren, these things ought not so to be. Death and life are in the power of the tongue, it says in Proverbs chapter 18. And they that love it shall eat the fruit thereof. The tongue can be set on fire of hell. You probably heard that old saying, I don't repeat gossip, so you better listen right the first time. Aesop, you remember old Aesop, that Greek slave, I believe he was. One time he was supposed to serve this meal to his master and some of his master's friends. And he said, I'm going to serve you the worst part of the animal, or the worst choice of meat. He said, okay, the most evil choice of meat. And they got there and they looked, and everything was tongues all the way across the whole table. They had all these, the tongue fixed different methods, to fix different ways, roasted, and who knows what all. However you can fix a tongue, I don't know. And then the next night his master told him, he said, I want you to fix the best choice of meat, the one that does the most benefit. I want you to choose the good kind. So the next night Aesop served him tongue again. He should have chose a different. He should have told Aesop to serve something else. Because he said, the tongue can either be the most wicked or can be for the most good. And here today, the tongue can be set on fire of hell. Proverbs chapter 10 and verse 19, it says, in the multitude of words there wanteth not sin, but he that refraineth his lips is wise. I know many times I've not had any bad intentions, but while I was talking, before long I said something I shouldn't have. Because of the multitude of words. It wasn't my heart, it was the multitude of words that led me off into the wrong pathway. Amen. Somebody said that for every word in Hitler's book, Mein Kampf, 125 lives were lost in World War II. That's the power of words, isn't it? Once a young man came to that great philosopher Socrates to be instructed in oratory. The moment the young man was introduced, he began to talk, and there was an incessant stream for some time. When Socrates could get in a word, he said, young man, I will have to charge you a double fee. A double fee? Why is that? The old sage replied, I will have to teach you two lessons. First, how to hold your tongue, and second, how to use it. Hey, sometimes I need some instruction, don't you? Proverbs chapter 26, it says, and where there is where no wood is, there the fire goeth out. So where there is no talebearer, the strife ceaseth. As coals are to burning, coals and wood to fire, so is a contentious man to kindle strife. Amen. One of my old teachers at Bible school, Brother Heath, he said, if the tongue is an unruly evil which no man can tame, what does that say for a woman? I didn't say that. My teacher did. Oh, don't pin that on me. Some of y'all may use that now. Praise God. But I believe that your tongue can be set on fire of the devil. The devil can use your mouth, whether it is to sing something evil, to say something evil, to spread something evil. And nowadays we've got all different kinds of methods of talking. We don't just have notes and all of this anymore. But now James would have to write and say your thumbs are set on fire of hell, or your fingers are set on fire of hell, or Snapchat, or whatever you want to talk about. You can use anything nowadays to spread gossip or to spread rumors. Amen. But it all goes back to the heart and the evil that is in there coming out. Praise God. But here I believe that the devil can use your tongue and use communication for evil things, but also believe that God can use your mouth for the same thing as well, for a better purpose. I believe that God can take your mouth and set it on fire of God. And here I'd like to preach for just a little while on soul winning. And In the Old Testament, the Bible tells us about some people, some prophets, that the Holy Ghost came down and anointed them, and they spoke out. One time it told us about a man named Amos, who was just a guy that went around, a shepherd, and he picked figs. Sounds like a pretty exciting life. A fig picker, that's all he did, and sheep. But the Holy Ghost got a hold of him, and Amos's mouth was set on fire, and he became a prophet of God. Jeremiah said, "Then I said, I will not make mention of him, nor speak any more in his name. But his word was in mine heart, as a burning fire shut up in my bones, and I was weary with forbearing, and I could not stay. I could not hold it back." Amen. I believe here, if we got to pray until we had that fire down deep inside of our hearts, we wouldn't be able to keep it to ourselves, would we? Hey, God will open a door for you to speak to somebody if you already have that preparedness and that fire inside of your heart. And Luke chapter 3 and verse 16, it says, "John answered and saying unto them all, I indeed baptize you with water, but one mightier than I cometh, the latchet of whose shoes I am not worthy to unloose. He shall baptize you with the Holy Ghost and with fire." Amen. He came to give us the fire of God inside of our hearts and inside of our souls, not just to keep to ourselves and make something that's a benefit to us only, but He wants us to use it to reach out to this world and communicate with others and lead people to be saved and turn to Jesus Christ. There's too many people out there that are going to hell without anybody to reach out to them and to talk to them and get them saved. And we've got to go out there and use our mouth of something anointed by God to reach them. Amen. Amen. My dad, when I first started preaching, and I'm sure you have seen this many times, when I first started preaching, I didn't have the relationship, or I was so nervous, or man, I don't know what the problem was. But I would get up there, I'd get to preaching, I didn't have no fire, I'll just have to say it that way. I didn't have no smoke coming out of the chimney, I didn't have no fire, and I didn't have no heat. I had all things messed up. I wasn't even like one of them electric fireplaces. It looks like it's fire. But my dad talked to me. He said, "Son, get to praying until that message burns down deep inside of you. Whenever you get that fire burning down deep inside of you, get up in the pulpit and just let that fire out." Amen. And it took me some time, but I started feeling that fire burning down deep inside of me. Amen. And I know sometimes when I first got to preaching, if the Holy Ghost hit me, it scared me. Did it ever do you, Caleb? I didn't know what to do with it. Hallelujah. Amen. But here, we've got a fire of the Holy Ghost that we can get a hold of, and God didn't just leave it for a select few. He gave it to every single one of us, every lay person, every person that can be used of God, every person that is born again can have the fire of God in their soul and reach out and touch somebody's heart and warm their soul and have Christ come into their life. Amen. He gave us this power of the Holy Ghost. John chapter 16 and verse 8, it says, "And when He has come," talking to the Holy Ghost, "He will reprove the world of sin and of righteousness and of judgment." That word reprove can mean convince, and it can mean to take a hammer and to drive something home until they realize that they're wrong. Amen. He said, "When He has come, He will reprove the world of sin, of righteousness, and of judgment." Now let me ask you something. What was the first thing that Peter did when he received the baptism of the Holy Ghost? He didn't stay there praying all to himself. First thing he did, he went outside. He started preaching the gospel, didn't he? And in Acts chapter 2 and verse 37, it says, "And when they had heard this, they were pricked in their heart." That was the Holy Ghost, the one who said, "I'm going to come. I'm going to reprove, convict, convince," however you want to say it, "the world of sin, of righteousness, and of judgment." Peter stood up that day and said, "You killed the Holy One and just. You bunch of murderers." That's what he said. But the Holy Ghost reached out there and convicted those people, because Peter wasn't up there by himself. It was the Holy Ghost speaking through him. And here I believe we can take every single one of you, and if you get the Holy Ghost burning down deep inside of your heart, I believe that God can reach through you and touch somebody's heart and reprove them, convict them of the sin that's in their life. Amen. And all throughout the Bible, throughout the book of Acts there, in Acts chapter 2, there was 3,000 souls that were saved. In Acts chapter 5, there was 5,000 souls that were saved. Because somebody got a hold of the Holy Ghost, and that reprover of sin reached out and convicted the world of the sin that was in their life and changed their life. We've got to get a hold of the fire, don't we? If we get our life straightened out and get everything right with God, where He can reach down and move in us and create in me a clean heart, oh God, and give us that power, that anointing to reach out to the lost, I believe God can save souls here through this body of people here tonight. John Wesley was a man that was a fiery evangelist. He couldn't preach, maybe even in some of our churches. I'm not sure. He was so strict, preached against the color red, preached against other things. You know, preached against coffee. God forbid. Which John Wesley said, he said that if he drank tea or coffee, his hands would shake, and he must have been really susceptible to caffeine. So it was wrong for him, if I would have killed him. But Stephen Tompkins writes that John Wesley rode 250,000 miles on horseback, preaching two or three times a day. He gave away 30,000 British pounds and preached more than 40,000 sermons. He was a very persistent man who burned for God and let His light shine before men. 250,000 miles on horseback, preaching two or three times a day. Somebody came up to him, I heard, and asked, if you were to die tomorrow, if you knew you were dying tomorrow, what would you change about today? He said, nothing. He was doing every bit he could do for God his entire life as far as he knew. And on his gravestone, it's still written, and this challenged my heart. He said, God, be merciful to me, an unprofitable servant. That's a shocking statement, isn't it? And if he said that, what about me? Amen. But John Wesley, throughout all of this preaching out, all of this, he was not always successful. Let me just read to you a little bit here. This is from his diary. It says, Sunday a.m., May 5th, preached at St. Anne's, was asked not to come back anymore. Sunday p.m., May 5th, preached at St. John's. Deacon said, get out and stay out. Sunday a.m., May 12th, preached at St. Jude's. Can't go back there either. Sunday a.m., May 19th, preached at somewhere else. Deacons called special meeting and said, I couldn't return. Sunday p.m., May 9th. Preached on street, kicked off street. Sunday a.m., May 26th, preached in meadow. Chased out of meadow as bull was turned loose during service. I've never had that happen to me yet. Sunday a.m., June 2nd, preached out on the edge of town, kicked off the highway. Now if we'd stopped there, this would have been a shock. This would have been a horrible story. But here it says, Sunday p.m., June 2nd, afternoon, preached in the pasture. 10,000 people came out to hear him preach. Amen. It wasn't that he was approved by man. He was approved by God. He had a fire of God working down deep inside of him. And when that fire got to burning inside of him, he didn't hold it back. He let it go out and reach out to the lost and touch the world and to change them. And I believe that God can move in every single one of our lives. No matter how what our age is, no matter what our strengths are, our weaknesses, no matter how insignificant we feel or inferior, whatever it is, God can use us as a fiery person to reach out and reprove this world of the sin that is in it. In Isaiah chapter 6, verse 1, it says, in the year that King Uzziah died, that's a pretty sad circumstance, isn't it? When your king dies. But Isaiah here said, I saw the Lord sitting upon a throne, high and lifted up, and His train filled the temple. Above it stood the seraphims. Each one had six wings. Twain covered His face. With twain He covered His feet. With twain He did fly. One cried unto another and said, Holy, holy, holy is the Lord of hosts. The whole earth is full of His glory. And the posts of the door moved at the voice of Him that cried, and the house was filled with smoke. And then Isaiah said, "Woe is me, for I am undone, because I am a man of unclean lips, and I dwell in the midst of a people of unclean lips, for mine eyes have seen the King, the Lord of hosts." What if we really got where we saw God truly where He is? Said, "God, cleanse me and purify me. Make me Your man, Your woman, Your pure heart for God." Then it says, when he had said this, a seraphim came unto him, having a live coal in his hand, which he had taken with the tongs from off the altar. And he laid it upon my mouth and said, "Lo, this hath touched thy lips, and thine iniquity is taken away, and thy sin purged." The fire of God cleansed his mouth, made it holy where he could speak for God. And it says, "Also I heard the voice of the Lord saying, Whom shall I send, and who shall go for us?" I believe that's what God is crying out here. He said, then Isaiah said, "Here am I, send me." Amen. I believe God's wanting us to be men and women that are on fire of God here tonight. We don't have to hold back and let somebody else do that job. That's our job to do. Amen. Leonard Ravenhill wrote this little poem here. He said, "Could a mariner sit idle if he heard the drowning cry? Could a doctor sit in comfort and just let his patients die? Could a fireman sit idle, let men burn and give no hand? Can you sit at ease in Zion, with the world around you damned?" I believe the world's crying out for somebody to come and win them, don't you? I believe that God is crying out for somebody to go out and reach them, don't you? But it's up to us to listen to that voice of God that is saying, "Whom shall I send? And who will go for us?" Hey, how many of you here today say, "I want to be that heart on fire for God. I want to get the fire of God down deep inside of me and the burden of Christ." If we could just get the burden of Christ for just a little while, till He comes again, get that burden down deep inside of us, we could reach out to this world and change it. I believe that God's about to shake up this world, and we have to have some people that get on fire of God and want to reach out and change this world for Christ. We have to turn it around, purge this world of the iniquity that is in it, and get them ready for God to come back. Amen. It's up to us. How many say, "I want to be that man or that woman? I want to be that person that witnesses for God." I don't know about you, but I need God to make me a better witness. Amen. Why don't we gather around this altar? Let's say, "God, give me that fire inside of my heart. Make me a better witness. Make me the witness You want me to be." There's people that you can reach that I can't reach, that the person next to you can't reach. You get on fire, God, and let Him use you. He can move and work through you in this world and win souls for Him. Amen. Let's gather around this altar here tonight. Let's pray and seek the face of God for Him to make us what He needs us to be. The vessels of fire that He wants us to be. The tongue of fire. Set on fire of God. Not set on fire of hell, but set on fire of God. Amen. We've got to have that fire in our soul.
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3: Down further in the chapter than I intended to go. So I'll start with the 8th verse of Psalms 107. "Oh, that men would praise the Lord for His goodness." Everybody agrees that God's been good. Hallelujah. Raise your hands and praise Him for His goodness. Hallelujah. I mean, He's pleading for people to praise God for His goodness. Thank you, Lord, for Your goodness. And for His wonderful works to the children of men. How many children of men have we got here tonight? Huh? How many children of men have we got tonight? Amen. Well, some don't know whether they're children of men or an animal, but anyway, I guarantee you we're all children of men. Amen. Hallelujah. Yes, we are. We are the sons of Adam and daughters of Adam. Amen. And oh, that they would praise Him for His wonderful works. Raise your hands again, you children of men, and praise God for His wonderful works. What the Lord hath done. Praise God. For He satisfieth the longing. Just keep longing for it. He satisfies that. He fills those that hunger and thirst. Huh? Amen. Of course, you're just using religion for a crutch. You're not going to get anything. But if you're really longing for God, you can get something from God. Amen. He satisfieth a longing soul. He filleth the hungry soul with goodness. Ah, yes. Amen. Are you hungry? Hallelujah. You know why people are not hungry for God? They've already tanked up on something else. Amen. Ooh-wee. Like what? Yeah. Amen. Already filled up on junk food. Nothing left for God. Billy Graham said, I mean, you ought to be able to stomach that, you know, one of the most liberal preachers in the country. He said that we play out our emotions in front of the TV and at the movies and at the ball game, and when we get to church, we don't have anything left for God. Well, glory to God. Amen. That's right. Hey, amen. It's the hungry that get filled. Amen. Then he gets a little more negative here. He said, such as sit in darkness and in the shadow of death. And how many agree that's bad? Sit in darkness and in the shadow of death. Being bound in affliction and iron. This is one of the places in the Bible that affliction means bodily sickness. Amen. Bodily affliction. And iron. Amen. Oh, the shadow of death. Oh, the afflictions that come from this darkness, this depression. Amen. And we wear it like iron bars. Amen. Why? Because they rebelled against the words of God and contemned the counsel of the Most High. Well, I'll talk for just a little bit, not long, on the fruits of rebellion. What is rebellion? Rebellion means to rise up against something. Huh? Rebellion means to turn against something. Rebellion means to go against. Amen. We need to turn rebellion into repentance. Come on. How do you reverse the horror of rebellion, the fruit of rebellion. They rebelled against what? The words of God. And contemned, went against the counsel of the Most High. Spoke against it. Amen. Oh, they was looking at the preacher when they did it, but it's really the Word of God that they're against. Well, they say, preacher, it's not what you said, it's the way you said it. It don't make any difference whether you say it upside down or backwards, upside down or backwards or crossways. If the truth's the truth, no matter what. Truth's the truth, no matter who says it. Amen. Therefore, he brought down their heart with labor. They fell down and there was none to help. Amen. I never cease to marvel at how people want the church to come to the rescue in the time of need, and they've vacated the church all their life. They never gave one red dime to church, and the only time they came was to a funeral or a wedding or something else. And then they wonder where the church is when they get in that hard labor, when they get in trouble, when they fall down and there's none to help. Well, I'm glad to report that the church is here. I'm glad to report that the body of Christ is here. I'm glad to report, in spite of rebellion, in spite of the fact that they haven't had anything to do with God most of their life. And they don't believe in giving, and they don't want you to take an offering, they don't pay tithes. Amen. But you ought to hear them squeal when they get in that hard labor and there's none to help. They want the church to come a-running. And I'm glad to report they will. To tell the truth about it, the church is just looking for an opportunity. Amen. An open door. Hallelujah. Ah, yes. They're just looking for a good, decent chance to help. Oh, they're not going to go off prematurely and... they're not going to get ahead of God because... You see, the church can't do for you what you can do for yourself. Amen. I don't know how many people have come and stood in the lobby waiting to talk to the pastor. Amen. So one of them talked to John, I think it was, back there, and said he was in need and... He wanted to help, and he said, well, I'm a deacon, and I'll talk to you. He said, well, said the pastor's usually got a little more compassion. He hit the wrong church. Amen. I'm meaner than any of them. Amen. You better talk to them deacons, praise God, because when I get done asking you questions, amen, I'll offer to call mom and dad for them. And they say, well, I don't have any mom and dad. I'll offer to call her wife and their friends or their neighbors in the town where they came from. Amen. Fella drove up in my yard and he said, we're 75 miles from home. And he said, we need some money to get home. I said, 75 miles? I said, I'll call home and they can help you. He said, well, said, tell the truth about it. Said, it's my mother's home and she's gone. And said, we can't even get in. We don't have the key. Amen. Let me tell you something. I didn't buy that story. Amen. I told him if I was 75 miles from home, I'd get there. And he was in a van. I would park my van. It was summertime. I'd park my van in the driveway of mom's house, even if the door's locked, and sleep in my van. But they didn't want to do that. Amen. And they left out. He didn't come himself. He sent his wife. Amen. Because they make a racket out of it. I help them. I've helped them. Anyone filled their tank up and bought them food and sent them down the road. And I said, here's my address. If you ever get do better, why, you can pay me back. I've never had one offer to pay me back. They didn't have the character. You know, if you got character, God will help you. And God's people are so loving and forgiving, amen, they'll let you take them. And they'll help you anyhow. Yeah. Amen. I mean, I'm easy to get took because I love. But I've been burned a few times, and so I ask a few questions. Amen. And we don't usually give money, but sometimes we even do that. Here's the way we present it to them. Oftentimes when they knock on the church door and they come before church, they want to talk to the pastor. I said, well, it's time for church to start. I said, you come, stay in church, and worship God with us, and pray with us, and the people of God will help you. Amen. We've only had one family that really did that. They came and sat back there up a little farther, and Brother Dave Myers is sitting back there. And amen. When it came time to come to the altar, they came to the altar and they prayed. They wasn't dressed for church. The sister wasn't dressed for church, but we don't have no sign on the door that you got to wear a dress to come to the highway of holiness. She came to the altar and we prayed with her. Amen. And we prayed with her a time or two in the altar. And we prayed with him. And amen. We took him up an offering. And gave him money. Because they took me up on it. They stayed for church. But did you know that most of them don't even have the character to stay in church? They'll leave before the commercial. They don't want to hear from the sponsor. Amen. They only hear from a good God that's able to help them. Praise God. Oh boy, came into my church, Middletown, Ohio, years ago. Virgil Parton. Never forget him. He came from Frakes, Kentucky, that old town. Was founded by a Methodist preacher down there in Kentucky trying to help poor people in the mountains. And he was able to build a whole city and named it Frakes, Kentucky. Virgil Parton, crippled sixth grade teacher. Amen. Taught school out east of Middletown. And he came into the service there, Middletown. Amen. Brought his guitar in. And he said that he was a singer and he wanted to sing. And so I'm wide open, you know, to help people. And he brought his guitar in. And amen. And I let him sing. He didn't just sing one song. He sung three. Amen. He had his own little convention. That wouldn't have been so bad, Rodney, but he couldn't sing. Amen. He sung three songs. And after he got done, he put his guitar in the case and politely walked out. Amen. And Paul Brooks, playing the guitar on the platform, said he didn't stay for the commercial. Amen. And he didn't. Well, after a while, he comes sauntering back in. Amen. And we preached and gave the altar call, and he came to the altar, and he prayed about 2 minutes. And I said, Virgil, you need to pray. He said, I did. I said, I mean, you really need to pray, Virgil. You really need to get a hold of God. He said, well, he said, I believe this. He said, if you pray too much, it's an insult to your own intelligence. Well, 2 minutes is not too much, as bad a shape as he was in. Amen. Well, he came back and I didn't let him sing because I learned, you know, that there were several things wrong in his life and he wasn't living right, but he was leaning on that doctrine once in grace, always in grace, even though he wasn't leaning right. And Brother Howard Sears wouldn't let him sing down to Grace Baptist Church, and so he brought his guitar up to the Full Gospel Tabernacle. And I didn't let him sing that night. He walked up to me and said, "I was offended when you didn't let me sing." Isn't that amazing? They don't think we ever get offended. They don't think their sins offend us. They don't think that their rebellion against God is offensive to us. They don't think that we can even see through their little thin curtain that they're trying to cover things up with. Amen. Well, I didn't let him sing. And Brother Esther was there visiting me that night, and we was back in the office. It was back off the platform talking, and he came in the office, as Virgil Parton did, and he said, "I was offended when you let me sing tonight." I said, "Virgil, you got to get saved first. You can't help us." Oh, he'd already told me he's come back from the Smoky Mountains, and he bought him some beer and drunk it, and he told me why he went outside. He had a cup of coffee out there, and he went out and smoked a cigarette and drunk his coffee. And I said, "Virgil, you can't edify us. You can't help us till you first help yourself." Amen. Well, he got mad then. He said, "I'll tell you one thing. I'll never come back to this church as long as I live." What is that? That's rebellion. That's rising up against the Word of God. Amen. That's using the church and the wonderful service of God for an ego trip at the expense of the people of God. Amen. And so he said, "I'll never be back." Half-page ad a little later in the news. I don't know how he swung it. Teacher becomes gospel singer. Amen. Half-page ad, Middletown Journal. Amen. I thought, boy, they all know what I know. Amen. He can't sing. There you go. And he told me the last time he was there, he said, "I'm having an affair with another woman." He said, "My wife knows it. And I've got a date with her tonight." He said, "My wife told me that if I kept that date, she'd leave me." This was about the same time he said, "I got offended because you wouldn't let me sing." Amen. Ego trips at God's expense. At the expense of the church. Amen. Well, we tried to help Virgil. He walked away. He rebelled against our advice. All he'd had to done was just spend a little more time at the altar and prayed through real good. I mean, in 15 minutes he could settle things with God. But he knelt down at the altar with his chin in his hands and said a little old 2-minute silent prayer and got up, and he's ready to go again. Amen. Virgil might have still been living, but he was all twisted up. He was getting high on some kind of narcotic. Amen. He was drinking a little and still going to church and leaning on that doctrine. Once saved, always saved. Another editorial headline in the Middletown newspaper. Same newspaper, a few months later. School teacher commits suicide. Virgil's life was in such a mess, and he had got it that way. He rebelled against God. Amen. All he'd had to done was cry unto the Lord, and the Lord would have helped him. Listen to what this is. They cried unto the Lord in their trouble, and he saved them out of their distresses. But instead, Virgil checked into that cheap motel up the road from your place in Blue Ball. Amen. He stuck a .32 caliber pistol to his chest. And they found him in a pool of blood in the bed in that hospital. Excuse me, in that motel. The fruits of rebellion. You think you can handle it? I'm here to tell you, you can't. You can't handle that darkness. You can't handle that depression. You can't handle that sin. There's just one thing to do with sin, and that's forsake it. There's just one thing to do with rebellion, and that's lay it down. Amen. There's just one thing to do. Rebellion is going the opposite direction. It's turn around. Out of their distresses. I mean, all this affliction, all this darkness. Listen to this, 14th verse. He brought them out of darkness and the shadow of death and break their bands asunder. How wonderful it is to be free tonight. Free! Jesus said, if the Son makes you free, you'll be free indeed. How do I get to Him? I need Him. Run to Him. Fall before Him. Call on Him. Quit rebelling! It would help to go back to church and be faithful to God. Amen. I mean, since Tom prayed up at the house a few weeks ago, he'd been to church just about every night to his church anywhere since. Praise God. He meant business. Hallelujah. He's a-praising the Lord. He takes a walk in the Spirit once in a while. Praise God. Amen. I accused him of walking all the way back from Arizona. Amen. When he walked around the church that night. If you want God, you can find Him. You need to go back to church. When you quit church, that's rebellion. That's the very thing that can help you. That's the body of Christ on earth. If you want Jesus, you want the church. You don't want the church, you don't want Jesus, because that's the body of Christ. Amen. Hallelujah. He brought them out of darkness and the shadow of death and break their bands in sunder. Oh, that men would praise the Lord for His goodness. Pardon the vernacular, but ain't God good? Hallelujah. Yeah, you can understand it. I know it's the way I say it sometimes, but hey, it's easy understood. I'm talking Kentucky and Arkansas language. Amen. I mean, you don't even have to have an interpreter for the most part. Amen. And unless you're like little Dara, she's learning some words. Amen. And the Ray family was fasting. All of them was fasting. Amen. And little Dara was trying to fast, even though she didn't know what the word meant. And she came up to her mom. She said, I'm so hungry. She said, could I just go slow? She thought fast meant go fast. And so she decided she'd just go slow. Amen. And go ahead and eat. So Sister Ray broke down and they had dinner that day. Praise God. Hey, amen. Hey, maybe some of us a little bit young. We don't understand everybody, everything that's going on in church. Amen. There's a lot of meanings for that word fast. Amen. You can be running real fast, doing without food and starving, or you can be stuck in the mud. Amen. So fast that you can't get out. Amen. One fella said he wanted to be buried with his four-wheel drive because he'd never been in a hole too deep. But what it got out, got him out. Amen. I'll tell you everyone, amen, that four-wheel drive can't get you out. Praise God. There's one that you're going to have help from the Lord. Praise God. But there's 100 hands reaching for you tonight. And God's reaching through them. Amen. And they're trying their best to get a hold of you. And all that's wrong is you won't reach up. Let's stand and let's pray. Let's reach up and take hold of God. Hallelujah, Father God in heaven. Touch these lives, O Lord. Touch these souls, O Lord. Touch these bodies, O Lord. Touch these saints, O Lord, as they rise up to minister. In this hour of darkness. Hallelujah. Hallelujah. Hallelujah. Jesus is reaching. He's passing by. Be like that blind man at Jericho. Cry out to him and don't quit. Jesus, thou son of David, have mercy on me. He said, be quiet. You're disturbing the peace. Don't bother the master. He cried the more, the Bible said. Jesus, thou son of David, have mercy on me. And Jesus stopped dead in his tracks. And he turned in the direction of that voice. And he said, what would you have me to do for you? And here comes that blind man, casting his ragged blind man beggar's garment off because he'd never need it again. Amen. He said that I might receive my sight. And you know what? He went away that day seeing. Your darkness is temporary when you start praying. Your depression is temporary when you call on the name of the Lord. Amen. If you didn't get deliverance the first time, really get down to business. Amen. One time when I needed an answer from God, I walked halfway to Old Big Creek School down the old school path. And right in the middle, halfway between our house and Big Creek School, going through the woods, was an old field. And I got right out in the middle of that old field under a tree. And I got down on the grass and I called on God to the top of my voice. Amen. You say, God ain't deep. No, but sometimes we need to get desperate and have to call on Him with our whole heart. I called on God with my face down in the glass, crying out to God. Amen. I didn't care who heard me. I didn't care what heard me. I had a forestation, trees and such between me and the house, to soften my screaming out to God. You know what? When I got up from that place in the middle of the field where I just prayed through the top of my voice, I had the answer. I got up with the answer. You know what? We're ashamed to pray. We're ashamed to see us call on God. We're ashamed for people to hear us pray. One good brother been in church all his life. He said, I get along trying to pray. And he said, I'm embarrassed by my own voice. I'm intimidated by my own voice. I mean, just pray so loud you drown yourself out. If you have to, and get a hold of God. Sherman Brock was 80 years old and he got saved. Prayed through at the house, and he spent the last one whole year praying 24 hours a day, every hour he was awake. Amen. Fred and Mina used to sit back there. They're going back to Sharks Road now. Amen. But Fred wasn't saved then. And he said, I don't think there's any use in all that loud praying. You know what? It didn't make his 81-year-old dad one bit of difference. He just kept praying anyway. Hallelujah. I preached his funeral. Amen. God never let nobody go to hell calling on the name of the Lord. Hey, call on Him. It works. Praise God. Call on Him. I guarantee it. Amen. You seek Him with your whole heart, He'll take two steps for you every one. And after a while, He'll get in a hurry and break into a run. And you'll fall into God's big arms. As they sing, we invite you to an altar of prayer. Total surrender. Complete commitment to the living God. God can help you if you want Him bad enough.
4: There's a line by men unseen that crosses every path.
3: Hallelujah. Call on Him.
4: And it marks.
3: Seek Him.
4: The boundary.
3: Come on, boys. Don't be ashamed to cry out to God. Hallelujah.
4: God. God.
5: Hallelujah. Hallelujah. Hallelujah. Hallelujah. Act like a house is afire. Hallelujah. And you're trying to get your children out. And you're crying to the top of your voice.

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2: I think that's amazing.
3: Derek Jones. Up next, another great message from Derek Jones.
2: And the Lord seen it. He said, "Why are you crying, Moses? Go forward. But lift thou up thy rod and stretch out thine hand over the sea and divide it, and the children of Israel shall go on dry ground through the midst of the sea. And I beheld, I will harden the hearts of the Egyptians, and they shall follow them, and I will get me honor upon Pharaoh, and upon all his host, upon his chariots, and upon his horsemen. And the Egyptians shall know that I am the Lord, when I have gotten me honor upon Pharaoh, upon his chariots, and upon his horsemen." And I'm going to jump on over to verse 21. "And Moses stretched out his hand over the sea, and the Lord caused the sea to go back by a strong east wind all that night, and made the sea dry land, and the waters were divided, and the children of Israel went into the midst of the sea upon dry ground, and the waters were a wall unto them on their right hand and on their left." Amen? Very familiar portions of Scripture about the crossing of the Red Sea. And like I said, this is nothing new, no new revelation maybe. But I want to do something with this text a little different here tonight. And I want to preach on a preparation for the Red Sea. A preparation for the Red Sea. And it's going to be a little different maybe than what you've heard it preached before, but nevertheless, it's what I feel in my spirit. And pray with me. Dear Heavenly Father, we love you and thank you tonight, and we appreciate all that you do for us. We appreciate the anointing of the Holy Ghost. We appreciate your word. And Lord, we need that anointing tonight, Lord, to come by and help us preach, Lord. We need you to anoint the ears of this congregation, dear Father. Lord, help their attention be focused on what thus saith the word of the Lord. God, help us, God, put our attention on you, God, to be edified, to be strengthened and encouraged. And in Jesus' name, we do love you with all of our hearts. In Jesus' name, everybody said, amen. Tonight, with the Lord's help, preaching on a preparation for the Red Sea. I want to do something a little different maybe than you've heard this preached before, but I want to compare the Red Sea to the rapture of the church. Now, no doubt that's probably new to some and maybe never heard those two put together, but maybe by the end of this message you can see what I feel like I was shown, and maybe you can be helped the same way I was helped. Because as a preacher, you must understand today, my greatest calling or responsibility is to prepare men and women for the rapture of the church. I'm here tonight as a preacher preaching to you, not only that do you need to be saved, but you need to be rapture ready. And you say, "Brother Derek, does that go hand in hand?" I believe so to most extent. But we must understand, we must be watching, we must be ready for that rapture, that imminent return of the Lord Jesus Christ. Years ago, Brother Clendenin, B.H. Clendenin, who I followed extensively over the years, who's now passed on and went with the Lord, he one time he said something that God dealt with him to do, and I've mentioned it here before, but he ran a church of about 300 people, and God dealt with his heart one time to call a prayer meeting. And in that, he never questioned God. He said, "All right, Lord." So he went to the pulpit and he said, "This night of this week, we're going to have a prayer meeting, just random." He didn't ask for everybody's schedules. He didn't ask for everybody if they had a ball game. He didn't care. He said, "God told me to do it."

battle with them. And the Lord said, you do know who's ready. He said, you do know who's faithful. He said, you do know who gives. He said, you do know who's ready. And there, he said, as he began to write on one side, he drew a line down the middle of a sheet of paper. On one side, he said, I believe these are ready, and I believe these are not. He said, it far outweighed the people that were not when it came to what God was dealing with his heart on. So I'm dealing with this tonight, asking you and telling you, you need to be rapture ready. You need to have your heart and mind made up. You need to have your eyes set towards the eastern sky. You need to understand that it could come at any time, and it's going to be a glorious thing, the great casting away of the church, the snatching away. It's going to be a beautiful thing for the believer, but oh, how horrible it's going to be for those that are not ready. So dealing with this today, I want to move along in this. It compares, comparing the Red Sea to the rapture. You say, Brother Derek, are you allowed to do that? Well, by 1 Corinthians 10 and 6, it says, these things were done for our example. And pretty much saying our example, it's saying we can look in the Old Testament, we can see how God dealt with Israel, and there we can draw foreshadowments and symbols, and there God can revelate things to our spirit of some things that we're going to face, even as the New Testament church. The book of Hebrews does it extensively. We can go throughout the New Testament and see where the apostles and different ones did that. And I want to touch on this today. And three things I want to touch on in this message. The first thing is this, is what is our current status in relationship with this world? The second thing I'm going to look at is this, is how did we come to have the relationship that we now have with this world that we presently have? And the third thing I want to touch on is this, where do we go from here and what steps do we take to get out of the mess that we're in? We're in a mess. Amen? The church world is confused. Believers are preoccupied. The Great Commission is now the Great Omission. Our communities are not evangelized. The burden has been lifted. Lifted by our own self-will, lifted by our own preoccupations. You have to admit, we are in a mess in the church world. There's a certain mentality that people have that you wonder, why don't they come to church, is one thing. Why don't they want to be in church? And why don't they like the things of God? Why don't people... And there's a million questions. Don't let me get on that list. But you wonder and ask yourself, how did we get to the place that we're in? How are we become our current status in the relationship with the world? When the Bible says in 2 Corinthians 6 and 17, wherefore come out from among them, be ye separate, saith the Lord, and touch not the unclean thing, and I will receive you. It also says in 1 John 2 and 15, love not the world, neither the things that are in the world. If any man love the world, the love of the Father is not in him. But why are we so worldly as a church world? Worldliness is more than just your clothing. Sometimes if we're not mistaken, we'll think, well, they dress right, they got to be. No. Worldliness is a state of mind. You can dress perfect, modest, and still have a worldly spirit. You can dress to the T where somebody would say, my God, look at that Christian. But deep down, you can have a worldly spirit. It is a mentality. It is a mindset. It is something, a worldly mindset. I've seen people that had hair long enough to drag their tracks out, but they would split hell wide open if they died. I've seen people that had a skirt on or had the perfect attire on, but they did no more for the things of God. They evangelized no more than anybody else. And something is wrong. There has to be an unworldly mentality in the life of a believer. Amen. We cannot be attached to the things of this world. Some people are more faithful to everything else but church. Some people are more faithful to everything else but the things of God. They can hit every other deadline. They can make every other appointment. They can make every other meeting. But they have trouble being faithful to the house of God. They have trouble gathering themselves. Not just coming to church, but coming to church ready to receive. There's a worldly mentality. There's a mentality that, look, maybe if I just go to church, it's ritual and ritualistic. And understand, I would go as far as to say, there's many people that come to church that are in bondage. That are enslaved to this world. When we look at the children of Israel, understand this today, when we see the picture of them in chapter 1 of the book of Exodus, they are slaves, they have cruel taskmasters, their baby boys are being killed, but understand this, they were being persecuted, they were entrapped, they were enslaved, but understand this, even though they were enslaved,

0: saved, they were still God's chosen people. It never changed the fact in the book of Exodus that they were still the Jewish people, that they were still the people of children of Abraham, Isaac, and Jacob. It never changed that. They were still the children of Israel, even though they were in Egypt's captivity. Now hear me today, because I believe a lot of the church world is in the Egypt captivity mindset. Pharaoh says, get up, you get up. Pharaoh says, keep this appointment, you keep it. Pharaoh says, go here, you go there. You say, Brother Derek, is that true? Hear me, I'm telling you, friend. This is something that we're really facing. Pharaoh's in control. If you don't believe me, they're trying to control what we preach from behind the pulpit. They control our finances. They control our social security. They control everything, just about everything we touch. Now, I'm saying, oh, that's wrong. But what I'm saying, in a way and in a form, we are enslaved to the system of this world in some form or some way. That doesn't mean you're a sinner, but hear what I'm trying to get to today. Because, hear me today, how did it come to the place, we must trace this throughout the Bible to understand this, how did it come to the place that they had this relationship with Egypt that they had? And I would have to take you back 400 years before this in Exodus, back when there was a man by the name of Joseph who was on the throne, and we know all of a sudden there was a famine that hit the land. We know all of this was the plan of God, but all of a sudden one day Jacob said, we're sitting here starving and they've got corn in Egypt. He told his sons, go get corn. Go buy this corn for us. We know the story. And you say, Brother Derek, hear me. I want you to get this today. Famines are going to come. There are going to be famines in the church world. Churches go through seasons and churches go through changes. Churches go through times of conflict. Churches go through different transitions. Just like we've been through a major transition recently. It is a thing. Churches face that. Understand famines come. There may be misunderstandings. But just understand this today. I want you to remember, you must understand this. That having an appetite for Egypt's corn led them to enslavement. There used to be a time where everything we needed was within these four walls. You needed a miracle, it was in church. You needed financial help, God was able to move on your behalf. We read of miracles and they almost seem strange. And it just is not culture nowadays. You know, science justifies that. That don't make no sense, Brother Derek. I like reading about, I forgot his name, but one day he didn't have no food for his family. And he told his wife, he said, go set the table. And she said, honey, we don't have no food. He said, go set the table anyhow. God said, set it. They got down. They set down the table. They held hands to pray. And about that time, a covey of quail hit the side of the house. She said, go pick them up, clean them, let's have dinner. Brother James Reynolds is the main, and this is a man I knew personally who's now dead. I mean, Brother James was a man of God. A 40-day fast was just another thing for him. I mean, he had a mindset, and he pickled us ministers. He said, 40 days, some of you ain't seen 20 yet. He didn't say it arrogantly, but he tried to stir us up. He was letting us know there was more in the things of God. Brother James, it is a fact, by multiple witnesses. One time he used to go around and set up tents. One time he fell down a 50-foot cliff, a bone protruding out of his leg, and he crawled up out there by himself. He went home and he told another preacher, he said, you're going to have to cover for me for a few nights. And he went back home, he went and laid in his bed, and there Brother James Reynolds was laying in a bed with a bone protruding out of his leg, and the man that was preaching for him that took his place during that tent meeting, he said it was two nights later, and Brother James came walking underneath the tent flap, not a bone sticking out, not a scar on his leg, but he was completely healed. He refused to go to the doctor. He thought it was beside him to go to a doctor. He had something that we don't. Now, Brother Derek, you see, are you telling us to quit? I'm not, don't you do anything on behalf of Derek Jones. What I'm trying to get you to understand, there was a time, but just like Canaan, they had everything they needed right there. They had everything they needed, and just there was a time in the church, we had everything we needed right here. You sure you didn't have church, so you had a prayer line. Amen? You had a prayer line just because you knew God was going to do something. Somebody had a sickness, they weren't going to leave that church sick. They weren't going to leave that church depressed. But hear me today, if we're not careful, we'll get into a certain mode, we'll get into a certain mindset where we think we can figure it all out ourselves, and that the world and that Egypt has the perfect answer, and they don't. They don't. I heard of one church in the Assemblies of God years and years ago. They almost divided and split over getting church insurance or not for the building. Now, I think that's, you know, thank God for insurances, and please don't take it off the building, and I don't want that in my lap. Amen? But some of them really had enough faith. They said, well, God will take care of it. Now, look, I understand. You said, Brother Derek, we've gotten past that. No, look, I'm trying to get you to understand there is a certain amount of faith that is missing in the modern day church. I'm not talking about name it, claim it. I'm not talking about personal prosperity. I'm not talking about you're going to get a new car if you sow a seed. I'm talking about enough faith to hold on and know that God sees everything and that everything's in His divine will and that God's able to move in every life and every family and God's able to heal and move and miraculously do things. It's missing. In our generation, my generation, it's missing. I've said it before. When's the last time we've seen a demon cast out? And I'm trying to get us to understand as a group, we have become, in a sense, enslaved to a system and to a mentality. We've gotten to a place, as I believe the church world holding us all as a whole. I've traveled, believe me, I've seen it. You do see glimpses of glory. You do see God do miraculous things. But you know, one person gets healed and we'll shout about it for 5 years. When it should be an every service thing. And it's not if it's God's will to heal. It is God's will to heal. Now, God does have different plans. Only God knows everything about every sickness and every person what every person faces. Now, don't you get me wrong and say, Brother Derek, take that. Hear me what I'm saying today. There was a time that miracles were almost a very reoccurring thing. It happened weekly. It happened all the time. There were people that prayed at home. There was people that pushed aside the plate and fasted. There was people that didn't have all the answers, but they had the love and the miracles of God operating in their life. There used to be some preachers that couldn't read this real good. And I heard tell of some preachers that would have their wife sitting on the front pew, and he would tell his wife, read, stop. And he'd preach like a train. Then he'd say, honey, read. She'd read two more verses, he'd say, stop. And he'd keep on preaching. And then he said, honey, read a few more. He couldn't read it just perfect. And I don't know if he understood it all the time. But this is the thing. They had miracles. They had moves of God. They had bars shut down. They had things that happened that was miraculous. But where is it at today? I ask myself and I ask you. There's a certain mentality in the church world. Hear me. Everything may not always go the way we want it to go. Retirement may not always be there for Derek Jones. Social Security to keep moving the age up. I'm just going to opt out of it most likely. If it gets to 80, I don't know if I'm going to see it anyhow. All right, talking moving to 70, 16 trees. You didn't understand what I'm saying today, but just like the children of Israel hear famines come, and understand this, going to get corn from Egypt was not necessarily a bad thing. Every good gift and every perfect gift is from above. It comes down from the Father of lights. Understand this, every good and perfect gift comes from above, where there is no variableness, neither shadow of turning. So understand, every good and perfect gift does come from above. Hear me, medicine, doctors and surgery, that's good, isn't it? I mean, think about it. Somebody can cut you open. They can take something out of you, sew you back up, send you home, give you a few pills and a few nurse visits, and you're playing volleyball in 6 months. I mean, that's good. It is. I mean, think of all the things they can do nowadays. My wife's grandmother had a brain aneurysm, and today she's normal. That's amazing to me. You go in, they have tubes in her. You just didn't think. There's no way. But they somehow, every good gift is from above. There's nothing wrong with that. There's nothing wrong with medicine. They're good gifts, but it's not perfect. Every good and every perfect gift come from above. Understand, medicine, doctors, and surgery are good, but divine healing is perfect. There's a difference. All these things in this world, not saying they're wrong, they're good, but are they perfect? Understand, we have gotten to the place we've settled for good corn and not perfect corn. We've gotten to the place where we settle for the good and we never desire the perfect. I'm talking to myself and you. There's sometimes, Derek, myself, I'm talking to me. Man, I beat myself up here. I hope you're with me. Beat yourself up a little bit out there. Examine yourself. There's sometimes in my life, and in ministry, I get excited about the good things. Visitors, or man, God help me preach, or this, or that, or this. That's good. But then I get down to pray, and I realize how far from the perfect it really is. I think it's good when somebody comes down and prays some tears and feel bad about sin. But it's perfect to see them get up with a different nature. It's good to see somebody depressed come to the altar. And you know, they feel the anointing of the Holy Ghost, and they leave here joyous, and they leave here okay, but not completely in victory. But I love seeing somebody come to the altar and see them get complete deliverance. That's perfect. There is a difference. Now understand this tonight as we look at this. It wasn't so bad that they went and got corn from Egypt. But the problem was this, it led to an appetite for Egypt's corn. They finally got to the place, they were content living in Goshen. Living in Goshen, however you would like to pronounce it, that place in Egypt that was allotted to them. They were comfortable living there. And even though it was the plan of God, something in me just asked the question, did they ever miss the corn from Canaan? My mind just works that way, I'm sorry. To be sure, maybe one day Simeon is sitting there and he's eating some good old corn something. Cornbread from Egypt. He's eating it. And he looks over at Daddy Jacob and says, Dad, this is all right. But man, do you remember Mama's cornbread back there in Canaan? There was something about it. Maybe one day one of them sitting there and eating corn fritters. And they look over at Jacob and say, man, this Egyptian corn fritters, they're all right, but they don't hold a candle to what Grandma had there in Canaan. I'll tell you, something's different about it. They became comfortable where they were. Hear me today. They became comfortable and they thought to themselves, this corn here in Egypt is easier than plowing that hard Canaan ground. It's easier than plowing and sowing and praying for rain, but it's not better. If we're not careful, hear me. We'll get to the place in church. We'll say, look, this is all right. We'll settle for this. And instead of longing for the perfect, we become so accustomed to the good. We become so accustomed to what we think, man, I can get by with that. I can get by with Hot Pockets at home. I tried it. And believe me, when I was single and before I was married, I could get by on frozen food quite a bit. Things you just put in the microwave, what a miracle. But I'll tell you this, it can't beat a good old steak somewhere. It's good, but it's not perfect. Same thing in the house of God. We will settle for the good, but I would that somebody would rise up and say, listen, this is good, but man, I miss that which is perfect. I miss that which is divine. God, let us have it again. Through a desire for Egypt's corn, they became a slave to Egypt's system. They had to listen to Egypt or they didn't eat. They had to listen to Egypt or they didn't get the food or the nourishment or the favor and all that. And we know the story. It came to a place. It got to that point in time where all of a sudden, we know there came a king that knew not Joseph. And there, that's when they begin to turn against him. But hear me today, friend. There is this desire for the world's things in the church world to where the place that we're even willing to compromise a few rough edges just to fit. Let me give you a few examples. You better not preach against homosexuality at Abundant Life Tabernacle. You better not do it. It's hate crime. And if you do preach against it, Pastor Derek, we're going to take everybody's social security checks away from those in your church. Preach it, preacher, until... Do you understand what I'm saying? You say, Brother Derek is going to get that far. It may. Right, if you do this or say that, or if you teach this from your pulpit, or if you preach against that, or you don't let this participate, or you don't let this get married at your altar, or you don't confine to these set of rules right here, we're going to lift the tax exempt status on your church. Do you see what I'm talking about? In a sense, we're a slave to a system. In a sense, even if we like to admit it or not, we depend on somebody, a system, somewhere, somehow. And there's a certain part that rises up in us, which say we better be careful, and I understand that. I know you got to use wisdom, but as long as there's breath in my body, sin is sin, and I must preach what the Word of God says. no matter what Pharaoh says. But Brother Derek, he's going to take our corn. God can make manna fall again. Brother Derek, what if they put us in slavery? God can send 10 plagues and smack the Pharaoh upside the head and wake him up and say, let him go. Brother Derek, what if they come after our Social Security? God is a provider. He is a Jehovah Jireh. He is somebody that loves us. He is somebody that cares for us. He sees every sparrow that falls, and the numbers of the hairs on your head are numbered. I don't know about you. I don't like being in captivity. I hate, man, I had to sign up for health insurance through the marketplace, and I hated it. And you don't know what that is. It's the only health insurance you can get nowadays, and it's through a government system. I called, and for 30 minutes, the woman asked me questions. I said, why do you need to know that? I said, good mercy, you know everything. You got my Social Security. You know my height. You know my eye color. You know my house address. Why do you need to know that random thought? She said, well, I don't know the question. I said, I'm going to call you back another time. Well, I end up calling back and getting it anyhow. But the thing is this, I don't like that. And you say, well, Brother Derek, don't you get a nice little subsidy every month where they give you a... Yes. But my God, I hope I don't become slave to $100 a month subsidies or $100 a month coupon. My God, you hear me today? We've got to be careful that we do not become so enslaved to this world that we do not serve Him in the purity and in the beauty and the uncompromised truth of holiness. Even no matter what it says, hear me. Now, dealing with this today, you said, Brother Derek, I realize now what you're talking about. I hope you do. You didn't say that I did, but hope you understand. And Brother Derek, I see in a sense what you mean. How many would agree in some way or somehow we are tied to a system? Our church is. We are. Individually, somehow you're tied there. Well, Brother Derek, what is the steps that we do to get out of here? I'm glad you asked. There's hope. The children of Israel here are in captivity. They are enslaved to a system because of their hunger for Egypt's corn. They become accustomed to it. You say, Brother Derek, what does it take to get out of here? And I'm going to tell you what it's going to take. It's going to take the rapture of the church. That's what it's going to take. And for the children of Israel, it was going to take a Red Sea. But they weren't ready for a Red Sea. Hear me. I'm going somewhere. I believe God could have probably took the children of Israel and dropped them at the Red Sea and opened it up and said, walk. I believe and say, no, you walk, Moses. Who do you think we are? I ain't going in there. They were not ready for the Red Sea. There was a process that made the Israelites ready for the Red Sea. Brother Derek, I'm going to just go through these few different things real quick. The very first thing that they needed before they could ever be prepared for the Red Sea, first thing they needed was this, a man of God. Do you still believe in those? And I'm not talking about, look, I'm going to make you rich. I consider Brother Glenn different preachers, different ones, different ministers I've met. I consider them men of God. Men that pray, men that have their ear tuned to the Holy Ghost, men that are being sensitive to the moving of God's Spirit, and when they speak with a vision, they speak with idea, they speak with understanding of the times. First thing it took was a man of God, and he had a full plate, this man by the name of Moses. He had to convince Egypt, all of Israel that God was bigger than Egypt. It's tough as a preacher. Brother Glenn could probably say amen. It's tough convincing people in this world that God's bigger than everything we face. It is. Even though it's true and even though God encourages us, hear me today, Moses had to convince the children of Israel that Egypt was going to lose to God and that God was bigger and that there was not going to be anything like this before. There was going to be a miraculous thing that was going to happen. Can you just imagine what this was like? For Moses all of a sudden to show up there. He came there and he said, listen, I went and seen a burning bush. And God talked to me. He said, Brother Derek, that sounds crazy. It still sounds mighty funny for preachers to get up here and say, look, I was praying the other day and reading the book of Psalms and God told me to tell you this. Now quit everything you're doing and believe it. You understand? We almost, it seems almost incomprehensible to us. It took a man of God. He had to show him that God was bigger than Egypt. And all of a sudden, God was going to bring him out of Egypt's control. And I'm going to look at you as a congregation and as church members and say, look, God's going to get us out of this. Well, Brother Derek, $16 trillion in debt. What do you mean He's going to get us out of this? Is He going to turn everything around? I don't know if He is or not. But He's going to get us out of here. There has to be this in your mind. You must understand. You must get this in your mind today. And Moses spake unto the children of Israel, but they hearkened not unto him for the anguish of the spirit for cruel bondage. When Moses came with the message that God was going to get him out of there, all of a sudden the trial got worse. When the preacher tells you everything's going to be all right, we're getting out of here. And the devil knows. I'm going to say that. The devil knows that his time is short. You say, Brother Derek, it's getting bad. We're good. We're getting closer to the Red Sea. Amen. Moses here went there, and this idea was just crazy to them. And then when Pharaoh made things a little worse, they were ready to kill the man of God. Let's stone him. Let's get rid of this guy. Now dealing with this, there was a few things. God told Moses again. He said, keep preaching. And there, not only did Moses keep preaching, but there were signs that followed. There was miracles. There was plagues. There was all these different things. So God didn't leave Moses alone with just a word. I believe in these last days. I'm not up here just talking. I believe there's power that goes along with the word. And I believe in that God has not only given us a word and given us a message, but I believe there's miracles that God wants to take place in this very church. I look at you and as Moses, hey look, we're getting out of here. And then the pressure gets turned up. We're still getting out of here. Hey look, Pharaoh's going to make them do their own brickwork, get their own straw, and they're looking at Moses and saying, it's getting worse and worse. We're still getting out of here. I've said it before, the church has never done good in prosperity. It gets so lukewarm and, oh, it's pathetic and it's disgusting. Oh, you just see this little flare up powers there. Oh, God's given me a special anointing. God's given me this. And God, look, we ain't got nothing apart from the Holy Ghost. And without the moving of the Holy Ghost, this is bigger than Derek Jones. This is bigger than any preacher. There's a word from God that's saying we're getting out of here and there's going to be miracles. I just think about it. Moses said we're getting out of there and all of a sudden there's lice and frogs. I mean, it gets dark. There's hail that falls down. There's fire and brimstone. I mean, there's locusts. The sea turns to blood. He's casting down his rod. It becomes a serpent. There were signs following. So dealing with this, not only do you need a man of God first, but the second thing you need is this. They had to reestablish their faith in the blood. You would understand and study throughout the Bible, but from what I can understand, for 400 years, the children of Israel lost their identity. You do not read, to my knowledge, correct me if I'm wrong, you do not read of any sacrifice. You do not read so much as far as when they're in Egypt. You don't read of them doing what Abraham did. You find that all of a sudden you find them that lost their identity. And Moses comes up and he says this. It says the Bible says that he kept the Passover and the sprinkling of the blood. Understand this today, friend. Before we ever get out of here, we must preach the blood of Jesus. The devil's done everything he can to diminish the blood. He's done everything he can to make it seem weak and pathetic. But I tell you, there's power in the blood of Jesus. What can wash away my sins? Nothing but the blood of Jesus. What can make me whole again? It's nothing but the blood of Jesus. I'm still a firm believer. A prostitute can walk through that door and she can have one touch of the blood and she can leave here born again. I'm still a firm believer. A drug addict can come to an altar and through the prayer of faith, and we can understand through the blood of Jesus, they can be set free and delivered. We must preach the blood. And if we don't, we've lost our identity. We preach it. You say, Brother Derek, what about healing and miracles? By His stripes you are healed. It's through the blood that is still where it is. Hear me today, friend. Here comes Moses. He's 80 years old. He's walking into Egypt. He's thinking God's going to set you free. God's going to do this. The task gets worse. There's all these plagues. And all of a sudden, Moses is holding a lamb. And he's saying, "We're getting out of here, boys. God spoke to me." The lamb and the contents in his body is going to deliver us from Egypt. Not only did they have to apply the blood, but they had to eat the lamb. Hear me today, because this is important. That blood is under attack. It can cleanse and make new, and the devil knows that. And that is what's going to make us ready for the rapture. It's going to be covered by the blood. So, Brother Derek, what is the qualification for the rapture? Well, the Bible says those that are dead in Christ are going to get up first. I just assume we're alive in Christ. Amen? I just put that together. It's just North Carolina mentality for us. We just try to do opposites and put it. It's just a mess. If they're dead in Christ, I trust that we're alive in Christ. Hear me today. Not only did they have to reestablish their faith in the blood, but we have to put our faith back in the Holy Ghost. Not only when they left Egypt, it took the plagues, it took the blood to deliver them. But all of a sudden they're walking, and this is what the Bible says. It says, "And the Lord went before them in the day by a pillar of cloud to lead them in the way, and by night in a pillar of fire to give them the light to go by the day and night." He took not away the pillar of the cloud by day nor the pillar of fire by night from before His people. That cloud and that pillar of fire is a type of the Holy Ghost when you study it in typology. It ties together. Can you imagine walking? And you're with Moses. Where do we go next? Well, it's pretty obvious. That way. And at nighttime, they're there. That fire's there. And you have to remember in this time, in the desert during the day, it would be scalding hot. And all of a sudden, can you imagine that cloud moving between the sun and the children of Israel and shading them? You ever had the Holy Ghost do that for you? You feel the blistering heat of the trial. You feel the blistering things going on in life. But you feel the shade and the favor of God come over you. And then at night, you remember in the deserts, it gets very cold there. But that pillar of fire, I believe, would put off heat to help warm the Israelites. You say, "Brother Derek, it's cold." But that Holy Ghost will keep you warm. He'll be there. He has provision. He was a heat in the cloud. He was a cold by he was that pillar that helped protect. Not only that, He got between Pharaoh's army and Israel. Amen. You ever had God shield you from a battle? You were going through something. You felt the sweet peace of the Holy Ghost come over you. And you say, "Only God. That's the only place this peace could come from." Now moving along here. I'm probably going to just go ahead and shoot on through this. Where did the Holy Ghost lead them? Or where did the cloud, and where did God lead them? To a Red Sea. To a dead end. I mean, can you think about it? "Moses, you've done it now, buddy. Man of God. We're going to get out of here, huh? We had a Red Sea. I hope you can swim good, buddy. Do you have an ark like Noah? What are we going to do? What are we going to do?" Moses had to look back at them. "I don't know. I'm following God." Brother Derek, what's the next step? "I don't know. We're following the Holy Ghost here. We're trying our best to be sensitive to His voice." Well, what if it leads us to a Red Sea? Good. Hear me today. It led them to a dead end. And this is what Pharaoh said. Pharaoh said, with the children of Israel, they are entangled in the land. The wilderness has shut them in. And God said, "I will harden Pharaoh's heart and he shall follow after them." God sent Pharaoh on purpose. It was God's will that they were at a dead end and Pharaoh was there. Can I be brave enough to say it's God's will for us as a church to get to a dead end where the only option is the rapture of the church? Could it be that God just looks down in all of His divine wisdom and all of this persecution and all that we are facing? Hear me today. It's all God's will. for the church. Now just picture, they're at the Red Sea. Mountains beside them. And they turn around and they see the sun glistening off Pharaoh's army swords. They put their ear to the ground and say, I hear chariots and horses. And all of a sudden on the horizon, you see the greatest military force on the face of the earth. And all of a sudden they look in front of them. There's nothing but an ocean there. They look beside them. They can't do anything. They are left in a dead end. And the only thing they have to do is trust God. Could it be? That almost is pictured in your mind. We're looking behind us. We see all that the world is doing. We see all of the trouble. We see all of the agendas. We see all of these different things. We're looking behind us and we're saying, what are we going to do? We're looking in front of us. We're looking beside us. And there's no hope for us unless God moves. Boy, God's got us just where He wants us. I would be brave enough to say, a full 1K plan is not the answer to everything. And you borrow it, you got to pay it back. I know, my dad, he'd tell me, he'd say, well, you get your 401k, so don't borrow on it. Look, retirement's not everything. Security is not everything. It may get to a place where it's us in the Red Sea and Pharaoh's army. But it's God's will. Now, we have to understand this. I'm going to move along. But they were at a place, and God sent Pharaoh to push Israel towards the Red Sea. I believe all these things are happening, friend. And it's pushing us towards the rapture. You see, I feel the pressure. I feel the heat of the battle. I feel all of it. Hear me today. But the children of Israel were still bound by natural laws. And understand, God was going to have to do this. He was going to have to do all these things. He was going to have to split this Red Sea. It was going to be a work of God. And believe me, we're still bound by natural laws in a sense today. Especially when it comes to the rapture. How's it going to happen? Anybody ever figured that out? We've got different ideas. And I like what Brother Clint did and said. He said, well, God's just going to call the Holy Ghost home and he'll just take us all with Him. Now hear me, we're looking at this. But it was a process. Hear me, and I'm going to close, I promise. So my wife goes to the piano. It was a process. When they got to the Red Sea, how many's ever heard it preached or taught that God was like, pow, and just opened it right up? You ever heard that before? Well, what's his name? The Ten Commandments. The famous man that acted in that. That's how the way they taught it, you know. He just gets up there, he throws his rod out over it and just, pow, Red Sea flies wide open. It's just amazing, isn't it? Even they made a cartoon, The Prince of Egypt, when I was younger. That's just the way you think about it. He sticks his rod in the sea and it's almost like God just karate chops the water. And it just opens wide up, wide open. But the Bible doesn't say that. The Bible says, then the children of Israel went to the midst of the sea upon dry ground. But first it says this, that Moses stretched out his hand over the sea, and the Lord caused the sea to go back by a strong east wind all that night. Even with the pressure behind them. Is it safe to say I feel the wind blowing in the world? You say, Brother Derek, how's it going? God's preparing. It is a process. God's preparing you and He's preparing me. And can you imagine, maybe, I don't know how deep the Red Sea was. We can only guess. Let's say it was a good old 40 feet. I don't know. Maybe somebody had come to the Red Sea and they look at Pharaoh and God gets between Pharaoh and Israel. And maybe somebody goes out there and all of a sudden that strong east wind begins to blow. And somebody says, oh, what is this? And all of a sudden somebody goes down to the shoreline and says, hey, Moses! It just went down 2 whole feet. And then, next thing you know, you keep going. And a few hours later, hey, Moses, it's only 30 foot deep now. It's getting lower and lower. Finally, to the place, it opened wide open. And they went across. Not, it's amazing how some people portray it as mud and they're falling over, slipping. No, it was dry ground. I believe they had to get on the other side and maybe blow their nose from all the dust. I don't know. But this is a fact. God opened it up and He dried it up. Brother Derek, I know what you're talking about tonight. We are a slave in a sense to a system. But I just encourage you, friend. First step, let's be have our ears attended. And I'm not trying to put myself on a pedestal, but look, let's listen to the Word. And if it's preached and it lines up with this Bible, say yea and amen to it and live it. And Brother Derek, what about this? We need to reestablish our faith in the blood. We need to be led by the Holy Ghost. And when He leads us to that dead end, I can feel the wind blowing. I can feel the wind blowing. A preparation for the Red Sea. Stand to your feet. Stand to your feet. I heard over the years and just heard different people talk, said that the rapture wasn't invented until the 1800s. Oh, the rapture wasn't invented until the early 90s. I forget which one it was, that some older lady somewhere come up with the idea of the rapture. But I would hate to tell, I'm sure she was a nice older lady maybe, I don't know. But I hate to tell her. Over 2,000, right there at 2,000 years ago, over 2,000 years ago, there was an angel. Not only an angel, but Jesus. But the angel said, in like manner, He's leaving, He's coming back as well. I didn't get my idea of the rapture from an elder lady in the church. I mean, God bless you all. I'm not saying anybody about that, not anybody. But I am saying this, I get my idea about the rapture of the church from the Bible. It's going to happen. And there was a few things that had to do with the Red Sea, and I'll just read them to you tonight and we'll come pray. First thing, and this is important, three commands at the Red Sea. And this is another message for another time. First thing was this, fear ye not. Fear ye not. Look, quit fretting about it. What about Pharaoh? It's all right. God's going to drown them. It's all right. Second command of the Red Sea was this, stand still. All attempts of self-help must end. Man, I can just picture in my mind, they're at the Red Sea and somebody says, we've got to build a boat. We've got to do something. Is there trees? Is there something? We've got to get, what are we going to do? We're going to lose everything. Stand still. God's got it under control. When He calls the church home, it ain't going to be because you can fly. It's going to be because God does it. Don't expect a pair of wings and all that. No, just, no, listen. He's going to catch His way in the twinkling of an eye. It's going to happen. Third commandment was this. Third command. See the salvation of the Lord. I love being an audience for something spectacular. That's what it's going to be like, church. It ain't going to be because you've got some special ability. It's going to be because you're putting your faith in God. He's preparing us for the Red Sea. Be ye ready. Be ye ready. Be sensitive to the dealings of the Holy Ghost. Come find your place to pray tonight. Those that would, empty those pews and come find your place in this altar to pray. Let the Holy Ghost help us tonight. Strengthen.
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2: Thank you for that.
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2: Ask me to preach tonight, but I'm so glad to be in God's house. And I'm glad for the way of holiness. There is no other way to go to heaven. I'm not just talking about the name over the door, because this church here has got a name. And a lot of churches have a name that they live. The church in Sardis in the Bible, they had a name that they lived, but they were dead. And oh, there's so many dead churches, like the brother testifying about how his son got into the service. A lot of people don't even know what that is. When people get in and worship God and give God glory and honor. But I'm telling you, it's a wonderful, wonderful experience. to have the glory of God come down upon you. I haven't been doing real well, as most of you know. As a matter of fact, I hadn't preached in about 3 or 4 months until Sunday. And Sunday, my son took a chance on me and let me preach at his church. And then Sunday night, I had two sinners in the altar. One of them was an alcoholic. The other one was an Indian man. He told me he was a Creek Indian. And he prayed so good and wept and cried.

Right, I pray that he got a hold of what he needed. But you know, we're not seeing very many people wetting the altars with tears. We're seeing some emotion. We're seeing people get excited over things that really there's nothing there to get excited about. But oh, when the Spirit of the Lord moves. And our pastor here, Brother Steve Moore, has been such a help to me since I've been sick. I was sick here for several months and wasn't able to hardly get to church, but I'd try to come on. And he's been such a help and call me about every day and pray for me. And then he'd preach so good that it feed my soul. And I love the Word of God, don't you? I don't care about stories that doesn't glorify God. I like something that God is in. I'm not going to preach very long tonight, so everybody say amen. Hallelujah. But if you will turn with me into the book of 1 Kings, 1 Kings chapter 22, I believe the brother said his dad was about 78. I am 78, knocking on 79's door. And I've been preaching a long, long time. And I thank God for every soul that he's helped me win here in the States and also in foreign countries. And talked to a man this morning in the country of Switzerland where I've been preaching. And there's souls still going on there that was won to the Lord while Sister Rich and I were there. And so it's a wonderful thing to know that this gospel has power. I said this gospel has power to save. No wonder the Apostle Paul said, "For I'm not ashamed of the gospel of the Lord Jesus Christ, for it is the power of God unto salvation." Yes, sir. To the Jew first and also to the Greek. One day the gospel touched my heart, and I may tell about a little bit about that as I preach here tonight, and I won't hold you very long. But if you'll turn with me into 1 Kings, the 22nd chapter. Second Kings chapter 22. And I want to read one verse of scripture. 2 Kings chapter 22. And I want to thank you for the offering. And not only tonight, but this church has helped me at different times. Different individuals have helped me with offerings when I was off, and I really appreciate that. Of course, my last name is Rich, you know, so that don't seem to pay the bills, but anyhow, I do appreciate the offerings. If you have your Bibles, turn in 1 Kings chapter 22. I'll read one verse of scripture found in verse 48. Verse 48 of the 22nd chapter of 1 Kings. And Jehoshaphat made ships of Tarshish to go to Ophir for gold. But they went not, for the ships were broken at Ezion-Geber. And I want to talk to you for just a little while on ships that never sailed. All of us have dreams of the future, but only those that persevere see these dreams fulfilled. If God has called you and given you a dream of you of your future in his service, don't you let no one steal that dream from you. If God has given you a vision, as the writer said in the book of Habakkuk, he said the vision is for an appointed time. But at the end, it shall speak and not lie. Though it tarry long, wait for it. Sometimes we get calls to do things for God, but it's not God's time. But when God says it's time to go, you better go. In my text tonight, King Jehoshaphat knew that there was rich gold in Ophir. As a matter of fact, the gold there had the reputation of being the purest, richest gold in the known world at that time. All through the Old Testament, you can find some references made to the gold in Ophir. Oh yes, the gold was worn by royalty according to Psalms 45:9, and many kings desired this gold.
But now King Jehoshaphat, he must have had a vision or a dream, for the Bible said that he made him some ships to go to Ophir to get this rich gold. But they went not. How many has come through this church and other churches that we thought was going to really do something for God? When I was looking at these scriptures today, I thought about a couple here. I believe they prayed first at your home, and then they came here, and it looked like God was really going to use them. And if you'll remember, some of you remember how the Holy Ghost came down one night, and this man felt the power of the Holy Ghost. And I thought, boy, these people are going to be a blessing to the church. They're going to do something for God. But like Jehoshaphat's ships, they never sailed. You see, you've got to cut loose from the shoreline. Oh, yes, we've got to know that God wants us to do something for Him. And the reason Jehoshaphat's ships never did go for this gold, it was a lot of labor, a lot of expense to make those ships. But finally the ships were ready to sail. But the Bible says they went not. They were broken in Ezion-Geber. Where was Ezion-Geber? It was the very place where the ships were built. Right there. They stayed there too long until a storm or something came by. And this king hooked up with an ungodly man, another king. And God broke their ships right there. Hear me tonight. We have to launch out. We've got to do something more for the Lord. I think about our own church here, and we've got several young preachers, and I'm not telling you to go when God hasn't sent you yet. There may be a time when God speaks to you and tells you it's time to go out. I'm not telling any of our young preachers that it's time for you to go. But I'm going to tell you something. When God saves you and gives you a purpose to win souls, that's something you've got to really take to heart. And all of us must be into soul winning. Every one of us. Oh, yes. Evidently, a storm came and destroyed that ship right there, those ships right there in the harbor. And while they remained in the place where they were built, right there was where they were broken. Many times I've read where when a storm's coming, a captain will take his ship and loose it from the harbor and go way out in the deep and get out in deep water and ride out the storm. I think you'll have to agree with me that most of us is too shallow. It's time that we launched out into the deep. Oh, yes. Each of the children of God, all of His children, have special talents. And each one will give an account of that special talent to God. Oh, I thank God for the way that He called me many years ago. I was a businessman in the state of California. I had everything going my way, it looked like, financially. I had one of the highest homes in Grover City, California, sitting up on a hill. I had men working for me. I had a wonderful, wonderful position there with lots of work and lots of men that were willing to do that work. And if I paid them, of course. And then everything was going good. And one night, I was praying at the altar, and I got a call that was higher than any other calling, Brother Moore, that I ever had. And everything I had lost its value. My business, my home, everything that I had. Now, I'm not telling everybody that they have to leave their home and do like I did. But man, I went out there and drove up a for sale sign in front of my house. And I launched out to preach the gospel. And I never have looked back over 50 years of preaching the word of God. And the Lord's helped me win many, many souls. I give God praise for that. Oh, yes. And those that's come to this church, oh, yes, you've got a great opportunity. But you can't just sit forever. And I think about the times we could go out. Just this week, last week rather, we had a knock on our door, and Sister Rich went to the door, and some people from the Mormon church, and two young girls,
out working for their church and testifying for a false church. And then I think about our people and what are they doing. Yeah, we're quick to criticize them, but what are we doing? What are we doing to get people here and fill up these empty pews? How many doors have we knocked on? And one of them, Shirley, said something about praying with them, and they didn't seem to be so interested in that, so they soon left. But here's what I'm telling you. We need somebody like Elisha who will follow Elijah and demand a double portion. But he had a criteria that he had to meet in order to get that double portion. And every one of us, we want the power of God. We want the blessings like our brother was talking about a while ago. We want the victory and glory that comes down. But we've got to meet the criteria. Here this man, Elisha, all he did was pour water on Elijah's hands. Seemed like such a small task. Oh, such a small thing. But he was waiting for something. And whenever Elijah was caught away, the Bible said that coming out of the heavens was Elijah's mantle. Do you know what Elisha did? He went back and picked up that mantle. Some were searching for Elijah after that, but he was not searching for Elijah. Elisha wasn't. He was searching for the Lord God of Elijah. And he picked up that mantle and walked back down to that river and smote the water and cried, "Where is the Lord God of Elijah?" And when he did, just like for Elijah, the water opened for Elisha. Hear me tonight. While others are looking on, somebody has to go to work. There's something more precious than this gold in Ophir that these ships were built to go after. There is souls. We've had some souls pray at this altar, but not near enough. Not near enough. There is something that we all must work at. And there'll never be a computer or any kind of electronic gimmick or machine that'll ever take the place of a personal witness. Mouth to mouth, one on one, to somebody about their soul. Oh, there is something we must work at. Harvest, right here, the harvest is ripe. It's already the harvest. We're just needing some workers that will go into the harvest. And if you won't work, there's a curse put upon you. When the children of Israel were fighting against the Midianites, Meros, whoever he was, or a tribe, whatever tribe it might have been, God put a curse on him. You can read it for yourself in your Bible in Judges 5:23. He said, "Curse ye, Meros." Oh, said the angel of the Lord, "Curse ye bitterly the inhabitants thereof." Why? Because they came not to the help of the Lord. You don't want no curse put on you, do you? Then we've all got a job to do. I've been working a long time for God, and my days is about over. And my job is about finished. I'm going to try to do a little bit more. As Sister Rich sings a song, if just one more soul will walk down the aisle, I'm going to try to do just a little bit more. Try to win another soul. But listen to me. It's time that some of our young people and our young men and women went to work for God and started inviting people to church and help fill these empty pews. Yes, hear me. A good example is our pastor. He preaches here about 2 to 3 times a week. Then he goes out to Rob's Ranch. I've never been out there, but he's a good example for us. Do you teach out there about every day? He teaches from the Word of God. That's a good example. He's busy for the Lord. Boy, it's quiet in here. I'm not in here all by myself, Elma. Somebody's here, aren't you? Amen. Well, listen to me. You have to cut loose from the shoreline. Jehoshaphat left his ships tied up too long. But we've got to prepare ourselves. Oh, yes. Yes, there is a sad verse in 2 Timothy 4:10. Listen to this verse. Somebody that had been with the great missionary Paul,
He'd followed him all around, all

Did Demas allow some ugly sin of immorality to get in his life and rob him of his victory? We have no record of that if he did. Oh, did he steal money from the church coffers? If so, the Bible doesn't record it. But here's what Demas was guilty of. He fell in love with this present world. And that's something every one of us has got to guard. You can get so busy doing good things and right things, seemingly, and you leave God and His work out of the picture, or at least put Him secondary. How many knew God will not take second place? He demands first place in our lives. He demands that we give Him our hearts and that we love Him. Some child, some young boy up here quoted a scripture tonight that we're to love God with all of our heart, with all of our soul, with all of our mind, and with all of our strength. And it goes on to say we're to love our neighbor as ourself. We must understand that Demas was not guilty of any ugly crime, no ugly sin. Just this present world got a hold of him. You know, you can get so busy on your job, making a living for your family. And you should. Oh, yes. And you leave God clear out of the picture. You need to learn to get up every morning and bow your knees to pray. If you can't pray a long time, you can pray a short while. I was teaching in Kansas City, teaching our children that went to school, pray from 5 to 10 minutes. And an old brother there, he jumped up, why not teach them to pray an hour? His wife told off on him, said, he don't pray an hour. Henry don't pray an hour himself. So anyhow, we must teach our children, oh, that the things of God come first. Some have never heard their mother and dad praying. Some have never heard their mother or dad get under a burden and weep before God in the living room somewhere, like I've been weeping some for my lost loved ones. Oh, listen to me. There's a world out there that's lost. Curse ye, Meros. Curse ye bitterly, the inhabitants thereof. Why? Because they came not to help, to the help of the Lord, to help of the Lord in the day of battle against the Midians. Listen to me. There is something more dangerous than just falling in love with the world. It's falling out of love with Jesus. And whenever you lose your love for Christ, you lose your love for Him, you gain a love for the world. And the more ground the world gains in your heart and life, the less love and devotion you have for Jesus Christ. Now, I know I'm talking to you right. I'm having trouble with my hip right now. But I'm talking to you, and you can understand what I'm saying. It's right, isn't it? And we need to work, work, work. I know some of our people are missing tonight, and our regulars, but we need to bring souls to the house of the Lord. And Sister Rich and I have been discussing what could be done that would bring more people out to the church. Now, the preaching of the gospel is the only thing that has power of God, power to save. But we've got to get people here for them to hear the gospel. And some have been bringing a few, but we haven't had very many visitors, not very many, that's come. There is no telling how many souls could be won by this very congregation if we just cut loose and go into the highways and into the hedges and compel them to do that, to come in. And I don't want you to do like a couple fellas I had up in my church in Kansas City. I had a couple weightlifters saved. You know, those guys that when they first come, they just wore t-shirts with us. They don't have much sleeve, had a sleeve cut out. And of course, I got to preaching the gospel and they come to the altar and got saved. And they did pretty good for a while. And I preached one night about going into highways and hedges and compel them to come in.

0: And they caught a guy in an elevator. I mean, these guys wasn't little guys. They're big. They caught a guy in an elevator, and they said, "Are you a Christian?" He said, "No." This guy was telling me later. Not just a few days after that, he did come to church. He said, "Your guys caught me in that elevator and asked me if I was a Christian." And I told them no. They said, "Do you want to be?" And he said, "No." They said, "Oh, yes, you do." He said, "You're going to kneel down when this elevator stops. You're going to pray and give your heart to Jesus." And I guess they made him. And then on one night, we had a special visitor. They said, "You either come to church at 646 Ohio Street, where Brother Rich is pastor, or we're going to come after you." And we had a new guy at our church. Now, that's not what that scripture means. No, no. But our testimony ought to ring clear. Oh, yes, we believe in holiness dress. We believe our women ought to dress modestly and all of that. But let me tell you something. You can't get a dress long enough to win a soul. Somebody might appreciate it, and I do, and I think others do appreciate modest attire, but soul winning is done by somebody that knows the Lord, and I'm going to prove it to you. The Bible said, "Let the redeemed of the Lord say so, whom the Lord hath redeemed out of the hand of the enemy." That tells me, Brother Moore, that something had a hold of us. Something had its clutch on us. The devil had us, some way he had a hold of us. And we couldn't break loose. How many could get loose from the enemy by yourself? Nobody. Nobody. But oh, that night that I heard that old-fashioned preacher preaching on the wages of sin is death. But the gift of God is eternal life through Jesus Christ our Lord. That was back in the days when they didn't spare you. I mean, they just cut it right down the line and preached just what you was doing. And you thought somebody told them some of the things you were doing. But when that old-fashioned preacher preached that message, he got a hold of my heart. And I made my way to the altar, and there I found the Lord. It was there that I cut loose from the shoreline. I started sailing my ship, and I gave up my home, my beautiful home up on the mountain there in Grover City, California, overlooking the beautiful Pacific Ocean, where I could watch the ships go in and out from Avila Beach. I gave up that, and I gave up several things, but when I stop and look what the Lord gave for me, when I look at Calvary, when I look at the cross, I haven't made any sacrifice. I haven't given up nothing compared to what he did for me, Brother Moore, when he died on that cross. And I was reading about how they scourged the Lord. And you might want to read that, Brother Moore, and correct me if I'm wrong, but it says like a flaying. They whipped him so much that his flesh hung from him. Like this coat is hanging from me. They flayed him out with them Roman soldiers. They beat him until the Bible said his visage, that means his countenance, his body, was more marred than any other man. Brother Dustin, it says that they plowed deep furrows up and down his back. Who was he doing that for? Would you believe he's doing it for Don Rich? But he was also doing it for you too. Now you can be, if you're not living for Jesus, this would be a good night to surrender to the Lord. I was up at Leon Sunday night. And like I said, I had two sinners in the altar. One of them was an alcoholic. Prayed about 45 minutes, but they still needed to be in the altar. And the other one was a Creek Indian. And he prayed real good, as I said, and wet the altar with tears. Leon's going to work with him, try to keep him coming, especially in the alcoholic. Probably somebody will contact them. But listen, this gospel still has power. And even if it's preached by an old man, that's so weak I can't really stand up here right now. Even if it's preached by somebody like that, It's the gospel that has power. Say, well, Brother Rich is not running and jumping and climbing like he used to. Oh, yeah, I used to climb a few pews, run and jump off the platform. But that never saved nobody. It's the gospel of the Lord Jesus Christ that has the power to save. May God bless you tonight. Would you stand with me, please? Hallelujah. Brother Moore, thank you for the opportunity. And thank you for that long notice. I left at 7 and you called me at 6:30. Hallelujah. Thank you for that long notice. But old Jehoshaphat, he was a loser because he never did go and get that gold at Ophir. But there's something more precious than gold. The experiences you can get here at the altar. How many saved and you know you're saved? All right, how many sanctified and you know you're sanctified? That's deeper experience. How many has the baptism of the Holy Ghost with the evidence of speaking in other tongues? Well, every one of you that cannot lift your hand, you need to get in and get it. Oh, yes. You need to dig in and pray until you get filled with power. For ye shall receive power when? After that the Holy Ghost has come upon you. It is a wonderful experience. It's not just to speak in tongues. Oh, no, if that was all there was to it, there wouldn't be much to it. But it's power. Power to stand when everybody else is around you is falling. Power to sing in the midnight hour. Oh, power to keep the victory when other people are sinning all around you. And you can say no to sin. The Holy Ghost gives you power. I'm going to ask everyone that will to come up around the altars and let's seek the Lord tonight. Brother Steve, if you want to carry this further, you can. Would you come up around the altars, everyone that will, and let's seek the face of God. Amen. And those of you that feel like you're tied up too short, you probably need to cut loose and break on out there in the name of Jesus. Hallelujah. Hallelujah. Hallelujah. Hallelujah. Hallelujah. Oh, blessed, blessed, blessed be the name of the Lord. Oh, blessed be the name of Jesus. Father, in your holy name, I come to you, Lord. Oh, I'm asking you to help us. God, open our hearts to the things of the Spirit. Lord, give me power in my own life. Help me to do your will. Lord, help our church to realize, oh, that we cannot be one of those ships that never sail. We've got to sail on that. Oh, hallelujah. Hallelujah. Hallelujah. Oh, God. Minister, help us, we pray. Oh, God, we don't want a curse put on us. But we want to come to the help of the Lord in the day of battle. Lord, never have we had to fight as hard as we're fighting now. Oh, just to keep the victory. The Lord, through Christ Jesus, and through his own cleansing power, we can overcome. Lord, I'm asking you now, Jesus, to bless every member of this congregation. Lord, all of our young preachers, all of our ministers, Lord. Oh, help them to go forth and do something for you. Oh, hallelujah, hallelujah, hallelujah, hallelujah. Oh, that place called hell is still there. But also in that place called heaven. Lord, there's still a reward for the faithful. There's still a reward for the true. Lord, draw us to you in the name of Jesus. Help us, Lord. Touch Brother Thompson tonight. Lord, and Lord, touch me, Jesus. Hallelujah, hallelujah. Oh, thank you, Lord. Thank you, Lord. Thank you, Lord. Thank you, Lord. Oh, God, I don't want to be one of those ships that never sail. I want to sail on out. I want to keep on sailing as long as you allow me to do so. I want to win so hard, oh God. Oh, hallelujah. Hallelujah. Oh,
1: Father, Lord Jesus, Jesus, Jesus. Oh, I can be the mercy of God tonight. I think so. Bless our pastor, Lord, my dear God. Oh, hallelujah. Hallelujah. Let the reward of the Lord say so. Whom the Lord hath redeemed out of the hand of the enemy. Oh, God. Thank you for redeeming me out of it. Lord, I praise you for what you did. I praise you for your coming kingdom. I praise you, Lord, for having a heart of me, God. Oh, help us, Jesus. Help us, Lord. Help us, Lord. Oh, hallelujah. Hallelujah. Hallelujah. Oh, Jesus. Lord, it's worth it all just to be your child, just to be in the kingdom of God. What a great privilege it is, Lord. Just to serve you, oh God, and work for you while it's day. Oh, we know that the night cometh when no man can work. Oh, hallelujah. Hallelujah. Oh, hallelujah, hallelujah, hallelujah. Not by might or by power, but it's by your Spirit, Lord. Oh, God, let your Spirit move upon us. Let our church go out and win souls our own. Oh, God. Oh, God, the contact we made. The contact we made. Lord, to

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Know the gospel. Lord, bless. Work miracles and healings among us. Heal my body completely, Lord. Let us find in you all that we need, dear Jesus, for you are strength and our best help. I have a need. Oh, hallelujah. 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

0: Trinity. 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Oh, I praise you, Lord, and I magnify your name. I glorify your name, your Jesus. Ooh, ooh, ooh. Hallelujah. 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
3: Look out for. Watch for and expect when we get things from God that there's going to be some consequences that come along with it. Right. And here to John chapter 9, start reading verse 1. Jesus passed by, and as Jesus passed by, he saw a man which was blind from his birth, and his disciples asked him, saying, Master, who did sin, this man or his parents, that he was born blind? Jesus answered, Neither hath this man sinned, nor his parents, but that the works of God should be made manifest in him. I must work the works of him that sent me while it is day. The night cometh when no man can work. And as long as I am in the world, I am the light of the world. When he had thus spoken, he spat on the ground and made clay of the spittle. And he anointed the eyes of the blind man with the clay. And he said unto him, Go wash in the pool of Siloam, which is by interpretation sent. He went his way therefore and washed and came seeing. And boy, it would have been a lot better in some ways if you look at it from the carnal eyes, if that would have been the end of the story for that fella. Yeah. If that would have been it, and the Bible moved on, and he would have had nothing else to no consequences that would have followed that, I say for a short period of time anyways, he would have been a much happier man. Now he can see. Now God's blessed him, and now even though it's by some odd means that you and me would look at and say, that's kind of different, Lord. Why couldn't you just, you know, anoint him with some oil or something? I don't understand the clay made out of the spittle. Whatever reason God wanted to do it that way, whatever means God has to accomplish his end, the healing was accomplished, and the man can see now. And boy, he would have loved to just walk off and say, that's it. Thank you, Jesus. I'm going. I've got what I needed from you. I'm out the door. But there were some consequences that came along with that blessing. Can you say amen? Uh-huh. It happens that way all the time. Everybody remember Paul, who was called Saul? I mean, he was out persecuting. He was out speaking against all of God's children. And he was a man of stature and a man that had position and a man that had some authority behind him. When he went out and when he did his persecutions, I mean, it wasn't just idle chatter, and it wasn't just the bark of a dog. I mean, there was bite that came along with it, and he's seen him put to death, Paul did. And he's seen him, he's seen everything that you could possibly imagine when it comes to the persecution of the Christians. I think when he was called Saul, I believe he was right in the midst of it. But then God came on the road to, somebody help me, on the road to Damascus, there you go, I was going to say Tarsus, but I didn't. On the road to Damascus, there God came to him and the light shone, and he got a great blessing. He got his life turned around. I mean, the former things were passed away, and now when Ananias, or the priest that was the person that God sent to go down and pray for him, said, now, hey, wait a minute, God, what was his name? Ananias, he said, well, now, wait a minute. God said, this is one that persecutes the church. But God said, no, now he prays. And now he's praying, man. Things is all turned around now. It's not the same Saul that you knew before. I've blessed him, and I've poured out a blessing on him, and changed his life and turned him around. And now he's okay to go see him. You can call him brother. You can slide up right next to him and shake his hand and hug his neck because his life's turned around. And that was wonderful for Saul. But there was going to come a time when there were some consequences that came along with that blessing. And now his name's Paul. And now when he speaks, there's others that want to persecute him. And there's others that want to come and look at him and say, why are you speaking in his name? Why are you the one that's holding up this Jesus? Why are you the one that's preaching this Christ? And the same persecutions that Paul lashed out on others came to be lashed out on him. And he took the stripes and the stones pummeled his body. And different times he was left for dead. Why? Because there was consequences that came along with that blessing. Sometimes we sit in a pew and we think, God bless me and I'll be happy when you do. But when God comes by and moves with his Spirit, he expects something from me and you. He expects us to take that blessing and do something with it. And even if it means consequences which sometimes seem adverse to us, he still expects us to want that blessing. Paul changed his whole life. Turned everything around. I mean, dark was night, or dark was light now, and night was day, and man, everything was beautiful. Everything was great, and it was all coming up roses, Brother Richard. But there came a time when those roses started having some thorns on them in Paul's life. And he still had to stay true to God. And when Paul says, I finished the fight, he had a fight to finish. I mean, when Paul says, I've run the race and it's done now, it wasn't an easy stroll in the park for Paul. I mean, there came some consequences with that blessing, but he stayed true to God. And he'd done something with what God gave him. And he accomplished something that it's safe to say no mortal man in the New Testament era accomplished with what God done in Paul's life. He stayed true to God, but he had to do it over top of all the consequences that came along with that blessing. And now here this man is. He was blind and now he can see. But the story doesn't end with that. Because there's some consequences. Verse 8. The neighbors therefore, and they which before had seen him that he was blind, said, is not this he that sat and begged? Some said, this is he. Others said, nah, he's like him. He finally speaks up. He says, I am he. Therefore they said unto him, how were thine eyes opened? And he answered, a man that is called Jesus made clay, anointed my eyes, and said unto me, go to the pool of Siloam and wash. I went and washed, and I received sight. Then they said unto him, where is he? And he said, I know not. In verse 13, they brought him to the Pharisees that aforetime was blind. Now this is a man that says, isn't the neighbors all said, isn't this the one that sat and begged? So when it comes to social standing, I don't think this man had a lot. But what little social standing he may have had, maybe even though he sat by the wayside and begged, maybe he was a beggar of that day, but maybe he came from a good family, had a good name behind him. For whatever little social standing he may have had, when that blessing came from God, one of the consequences of that was that he lost every bit of social standing that he had accumulated in this world. Because when they were done with him and they questioned him, they even called him a liar. They said, no, it couldn't be happening. We're going to take you right to the Pharisees right now and let them call you on the carpet. You're not in our social graces anymore, mister. Before you were blind and you were just sitting by there begging, we tossed you a dime or two every now and then and everything was okay. We tolerated you. We seen you there. We spoke a few kind words to you every now and then, every other day or so. But now this is just too much. We don't want you even in here anymore. We're taking you out to the Pharisees right now so they can deal with you about this. One consequence of that blessing was he lost every bit of social standing that he possibly had gained in his lifetime. Lost it all because they took him to the Pharisees. They took him before those that had authority because they wanted something done about this man. This it. We don't want him around anymore. They want something done about it. Everybody has their word, don't they? Yours might not be good. But everybody has their word. Some people you know their word isn't good. But it's everybody's goal that their word is to be good. and what they say, even though people might think bad about you, and even though someone might not like your personality or like the way you are, or like other things about you, but if you can be the kind of person that says something and means it, then at least you have your word. You might not have any social standing, you might not have any position in this society, but you've got your word, and when you say it, it means that it's going to be good and it's going to be so. Well, what about this fella? Verse 13, they took him to the Pharisees, and it was the Sabbath day when Jesus made the clay and opened his eyes. Then again, the Pharisees also asked him, how had he received his sight? He said to them, he put clay upon mine eyes, and I washed and do see. Therefore, some of the Pharisees said, this man is not of God, because he keepeth not the Sabbath day. That's just the way Jesus did it. I think he did that stuff on purpose. He could have very well done it on a Monday. But that's his way of just getting under the skin of those that need someone to be under their skin. And Jesus might as well be under the skin of a sinner as anybody. And that's just Jesus' way of just getting his point across. He's going to do it on the Sabbath day. He had 7 days to pick from it. He picked the Sabbath day for a very good reason. So he's going to get everything stirred up. So the Pharisees told him that. So this man is not a God because he keepeth not the Sabbath day. Others said, how can a man that is a sinner do such miracles? And there was division among them. They said unto the blind man again, what sayest thou of him that he hath opened thine eyes? And he said, he is a prophet. But the Jews did not believe concerning him. There it is. Now he's a liar. Your word is no longer any good. Your reputation has been taken away from you. God blessed you and your social standing is gone. You're no longer in the same position in this society that you were before. We want you cast out and taken to the Pharisees. Now he goes before the Pharisees and they look at him and tell you, we don't even believe your word. The reputation that you had down here, that the things you said were true, we don't believe you concerning this matter. You're nothing but a liar in our eyes. Because this is no way that this could have happened. But the Jews did not believe concerning him that he had been blind and received his sight. So what did they do? Until they called the parents of him that had received his sight. So now he's lost his social standing. He's lost his reputation. And now here comes mom and dad. And they said, verse 19, asked them, saying, is this your son? This is just like an interrogation. I mean, I think that's just exactly the way Pharisees were conducting this. This wasn't the nice interview that they were trying to write down for the Jerusalem social paper. This wasn't a nice conversation or a nice dialogue. Nobody wanted to be called before the Pharisees. Nobody wanted to have anything risk in their life from being taken away by being called in front of the Pharisees. And his mom and dad were no different at all. He said unto them, is this your son whom ye say was born blind? And they're still not believing it. They're still calling him a liar. How then doth he now see? His parents answered them and said, we know that this is our son. Very cautious words they're about to say here. They're weighing out every word very carefully because they've got some things on the line themselves. And no doubt this fellow that had before been blind was sitting there thinking, now at least mom and dad's going to come. At least someone that loves me. At least someone that reared me. At least someone that raised me from an infant on up. Now they're going to come and someone is going to stand by my side. Someone is going to take up for me. And someone's going to say, his word is good. He is in a good position in this society. Now he's thinking mom and dad's going to come in and they're going to be for me. And they're going to help me to stand against this onslaught. They're going to help me to stand for what is right. But mom and dad start weighing those words out so carefully. They said, he is our son that was born blind. But by what means now he seeth, we know not. Or who hath opened his eyes, we know not. He is of age. Ask him. He shall speak for himself. These words spake his parents because they feared the Jews. For the Jews had agreed already that if any man did confess that he was Christ, he should be put out of the synagogue. Therefore his parents said, he is of age. Ask him. The two people that he thought surely would be on his side. Brother Setzer, I've got a good family. They stand, I mean, when it comes to the Lord, when it comes to things of God, they'll stand right by me tooth and nail. I mean, it's a wonderful blessing to have a family that supports the Lord and the things of God and supports you when you try to do something for God. I mean, it's a great blessing and sometimes we take for granted. And here this poor fella, nothing but a blind beggar that God came by and healed. Jesus came by and opened his eyes and now he's hoping again. against hope that Mom and Dad will stand with him. That though everyone else has turned their back, maybe my own parents will stand there. But they've got a special seat in the synagogue. They've earned that pew. I mean, their name's engraved in it. This was given by, and that's where they sit. And man, they don't want anything to rock the boat. They don't want anything to take away anything from them. Even if it means turning their back on their own son and saying, you just go ahead and deal with him. He's our son. He used to be blind. Now he can see, but we don't want anything to do with him. Now, if you've got anything to say, you go ask him. Even Mom and Dad turned their back. You talk about consequences from a blessing. This fella had him. Everything that he had accumulated in this world, even though it was small, it was stripped away from him. Why? Just because Jesus came by and opened his eyes. Everything that he thought was important before, his social standing, his reputation, his own family support, and his own family members, taken away from him. Why? Because God came by and healed his eyes. And now these consequences are all piling up on him. He's lost it all now. He's lost it all now. Then again, they called the man that was blind and said to him, give God the praise. And we know that this man is a sinner. And he answered and said, whether he be a sinner or no, I know not. Now he's just down to nothing but the miracle that happened. He's down to nothing else but what he can get a hold of and say is true. He's lost things that he stood on for years. He's lost things that he depended on all of his life. So now when they come back to him again and ask him, there's just one thing that he can hold up and say is true. There's just one experience that he can grab a hold of. And he says, whether he be a sinner or no, I know not. One thing I know. Whereas I was blind, now I see. And so he's saying, it's all been taken away from me now. There's nothing else I can rely on, but I do have this experience. I do know that there was a time when I was a beggar. And I do know there was a time when people would throw me nickels and dimes and say, here, have a good day. And I do know that there was people that didn't think much of me. That used to be my life, but now I can see.
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4: He instructs us to pray, Thy kingdom come, Thy will be done, in earth as it is in heaven. Verse 33. Seek ye first the kingdom of God and his righteousness, and all these things shall be added unto you. Amen. Matthew 11:11. Notwithstanding, he that is least in the kingdom of heaven is greater than he. That's the last part of that verse. Amen. Matthew 12:2. Amen. 12:28, excuse me. But if I cast out devils by the Spirit of God, then the kingdom of God is come to you. Hallelujah. Matthew 16:28. Verily I say unto you, there be some standing here which shall not taste of death till they see the Son of Man coming in his kingdom. Amen. Luke 9. leaven. And the people, when they knew it, followed him. He received them and spake unto them of the kingdom of God, and healed them that had need of healing. Verse 27. This is another paraphrasal of the same statement Jesus made in Matthew. But I tell you the truth, there be some standing here which shall not taste of death till they see the kingdom of God. And of course, right after that, he took Peter, James, and John up the mountain and then was transfigured. And that was a fulfillment of what he had just said. Came to pass in about 8 days after these things, he took Peter, James, and John, went up to the mountain to pray, and as he prayed, the fashion of his countenance was altered, and his raiment was white and glistering. Behold, there talked with him two men, which are Moses and Elias, who appeared in glory and spake of his decease, which he should accomplish at Jerusalem. But Peter and they that were with him were heavy with sleep, and when they were awake, they saw his glory, and two men stood with him. What a day that was. Amen. I'd like to preach tonight for a little bit. Won't hold you long. A kingdom touchdown. I saw the path of the tornado that blew Fredericktown, Missouri away in 1954. Amen. Blew the high school away. And most of the buildings of the city. You could see the path that it took way over toward Alton, Missouri. As you drove across down the highway, you would cross its path. And I declare to you, when that tornado touched down, it left a swath a quarter of a mile wide over hills and valleys and hills that looked like you'd have cleared for a high line. When that tornado touched down and stayed down so long. Amen. I mean, it cleared out the timber and felled everything in its path. Fredericktown, Missouri was so badly damaged that there's another Fredericktown out west. They sent help to them because they were their namesake. They were Fredericktown, and so they sent help to them. Amen. Tonight we need a kingdom touchdown that'll leave a swath ever so wide across our land. Amen. I want you to notice, amen, that Jesus spoke of the kingdom of God touching lives. He said, if I were the finger of God, cast out devils, the kingdom of God has come nigh to you. Touchdown, David. Touchdown, or the kingdom of God has touched down. Praise God. Yeah, he took them up on that high mountain. You know, most tornadoes stay aloft. They never touch down. The sirens blow. Amen. And maybe they'll touch down one spot and then go back airborne again. It's when they touch down that they do the damage. Amen. If we ever do much damage to the devil's kingdom, it's going to be because the kingdom of God touched down one more time and stayed down for a while. Oh, it's coming for good after a while, but we need several preliminary appearings. We need several previews, Brother Timothy, amen, of the coming King. We need touchdown, if you please. We call it revival, but you don't have a revival, amen, protracted by a date, amen, that you summon a man to come and preach. The tornado may stay aloft and blow right over. Help my soul. Too many times my meetings, it blew over instead of touching down. Praise God. But a few times I've seen the kingdom touch down. That's why Jesus, in my opinion, told us to pray every day, thy kingdom come. We need a touchdown once in a while. We need previews of heavenly things. He took them up on that high mountain, praise God. And while he prayed, the Bible said his countenance was altered and his garments was white and glistering. Amen. He talked with Moses and Elijah. Hey, touchdown on the mountain. Amen. What a day that was when Jesus was transfigured. It so stirred Peter, James, and John. When they woke up, Peter blurted out, said, "It's good for us to be here." Why? The kingdom had touched down. Amen. I want you to know it's aloft tonight. Amen. And the winds are a-blowing. And the clouds are a-gathering. Praise God. We God in His Shekinah one more time. Praise God. To blow through. Ooh, like that storm that swept over a while ago and blowed leaves off the trees. Blowed everything out and down that was loose. Praise God. And sent a multi-million dollar rain just in time for some folks. Amen. Let the wind blow. The Bible said they were waiting for something on the day of Pentecost. They had obeyed the Lord. They were not going to leave Jerusalem until the day of Pentecost. Amen. Until the Holy Ghost come. They didn't know whether it'd come on the day of Pentecost or not. Amen. They were to count 7 Sabbaths after the Passover. Amen. That's 49 days in all. And the day after the Sabbath, which was Sunday, that's why Christians go to church on Sunday, folks. Amen. The Feast of Pentecost came the day after the Sabbath. You see, the Sabbath was a red light. Amen. But the day after, the light turned green. Amen. The Sabbath, they could eat no leavened bread, praise God. But in the Feast of Pentecost, they could eat leavened bread, praise God. What was it? Amen. The church, vitally filled with the Holy Ghost and empowered from heaven, was to go out into the world and reach the masses for the glory of God. When the day of Pentecost was fully come, amen, the Bible said that the Holy Ghost filled the house as a mighty rushing wind. If it was aloft before, praise God, in that upper room in Jerusalem, hallelujah, that was a touchdown. Amen, lightning flashed and tongues of fire set upon each of them, and they began to speak with other tongues as the Spirit of God gave utterance as they staggered out of the upper room. And down the street, it's not very far. They say scholars have argued whether they were in the upper room or in the temple. Hey, they were in both of them. The upper room got too small to contain them after a while. It's not that far down the hill from David's Zion unto the temple area. Praise God. Amen. The flood was there anyway. And the multitude flowed with staggering apostles, staggering saints, filled with the Holy Ghost. And they marveled, hallelujah, as they reeled under God's wind. He said, "What is this?" Some said, "I think they're drunk with new wine." Amen. But Peter corrected that error. Said, "These men are not drunk as you suppose. See, it's only 9 o'clock in the morning, and you can't get drunk that quick." Amen. "This is that," he said, "which was prophesied by the prophet Joel." Jesus knew the cloud was aloft. Jesus knew the winds were blowing. Jesus knew the drift of the time, the weather forecast. Forecast severe weather to the devil's kingdom. Demons listened in. Amen. Said, "Severe weather. Get ready to take cover." Praise God. There's a tornado then sighted with the rumble of a freight train. Glory to God. A mighty rushing wind filled the house and shook the upper room. Oh, what was it? It was touchdown in Jerusalem. Amen. Tornadoes have been known to suck ponds dry. and dump the fish, tadpoles, and everything else on a high hill somewhere. Amen. Farmers came along and walking through the woods and found a fish flopping in the woods. Didn't know how it got there. Amen. Tornado sucked pond dry. Hallelujah. Transport him. Hallelujah. Woo! You say, well, if we could just get enough people together, we'd have it all. We'd have a kingdom touchdown. Amen. Don't take very many. Amen. Philip was bid to leave that great revival in Samaria and go down into the desert by himself, alone. It was more lonely than Llewellyn, Kentucky, where I was this week. Amen. With no payphone to call home. Amen. No phone, period. Amen. Well, they had phones in their houses, but I wasn't in their houses. Amen. And Philip, he goes down in the desert on the way down through the Gaza Strip. He finds another lonely man reading the prophet of Isaiah. Praise God. And he said, understandest thou? The Spirit bade him to join himself to that man. Amen. Glory to God. And whoo, what a revival they had. Philip preached, and the Ethiopian eunuch said, here's water. What doth hinder me from being baptized? He said, if you believe, if you're ready, amen, we can baptize you. I believe, praise God. Jesus Christ is the Son of God. I accept Him as my Savior. Amen. And Philip and the Ethiopian eunuch went down into the water calling on the name of the Lord. And he baptized him, brother. And heaven kissed the earth. It was touched down in Gaza. Just two people. Oh, they might have been some more. But two people knew the full import of it. When that tornado touched down, it picked Philip up and gave him a ride home. Or to back to civilization anyway. The Bible said he was picked up by the Spirit. Amen. And found Azotus. Ooh, glory to God. 20 miles away, set him down. Amen. As gentle as grandma's feather bed. Praise God. Amen. With McDonald's looking him right in the face. Amen. Wendy's. Amen. And Pizza Hut. Glory to God. He's back in civilization. Come on now. Amen. What we want, whether it's 1 or 50 or 250 or 1,000, praise God, we need a kingdom touchdown. The prophet cried, bow down, ye heavens. Jesus told us to pray, thy kingdom come. Thy will be done in earth as it is in heaven. We have a kingdom touchdown. Things happen that we waited and longed for a long time. Things happen that we believed God for a long time. Not his situations are unraveled in a moment's time. Heaven touches down. You see, when a tornado comes by, it'll blow straws through a tree. Amen. Boards through trees. The reason is the tornado twists the trees and opened up cracks, and while the cracks open, straw and boards goes through. Then it shuts back up and it looks like it blowed boards right through a tree. Amen. Oh yeah, impossible things happen when heaven's touched down. All your problem needs is a kingdom touchdown. I don't care how naughty and how difficult it is and how grievous it is. Just one kingdom touchdown. Amen. That's why we're instructed to pray, thy kingdom come. When they were on the Mount of Transfiguration, they got a foretaste of how it's going to be. They got a foretaste, a glimpse of how he's going to look. Amen. And Peter wanted to stay. I wish we could stay. I wish time would stand still sometimes when the kingdom touches down. But it don't. Heavenly storms blow over. Revivals pass. To come up on the sea was to distract their attention from John the Baptist, martyrdom. Amen. Anyway, it happened just right. Amen. Oh, the wind started blowing. How the wind blew. How the storm tossed them until they thought they would perish. One time they woke him up asleep in the boat. Another time he came walking to them on the water. They didn't realize it. He'd been around so long it kind of took him for granted. He had to rebuke them when they woke him up and said, "Master, carest thou not that we perish?" Sometimes we can be blessed so long we'll take it for granted. We don't realize how well off we are till it's gone. Huh? Amen. But oh, this particular night he went into the mountain to pray. And when the storm came up, they rowed hard. But the winds were contrary. Amen. That morning, the last watch in the morning. Amen. The last 3 hours for daylight. Praise God. He came walking. Heaven touched down. In the midst of the wind, the King came. Amen. And rebuked the winds. And old Peter got out there and walked on the water. Amen. He got to looking at the waves and he began to sink. He cried out, "Lord, save me." And Jesus took him by the hand. Amen. And lifted him up. And they walked. Amen. They walked. How wonderful. Praise God. A kingdom touchdown. Hey, it'll happen. We're going to have another one. If the King don't come soon, you'll have another kingdom touchdown if you'll be faithful. If the King don't come soon, the finger of God will cast the devil out again. If the King don't come soon and change it all around for all of us real quick, we'll have another revival. And real revival, folks, is a kingdom touchdown. Hey, if you're praying thy kingdom come, you stay faithful to God, you're going to get it. If you don't get the real thing and go in the rapture and go to heaven, amen, you'll have heaven come down to you. Hallelujah. The storm is aloft tonight. God's people's praying tonight. All over the country they're seeking God tonight. Hey, we're due for another touchdown. We're expecting it. We're looking for it. Blind to be healed. Deaf be healed. Demons cast out. Amen. No struggle. Faith run high. Revival in the land. Difficult situations corrected. Hard cases saved. Amen. We've had a kingdom touchdown. Look at that seat full of new converts back there. Praise God. Coming in every night and praying in the altar. Hallelujah. We've had a kingdom touchdown. We've had a move of God. Amen. I'm looking for another wave to roll in. Raise your hands and praise God for what He's going to do. And what He's already done. Father, take this service and make it count for heaven and for eternity. I pray in the great lovely name of Jesus. While heads are bowed and people are praying for a kingdom touchdown, for God to draw near to some soul tonight. Is there somebody here that's not saved yet? And you'd raise your hand and say, "Pray for me that I'll be saved and I'll be ready for it when it comes." Whether it's a touchdown or whether the kingdom comes, the King comes to take us with Him.
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5: The Bible said in Genesis chapter 4, verse 1, and Adam knew Eve, his wife, and she conceived and bore Cain, and said, I have gotten a man from the Lord. And she again bare his brother Abel, and Abel was a keeper of the sheep, but Cain was a tiller of the ground. And in the process of time, it came to pass that Cain brought of the fruit of the ground an offering unto the Lord. And Abel, he also brought of the firstlings of his flock and of the fat thereof, and the Lord

sin lieth at the door. And unto thee shall be his desire, and thou shalt rule over him. And Cain talked with Abel, his brother. And it came to pass, when they were in the field, that Cain rose up against Abel, his brother, and slew him. And the Lord said unto Cain, where is Abel thy brother? And he said, I know not. Am I my brother's keeper? And he said, what hast thou done? The voice of thy brother's blood crieth unto me from the ground. And now, this is where the saddest part is. And now art thou cursed from the earth, which had opened her mouth to receive thy brother's blood from thy hand. When thou tillest the ground, it shall not henceforth yield unto thee her strength. A fugitive and a vagabond shall thou be in the earth. And Cain said unto the Lord, my punishment is greater than I can bear. And Cain said unto the Lord, my punishment is greater than I can bear. And may the Lord help me. I'd like to preach right here tonight on when Cain hates Abel. When Cain hates Abel. It's, I reckon, one of the most saddest stories in the Word of God concerning two brothers that have fallen out with each other. I don't know of anything that's more heartbreaking or the wrenching of feelings as it is when you see blood fighting blood. Amen. I remember, it's going to be a little different here tonight, and I've sought the Lord for it to be this way, and I trust you'll help us. I remember when I was just a younger boy, I accepted the call to preach. It wasn't too long after my accepting the call to preach, we received a call at the house that my cousin had gotten killed. And I went with my mother and father and some of the family that was left at the house, the ones that wasn't married. We went up to Tennessee. And while we were there, we got the tragic news of the entire story of what happened. My mama's sister married a wicked, vile man. He had took a .38 police special and shot and killed his 16-year-old daughter. It's horrible. It's despicable when you read of the crime that's in our country. When it's happening on their street corner. When it's happening in the house on the other block. But when it gets to happening in the house where you live. Come on here. When brothers hate brothers. When sisters hate sisters. I noticed and I have felt in great travail of prayer today. I sought the Lord hard about it. I said, God, I'm going to be totally opposite of what you're giving me than what they got on the plate this morning. And I checked back in with headquarters and he said, preach it anyways. Hallelujah. I'm here to tell you that there ain't nothing no more despicable. There's nothing no more bad to look upon is when two brothers hate each other. The first history of sin that was noted in the Bible, it was the fall of Adam and Eve. But the first recorded sin of the entire family, it was when two brothers fell out with each other and they hated each other. Can you turn that toward me just a little bit, please? I want to preach this tonight. I've got a heavy burden. I may not get to preach tomorrow night, but I want to preach this here tonight. There is nothing in the world. I remember sitting in

over from me. I remember him telling me, he said, it is impossible. It is impossible for a thief to break in this house and do the damage that has been done. I'll tell you how wicked and how vile the man was. He blamed the murder on his own son and sent his own son to prison. I want to tell you, sir, it's a cruel world out there when men walk the streets and they pull the trigger and they slay each other. But it is not as bad as when brother begins to slay brother. It's nowhere near as evil. It's nowhere near as diabolical as it is when brothers are killing brothers. When the church is at odds with each other, we shout together, but our love don't run deep. Help me while I preach. We run the aisle together, but we don't feed off each other's love anymore. Hear me well. Sin makes a man feel invincible. It isolates him from reality. Pray for me, Brother John. Gonna get real fun here after a while. You can shout, and hatred will lay in your heart while you're shouting. You can speak in tongues. You can run the aisles. You can even go as far, my brethren, as take this pulpit and hold a microphone and preach, and your heart have hatred and nobody know it. Oh, honey, pray. It's got a break in here tonight. I'm telling you, it's a serious subject. When Cain hates Abel, these are the first two brothers that has ever kissed the earth. It is the first family that has ever come on the face of the earth. But it's the first family that's carried the heaviest weight. And it is the sin of hatred. Leviticus said, I want to show you their Bible on it. I want to take my time. Leviticus said, chapter 19, and verse number 17, thou shalt not hate thy brother in thine heart. Thou shalt in any wise rebuke thy neighbor and not suffer sin upon him. Thou shalt not hate thy neighbor in thy heart. Oh, he didn't say show it. He said, but it was laying deep inside your heart. Help me while I preach. It was somewhere where nobody knew it was at. I'm telling you, ain't there just some little thing that gets under your craw when somebody's name is mentioned, somebody else's church is mentioned, another preacher's name's mentioned? I'm telling you, in this house, there's something the matter. You can dress it up, you can disguise it however you like, but hatred is going to come out of the closet. It's going to have a voice. It's going to have a character. It's going to have a body that it's going to demonstrate in. Worldliness is nowhere near the biggest problem we got as it is the hidden root of hatred. Hang on here. May not get too fast for you. Hatred is the most diabolical nature of hell. Why is hatred such a vile sin? It is the very nature of the devil himself. It is the very dethroning of his position. It was, you think it was just jealousy. Don't you understand, sir? Don't you understand, ma'am? Before jealousy ever took you over, hatred was right behind it. It was flirting with you. It began to mess with you. It began to feed you. And while you was busy trying to cover up one sin,
You was bottle feeding hatred in the closet, and now it's become a giant, and you don't know what to do with it. Stay there. Hatred has no problem with you shouting. It don't have no problem with you preaching. It don't have no problem with you running revivals. It don't have no problem with you preaching camp meetings. As long as you don't uproot it, it'll let you act religious. But you know what I'm worried about? I'm worried about all. Preacher, you can set me down if you like. I'm worried about all the shouting I've seen already in this meeting, and things that's bothering me. I grabbed my wife by the hand. I said, baby, if a man's to operate on another man's body, does he operate with dirty hands or does he operate with clean hands? I tell you, sir, if a man's to preach and deal in the souls of men, he must have clean hands. And when you're my son of a whore, when you got hatred, your hands are dirty. Your hands are filthy. Notice what that filth does. Everybody you doctrinate, everybody you touch, they become infected by that same hatred. Notice this. Proverbs said, hatred stirreth up strife, but love covereth all sins. Hey, he that hideth hatred with lying lips and utter slander is a fool. You know you don't like him. You know if you had a half a chance, you'd ruin his ministry so yours would look better. Come on here. I'm wondering if God was to flash on these walls what some of the stuff that's been said about each other we shout with, we run with. I know what you're saying. I understand what you're saying. Young girls, I understand how you feel. You say, preacher, what do you mean? I've watched it in our little cliques. This group of girls, they think that group of girls is better than that group of girls. It's so hatred. I'm telling you, if I ever feel like preaching, I'm a preaching on when Cain hates Abel. You can shout all you want, but I'm here to tell you, you can't hide it. It'll come out after youth rally. It'll come out after camp meeting. It'll come out after revival. You must get rid of the hatred. Hatred is a beast without a rein. Hatred is a beast without blinders. Hatred is a beast that knows no mercy. It's a spirit. The Bible said concerning a man that's jealous, he said, though you offer him many gifts, he'll not be appeased by it. Come on, talk back to me. I know it's a little tight right here, but I expected it to be. Because anybody, nobody take this personally, but it don't take a whole lot to shout over. It don't take a whole lot to walk away from youth rally and go right back into the same condition before you get to your house
That same devil go right back to that door and he starts knocking on it again. Are you hearing me? He starts pounding on it again. When you're laying in the bed, it'll remember some old bad deed. It'll remember some bad word. Not of a curse word, of a wounded word. And then you'll start feeding on it. And then before you know it, Cain hates Abel. You know, my son of a whore. You sleep in the same house and hate each other. Where did it come from? You hearing me? I know you probably thought, hard to preach something else. But where did it come from? When it gets down to the root, Cain, the reason you don't like Abel is because his spirit is more willing to be a Christ spirit. Help me. Help me. Help me, brother, preach. Why don't you go stand at that door for me, if you will. And I want you to knock when I tell you to knock. I've saw men. I've saw young girls. I've saw women. There's a woman right now. I know, and I could call her name, and a lot of people would probably know her. She's been here. She's not from this state, but she's been here. She's battling a bitter battle. She's battling a bitter feeling. I'm telling you, do you understand that book when it said he that can hide hatred with lying lips and utter slander? Do you know, mister, you're a bigger fool than what we can realize when you can shake the hand of brethren who you just got finished slaying in your own mouth? Oh, God, help me. God, help us get a hold of it. God, help us to realize you can't deceive God. Be not deceived. God is not mocked. For whatsoever a man soweth, that shall he also reap. He that soweth to the flesh, of the flesh shall reap corruption. But he that soweth unto the Spirit shall reap life everlasting. Elders, look at our children. Look at them. Right here. Look at them. You ever seen when little boys go to get in a fight? You ever seen the hatred that gets in their eyes? Stay right there. I mean, I've seen little boys. I've seen them when they got mad at each other. They got such a look. They got such a look that's uncontrollable. Then you wonder, where'd they get that at? Where'd they get that spirit from? You know where I have to go back to? I have to resort back to when God told Eve, don't you touch it. But she felt like she could touch it and not suffer the consequences. Help me while I preach. You know why some of your children, they come to youth rally, they come to church, they come to camp meeting. Look at me, Roger. You listen to me well. You know why they come here and pray? It's because simply the holy things of God in your life has been diminished by the power of hatred. It's not of the preacher, but it's the God of heaven that's inside of the preacher that you don't like anymore. Ronald Reagan said, freedom is never more than one generation away from extinction. He said it's an inheritance. It must be something that we keep, and we will not keep it unless it's fought for and defended from one generation unto the next. I want you to look at me, saint of God. But you know what I feel like? In a time of prayer,
I laid down this morning about 3:45. I went in that living room. I wailed before God. I said, I know what you're talking about. I said, but it can't be just me preaching. I said, I've got to have the presence of the power of God. You know why? I've got to preach past your long hair. I got to preach past your clean face. I got to preach past what you ain't wearing, what you ain't doing no more. Mister, I got to preach that you're still a preacher, but you don't love the brethren. Hatred. He that hideth hatred with lying lips and utter slander is a fool. That's what the book said. You look around, that man that thinks, you say, preacher, you've lost your mind. Oh no, that world won't come in until they see a fire of freshness get a hold of us. You can't build a church on what your standard is. You gotta build a foundation. It's built on the foundation of love. When a preacher ain't got love, he'll have meetings and little private sessions on what he don't like about the church down the street. Are you hearing me? God, give us a heart that'll be pricked in holiness, not just in our standard, but in our speech and in our conduct, that we become holy men and women of God. What are you going to do with what you was battling before you came to this meeting? You shouted, you ran, you spoke in tongues. But when you're at home next week and this crowd ain't here to cheer you, hatred comes back by the door and he goes to knocking. You're startled by it. Deep down inside, something says you don't need to open that door. You don't need to mess with it. You need to leave that alone. Now, preacher brethren, you can fall out with me. I don't believe that Cain all of a sudden just up and slew Abel. I wonder how many days they sat at daddy's table and across from each other while Cain was mused by the fire that was in Adam. Oh, come here. What do you say, preacher? I'm amused by it. I'm listening to daddy as he's telling ghost stories of how when we first got in the garden, how sweet it was, how the power fell. And you know, not in just, you know, we fight in church. Come on here. We want to move of God. And sad to say, not every service we come to, we have an earth-shaking move of the presence of God. But Adam looked at his boys. He said, every day I had a visit with the Creator. He came down every day and sat and talked to me and your mama. You remember one thing. You're going to be either hardened or softened by the love of God. You'll either be softened by this meeting and by the preaching of the gospel, or you'll walk out of this house with hatred a little bit taller, a little bit stronger, a little more shot of a higher, a little more bitter. They sat at the same table. They listened to the same stories. While one was affected to move to compassion, they said, I want to know more about him. The other one was moved to hatred. I'm losing you. Sister, brother,
When you got the nature, I feel the Holy Ghost on me. It says, I'm just like my daddy. My daddy was a plain spoken man. I'm like my mama. She was a straightforward mouth woman. Stay with me. But then what you're telling me is if your daddy was like hell, you're happy to be like hell too. What bothered him? You listening to me, girls? Are you listening to me? That little thing that gets inside your heart. I know I'm preaching right. I'm not saying it to be mean or boastful. But we're shouting every meeting. And we're walking out of here and pastors having to deal with this slight bitterness of hatred. Come on, y'all are sisters. Y'all not to be fighting with each other like this. Your brothers, you ought not to be quarreling with each other like that. But when daddy said go to bed, I wonder how many times Cain, Brother Jerry, will you and Brother Kendall get a chair and set it right there and face each other? I'll let you be Abel. And I'll let you be Cain. But I wonder how many days Daddy and Mama sat at the table. And while Daddy told stories, I mean, I only want you to put that interest in it. About, I remember one time we had a visit from heaven. God came down and touched us. Me and your mama, we knew every day where God was going to meet us at. I don't want to fall out with you and I don't want you to leave me. But God don't meet in your living room as often as you think He does. He's not going to choose your living room over the church. You said it, and I'm going to repeat it. You said it. I don't have to go to church and hear that preacher to be right. I don't have to go to that church and agree with what y'all believe in to be right. I don't have to go to that church and say amen to what he's preaching to make sure everything's right with me and God. You don't, do you? But when, what are you going to do with the scripture when the Bible said, forsake not to assemble yourselves together as the manner of some is, even as you see the day approaching? What do you mean, what day, preacher? I'm talking about this end time. There ought to be something spring up in you. I'm getting my walker and I'm going to church. I'm getting my shoes. I'm going to the house of God. If I don't stay in fellowship with the church and the preacher and the saints of God, I may wind up hating them. I may wind up falling out with them. God, give us another dip of the love of God. You know what happens? You get the feeling like, I really don't belong to that church. They don't none of them come to my house. They don't none of them visit us. He don't call me. He don't check on me. Oh, it's just a little problem. But what you forgot, hatred comes in small packages. I said, hatred comes in small packages. While hatred bumped up against Cain, Cain just said like hatred wasn't doing nothing. And then before you know it, he jumped off and he started feeling feelings. While Abel was moistened by the stories of Daddy, while Abel was moistened by Mama telling of a horror that happened in her life. Help me while I preach.
I feel the Holy Ghost here, Pastor. I feel the Holy Ghost here. Mama, it's not good. And there's a mother in this building. It's not good for you to tell your daughter on every alley you've been in. I was praying today, and I'm here to warn somebody. The Holy Ghost spoke to me and shook me on my knees and said, there will be an individual in this building. He said, tell them, I said, guard their heart against hatred. It's not good. It's not good. Brother Jeremy, Brother, I believe it's Jason, it's not good for you to know every path that man's been on. Preachers, it's not good for you to tell every church how many times you've been drunk. It's not good for you to tell how many times, how many much money you spent on drinking and smoking, and how many nights you laid out drunk as a dog and couldn't get up the next morning and go to work. I'm talking to you. I said, I'm talking to you. You know what that happens? The longer you feed it, the longer you talk about it, the longer you nurture it, before you know it, you're going to find something wanting to live inside your heart. It's going to pound on the door. It's going to beg. It's going to plead. It's going to beg. Let me back in. Let me back in. At the son of a Hosea, you better get it out. You better pull it out. Young lady, you better not just shout. You better get it out. He hideth hatred with lying lips and utter slander is a fool. Cain, we're going to have a good family. You hug Abel good night and y'all go to bed. Notice that? Will you please do that again? Notice that? Can you see the difference? Can you feel the difference? I shook hands with preachers and they stiffened it. Come toward me. And they caught me. Right there, brother. You know what you're telling me? Won't you come no further? I don't care about you, Abel. You stay back. I don't mind you coming around, but you keep a certain distance from me and there won't be no trouble. Sooner or later, you just can't go to bed at night with hatred. Sooner or later, you're going to get and reach a place where you can't just tuck hatred underneath the covers. It's going to want to sit in the seat of your heart. The Bible said, he that saith he is in the light and hateth his brother is in darkness even unto now. I know it's tight. But does that mean I could backslide while in the process of church? How much do you love me? When somebody asks, what do you think about Brother Lloyd? Do you say, he's a good man, but... And you know what some of you preachers that bother me? We want our church to believe us when we tell them they ain't nobody talk to us. But when we get preached to, we want to believe somebody's talked to the preacher.
We want to be sure to shake everybody else's tree. But you leave my tree alone. I want to be sure. I want to tell you. You get that out of your heart. But don't you mess with what my little problem is. I'm going to lose about 3/4 of you here. When in the process of your shouting and of your running, if there is a slight pause that you can return to the nature of living that you have just shouted from, it's a good sign the rope only got slack and never got loose. I was sitting in my office was not long ago, and I'm not going to call the preacher's name. I was preparing a sermon for a funeral. He was going to fill in for me that Sunday. I was sitting there and he called a preacher's name that's been called in some junk. It was a close personal friend of mine. He called the preacher's name. He said, "Hey, what's the deal with so and so?" I just paused from writing, Brother Randy. I looked up at him. I said, "Did he attend your meeting last week?" He said, "No." And I said, "Oh." And I just kept right on writing. I think he got the message. When your telephone, sir, and preachers, I know I got you on the platform and I didn't get you up here to hurt you. But I got you up here to tell what God said to every one of us. When your telephone carries the news more than the members carry the news, it's a good sign that is a house made of hell and not a house founded upon heaven. The spirit that Cain had is a spirit that loves to rule. But it doesn't rule in honesty. It rules in selfishness. It abides in its will. It lives inside of what it can feed on for itself. It has no room at all for others but self. When you're in church, preacher brethren, whether you're from here or somewhere else, stay with me. Church members, whether you're from here or somewhere else, Vance Havner made a statement one time. He said, in the process of us winning souls for the Lord, he said, if the guy that you was to witness to on the street and you was to compel him to the cross, he then become drenched in Calvary's blood and then become a newborn creature of a heavenly nature. And if he chose not to come to the church where you go, would you still be as happy for him on his journey to heaven? Or will you feel like you have lost because you didn't gain another star in your hat, another notch on your gun? I say, man, anyhow, is it really that we're doing it for heaven? Or are we doing it because it benefits Cain? Whosoever hateth his brother is a murderer. And know ye not that no murderer hath eternal life abiding in him? When I wrote that scripture, something paused in my spirit, Brother Lord. And I whispered to God. I said, God, they're not going to say that they hate him. I just don't care for him. There's a whole lot of things I don't care for. I'm a man that I don't like okra. And I don't like liver. But I ain't holding up signs to protest it off the market either. When your church starts visiting a neighbor church in revival, how do you react? Are you happy for Abel? Or does Cain get mad? I know I'm stepping out on a limb. I ain't forgot you young folks. But when she's getting married,
and you're not getting married, how do you feel? When he's got a pretty girl and you ain't got no girl. One daddy told a young boy, he goes to my church and I don't want to say nothing mean here. But I'm going to say it flat-footed without any reservations whatsoever. He said he's 22 years old. He needs a girlfriend. I agree. There's something wrong, sir. I say if it walks like a duck, quacks like a duck, it's a duck. The Bible said the effeminate will not inherit the kingdom of God. It didn't say nothing in that passage about homosexuality. It mentioned it later. So he got up. Don't buck me. What's effeminate, preacher? Anything that has girlish like. When your wife rather you fix her hair instead of her fix her hair. Well, I don't want him touching my hair. You better be glad. He may be combing his hair too. I paused right there and I said, God, they're not going to admit they hate him. They don't like him. They're not going to admit, I don't like Abel. You know what? Don't you stare at me. I got a little bit of time left. I'm trying to hurry. I didn't think it'd get a little high tonight. Because I asked the Lord to bring us out of that shout. Because some of you is going to go home still. Bothered with bitterness. Mark, I said it. You know why? Because anybody. Can shout above it. We're getting down and getting it out. It's going to be a whole different story. You know what hatred says? Hatred says, I love him, but I can only love him at a distance. Hatred says, there's no beef between me and him. We just don't see things eye to eye. Hatred says, I like that church, but I'd just rather you not go there. That's a good preacher, but that church has got problems. Show me one church that ain't. Maybe I've lost it. Heaven must run by your street. But first, where I'm at, I'm fighting the devil to every day to keep him out. I'm fighting bitterness in that church. I'm telling my young people, you shout all you like, but when you hit the ground, you better love your neighbor as yourself. If any man say, I love God and hate his brother, he is a liar. And he that loveth not his brother whom he has seen, how can he love God whom he has not seen? When men hate, there's never more attribute of hell that makes that man more like the devil than it is when he hates his brother. Fosnick said one time, he said, hating people is like burning down your own house to get rid of a rat. George William Russell said, we may fight against what is wrong, but if we allow ourselves to hate, that is to ensure our spiritual defeat and our likeness to become what we hate. Years ago, I read a story, and I'm getting close to being done.
I read a story where this big monument was set up in a city. Everybody was mad because, see, that monument was of a tyrant, of a dictator. When that dictator died, the town gathered out with little stones, and they were going to be sure that they bust down that monument. The story went on to tell,